0: go over to the website and claim those gifts and dive into the world of secret shows, courtesy of the folks who gift those over there on thenewsjunkie.com. Hit the gift icon. Thank you to Sunstage John for the 13 gifted subs. Still one from Cat BH, and that's up for you too. 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You're going to laugh. You're going to love it. Right now, speaking of love it, we love hanging out with this guy. Let's welcome Moses DeWitt of the DeWitt Law Firm.
1: Oh, no.
2: Good day, sir.
3: You again.
0: 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Moses, let's say I go on a date with somebody.
1: Nice. I think Courtney's going to be upset with you.
0: You're right. That's a very, very bad thing starting.
1: What are you thinking?
0: But if I do, and then that person goes online and dishes about our entire date and tells the internet about this date that we went on, is there anything I can do about it, or is that just part of date information?
1: I mean, as long as everything they say is accurate and true, there's not much you can do about it. If it's false, then of course you could sue them for slander or defamation of character or something along those lines. But if it's true, then, you know, like you said, that's just kind of the world we live in.
0: In this case, it's MLB pitcher for the Pittsburgh Pirates, Chris Devinsky. That's his name, Chris Devinsky of the Pittsburgh Pirates. And this woman, I guess, went on a date with him and posted this video. Here she is.
4: So I'm on my way home from a date, and this date was with a Pirates player.
0: Okay, she's laughing.
4: I didn't go into this date thinking, like, he's going to be a really good guy. You know, like, I had the right expectations.
0: Man, dating in 2026
1: sounds miserable. Sounds just horrible.
0: Like, everybody wants to dish out if you're a little bit famous afterwards. There's so many things like this that you got to avoid.
4: So I get to this date. We just got coffee. Very casual date. He asked me if my pants, I'm wearing cargo pants. He goes, oh, are those comfortable? I go, yeah. He goes, are they easy to get off? I go, yep. Sure. And he goes, all right.
0: I mean, it's a date. You're going on a date. You're small talking. It's a meet cute. You're going back and forth. I love how she's like, look, let me show you how nasty this MLB player was. He made a joke about my pants being easy to get off. And what I'm going to do is tell everybody about this date and just put a video online.
5: As it turns out, the guys on the MLB team are actually men.
0: Yeah, I mean, what is the point of releasing
4: this? Nice, easy access. I go, what, for on the street right here? So he starts referencing sex and stuff. And then
0: on a date,
4: and he goes, let's have a staring contest and let's see. He goes, winner gets a prize. And I go, okay,
0: Okay, a staring contest in the middle of a date is strange.
5: Yeah, I'm with her on that one.
0: I wouldn't do that. I think that's weird. But also, you could just like not go out with the guy again. You know what I mean? Like,
5: yeah, you felt he was being weird and too forward, just say, oh, well, that didn't work out.
0: Yeah, I mean, if the guy did something that was actually illegal, then I could see you talking about that.
4: And he goes, a kiss. I go, of course it is. And he goes, what do you want? And I go, a second date. I don't want a second date. So
5: she really thinks she's funny.
0: Yeah.
1: I also shouldn't be recording these while driving.
0: She's driving in the car.
1: Unbelievable.
0: She's like, can you believe this guy? Here are the things he did as I'm risking life and limb in my car right now recording this video. You know why you did this? Because you thought you saw that he was famous. You saw that he was a baseball player. And so you wanted to utilize the fame that this guy had when he was trying to go out on a date with you to get some space bucks online.
4: That's 2 out of 3. I go, okay, cool. Because if I win, I'm adding something to it. If I win this one, you have to drive me back and you can't secure yourself a Uber home.
0: All right. So you get the point. Is there anything somebody goes on a date with you and afterwards they say this, as long as what they're saying is true, it's just a risk of it all. Huh?
1: Yeah, it's just the risk of it all. And obviously, it is like the world we live in today, and you just don't go out with them again. But it does seem a little wrong. But on the other hand, I guess it could be no different than dishing to your friends or telling your friends about dates. Just now the audience is much larger.
0: Yeah, and you're laughing at yourself much more. There's a lot of that going on.
1: Very annoying.
0: She is. That's one way to handle things on a day.
2: Yeah, I think maybe she was expecting a different outcome, and I'm sure there's some people that are on her side about this, but I think I think the broader audience would go, dude dodged a bullet.
0: Yeah.
2: As weird as his little first date games are, some people just have weird game. I mean,
5: it must have worked at least once for him.
2: Sure. I mean, he's a little famous, so sometimes your game can be a little weird and still have it work. But some people, I mean, I knew a kid in high school who, if he met a girl that he liked, he would hide her cell phone. Somebody like, give me back my phone.
3: Good luck calling your Bob now.
0: BDMX Con says she's lucky she survived. Hashtag hero. Yeah, just barely got out of this alive. What a real situation there. All right, let us know what you think. Send a dispatch over at thenewsjunkie.com. This is just how it goes sometimes. If you have any questions for our friend Mo DeWitt of the DeWitt Law Firm, you can send those through tips at thenewsjunkie.com. Mo, we've been talking about the e-bikes thing. Have you seen cases like coming in, or have you seen cases developing with all these e-bikes being thrust into communities?
1: Tons of them.
0: Yeah.
1: Tons of it. We get a lot of e-bike cases out of Key West, actually, because everyone down there has e-bikes. But they're super dangerous. They're really, really dangerous. A lot of times it's kids riding them. They're high speed. They're on roads. They don't have insurance. And, you know, they're getting hit by cars left and right. And it's really be quite horrific and tragic.
2: Can you even get insurance for an e-bike?
1: I doubt it. I mean, because they're not street legal, I don't believe, are they?
0: The problem is we had a guy who emailed and he was actually asking about you. And he said,
1: sweet of him.
0: He said, my friend got in an accident where he was stopped waiting for traffic and an e-bike driver smashed into the side of his car.
1: Yeah.
0: And he said, then the guy had to use his own insurance because the e-bike driver didn't have any insurance to go to.
1: Yeah, which is why you should buy uninsured motorist coverage just in case and make sure you have full comprehensive and collision.
5: Boom.
1: But yeah, they never have insurance on them. So if they're at fault for the accident, you're screwed. And then a lot of times we're seeing they get hit and the person who hits them has insurance, but the injuries are extraordinarily severe.
0: Right.
2: So uninsured motorist coverage does cover like this kind of thing, even though it's not a motorist that could get insurance for that thing. You know, it's not street legal, like you said,
1: right.
2: So you can't get insurance for it, but uninsured motorist coverage will still help you with that.
1: Yeah, it would still, if you were injured. So, you know, if he was actually injured by the e-bike, the uninsured motorist coverage would help you. Uninsured motorist coverage will actually even kick in when, if you're like riding your bicycle, you get hit by a car.
0: Mm-hmm.
1: If you're like sitting at a cafe outside and a car runs into the restaurant, uninsured motorist coverage will still cover you in that situation. So it covers you in a lot of different situations.
0: Well, we got more questions for Moses. You can send yours in tips@thenewsjunkie.com right now.
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5: No one's really sure what all C-Lane's buttons actually do. This is the

0: week in Florida. In just a moment, a rundown of all the insanity in the Sunshine State. We'll see what went down. We'll see what happened. We'll see how bad Florida looks or how wild it gets, all in just a moment here on the show. Don't forget, if you miss any of the show, you can always join Podcastville and all the lovely podcasters out there. The number one podcast in the southeastern United States for iHeartRadio, the nation's top podcast outlet. Thank you so much for listening to the show, whether my voice is good or bad. We appreciate you being on board today. Should be back to normal next week. But for right now, I think it's time to go on a journey, friends.
1: I think we should.
0: Ooh. All right. Are you ready, C-Lane?
1: I'm ready. Josh seems super excited.
0: Is he? All right. I hear a little bit of excitement in his voice. Let's see if it changes here when he finds out we're doing This Week in Florida.
2: We're giving you a recap of the most groan-worthy stories in the state. It's This Week in Florida.
1: That's right. The weekend is here. It's time to take a trip around the Sunshine State, see some of the craziness that has gone on in the past 7 days or so. And we start with something very serious, very important.
0: Oh, really?
1: Because integrity is important in This Week in Florida. Journalistic indeed. Integrity. First and foremost. And there's a Florida news site that has shut down after getting busted. It says they had fake AI reporters, stolen content, and even a fake editor-in-chief. If you've ever read a news story, friends, if any of your Facebook friends have ever posted a link from the South Florida Standard, it was until recently a website offering regularly updated local news stories in the Sunshine State, covering topics from politics, economics, sports, tourism, environmental issues, tech. It was also merely a digital mirage masquerading as local news, according to a report by the Florida Trib. It had AI-generated reporters and stolen content. Now, it doesn't say necessarily that the stories were fake here. It just says that they were some AI, or somebody using AI to just make a completely fake news site, including fake reporters. For example, Sophia Delgado, who was identified as the editor-in-chief of the South Florida Standard, had a bio that described her as a bilingual mother of two who was raised in Hialeah and a pleasantly smiling profile photo. But that reporter, editor-in-chief, happy Hialeah mom, does not exist. Virtually none of the reporters listed on the site did. I mean, the guy who thought this up and used all the AI to fake it didn't even put his own face on there. They had other people named Grant Hollister. That was the real estate and business reporter. Sports reporter DJ Lattimore, searching for any online records of these quote-unquote reporters, finds a scattering of online profiles with copy and pasted bios across a variety of social media platforms, but no posts, no updates, no proof of any actual human life behind stock photo-esque images. Somebody did a lot of work on this.
0: Mm-hmm.
1: Like, I know that there was some AI involved, but it seems like to make all those fake profiles.
0: Why? Yeah. Like, it's not like those

0: websites make a lot of money or anything, I don't think.
1: I'm sure it had ads on it.
0: Yeah.
1: But I don't know. Much of the content published by South Florida Standard appears to have been lifted from Florida Politics, a website run by publisher Peter Skorsch, whose coverage has become a must-read for many political insiders and journalists. But, yeah, I don't know if they were making any money. If not, it's just a waste of money. It's a waste of your AI credits. It's a waste of your hosting.
0: Yeah, like, you're burning tokens. What the hell's going on here?
1: So we have a thing that we like to do as Floridians and all over America, but I've seen this happen in Florida a bunch where you have something that is a nuisance and you go, you know what what's the good idea to do now is eat it. Mm-hmm. You know, during the big iguana freeze this past year, people kept sharing their stories of iguana pizza and like iguana kebabs.
0: Iguanas, lionfish is another big one. I think they try to get you to eat them.
1: Yes, lionfish was another one that is, poisonous, I think. Or is it venomous? I never remember.
0: Yes.
1: If you get like stung by it. But if they cut off the barbs, they were supposed to be kind of a delicacy. And now experts are trying to solve another major problem in Florida. I don't know that people are going to be that on board. Not that I thought they were with the iguanas. But according to officials with Florida International University, who put out information last week on a new research initiative, they're trying to examine how Florida sargassum could become food.
2: Who?
1: Sargassum.
0: Okay, I've seen this written somewhere, but what is sargassum?
1: It's seaweed. It's stinky seaweed. The stinky algae that floats in island-like masses has been known to wash ashore along Florida's east coast in huge stretches. The huge blobs provide refuge and food for a variety of sea life. They can leave odors that smell like rotten eggs when they wash up on the beach.
2: Oh, yeah.
1: The stench is caused by a toxic gas that can be harmful for people with respiratory issues. That's why some of the oldos can't go to the beach when they got the sargassum, flaring up.
0: Quick check in with chat, the folks watching us live on YouTube and Twitch. Would you eat this? All right. Sargassum or whatever you want to call it. Seaweed from Florida. They're trying to get us to eat it because there's so much of it. Are you going to eat it? Would you be interested? Yes or no? All right, we'll see.
1: The massive blobs are costly to remove. They're trying to say, how do we get rid of it? Experts are instead asking, can we use it for something valuable? For example, we extract high fructose corn syrup from corn to make things sweet. We extract agar from microalgae to turn things into jellies. Since sargassum is a type of algae, we thought it might contain useful compounds, even if not traditionally used as food. Per the experts, they discovered that it has compounds like alginate, which is often used to help thicken foods like ice cream and other dairy products. It sounds like they don't want to just put this on your plate and saute it with some butter and garlic. But instead, they're thinking maybe if we harvest this stuff and extract all the alginate, we can use it to make gummy bears and vegan stuff.
0: No, absolutely not. Nah, we've got I'll try it. I like nori, so why not? I feel like the stuff that washes up on the beaches, though, is not going to give you what you get from some Japanese restaurant.
1: I don't think so, not at all. Nori is pretty good, though. A man was secretly recording men in the restroom using his Meta sunglasses. Mm-hmm. Maybe they're not sunglasses, maybe they're just, but he was using the Meta things.
0: Yeah, so, Meta Ray-Bans, right?
1: 61-year-old Florida man arrested on Saturday on charges of video voyeurism after filming men in the bathroom at the Naples Pride Fest and posting the video to YouTube. Andrew Sheets posted a 40-minute body cam video of his time at the event, which included bathroom footage, also showed him asking various vendors and attendees whether they documenting.
0: So this guy is like, I'm looking for creepers out here. And you go, you're looking for creepers?
1: Yes, I was just looking to see if there was one on your penis.
0: In the bathroom with my spy glasses. Yes. I'm looking for creepers. You might be the creeper in that situation.
1: It says he claimed in the title of the video he was documenting the grooming churches at the Naples Gay Pride training event. He spelled that wrong. Cops had me followed everywhere. The video is still up on YouTube. He uses the restroom and captures others in a mirror while washing his hands. The people recorded ended up being two undercover cops who reportedly told police they felt shocked and embarrassed by the video posted online. The undercover cops didn't even get him.
2: I would love to see a Pride Fest undercover cop. Like, how you think are it would they be dressed?
0: Like you, an incredibly effeminate man, like just over the top, like gushing.
2: In South Park, where the detective dresses up as a prostitute.
1: I would like it even more if it was not an effeminate man, and he just showed up for his assignment that day, and they're like, "Here's what you're wearing," and he's like, "What the actual
0: servant?
1: Son of a bitch! Down in Miami, I bet you thought he wouldn't get away with this. I bet you thought, nope, this is not gonna." But a burglary suspect, they say, his criminal trial was delayed briefly when the accused man defecated and cast feces inside the courtroom.
0: Jesus.
1: He threw his own poop at a Miami judge. And then the jury acquitted him.
0: This is easy. Folks, all right, here's the lesson for you. All you need to do is throw your own feces in the courtroom.
1: I do not condone that advice. No.
0: Fine. If you want to go to prison, don't do it. If you don't want to go to prison, this guy won. He threw a little feces and he won.
1: The excrement from Orleans Philidor, 33 years old, was aimed at but did not reach Miami-Dade Circuit Judge Lisa Walsh. Lawyers fled as county police officers and corrections officers swarmed the courtroom. He was heard yelling as they were trying to take him like down. It's protein. Ew. It's good for you.
0: That's disgusting.
1: The incident happened when the routine morning court calendar, no jurors were on hand yet. He was sitting in a wheelchair near Judge Walsh, who scrambled away as her bailiff yelled for her to run. Oh.
0: What is it?
1: He also consumed some of the...
0: Oh, my God. Look, some of the protein. Do you want to go to prison or not? All right? This is a very aggressive move. But if it works, that's one thing.
1: I just want to just stop for a moment and say that we have an interview coming up, and this guy's been on the line for a while, and he's laughing. He's just sitting here listening us talk about this absolutely ridiculous stuff. And
0: he's fully unrelated to any of this. He has nothing to do with anything.
1: No.
0: And the guy's watching. He's like, "What the hell?
1: What did I sign up for?" Yeah. All right, well, we'll wrap up soon, sir, and we'll get to you. Former Florida prison officer charged with having sex with an inmate, a now ex-prison officer, has been charged with 2 counts of sexual misconduct, 2 counts of conspiracy to introduce contraband, and 67 counts of unlawful compensation or reward for official behavior. The contraband, that sounds like very scandalous. Mm-hmm. This woman who was having sex with prisoners was also smuggling in cigars.
0: Oh, okay.
1: And she was doing it.
2: Lewinsky.
1: It was absolutely the Lewinsky. That was how she got those particular cigars into the prison. Let's see. A bachelorette party at a West Palm Beach Airbnb turned frightening after police say a man watched women through the bushes and exposed himself. The unknown man later identified as 51-year-old Noel Robledo Mazariegos was hiding behind bushes near the home watching women during the bachelorette party. And last but not least, a nurse found several items in a Florida man's butt during surgery for a stab wound. Michael O'Neill, 43, was suffering from the stab wound when he arrived at St. Petersburg Bayfront Hospital last month. A nurse found drugs and paraphernalia during the surgery. Call it due diligence or a medical professional's intuition on the part of the nurse, but whatever the reason, she found out that he had been using his rectum to store drugs and drug paraphernalia. And to make it better, this isn't the guy's first rodeo. This is not the first time he's been caught hiding items in his butt.
0: Mm-hmm.
1: Once he recovered from his injuries, which apparently was on last Friday night, he was booked into jail for cocaine possession and possession of drug paraphernalia. Smoking Gun also reports that it's not his first drug-related arrest. That's hard to say. Not even his first time being found with items there. His prior convictions include DUI, possession of cocaine, methamphetamine, fentanyl, and narcotics paraphernalia. The other butt-related storage incident, they say, took place during a jail strip search and discovered 2 baggies of fentanyl and crack rocks.
2: Wow.
1: My guess is he continues to use nature's locker. That's it for This Week in Florida.
3: 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Guaranteed human.
4: A 52-year-old driver is charged with vehicular homicide in Hallandale Beach. Broward County Prosecutor Nicole Pita says Jeffrey Eubanks was speeding.
5: Mr. Eubanks very clearly drove through a red light, striking the pedestrian who was crossing lawfully in the crosswalk. Mr. Eubanks did have a valid license at the time. However, he has 118 prior citations, and his license has been previously suspended.
4: His defense attorney says Eubanks was not impaired, stopped at the scene, and called 911. A large sinkhole has formed near Interstate 4 in Maitland. Orange County Public Works says it was 40 by 44 feet and growing. Grave sites in the historic Old Memphis Cemetery are being vandalized. The Manatee County Sheriff's Office says 17 grave sites in Palmetto were found broken and tagged. Officials are inviting the public to a cleanup next Saturday at 9 a.m. With Florida's News, I'm Wayne Rustin.
6: Units currently on scene reopening the off-ramp to go from westbound I-4 onto northbound 275. Overall travel in the region has improved as you go through the 275 I-4 interchange in all directions. Northbound 275, slight delays by the Dale Mabry area, though. Northbound and southbound I-75 currently checking in with no major problems. Traffic has eased up on the westbound Memorial Causeway as you head to Clearwater Beach. Steve Foster, News Radio WFLA.
3: 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Here's Manny Munoz.
7: I am Manny Munoz. Thank you for tuning in to iHeartRadio's Communities. It is our weekly public affairs show where we try to bring you conversations that'll help you better understand important issues or maybe just some interesting topics. Either way, I do hope you'll stick around for the next half hour. And if you have any comments, questions, or suggestions, please feel free to reach out on Instagram. My handle is at IOD Manny. That's at IOD MANNY. Now, let's get on with the show. For a lot of Americans, young and not so young, the basics like budgeting and credit and saving is Greek to them. Let's discuss it with Steve Bomba. He's CEO of the Council for Economic Education. Steve, thanks for joining us.
8: Thank you for having me, Manny.
7: Why does it seem like so many years ago we went away from teaching financial literacy in schools in our country?
8: So if you put yourself in the position of a superintendent or a principal or a teacher, you only have so much time during the school day, and there are a lot of demands on that time. Should we focus on math? Should we focus on reading? Should we focus on writing? And I think in the midst of an education reform movement, financial literacy was a casualty of that. But it's making a comeback now.
7: How many states are bringing it back? I know in Florida, where I'm from, we just started requiring financial literacy courses for high schoolers in the last few years.
8: Yeah. So if you go back to the time in the 90s when we had the beginnings of what I would call the education reform movement, only one country, only one state in the United States required personal finance. We at the Council for Economic Education have put together an advocacy group to try to get states to require personal finance, and we are, and economics, and we're up to 39 states, I'm happy to say.
7: Wow, so 39
8: from one
7: states,
8: to
7: that's
8: 39
7: great.
8: In a generation, yeah.
7: Why are we still missing out on 11? What is the pushback? Because it seems like if there's anything you need to learn in school would be how to handle money and finances.
8: Yeah, I don't think we're not getting resistance anywhere. There are very few places in the country that say we are opposed to teaching financial literacy, personal finance, and economics to students in our state. It just takes time for these laws and bills to get through state legislatures. So I would suspect that we'll look up in 5 years or so. And I think we'll be at 50 states plus Washington, D.C.
7: What's the real world cost of not having financial literacy, not in theory, but for everyday lives for American families?
8: Well, I'll answer the question and I'll frame it in an asset-based language. Uh-huh. If we look at a state like Texas, Texas is the second largest state in the U.S. 3 years after the state of Texas mandated that their students take personal finance, what you saw in that state was that the average credit score improved by 32 points, and researchers gave the personal finance course mandate as a reason for that bump. They saw a 33% drop in delinquent payments on loans. So when young people are taking personal finance and economic courses, what you see are these very tangible, quantifiable benefits that accrue to themselves, their families, their communities, their states. And once we get to 50 states plus Washington, D.C.,
7: right,
8: these benefits will accrue to the entire country.
7: So we've generally right now grown up with maybe a couple of generations of young adult Americans with very limited basic financial knowledge, and that's showing up in their debt and their lack of creditworthiness and their lack of savings.
8: Yeah, I suppose their lack of financial knowledge certainly plays a role in that. I think that the contours of the American economy have gotten to be significantly more complex as well. You know, for example, my grandfather was in a union that had retirement benefits for him. And by the time you get to me, we're on to 401k plans. So just the basic architecture of the American economy has changed. It's much more complex.
7: Yeah.
8: And individuals need to play a greater role in managing their financial health.
7: Sure, and there's something to be said for the fact that when you're in your teens and 20s, you're not thinking about what's going to happen when you're in your 60s or 70s, so maybe putting money away in a 401k isn't important because you're not looking that big picture, but if you do have that financial education, you do understand the significance of it.
8: Oh, absolutely. Albert Einstein famously said that compounded interest is the eighth wonder of the world. Mm-hmm. And when you start teaching that to 14-year-olds, it's a critically, critically important lesson, both in 401k plans, obviously, but also we should be encouraging young people to invest in ways that are going to grow their wealth a little bit over time.
7: Are there certain states that are getting more right than other states when it comes to doing this again, to reincorporating it in education?
8: So I will tell you what the gold standard is. The gold standard is for students to have to take a standalone semester-long course, both in personal finance and in economics. Mm-hmm. So they understand how to manage their personal finances, and they understand the theory that ties their personal finances to the larger national and global economy. And we do have a growing number of states, it's still small at this point, where you have both of those requirements. We get to the gold standard by getting schools to require some combination of these courses at all, and then we try to make them even better.
7: Sure.
8: We try to make the policy even better.
7: Have a few more minutes here with Steve Bomba. He's CEO of the Council for Economic Education. I know we've gotten this far. It's taken a long time to get these 39 states, and you say in the next 5 years we'll have every state on board with financial literacy courses. Should we be looking bigger? Should we be teaching financial literacy in middle school or beginning even in elementary school?
8: Yes, yes. First, I am the aspiration is to have 50 states plus D.C.
7: Sure.
8: have these mandates, and I think we'll get there. So the Council for Economic Education actually does provide, in particular, personal finance and economics lessons for students as young as elementary school. I'm going to give you an example of how we bring these concepts to life for students. We have a candy game where students sit in groups of five or six. Each of them has bags of candy. Each student has different kinds of candy in their bag, and they trade. And then that exercise grows to an entire classroom activity where instead of trading with five or six classmates, you're trading with the entire class. Mm-hmm. It might be 25 or 30 people, and everybody has different kinds of candy. And what you see is that the utility, the pleasure, the excitement of the students grows the more potential trading partners they have. Now, they don't realize, they think they're just trading Skittles and Tangy Taffy. But in fact, they're getting a real-time lesson in economic theory.
7: Yeah, that's fascinating. So that's a kind of cool way to do that.
8: It's a cool way to do it, and it's a cool way to do education. So students, people in general, tend to learn better when the lessons are proximate to their lived experiences. So we can teach personal finance and economics to students of very nearly any age, as long as the lesson is relatable. We have another lesson called Swiftonomics, which talks about pricing for tickets to Taylor Swift concerts. You know, these kids
7: don't get me started on that. I know how much those tickets are.
8: They are expensive, but instead of just saying, oh, the Taylor Swift concert tickets are too expensive, they can tell you why. They can tell you why they're so expensive. And frankly, maybe some of these students can come up with arbitrage opportunities to get Taylor Swift tickets at lower prices because they understand the theory behind the pricing.
7: Yeah, that is fascinating. While you were saying that, it got me to thinking about how money has changed. When I was young, I had a wallet. I was excited to get my first wallet and get a dollar bill in there and get $5 bills in there. And when I wanted something, I had to give up something tangible, right? I had to give up a dollar bill. So much of our currency exchange these days is not tangible. It's up in the air, right? We're using a phone or a watch or just a card that we don't see that money going out, right? How has that changed the idea of teaching financial literacy when you can't really see the money that's going out?
8: I don't know if that's as much of a change as us old folks might think it is. And I say that as the father of two young men who are in college. And they are, the term for their generation is, they're digital natives. This is how they are accustomed to paying for things.
7: Right.
8: With Cash App and Venmo and Zelle, they are accustomed to ordering Chipotle. God knows my children order a lot of Chipotle. They are accustomed to doing that online, but having their order waiting for them when they get to Chipotle or having it, paying a fee, having it delivered. So I do think, to your point about that dollar that you can touch being in your pocket and then not being in your pocket, I do think it, and this is my personal opinion, I've talked about this with partner organizations for the Council for Economic Education. I think it would be great if when a person is paying for something digitally, they also had something on that app that showed them the balance in the account that they're paying from, then they might not have this sort of kinesthetic relationship with the dollar bill that you and I had when we were kids, but they can see that the money is real and the money they have access to has just diminished by whatever the amount of that Chipotle order is.
7: Right. Couple more moments here with Steve Bombaugh. He is CEO of the Council for Economic Education. What's the website where people could go if they want to get more information?
8: They can go to www.councilforeconed.org. And we have a treasure trove of lessons and resources on our website that folks can engage with for free.
7: You mentioned you've got young sons who are in college, and it got me to thinking about how those are the very kids, the older teenagers, those in their young 20s who maybe have not had financial literacy courses in school, who are targeted by loan offers and credit card offers that could begin their entire financial life on the negative. Is that something that you find is increasingly needs to be addressed?
8: Absolutely. So, for example, the Council for Economic Education, we've developed our own personal finance course.
7: Mm-hmm.
8: And there are explicitly lessons on taking out student loans and what to look for. And so there's guidance on that. On the credit card issue, I don't think you can say necessarily a college student should never have a credit card.
7: Sure.
8: But these, our course will help step young people through the costs and benefits. I mean, if you're going to be disciplined and spend $10 a month and repay it on time, you build your credit score.
7: Right.
8: If you forget that it's real money and you go out with your buddies on Friday night and spend a bunch of money you don't have, then it's going to harm your credit score. But at least young people should be making informed decisions when they are entering adulthood about how to navigate college, how to navigate student loans, how to navigate summer internships, credit cards, et cetera, et cetera. And the Council for Economic Education is helpful in that regard.
7: The website is councilforeconed.org. That would be economic education. councilforeconed.org. He's been Steve Baumbaugh, Council for Economic Education CEO. Steve, really appreciate the time. Best of luck.
8: Thanks so much, Manny. Take care.
7: You're listening to iHeartRadio Communities, our weekly public affairs show. I am Manny Munoz. If you have any thoughts, comments, or questions, please feel free to reach out to me on Instagram. My handle is at IODManny. That's at IODManny. Stroke and brain aneurysm can happen fast, and for many families, they come completely out of nowhere. But thanks to quick action and a remarkable recovery, my colleague here at iHeartRadio Miami, Jada Williams, is now using her story to try and help others. The warning signs before it's too late. Jada, thanks so much for making some time with us.
9: Oh, of course. Thank you so much for having me.
7: So let me start off with this. You're young, early 40s. Take me back to when you first started experiencing symptoms, and what did you feel?
9: Back last year, and from April to July, every day I had a headache. So I would come into the studio, go to work, do my thing, but by the end of the night, I would read off songs to DJ Bulletproof or take callers, and I couldn't read my own handwriting because my right eye would start to close by the end of the night. My vision would be blurry, have difficulties driving home, things like that. And just every day having pounding headaches every day, and then my right eye not having really control over it during that time. And my daughter was just on me every day, like, Mom, this could be something really serious. This could be something really serious. And I just kept brushing it off for a little while. I have bottles of aspirin just everywhere during that time. And I was going to urgent care, but urgent care, I have a history of migraine. So it was coming off like it was a migraine, but I just knew it was something different. And just speaking with my daughter and everything, she looked it up, did her own research, Googled some things, used ChatGPT, and she was like, Mom, there's too much pressure on your optical vascular nerve and some other big medical word. And I'm like, Okay. How do you know this? She's like, you have to do these additional tests. And she writes out this long text message. And she's like, the next time you go to the ER, you show this to the doctor. And I'm like, I've never went to the ER. I've only been going to the urgent care. Let me just go to the ER. So one Friday morning, I'm like, before I get to go to work and talk on the radio, I'm going to go to the ER and get the best headache medicine that's going to let me make it through my day. That day I was determined to make it through the night completely. And when I got there to Memorial Pembroke, it came across like it was a migraine again. And I told Dr. L, like, hold on one second. My daughter told me to really show you this text message or she's just going to kill me when I get home. And I showed Dr. L my daughter's text message and she gasped and was like, oh my gosh, she's so smart. Let's do this additional test. And she did a CTA scan with the dye that made a big difference because she could see the aneurysm. And they come back and tell me it's a brain aneurysm. You're going to have emergency brain surgery tomorrow. It's the largest we've ever seen. And I'm like, girl, I drink water. I'm Jay Kiss. That's my whole platform is health. Like, I work out. I walk every day. Girl, what are you talking about? And isn't that what old people die from or something? Don't old people get that? Then my grandfather had that. Like, what are you talking about? I was in such denial right then. And I'm like, okay, let me get up. And they're like, where are you going? I was like, I'm going to get some water. I called Bulletproof. She's like, well, Dr. L was adamant. She was really great. She sat with me during that, you know, time of digesting what was going on
7: right.
9: with my body. And I called DJ Bulletproof and was like, yo, Bullet, I'm going to be late to the studio today, maybe, but I'm not going to be in the mood for cameras or anything. So we can do social media tomorrow or something. Can we just have a good show tonight? So we can have show tonight.
7: You were still in denial. How long were you having these headaches, though?
9: From April to July, every day.
7: And then July is when you finally convinced by your daughter to go to the emergency room. You were your own advocate, showing them the information she has gotten. And that, yes. that led to the discovery of the aneurysm.
9: Yes, that led to the discovery of the aneurysm. I was then taken straight to Memorial Johnson Street with Dr. Mehta and his awesome neurological neuroscience team. They were awesome.
7: Is there a difference? I'm sorry to interrupt. Is there a difference between an aneurysm and a stroke?
9: Yes. Well, the aneurysm is usually what causes the stroke.
7: Okay.
9: So if it bursts, then you'll usually cause you a stroke, or you might die from it bursting. And with mine being the largest, quote unquote, that they've ever seen, they were very concerned about it because mine was larger than a quarter sitting on my brain. It's like a ticking time bomb, and it just keeps blowing up like a balloon with blood until it pops. So in my case, they were worried about preventing the stroke by making sure the aneurysm didn't burst, because mine were so big I could have died from it.
7: Few more minutes here with my iHeartRadio Miami colleague Jada Williams, also known as Jada Kiss. So the aneurysm was what was putting the pressure on your optic nerve, affecting your vision in your eye. Yes. Is that the one thing that was different from just a random headache or the other headaches that you used to get?
9: Definitely so. No, that was one thing, because where the aneurysm set at, it was sitting on the optical nerve. Mm-hmm. So that was causing pressure on my eye to keep closing. But I was having these headaches that you cannot explain. Mm-hmm. They are excruciating. It's like the ice pick. It's like I actually, for the first time in my life, like literally felt my brain. I felt like I could feel my brain throbbing. Any other time, it's like a headache, you know, your right. head may ache.
7: Right.
9: But you don't feel brain. I actually was like, I think I feel my brain. I know it sounds crazy, but I could just feel it, and it's throbbing, and it's like hurrying ice picks. But other than that, which was a biggie, by the end of the day, my right eye would be closing and I couldn't see.
7: Okay. You mentioned you were in denial when they first told you you've got an aneurysm. We've got to do an emergency brain surgery on you. What was that like? I imagine you called your daughter. You said, baby, you just saved my life. I'm going to have this surgery. Walk me through that process of the surgery.
9: Well, that part of it, when Dr. L was like, no, I'm sitting here. I'm not leaving you. You got to call that person back and tell him you are not coming to work.
7: Right.
9: You are not going to no studio, girl. You are going to have emergency brain surgery tomorrow morning. And I was like, who, me? And she's like, yes. And I'm like, oh, okay. So then I call my mother next, who lives in Louisville, Kentucky right now. And she works in the courthouse. It was about lunchtime, 1 o'clock. I called her at 1. My mom was in Miami at 8 o'clock that night. Mm. I was transported over to Memorial Johnson Street, Dr. Mehta's awesome team, and they prepped me and had emergency brain surgery the next morning.
7: Talk to me about how you felt the first time you woke up after that brain surgery. And I'm guessing you no longer had the headaches you were having.
9: No, I instantly didn't have the headaches anymore. It was more so just waking up and just feeling different, and I could see. That was the biggest thing mm-hmm. I was happy about. The whole room was laughing at me because I'm like, I can see. So that was the biggest thing. And after that, it's the more so recovery coming off of the anesthesia and everything, and you can feel your body just feel like a bus hit it.
7: Yeah. What was the most difficult part of the recovery process once you were done with the surgery and you could see again? How long were you in the hospital? And then how long did it take you to get like you were feeling back to normal?
9: Time afterwards, I would have to go on a 10-day bed rest after each procedure. They would want me to stay in bed 10 days because they were going through my groin to get to my brain. Mm-hmm. These days with technology and everything is so awesome. But I couldn't at first, you know, I'm so active with walking and being hands-on with my kids. Like, my family had to rotate coming in town to take care of me, to sit with me, because I couldn't be by myself. I was a high risk for stroke, high risk for seizure, on a lot of medications that I have slowly been coming off of during recovery time. So I really leaned on my siblings and my mom. They were there for me. All of them live out of town. They were coming in town, taking turns for a week to stay with me. Then this one would leave, would come in. So it was a long, like, little recovery world physically, to where I could actually start driving. Like, I couldn't drive. And go figure, you have kids in school, you got to take them.
7: Sure.
9: So they were driving for me, just really hands-on, helping me, going to each appointment with me and everything, because it's a very emotional time.
7: Yeah.
9: And then I was so surprised by what was going on in my life. In a situation like this, it changes your lifestyle. It's like, my lifestyle is totally opposite. What do you mean rest?
7: Yeah.
9: I'm up early, out late night. I'm doing different events. You know, I love being on the microphone. I love advocating and helping people. But it was like, this time I needed to advocate and help myself and sit down. If my cup is empty, if I run myself down, who am I going to be able to?
7: Yeah, you're not going to be there for your family. Right. Couple more minutes here with Jada Williams, my iHeartRadio Miami colleague here. What made you decide that you wanted to become public with what had happened to you and what you'd learned because of it?
9: Well, the first thing was the awesome listeners that tune in to 103.5 The Beat. Our listeners are so on point that they start noticing I wasn't there. And then, you know, the DJ is giving me shout outs to get better. Mm-hmm. The listeners started calling around to the different hospitals, trying to figure out where I was, where I was and things. And so the nurses start coming in my room, asking me questions like, what do you do for a living? And I'm telling them, they start cracking up laughing. And the good thing about it is Dr. Mehta, actually, my surgeon, actually listened to me on air, the Bulletproof Radio. So he was all over it. He knew everything. They could name us all off. So
7: that's awesome.
9: That's part when I really started, like, okay, I got to take this seriously, because I want to be able to help someone else too. I may not be the only person in this situation.
7: Right.
9: And it was just surprising, like, if this could happen to me, and I'm saying, you know, before I drink water, I walk every day, I'm a little picky, clean eater sometimes, like, and you think you're fine. And my thing is, you want to be as healthy inside as you are on the outside. I look healthy on the outside because, you know, I think because you're petite and on the smaller side that, oh, nothing's wrong with you, you're good. But no, you have to be just as healthy on the inside as you are on the outside, and taking care of yourself, getting your checkups and everything like that.
7: And you have to be an advocate for yourself if you know these things. What advice do you have to anybody listening who's like, oh, that's never going to happen to me? I take care of myself. I exercise. The very same things you said you were doing.
9: Well, you never know what lies dormant in your DNA. And then we all think, oh, you know, our 420 smoke participants, we think because, oh, I'm not smoking a cigarette, I'm smoking this. But all of these things go straight to your brain, which can cause or speed up an aneurysm.
7: And what else have you learned from this experience emotionally?
9: Oh, emotionally, I have learned that to stop and let people take care of you, let people love on you, let people give you your roses if they're trying to give you your flowers right now. Mm. I have learned to slow down and to be a little more calmer. I'm usually all over the place. I've been to 15 minutes by now. You know, you called me at 12:20. I would have been up at 5, worked out, drank 3 bottles of water by now, just doing stuff.
7: Well, I'm certainly glad that you're still here and that you're appreciating life once again. Thanks so much for the time and sharing your story, Jada.
9: Of course. Thank you so much. And everybody, go get your physical, your checkups once a year just to make sure your body is working properly the way that it is supposed to. We all have to advocate for ourselves. I really appreciate you.
7: And if you want to get more information about how to spot brain aneurysms, you could go to stroke.org. That's stroke.org to find out more about brain aneurysms and strokes. I am Manny Munoz. I appreciate you listening to iHeartRadio's Communities this week. As always, if you have any questions, comments, or suggestions, reach out to me on Instagram. My handle is at IODManny. That's at IODManny. And that'll do it for another edition of iHeartRadio's Communities. I'm Manny Munoz. Until next time.
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4: The drought continues to be a problem in parts of North Florida, but there are positive signs. The National Weather Service released its latest drought information statement for the Big Bend and Panhandle. While much of the area is under extreme or exceptional drought conditions, much needed rain over the last 2 weeks has brought gradual improvement. A love nest is a love mess, according to Polk County Sheriff Grady Judd. He says a jilted husband found 39-year-old Jeremy Miller in bed with his wife at their home in Mulberry. Judd says Miller beat the husband, then ran out of the house.
16: He was still naked, buck naked. He left his car, he left his cell phone, he left his clothes, and hid in the bushes.
4: A canine was called in to fetch Miller, and now Miller is jailed on a long list of charges. A 66-year-old man is facing several fraud charges, but Miami police suspect foul play in the disappearance of his 84-year-old mother 3 years ago. Eduardo Lopez Hernandez is accused of spending his mother's Social Security and food stamp money. Officer Kara Delva tells NBC 6 News he is not charged with murder.
17: Detectives did confirm that it does appear to be foul play. However, we cannot pin it on the son just yet.
4: Lopez Hernandez is jailed on bonds of more than $62,000. A man is recovering following an officer-involved shooting in Jacksonville. Sheriff's office says 30-year-old Marcus DeLay was shot after deputies responded to a domestic violence call at a home where DeLay held a woman and her 9-month-old child against their will for hours and later pointed a handgun at officers after making threats. Two deputies opened fire. This is the 10th officer-involved shooting for the Jacksonville Sheriff's Office this year. Disney World is offering special summer discounts for Florida residents. 2-day tickets for all four parks are now $219. 3-day tickets, $239. 4-day passes, $259 plus tax. 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
6: Running into a slow patch of traffic on eastbound I-4 as you work your way from the way station at mile marker 12 over to the McIntosh Road exit. Currently no problems to report on 75 or 275, including the Howard Franklin and Sunshine Skyway sections. Traffic up to speed on the Gandy Bridge and the Courtney Campbell Causeway. No major problems to report on US 19. Dale Mabry accident free from the MacDill Air Force Base up to the Pasco County line. Steve Foster, News Radio WFLA.
12: A hot Saturday with a mix of sun and clouds feels like temperatures in the mid-90s. As we head into the evening hours, our temperatures will drop to the 80s, eventually falling to the 70s overnight. We are tracking a few inland showers, and I think most of the rain activity this evening and late tonight will remain along our inland areas. Most of us will be dry. Rain chances increase for our Sunday, about a 50 to 60% coverage of scattered showers and storms, with afternoon highs in the 90s. I'm ex-Defender 8 meteorologist Zuleika Soler.
19: A suspected terrorist facing charges. I'm Deborah Valentine, Fox News.
15: Iraqi national Mohammed al-Sadi is charged with coordinating terror attacks in Europe and planning other attacks in the U.S. and Canada. He's now in New York to face charges. Fox's Alexis McAdams is in New York City with more.
19: 32-year-old Mohammed al-Sadi, he's facing federal charges after investigators say the senior commander of an Iranian-backed terror group was involved in nearly 20 attempted attacks. Some were carried out in the United States, Canada, and in Europe. So the targets were a few things. Americans, Jewish people, and any U.S. interests, according to investigators. He was going to plant bombs at locations including the Israeli embassy in London, a Bank of America building in Paris, and Jewish institutions in New York City, Los Angeles, and Scottsdale. And if he wasn't going to do it, he was telling people to do it, according to the Fed. So al-Sadi was taken into custody in Turkey. He was arrested after information from an undercover agent foiled these plots. They arrested al-Sadi, brought him to New York. He's looking at six federal counts of terrorism-related offenses.
15: The investigation's ongoing. President Trump returned from a trip to Beijing, where he and China's President Xi Jinping talked trade. President Trump calling the trip fantastic.
20: Trump pointed to new trade deals like Chinese commitments of U.S. soybeans and Boeing aircraft purchases. Today, China's Commerce Ministry announced that the U.S. and China have agreed to expand agricultural trade. Critics, however, are blasting the president over what they call a clear lack of breakthroughs. We did reach out to Boeing for more context of what to expect out of this latest deal. Boeing issued a statement to Fox confirming an initial purchase of at least 200 aircraft, saying that they expect that there will be future commitments. They also went on to thank the president and the administration for making this happen, not only for this commitment, but really reopening the market to China.
15: Fox's Alexis Hogan. 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

0: let you know when there's no ceasefire. You won't have to know. 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You're just going to have to look at one big glow coming out of Iran.
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7: Thanks, Scott Cannon. Hour 2, Sean Hannity Show, toll-free this Monday. It's 800-941-SEAN if you want to be a part of the program. Well, Donald Trump, promise made, promise kept. And I'm not sure why our government doesn't trust us enough to think that we can handle the idea that God, the creator of heavens and earth and science now has shown us that we have universes within universes within universes well beyond human comprehension, you know, the idea that there could be life on other planets. Now, I don't see anything theologically, biblically, that contradicts the idea that God maybe created intelligent life elsewhere. I had, for example, Luigi Venditelli on. I mean, this guy's telling the story. It is unbelievable, his story. And he's been telling this story now forever, is that he worked with the government, actually saying that we have one of these vehicles, if you will, and it's like a flying saucer, the way it's often been described and depicted in Hollywood films. As a matter of fact, I have a cut of my podcast with Luigi Venditelli, and here's what he says.
8: It wasn't moving in a linear fashion. It was one moment it's here, another moment it's here. It's like it's skipping. It's almost like skipping in and out of visual. It's coming towards you, but you're not seeing the whole line. You know what I mean? The whole trajectory. And he says it was very close to them. It was very bright. And he said it was as clear as day. It was a disc. It was lit. He says a yellowish orange light. It was like the whole skin of the craft is lit. It was getting very bright. Bob said that has to do with the propulsion system. It's the way that the skin of the craft has an electrical field on it. And he says, and it just vanished. It just disappeared.
7: Now, that's from Age of Disclosure. One of the stars of that show and the guy that has all the knowledge is Lou Elizondo is with us. Lou, great to have you back, sir.
9: Sean, thank you for having me. It's always an honor and privilege.
7: Why don't you explain your background and the fact that you really can't even tell us everything you know because you still have a top security clearance, and considering you're not part of the government makes me wonder why.
9: Well, great question, Sean. I started off my career after college, joined the Army for a little bit, and then I became a career special agent in counterintelligence. And my focus primarily was counterinsurgency, counterterrorism, and counterespionage. Now, what does that mean? Well, it doesn't really mean a whole lot other than my entire career in the U.S. government was always very no-nonsense. I always consider myself just a facts, ma'am kind of guy. And in fact, when I was in college, I studied medicine, specifically microbiology and immunology. So I've always been a disciple of the scientific methods and principles. But in 2009, all that really changed for me. And it changed when I was brought into a program. I did not, by the way, for the record, I had no idea what it was at the time. But I was brought into a program, asked to provide counterintelligence and security support for this effort. And like many staffs, they don't tell you what it is until once you get in and you kind of sign paperwork. But I remember the conversation very specifically, speaking to the then director at the time, James Lukacsky, of the program I wound up running, where he looked at me and he said, look, you know, I'm just going to ask you frankly and bluntly, what do you think about UFOs? And I thought for a moment, I looked at him and I told him the truth. I said, I don't. He said, well, what do you mean? You don't think they're real? I said, no, you didn't ask me that. You asked me what I thought about them. And my honest response is, I don't have time to think about them. I'm too involved in national security issues and whatnot. So I don't really have an opinion. And truth be told, when I was younger, I was never really into science fiction as a kid. I wasn't a Star Wars kid. You know, if you were to ask me, I was probably more of a G.I. Joe type of kid than I was Star Wars. So I wasn't into science fiction. But once I got into the program, which everybody now knows is called ATIP, the Advanced Aerospace Threat Identification Program. In the Department of Defense, we love our acronyms. But anyways, the short version of that is called ATIP. That's where I learned the reality that our government, your government, our taxpayer dollars are going on a regular basis to study and investigate UFOs. Despite the public discussion and our statements to the contrary, saying that they're nonsense and we don't really look at them and we don't waste taxpayer money on it, the fact is we did, and we're doing it a lot. And we were funding some very, very interesting things that, quite frankly, amount to nothing less than a national security issue. Again, we can go on for as long as you want about that, but that's really how I got into the program. I often tell people, half jokingly, before I got into ATIP, I couldn't even spell UFO. But it turns out that it's a very, very serious topic, and our government considers it a significant national security issue.
7: Maybe explain to people, because the common vernacular is UFO, but it's also UAP, which is the more common vernacular among people that study this.
9: Correct. Well, there's actually two reasons why we don't really use the term UFO anymore. First of all, there's a lot of stigma that tends to be associated with the word UFO. The moment you say UFO, you think of cheesy 1950s movies with tinfoil hats and, you know, slogans like Elvis on the Mothership. And so there's a lot of stigma involved with that. And then secondly, the fact is that as we understand more about this phenomenon, we realize that they're not really flying. The term UFO isn't even accurate. And what do I mean by that? Because the F in UFO means flying, unidentified flying object. And it's easy to jump to conclusions that when you see something in the sky that is technically flying, but the reality is flight is a combination of four fundamental forces. You have thrust, lift, drag, and weight. And when you can create a lifting body or a wing, you create lift, and therefore you fly.

0: So they're not just there in our sky. And secondly, they're not really flying in a sense that we would normally attribute to the notion of flying.
1: Let me ask you this, because part of the newly released files include footage, and probably more people have seen this than anything else, of what is an eight-pointed, kind of looks like a star, and it's submitted by Central Command personnel showing it's a rather strange-shaped, and it lasts nearly 2 minutes and shot from an infrared sensor aboard a U.S. military platform, and it depicts an area of contrast resembling an eight-pointed star. Now, one of the things that, you know, as when we talk about unidentified aerial phenomenon, as it's called, and you what we see is a maneuverability and what is obviously different energy sources. In other words, things that defy physics as we know it. In other words, a level of science and a level of power being generated, maneuvers that are just not possible for anything that we are technically capable of creating on this planet. That's what makes it so phenomenal to me.
0: Yeah, you're absolutely right, Sean. In fact, there was some, when I was in ATIP, there was a very famous incident that we used as kind of the gold standard, if you will, for UAP encounters regarding military personnel and whatnot. And it was in 2004 in the November timeframe. And it's now coined as the USS Nimitz incident, or they'll call it the Tic Tac incident. But in essence, you had objects that were being tracked for days by the Spy One radar, which was on the USS Princeton at the time, while the USS Nimitz was going out and doing carrier workups. Basically, they go out and they do these military-style drills and kind of play, you know, war games before they prepare to go out to the Middle East on a real deployment. And for many days, it was being encountered, these objects that we could track at 80,000 feet. Now, they were probably higher, but that was at the time the limitation of our capability with really any fidelity with this state-of-the-art radar system called the Spy One radar. And so we're picking up these objects coming in and out of around 80,000 feet, and within instant, and I mean literally an instant, dropping down to 50 feet over the water. And then popping right back up again to that same altitude, their original altitude. Now, why is that a big deal? Well, because it was assessed by some of the scientists that in order to go from 80,000 feet in 0.7 seconds, which is what they calculated, to 50 feet over the water and then pop back up again, would take something like three times the annual energy output of the entire continental United States. So we're talking about things that we quite frankly can't replicate. And in many ways, we still don't quite understand fully. And more importantly, we are seeing these UAP with a very interesting curiosity of our military equities, and more specifically, our nuclear equities, our nuclear technology, nuclear propulsion, nuclear power, nuclear weapon systems, to the point where these UAP have interfered with our nuclear readiness in the past.
1: All right, quick break, right back. More with Lou Elizondo. He's in the great film. It's a great documentary. It's on Prime. It's called Age of Disclosure. Now with the release of what was the first of many on UAPs. Unidentified aerial phenomenon, formerly called UFOs. This release is pretty spectacular. He knows more about it than most anybody on the planet. More with Lou on the other side. 800-941-SEAN, our number if you want to be a part of the program as we continue.
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0: I'm speaking with Luis Elizondo. He's the former head of the Pentagon program responsible for the investigation into UAP and also the author of Imminent Inside the Pentagon's Hunt for UFOs. He's also all over the documentary Age of Disclosure. You know, there was an interesting observation because one of the things that these files revealed is in the year that they kind of set as the year that they had the most discoveries was 1965. And in other words, the greatest number of, quote, sightings that they observed. And you go back and you look at these files and they talk about witnesses and what they report seeing. And that they actually report that there was a landing of one of these UAPs, we'll call it that. You know, I'm kind of like you. I kind of followed it, but I didn't really pay that much attention to it. But the more I delve into it, the more fascinated I am by it. And the more, again, I'm coming to believe that this is not an accident that so many people are describing these things.
1: Yeah, you're absolutely right, Sean. There is a very interesting commonality that we have seen over the years, decades, in fact, of these objects. And in fact, it may even go back centuries, believe it or not. Now, you know, I'm an older guy, but I was not, truthfully, I wasn't around for the 1940s when Allied pilots first started reporting these anomalies they called Foo Fighters, when they were either going on a mission or coming back. But anybody can look it up and see the term Foo Fighters. And these objects were described as luminous balls that seem to be intelligently controlled following their aircraft from time to time. And it was seen by many, many, many pilots. And, of course, you had the afterwards the famous Roswell incident in New Mexico, which, by the way, was a very real incident. Now, my time was really more or less in the information we had access to with most fidelity, really the 60s, the 70s, the 80s and 90s and into the present time. What we were seeing were objects, and Timbershed's absolutely correct. There are millions of documents. In fact, there was a recent statement made by the Department of War under Hegseth where he said, you have to keep in mind that there are tens of millions of these documents in the U.S. government's possession. And it's going to take some time for us to review them all, but we will be releasing them in tranches. Now, this is the first time you had a government official admitting that the U.S. government has UFO information like this to the tens of millions, not just one or two. And that a lot of these are really only in paper form, which means a lot of these are going way, way back to the 40s and 50s and 60s. And I know that to be true myself because I actually had my hands on some of these documents when I was at the Pentagon and my team did. And they're very, very compelling. And back to your original question about, you know, the commonality, we've been seeing a commonality in morphology now for many years. So a lot of people are familiar with the disc shape vehicle or what they might call in the vernacular a flying saucer. But the reality is that there's cigar shapes. There's these enormous triangular shaped vehicles that are often seen. And in fact, there's a NASA photo taken from the surface of the moon where they may have just caught one of these triangular vehicles on camera from the surface of the moon. And you can see that for yourself.
0: All right, quick break, right back. More with Lou Elizondo. He's in the great film. It's a great documentary. It's on Prime. It's called Age of Disclosure. Now with the release of what was the first of many on UAPs, Unidentified Aerial Phenomenon, formerly called UFOs. This release is pretty spectacular. He knows more about it than most anybody on the planet. Father's Day now getting closer. Now, if a major storm, national emergency hit tonight, could your dad instantly reach you and the rest of your family? Well, most people assume, their cell phones are a permanent lifeline in a real crisis. No, your cell towers may not be working. Your communications may be completely down. Power may be completely out. Now, that's where the industrial strength walkie-talkie technology of Rapid Radios makes Rapid Radios the ultimate Father's Day gift. 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Hey, you're listening to the best of the Sean Hannity Show. We'll have more of your favorite guests, topics, and memorable moments. That's all coming up. Born on America's Darkest Day, September 11th, 01, the Tunnel to Towers Foundation has been helping American heroes ever since. Heroes like Fire Captain Andrew Donner, inspired by the bravery of New York City firefighters on 9/11, Andrew devoted his life to serving his community. He rose through the ranks of his fire department, training rigorously and leading with courage. And after a very brave battle, Andrew lost his life to lung cancer caused by occupational toxins. Now, the 25th anniversary of 9/11, Andrew's story is a reminder of the profound impact that day has had on our nation, our heroes, and their families. Andrew leaves behind a beloved wife, Jessica, their sons, his parents, and sister. Now, Tunnel to Towers was able to honor Andrew by paying the Donner family's mortgage. We can help more families.
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3: A 52-year-old driver is charged with vehicular homicide in Hallandale Beach. Broward County Prosecutor Nicole Pita says Jeffrey Eubanks was speeding.
4: Mr. Eubanks very clearly drove through a red light, striking the pedestrian who was crossing lawfully in the crosswalk. Mr. Eubanks did have a valid license at the time. However, he has 118 prior citations, and his license has been previously suspended.
3: His defense attorney says Eubanks was not impaired, stopped at the scene, and called 911. A large sinkhole has formed near Interstate 4 in Maitland. Orange County Public Works says it was 40 by 44 feet and growing. Grave sites in the historic Old Memphis Cemetery are being vandalized. The Manatee County Sheriff's Office says 17 grave sites in Palmetto were found broken and tagged. Officials are inviting the public to a cleanup next Saturday at 9 a.m. With Florida's News, I'm Wayne Rustin.
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9: If you're going through St. Pete, you're going to see at 275 southbound at 54th Avenue North, off-ramp and on-ramp both shut down with ongoing construction. Plan to use Gandy Boulevard or 38th Avenue North as your detours to get around that. Further down, southbound 275 at mile marker 12, approaching the Skyway. Left lane shut down for the night with construction there. And also roadwork in Hillsborough County at 301 and Broadway Avenue. 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
10: A hot Saturday with a mix of sun and clouds feels like temperatures in the mid-90s. As we head into the evening hours, our temperatures will drop to the 80s, eventually falling to the 70s overnight. We are tracking a few inland showers, and I think most of the rain activity this evening and late tonight will remain along our inland areas. Most of us will be dry. Rain chances increase for our Sunday, about a 50 to 60% coverage of scattered showers and storms, with afternoon highs in the 90s. I'm Max Defender 8 meteorologist Zuleika Soler.
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0: Hi, 25 now till the top of the hour. 800-941-SEAN is on number if you want to be a part of the program. All right, we continue our final moments, then we'll get to your calls. 800-941-SEAN with Lou Elizondo, former head of the Pentagon program responsible for the investigation into UAPs. And he's featured extensively in the documentary Age of Disclosure. This upon the release of what is the first of what will be many releases on UAPs, formerly known as UFOs, by the White House this past week. And it's fascinating what they're releasing. The thing that really stands out to me is people that have enormous credibility. This is not a group of nut jobs. For example, if people watch, and I strongly recommend they watch Age of Disclosure, which you can get on Prime Video, you know, you're all over this and you just exude this, you know, rational, reasonable, persona that is like, I know, I read it, I saw it, and no, this was not my wheelhouse until I actually looked at the real science and the real evidence behind it. And we better pay attention to it. And maybe there's something we can learn from all of this, because I don't think there's any doubt. And I'll ask you one last question. And that is, if whatever this is, if it is in fact real and they have the ability to make it here and they're not out to attack us, because if they wanted to attack us, they already would have. And they have power sources that we know not of. They would have probably conquered us in next to no time, and we would all know in a different way. Maybe it's just curiosity on their end. Maybe it's that there's a lot that ultimately we can learn from this that would better the human condition. And I look at it from that standpoint. I wanted to get your final thought on that.
1: I think you're absolutely right, Sean. And in fact, you know, I tend to look at things from an optimistic and opportunity perspective. I do think there's a lot we can still learn. We quite frankly, and I got to be careful what I say because I still do have a security clearance. You're absolutely right. There's a lot of stuff we have learned already. And that, you know, if you look at, I'll make it very quickly, but if you look back at the original Apollo missions to the moon, some 6,200 life-changing technologies emerged from that little space, decade-long space race with the Russians.
0: More than paid for itself because of the discoveries you're describing. Yes, sir.
1: Absolutely. Absolutely. So I agree with you completely, Sean. I think there's a lot of opportunity here. If we can just get rid of the stigma and taboo, I think we're going to be in much better shape.
0: And I'll add one thing, even going back, I mentioned Apollo 17, Apollo 11, you know, Buzz Aldrin, for example, recalled several unusual phenomena. That was part of the first release also that he and his crew encountered during the first moon landing, according to these documents. And again, this is just the tip of the iceberg. Anyway, it's called Age of Disclosure. It's on Prime. I urge you to watch it. Luis Elizondo's all over it. Congressman Tim Burchett is all over it. Marco Rubio's all over it. And when you hear their comments and the credibility of all the other people that are interviewed in it, I think you'll come to a very interesting conclusion that maybe you're not anticipating. I really do appreciate your work, your time, and I hope we talk more about this in the future. I expect a lot more information's coming out in the days, weeks, months ahead.
1: Yes, sir, and I appreciate you, Sean. Thank you very much, and your audience. Thank you so much for listening.
0: All right, my friend, thank you. 800-941-SEAN is our number if you want to be a part of the program. All right, let us say hello to John in San Diego, California, Gavin's Communist Utopia. What is up, John? Glad you called. Happy Monday, sir.
19: Okay, Sean, a couple days ago, that idiot AOC mouthed off about you can't become a billionaire by earning it. Well, you've got Steven Spielberg, George Lucas, Michael Jordan, Taylor Swift, LeBron James. It's really not that hard to earn $1 billion as an employee. What is difficult, though, is to make $100 billion. You can't earn that. You have to create it out of nothing, which is much harder than getting paid by someone else $1 billion. So she doesn't know anything about economics, yet somehow she has an economics degree from Boston College, so that school needs to be investigated for its fraud.
0: Well, I know you're talking about AOC and her comments, but her comments go further. And it's interesting, she doesn't deny that she has 2028 ambitions, but then she goes on to explain to, I guess she's talking to David Axelrod, that her ambition is to change the country dramatically, which we already know. This is what the radical left, this is why, you know, we started the program today telling you, you know, how sick the Democrats are after the state court decision on their unconstitutional gerrymandering attempts in the Commonwealth of Virginia, you know, and then she doubles down on this idiocy that billionaires, you know, didn't do it on their own. And then she goes even further and says that the American Revolution was against billionaires of their time. And no, that's not why the American Revolution was fought. It was fought to secure independence from Great Britain. It was sought to establish self-governance. There were underlying causes behind that conflict. Oh, you know, like things that you learned in school, like taxation without representation and the Stamp Act and the Townsend Acts and the Tea Act and the, you know, the British attempts to gain greater control over their colony. Guess what? It, you know, then, of course, you have skirmishes like at Lexington and Concord marked the start of the fighting and the shot heard around the world and, you know, culminating in the Declaration of Independence, et cetera, et cetera. Nobody mentioned oligarchs and billionaires. I mean, I mean, this is like Exhibit A of how our public school system is failing us. And if her ambition is way bigger than being president, just know what that means. Understand what this means. That AOC wants her Green New Deal, radical socialism, defund the police, defund the Department of Homeland Security, you know, confiscate wealth from people. That's what they want. And what they're doing in Virginia is exactly what they want.
19: Well, there's one more thing. The billionaires of the time, those were the founding fathers, and they're the ones who started the revolution.
0: Well, and by the way, most of them died poor.
19: Yes.
0: Most of them lost their fortunes.
19: They were the equivalent of billionaires when they started the revolution. And also, this is why the Democrats always say we're a democracy instead of a constitutional republic, because without that constitution in Virginia, we would have that ridiculous Supreme Court now.
0: Listen, look at what they're trying to do today. As I mentioned earlier, you raise a lot of good points. This is why this election matters, this midterm election. I'm not asking anybody to do anything other than commit in your mind, your heart, and your soul that this is the most important midterm election year in your life, that this is the radical left's agenda. This is what they would do if they got power, and just make a commitment that you're not going to give it to them and that they're going to lose and we're going to defy historical trends. Anyway, John, San Diego, thank you. George in Texas. George, you're on the Sean Hannity Show. God bless Texas, sir. Glad you called.
21: Thank you, Sean. Pleasure to meet you. Just to get started, I think China is the U.S.'s main adversary. You know, there's something inherently wrong when a nation like Taiwan, who doesn't want anything to do with them, And you have China saying it's our country. So right there, it's flawed. Another thing, you know, they're complaining about U.S. hegemony. I mean, they want to control a free sovereign nation. So I don't even know where their argument is. Number two, I think they have to be contained. I mean, they don't innovate. There's a lot of intellectual theft in terms of...
0: Intellectual property theft is through the roof. I know somebody in business that has had every single patent he's ever gotten on his own. He's brilliant. Stolen from him by the Chinese. Everyone. And there's nothing you can do.
21: Tesla. They invited Tesla into the country, right? Oh, come on in. We'll open it up. You'll get through the bureaucracy. We'll set it up. So what they do, Tesla goes in. And then they learn from Tesla. They adopt all their manufacturing, the trade secrets, the patents. And then they kick them out and they copy and imitate electric cars. And then they start to dominate. So getting back to all this, you know, I think Trump is kind of smart. He kind of blows a lot of smoke up. Geez, you know what? And I don't think sincerely Trump really is that enamored with him. I think he does that to flatter him, maybe to get the better of him during negotiation. But I know you're going there, and I'm just curious your view on it, what you hope to accomplish. And, you know, it's a delicate situation because, you know, they're a vital part of the world's global economy. But how do you dance around it? What kind of deals do we look for there?
0: Well, the one thing you can be assured of is Donald Trump doesn't mince words. All right. And now it's interesting that, you know, some of the, I know, for example, Elon Musk will be there. Tim Cook will be there. Larry Fink of BlackRock will be there. Steve Schwarzman will be there. You know, the head of Cisco's will be there. GE Aerospace will be there. Goldman Sachs will be there. MasterCard will be there. Meta will be there. Visa will be there. You know, Elon Musk, I think he may be on Air Force One. I don't know. I have no idea. You know, the good news is I get to talk to and meet a lot of these people and hopefully get some interviews with some of them and get to, you know, let you hear directly from them. You know, I look at it as an opportunity. When push came to shove, yes, I will miss time on the air. I don't like that part of it. The other part of it is I can report directly what I see going on, and they include me in everything, which is very gracious of them. So, you know, I'll be able to give you a front row seat in terms of a lot of what's going on. Okay?
21: You know what worries me a bit is the critical minerals. I mean, when you look at the tariffs, when Trump sort of imposed tariffs, they said, well, look, we're going to restrict critical minerals. That is such an Achilles heel for the U.S. What's your view?
0: Not much longer. We're discovering more and more critical minerals. I know the ones you're referring to right here in the U.S. and with our other partners around the world. And we are bypassing and we will surpass China on the issue of critical minerals. That I can tell you. Okay. It's something I've talked to a lot of people about. You know, but you're right. As of today, you are 100% correct. Anyway, my friend, appreciate it. What if somebody, you know, wants to bring harm to you and your family, but it's not one of those moments when you need a firearm? Well, that's where the new technology, non-lethal self-defense, comes in. And I want to tell you right now, you can save $100 off a Burner LE Gen 2. 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You can see the videos of this online. Look, the beauty of non-lethal self-defense, it's part of my everyday personal strategy. Your first option should never be lethal force, only if necessary, only under the worst conditions. And if you own a firearm, that's good. I recommend it. You know, learn the safe use of all of these self-defense tools. But you don't want to deal with the financial, legal, emotional weight that comes with pulling a trigger if you don't have to. The beauty of this technology is it's legal in all 50 states. You don't need a permit. You don't need a background check. And it has powerful deterrence, tear gas, kinetic rounds, pepper spray. You can hit a target 60 feet away. One shot can incapacitate anybody for up to 40 minutes. And there's a reason the pros, and that's over 500 government agencies, not just the people, 500 government agencies and police departments and private security firms are now adopting this new technology, this non-lethal technology, all hand assembled in Fort Wayne, Indiana. Anyway, $100 off the Burner LE Gen 2. 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

0: going to have Scott Perry in the final hour of Free For All of this program today. And the president went out there and said he wants to get rid of, at least temporarily, the federal gas tax. Here's what he said.
1: Are you going to suspend the federal gas tax?
2: I'm going to reduce until the... Let me tell you, as soon as this is over with Iran, as soon as it's over, you're going to see gasoline and oil drop like a rock. Going to be dropping down like a rock. I mean, already, look, just on the basis of, you know, things have happened. When it first came about, 20% of the oil came out of Hormuz. That's a lot. But, you know, with time, it's like they're going to Texas, they're going to Louisiana, they're going to Alaska, a lot of Alaska. Alaska's, you know, sort of, it seems like very far away from Asia, but it's actually a relatively short trip by comparison to other locations they have to get oil. And they go into Alaska. In fact, our big problem is we're building bigger docks to fill up. But we have, we've become very big on the filling station.
0: Scott Perry, Pennsylvania, will weigh in on that and much more, and how to get rid of other costs related to gasoline on the other side as we continue. 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Now, when we talk about Israel, we're not just talking about a place. We're also talking about a people connected to a promise right now in Israel. You see, Iran has been targeting densely populated areas, families running to shelters, sirens sounding left, right, and sideways, these cluster bombs hitting cities like Tel Aviv. It's been horrible. Christians and Jewish people together are standing for the people that are suffering the most and providing humanitarian assistance. That's where the International Fellowship of Christians and Jews comes in, and they are providing all of this humanitarian assistance, food and water and medicine and clothing and shelter. And by the way, they have their mobile medical clinics for the elderly as well, but they desperately need our help. Please help the people in Israel fighting for their very survival in their time of need. Go to this website, prayifcj.org. That's prayifcj.org today.
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10: Guaranteed human.
4: One of 11 people who survived a plane crash off the coast of Florida on a flight from the Bahamas this week is arrested in a federal drug investigation. Court records show Jonathan Gardner is charged with conspiring to import cocaine. Fellow survivor Olympia Outen had bigger worries.
10: We was out there for 5 hours. We was in a little storm. Moving rain was beating on us. We thought no one would have saw us. But I thank God they saved us.
4: Engine failure forced the pilot to make a controlled splashdown. The U.S. Air Force made the rescue. Large blooms of sargassum seaweed are clogging Florida beaches once again, and scientists say the 2026 season could become one of the worst on record. They say warmer ocean temperatures and more nutrients in the water are to blame. Trade winds push the seaweed closer to shore, and when it begins to decay, it starts smelling like rotten eggs. One person is hospitalized in critical condition following a large brush fire in Hillsborough County. Fire rescue brought the 10-acre blaze under control within 2 hours Friday afternoon. No firefighters were injured. Harvard and Stanford researchers released their annual education scorecard, and it ranks Florida last in the nation for reading comprehension among students in grades 3 to 8. Broward County School Superintendent Dr. Howard Hepburn tells NBC 6 News learning is ever-changing.
11: We have to continue to innovate as school districts, and we have to continue to evolve because society is evolving around us and the demands are different than they were 10 years ago.
4: The study concludes that schools have been in a reading recession in the last 4 years. Florida's seesawing gas prices are back down after rising on Thursday. AAA says the statewide average is down 14 cents to $4.25 a gallon. That's 25 cents lower than a week ago. Florida's average was $4.15 a month ago and $3.12 last year at this time. With Florida's News, I'm Wayne Roostin.
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14: If you're going through St. Pete, you're going to see at 275 southbound at 54th Avenue North, off-ramp and on-ramp both shut down with ongoing construction. Plan to use Gandy Boulevard or 38th Avenue North as your detours to get around that. Further down southbound, 275 at mile marker 12, approaching the Skyway. Left lane shut down for the night with construction there. And also roadwork in Hillsborough County at 301 and Broadway Avenue. Steve Foster, News Radio WFLA.
15: Increasing clouds tonight, a few inland showers, temperatures in the 70s and 80s. We're looking at overnight lows in the 70s area-wide as we wake up on Sunday morning. Our sunrise near 6:41 a.m. We'll start off our Sunday under mostly sunny skies, and then we'll have an active afternoon and evening of scattered showers and storms, some of which could be strong with gusty winds and the possibility of hail. It's going to be a hot and muggy one with afternoon highs in the 90s and feels like temps closer to the upper 90s. I'm Max Defender, meteorologist Zuleika Soler.
16: Tehran's toll booth. I'm Jane Fergus, Fox News. No deal. The U.S. and Iran still squaring off of the Strait of Hormuz as it remains closed. Fox's Lucas Tomlinson in Dubai with more.
17: Issues with the Strait of Hormuz continue. Here's President Trump's interview with Brett Baer explaining why opening the Strait of Hormuz remains a challenge.
18: To stop the Strait is very easy. All they have to do is say, we dropped a mine in the Strait someplace.
17: More than 1,500 ships remain stranded in the Persian Gulf, including those filled with oil and fertilizer. Today, a senior Iranian official posted new plans for the toll booth that ships who want to make the risky transit through the Strait of Hormuz have to do, saying, quote, the necessary fees will be collected for the specialized services provided under this mechanism. This route will remain closed to the operators of the so-called Freedom Project.
16: Officials claim the ceasefire remains in effect. President Trump returned from his trip to China, where trade was one of the topics discussed. Fox's Alex Hogan has more from the White House.
19: Trump pointed to new trade deals that China's made commitments like buying U.S. soybeans and Boeing aircraft, and Boeing now confirming to Fox an initial commitment of 200 aircraft. And China's Commerce Ministry said that the U.S. and China have agreed to expand agricultural trade. Supporters are praising President Trump's trip, while critics are already blasting this as a failure. China's foreign minister saying that they being the two leaders, have agreed to a new framework for the following future years that will not only acknowledge the very real differences that exist between these two countries, but also examine how to cooperate together, how to collaborate, especially as it pertains to trade. And also, this is a framework they say that is going to last for at least the next several years.
16: China's President Xi Jinping is set to visit the U.S. in September. 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

0: let you know when there's no ceasefire. You won't have to know. 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
1: ICE, to me, is a criminal operation. 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
4: 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Coming up next, our final news roundup and information overload hour.
6: My news roundup and information overload hour. Here's our toll-free telephone number this Monday. It is 800-941-SEAN if you want to be a part of the program. This time tomorrow, I will be on Air Force One flying with the president to China for his summit. We'll be checking in on this radio program probably every day. Well, maybe I can check in tomorrow. I'll try. But every day other than maybe not tomorrow. We will be reporting live and feeding interviews back and so on and so forth that I'll be doing. Now I know everybody has been watching the events in Iran, and one of the complaints, the biggest complaint people have, is that gas prices have gone up, not nearly as high as when Joe Biden was president. But you know what? Nobody want, if you can pay $2.50 a gallon of gasoline, why do you want to pay $4.25? You don't. And yeah, it's difficult. However, when you think of what's at stake, and that would be a nuclear armed Iran, I don't think it's much of an option. And, you know, as Marco Rubio said and articulated last week when we covered his press conference, imagine if the Iranians did have a nuclear weapon, forget the Strait of Hormuz, they'd be able to hold the entire world hostage and blackmail us constantly around the clock, and there'd be very little we can do to stop it. Now the president has floated this idea, said it's a great idea. Actually, we're going to take off the gas tax for a period of time on the federal level. That's 18.4 cents per gallon on gasoline, 24.4 cents a gallon on diesel. Anyway, here to weigh in more on this and much more, Congressman Scott Perry of Pennsylvania. Sir, how are you?
7: Well, Sean, great to be with you. Be careful when you're in China. If they ask you to go get a checkup, don't go. They'll want to harvest your organs. But I know you're a smart guy, Sean. You know.
6: Well, I really appreciate that. The other warnings I've gotten are you better understand that inside your hotel room that they actually have secret hallways, and that there are often live people watching and monitoring you in the room. The other piece of information I got is my room is going to be bugged, not if it's going to be bugged.
7: Yep.
6: And that they'll have infrared, you know, night vision cameras that'll be watching me take a shower. And I'm like, oh, that's all very comforting.
7: Yeah, it's the Communist Party of China. And that's the things they do. And of course, you know, we have their accolades and proponents in the United States of America. So just, Sean, you're a smart guy. You'll be careful, I know. And you'll be.
6: Well, I don't think you can be that careful. I mean, my producer said to me, well, just put on a bathing suit when you're going to take a shower. I'm like, well, how do you put the bathing suit on without taking your underwear off?
7: Right.
6: You know, you're getting naked at some point, one way or the other. And if the communist Chinese are that interested in me. Now, I'll give you another little piece of the puzzle. And it wasn't exactly the most comforting call, but I did get a call saying, just so you know, they will know you're there, and they will pay added attention to you because they're very aware that you are close to President Trump. I said, gee, thanks for the heads up. I really appreciate it.
7: Yeah, the point is to never trust a communist, right? But you already know that. So these people have.
6: Well, you have any tips for me then, Congressman? Because I'm a little befuddled on this.
7: Well, of course, don't say anything that you wouldn't want the Communist Chinese Party to know or hear. And the rest of the stuff, you know, where you change, how do you go to the bathroom and take a shower and all that stuff. Just, you know, you're going to have to give away some of your, what is it, you're just going to have to be careful there and not be humiliated by knowing that somebody's likely.
6: What is this going to be up on Chinese version of OnlyFans, whatever that site is that I guess has become so popular? I'm going to be on that website, the Chinese version, or what?
7: I don't think so, but just be modest, Sean, and just understand that the Chinese Communist Party has no borders like the United States of America.
6: Well, I'll be honest, Congressman. I already know it because I've gotten phone calls from the FBI. My attorney has, saying that the Chinese have hacked into my phone, the Russians hacked into my phone, and the Iranians hacked into my phone. Why the hell they're so interested in my life, I don't know.
7: Well, you're a problem for them because you're outspoken about China and the Communist Party. But
6: I don't trust President Xi as far as I can throw him. How's that? There's a good start. I'll say that in my room loud and clear.
7: I agree with you, and so that's why they are interested in you. But you just keep holding the line. Hang around President Trump. You'll be safe, and you'll make it back, and you'll have great stories to tell us. But you wanted to talk about E-15, didn't you?
6: Well, that's part of it. First of all, do you support the president suspending the gas tax while he finishes up the situation with Iran?
7: Yeah, I always support people paying less taxes. Absolutely. And while we need to fund the federal government's roadway system and the transportation system, we always pay the tax, but there's never any reduction in spending. And so maybe we can actually have a conversation about reduction in spending for our highways and our infrastructure. That would be awesome. So, yeah, absolutely. We want to make sure our money is spent as efficiently as it can be. And I can tell you, as a guy on the Transportation and Infrastructure Committee, that is not the case.
6: Well, okay. So we really don't need it. Then why is it being pushed down our throat and down the throat of, you know, for example, truckers have been suffering enough in this country. Why are they paying more, 30 cents more for a gallon of diesel as a result of this when we really don't need it? And our supply is, we have enough supply for a couple of hundred years.
7: So this is a long story, Sean. It started probably in the 70s with the agricultural policies of America, where we used to make sure that farmers didn't all grow the same thing because they'd be wiped out in a season. That was gotten rid of in the Nixon administration. And we decided that we were going to produce corn at a massive rate and corn syrup, which, you know, we can get into the health effects of corn syrup and everything that corn is involved in. And this isn't to impugn our farmers because, look, Sean, I started out baling hay and picking fruit and working hard just like you did at a young age. But our farmers are struggling right now. And this is the government tried to fix something. And of course, they screwed it up. And now they're fixing it again, was screwing it up worse. And so each one of us, every time we buy a gallon of gas or diesel, we're paying a hidden tax to make sure that farmers have this very special market just to themselves. And we want to help our farmers. And so we know that they need to sell their crops, and we're dealing with China and tariffs and so on and so forth. But there's another part of the

0: One of the reasons that we use ethanol is because it's an octane booster. What you and I used to know as leaded additives in our gasoline, that's been outlawed for a long time, and we don't want our cars to do what we call knocking. And so we use ethanol to do that. But we don't need as much as we produce, yet the government mandates that we produce it and buy it, and you pay for that in your taxes, and then you pay for it.
1: Well, why don't we just export the E15 and then keep the cheaper gas for ourselves because we don't need it in the first place? In other words, I don't want to ever hurt an American farmer. I mean, they feed not only the country, but they feed the world. And they've gotten so efficient at what they do, they've almost been a victim of their own success.
0: Right, right. Sean, none of these other countries want this ethanol either. You know that when it's less efficient in your gas tank. So if you filled up with a tank of regular gasoline without ethanol, you'd go much further, maybe a third further than a tank full with ethanol added to it. And so who would want a less efficient, more expensive product? Only in America, by the American government. And of course, they're looking to expand this program this week. And we've been willing to help our farmers. I was on the task force and I said, look, I want to help farmers too. I worked on a farm. I'm surrounded by farms. They are struggling, but we've got to get rid of this mandate to produce more than we can actually use because we can't afford it, and it actually raises the cost of gasoline. Who's for that? None of us are for that.
1: Quick break. More with Congressman Scott Perry of Pennsylvania on the other side. 800-941-SEAN, our number, if you want to be a part of the program this Monday. Listen, if you're in business, I mean, just to open the door of your business, well, you know, state law, local laws, federal laws. I mean, you can't open your business until you have this insurance, that insurance. 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
12: That we're really going to want in our diet long term if we're not going to want to use this to enhance our fuel and it's costing consumers a lot more. Okay, there's got to be a way to help our farmers legitimately and not have them suffer massive losses or any losses for that matter, transition into the food, the products that we all want, need, and desire, and keep them whole in the process. Is there a way that you've thought of that you can do that?
13: Yeah, I think we can. I think, look, if they want to open up the year-round market to E15, we're certainly open to that, but then just make sure the renewable fuel standards doesn't mandate that we make and blend so much more than we actually need. What that does when we require that, then refiners that can't use all that have to buy a thing called a RIN, which is a credit. And the credit actually is going to put refiners out of business. So So there's a way to do this, to phase it in and to do it smartly so that you help the farmers at the same time keep refining, keep lower gas prices, and work yourself out of this system. Look, the farmers in America should be growing sugarcane, but since the 70s, we don't do that anymore either. We just grow corn and make corn syrup out of it. And you know, you already talked about the dietary concerns. Coca-Cola, look, I represent Chocolate Town USA, Hershey. You know, we have these sugar wars in Congress as well. America can make this stuff more cheaply, more efficiently, more safely than any other country on the planet. But yet we choose not to do it because of these boneheaded policies. And so there are solutions, but look, it means that people have to get out of their.
12: Maybe I'm just a little bit old fashioned, and I understand tallow oil is better than, you know, other oils that we use to fry foods, et cetera, et cetera. At the end of the day, I mean, doesn't it really come down to the American people and the choices that they make? I'll give you an example. My producer, Linda, I mean, she couldn't give up cursing after 10 years of trying for Lent, so she decided to give up chocolate for Lent, which to me was a cop-out on her part. And it's just she is, you know, incapable of actually giving a real sacrifice for Lent. And so it became a long, drawn-out discussion. I don't think candy, I don't think a lot of sugar is healthy for anybody. However, if people want to eat that stuff, go right ahead.
13: Right.
12: And at the end of the day, if people choose that they want to eat this, whatever it is they want to eat, why should we really care?
13: Well, it shouldn't be our choice, and we shouldn't mandate these things. Unfortunately, consumers don't really have much of a choice in this thing, because just like the big ethanol lobby, the big sugar lobby, and folks like that determine our choices for us. If you want to buy some of these things, the only thing they're made with is this high corn fructose syrup, and so you really don't have a choice. I mean, I get that Linda has a hard time giving up cussing. I mean, she's living in America, listening to some of these people that you talk about on your show every day.
12: Why are you rationalizing her inability to do a simple thing like give up cursing?
13: Her, and I like her, and I represent Hershey, Pennsylvania.
14: See that?
13: Chocolate too. So
14: thank you, Congressman. Somebody with some, you know, some sense.
13: She's got a point there, but you do as well, Sean. I mean, we should have the choice. The point is that these big consortiums, they take over these industries, and the consumer doesn't have a choice. And that's what's going to happen with E15. You won't have a choice, because there's so many trucks that are going to go to the gas station. They only have so many tanks in each truck. They're not going to run a special truck out there for the blend of gasoline that you want. You're going to have to buy what's available, and your car is going to be less efficient. You're going to be paying more for it. And what are your options?
12: If you come up with the perfect solution that won't hurt our farmers, I'm on board, because I agree. The consumer should not pay a hidden tax for gasoline or for diesel. I totally agree with you.
13: Yep.
12: Ethan, and if we can do it in a way that doesn't hurt our great farmers, I'm all for it.
13: Yep, we can do it, Sean. Just we can do E15 year round, just phase out the renewable fuel standards, and then we'll buy what the market bears and no more, and you and I won't have to pay extra for it. And that will actually be fuel freedom, which is what we're looking for in America.
12: Congressman Scott Perry, Pennsylvania, thank you, sir. Appreciate what your hard work. 800-941-SEAN, if you want to be a part of the program. Don't you love all the advice I'm getting for this trip to China, Linda? It's really given me a very high degree of and high level of comfort. I mean, why do they care about me?
14: You should be feeling very warm and fuzzy. Sounding great.
12: We'll talk about more on that on the other side about this.
10: 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More memorable moments, interesting guests, and a lot of fun coming up next.
12: All right, everybody cares about health, wellness, fitness, nutrition, and so many of us are guessing our way through our health, guessing what foods to eat, what supplements to take, wondering why some things make us feel better than others. Now, that's where Viome comes in. 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It analyzes your gut microbiome to understand how your body is truly functioning in this moment. And from there, Viome then creates a personalized food and supplement plan designed specifically for your body. Right, Linda? You've been doing this.
14: I have been doing it, and the test is easy. It's got great steps. It walks you right through. It's easy to do. You can send it right in.
12: Take the guesswork out of it. Get real data. Go to
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16: Two Miami-Dade Sheriff's detectives filing a lawsuit against Ben Affleck and Matt Damon's production company. Jonathan Santana and Jason Smith allege that the Netflix film The Rip defames them.
17: Made me look like a dirty law enforcement officer, and that's far from the truth.
16: The movie is based on their real-life 2016 record-breaking drug cash seizure and was the streaming service's number one movie globally soon after its release. A 26-year-old man is arrested in Plant City on charges including DUI, child neglect, and a weapons offense. The Hillsborough County Sheriff's Office says Patrick Vokley was asleep at the wheel of his truck at a gas pump with his 5-year-old son in the back seat and an unsecured gun in the console. The 6-day Pedal for Progress bicycle ride from Jacksonville arrived in Miami Saturday morning. The 400-mile ride aims to raise awareness for mental health, homelessness, and foster care. With Florida's News, I'm Wayne Rustin.
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22: If you're going through St. Pete, you're going to see at 275 southbound at 54th Avenue North, off-ramp and on-ramp both shut down with ongoing construction. Plan to use Gandy Boulevard or 38th Avenue North as your detours to get around that. Further down southbound, 275 at mile marker 12, approaching the Skyway. Left lane shut down for the night with construction there. And also roadwork in Hillsborough County at 301 and Broadway Avenue. 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
23: Increasing clouds tonight, a few inland showers, temperatures in the 70s and 80s. We're looking at overnight lows in the 70s area-wide as we wake up on Sunday morning. Our sunrise near 6:41 a.m. We'll start off our Sunday under mostly sunny skies, and then we'll have an active afternoon and evening of scattered showers and storms, some of which could be strong with gusty winds and the possibility of hail. It's going to be a hot and muggy one with afternoon highs in the 90s and feels like temps closer to the upper 90s. I'm ex-defender rate meteorologist Zuleika Soler.
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14: Welcome back, ladies and gentlemen. It's bottom of the hour, 3:30 here on the East Coast, and we are so happy to have you back with us here on the Sean Hannity Show. And guess what we have on the line? Not an impersonator, the real deal, our very own Sean Hannity, as promised, checking in from his trip on the way to China.
28: No, we're in Joint Base. Andrew's getting ready to take off.
14: Oh, my God. Don't ruin my moment. I'm trying to make this big, larger than life. You know, you're on your way. It's epic.
28: Some rules, Radio 101. Let me tell you, ladies and gentlemen, you know, you have to talk to the listener directly. You know, that's rule number one in radio. How many years have you been in radio?
14: Am I not allowed to be polite and call them ladies and gentlemen?
28: Ladies and gentlemen, children of all ages, what is this, Ringling Brothers Circus?
14: You could be your own circus show. I mean, I didn't want to tell you and hurt your feelings, but I hear you're going to be doing some interesting things in China, so who am I to judge?
28: It'll be interesting for sure.
14: How has it been so far? You sound exhausted.
28: No, I'm actually trying to talk low because there's like a room full of people out there, including a million Secret Service people. But it's in a hold room. I've already had my bags checked and all that sort of thing. And I will tell you, they do a great job. I will tell you, the brave men and women in Secret Service are amazing. The number of people, the logistics involved in this is unbelievable when you actually watch it up close and personal. Now, for the president, it's easy for him. I mean, somebody will pack his clothes, get him ready. I mean, he's been busy all day. The Secretary of War has been in hearings all day. I understand he's coming on the trip. I'm just getting a little bit of word that, you know, there are going to be a lot of people on the plane. I don't want to give it away now, and hopefully I'll get a chance to talk to a lot of them and be feeding all that back to you. And, you know, it's not a fun trip. It's not a play trip. It's a work trip. And it's really important, too. I mean, look, I don't care, you know, what's going on with Iran. I believe is going to resolve itself, as I say every day. And I think that will be sooner than later. It will be on the president's timetable, not anyone else's. It is interesting, the new quotient there, which is the UAE now, you know, separating from OPEC. I think that will help increase oil production, which will lower prices, supply and demand crisscross. That dictates the price. And I think that's going to be very good. But they're also engaged themselves with the Iranians, which is now another problem because you got the U.S., Israel, now the UAE. And, you know, I think on the other side of this, I think the guy that's been most right on it is probably Lindsey Graham. So that's going to be a part of it. But with all that said, you know, our number one top geopolitical foe is China. And, you know, for example, you know, a very close friend of mine who's a great inventor. And he has more patents than anybody I know in the world, and every one of those patents, without exception, has been stolen by the communist Chinese. I know Elon Musk is going to be here. How much of his technology that he developed, for example, for electric cars, was likely taken by the Chinese?
14: Without question.
28: He meant to be a partner. And you know I love Tesla because I own one. It's the best car I've ever driven. And I didn't buy it for, quote, environmental reasons. But so, you know, there's a lot of high stakes issues here in play. I'm sure the issue of Taiwan will come up. I'm sure the Iranian situation comes up. I'm sure the Strait of Hormuz comes up. You know, the president also, you know, people really, it frustrates me that they don't listen to him. and they don't want to understand him. They just have this knee-jerk reaction to hate him. But one thing he's always made clear that people do need to understand, he expects his geopolitical foes to be looking out for their country first. He's America first, and he expects President Xi to be China first. He expects Putin to be Russia first. And, you know, the Iranians are too stupid to be anything first because they're just willing to be suicidal and dumb because they come from a death cult. So I don't know if you can even count them in any category. The North Koreans would be the same thing. You know, it was pretty miraculous what the president did in his first term with Kim Jong-un, little rocket man. All he ever gave of Kim Jong-un was his time. And that's it. And then the rockets stopped being tested. They stopped being fired. The remains of American soldiers that have been held for decades and decades were returned. And, you know, we kind of hit this space of detente that is, for the most part, held ever since. Do I expect that there's going to be any massive, huge revelations? No, but I can tell you this. The one thing that I know about President Trump, having known him for 30 years, is he leaves nothing on the table. He will leave nothing unsaid. And whatever he wants to tell President Xi, he's going to tell him. If he thinks a deal is in the best interest of the U.S., he will make that deal. If it's not, he's not making that deal. And all of these people, they're going to be scratching their stupid, you know, legacy media mob wooden heads that don't want to understand him, will never be able to absorb that that's what his agenda is. Interesting, fun side note part of this, when I went with him on the Gulf State trip, and we went to Saudi Arabia and Qatar, Qatar, however you prefer to pronounce it, and the UAE, I'm just telling you from experience, the man does not sleep, period, end of sentence.
6: I know somebody like that.
28: Who? Me?
6: Yeah, exactly like that.
28: In the 30 years I've known President Trump, I have talked to him every hour on the 24-hour clock. That means 1 a.m., 2 a.m., 3 a.m., 4 a.m., 5 a.m., 6 a.m., 7 a.m., you name it. We've spoken multiple times in every hour. And, you know, you have to admire somebody that is that devoted, dedicated to his job. I mean, people wonder, you know, the media got no access to Joe Biden. Joe Biden was not capable of doing what Donald Trump does on a daily basis, right? And President Trump does it every day. I thought he was hilarious yesterday. And they're like a bunch of robotic, you know, brain dead people. They don't get his sense of humor. He's just messing with them the whole time. No one human being on the face of the earth takes up more space in people's brains than Donald J. Trump. It's just
6: and he does it rent free. I mean, he really is. He's always a capitalist.
28: I mean, look at Gavin Newsom, for example. Case in point. Now, I have lived rent free in his head. I don't know why he's obsessed with constantly, you know, going after me, but it's nothing compared to his stalking of President Trump. And I actually think in the end, he's kind of fell for the bait. And I think he hurts himself every time he does it, because then that gives Trump another reason to hit him, which is awesome.
6: Yeah, but I think to your point, you know, Gavin Newsom, first of all, how you ever got through that thick, disgusting mound of hair on his head to even get rent-free in his brain is amazing. But to be perfectly fair to you, Sean, you know,
28: put a filter on Linda. So, you know, for the rest of the week, while I'll be reporting in every day, and we're going to send back interviews every day, I am not responsible for whatever comes out of your mouth.
6: What does that mean? I'm always on my best behavior. Take it easy.
28: First of all, you know, sauce, you know, silver palette pasta.
6: Listen, if that's the worst thing that comes out of my mouth, the audience will be grateful because I say it right and you don't.
28: In this room. How do you say sauce? Just asking. Sauce. He says it like a normal person.
6: First of all, you asked a stranger. For all I know, you gave him a 20. I can't see anything.
28: New York. No, I'm not giving him a 20. I didn't give him a 100. I didn't give him a penny. How do you say talk radio? Talk radio. Normal. Not like you. It's not talk radio. It's not New York. It's not silver palette pasta sauce. You know, you do know that you speak an entirely different language that I have to decipher.
6: You're this is how you want to part for China. China. You know, I know somebody else who's very popular who talks a little different.
28: Who?
6: Mr. Trump.
28: Yeah, but he's just messing around. You can't help it.
6: That's not true. Are you going to ask the president about Eileen Wang while you're on the plane?
28: The woman that was...
6: The mayor. Of Arcadia, who is an illegal agent for China. I'm like, oh, this is a fun way to start the trip.
28: Yeah, but and then she got elected mayor. I couldn't believe
6: it. I know. I'm like, oh, Newsom, did you know her too? I'm just curious. Maybe that's why he's so freaked out.
28: Look, one of the biggest issues, Fox covered it today, to me, is why is China buying up thousands and thousands of acres of American farmland, ranch land, land near military installations? That troubles me a lot. I mean, if I went over there with a boatload of money, like all the money you have, and I tried to buy up those very things in President Xi's China, do you think I'd get to first base? Do you think I'd have any shot?
6: Absolutely not.
28: That?
6: Absolutely not.
28: Maybe not. Well, why are we letting them do it?
6: 100% right. I'm very afraid of these AI data centers. That's the stuff that has my stomach turning. We're seeing a lot of eminent domain foreclosures.
28: Yeah, where is she out in California?
6: Who, Eileen Wang?
28: Yeah.
6: She is in Arcadia, California.
28: Yeah, that's what I thought.
6: Instead of being the People's Republic of China, it's the People's Republic of California. It works out just great for her.
28: Look, we have a couple of things working in our favor going in. Their economy is going to Adam Schiff. That's number one. Number two, the president being tough on trade and tariffs, that has put a dent in their economy. I don't like that there are reports they've been helping the Iranians. They're close to the Russians. You know, they're close to all the wrong people. There is an axis of evil, but there's always been one. And, you know, there probably always will be one. And in this case, it's Russia, it's China, it's Iran, it's North Korea. And so, you know, I mean, the only thing I can say is, I mean, I wish people had a greater understanding and confidence. There's nothing that's not going to be said there. I mean, when you have President Trump, Marco Rubio, Pete Hegseth, all these people, you know, none of them are going to give a flying rip what President Xi thinks. They're not. And he can bring up whatever agenda items they want, unless it's beneficial to America. It's just not going to happen. It's really that simple. Do I wish I could be a fly on the wall? Hell yeah. I mean, I think that'd be the coolest thing on earth. But, you know, I've got to be able to pay the bills.
6: Listen, you are in a very unique experience. And that was why I had said to you that I wanted you to do this without the stress of a million other things on your shoulders, like this show. So
28: it was also technically a little more
6: dramatic
28: than usual.
6: But I do think, Sean, in some regard, I mean, you know, we're all kind of watching you. You're taking this trip for all of us. You know, you're the average Joe on the plane, right? You're the guy who gets to go, and you kind of are that fly on the wall.
28: I'm like the son of the prison guard, waiter, and, you know, family court officer that gets, you know, that, trust me, growing up, nobody ever thought I'd be on Air Force One. I do pinch myself. It is a great honor. And to kind of pass that experience on and be able to pass it on to our great audience, which has given me this amazing life, I'm so grateful to all of them. It did get a little eerie last week when the guy called in. I have a premonition. Don't go. Don't go on the trip.
6: That was creepy.
28: Yeah, well, unfortunately, people in my life heard it, too. I'm like, oh, no.
6: Listen, man, everybody's got a family. And, you know, you're somebody's, you know, spouse, somebody's brother, somebody's father.
28: My last words. What did I say? You know what I said. First of all.
6: Hasta la vista, baby. I thought it was weird, yeah.
28: What did I say?
6: Hasta la vista, baby.
28: Well, I could say, you can add that to my remarks. I'll put that in there. I said, first of all, thank you for the amazing, undeserved life that I've had, number one. And I want everyone to keep fighting for the greatest country God gave man. I want God to bless all of our audience, all of the people, my kids, everyone, Ainsley, everyone near and dear, my radio family, my TV family, my audiences. Thank you so much. I love you all. I will be praying for all of you. I know where I'm going. I believe that there is a God in heaven, and that's where we're all headed. We all really are on God's time when you think about it.
6: We're never promised more than the day we're in. And on that note, Sean Hannity, safe travels, and we will check in with you tomorrow.
28: Dumping me off my own show.
6: I am. It's actually kind of fun. It's a lot of power.
28: Wow. That didn't take long. All right. I will be checking in tomorrow from China. All right?
6: All right, boss. Safe travels.
28: Have a great show. Tell Rose we love her, and I said hi.
6: Will do, boss.
28: All right. Talk later.
6: Talk later. All right, ladies and gentlemen, even though Sean doesn't like that I say that, we are so happy to be with you. We hope you enjoyed that little bit of time with Sean. If you'd like to give Rose a call, please call us at 800-941-SEAN. That's 800-941-7326. We'll be right back.
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0: Welcome back to the Sean Hannity Show. My name is Rose, and I'm sitting in for him today. Loved the interview, Linda, that you did with Sean. That was awesome just to get an update. It'll be interesting to hear as the days go by what else is transpiring. We have former Speaker of the House and bestselling author Newt Gingrich joining us next after the break. Don't go away, because he's my personal favorite. 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Our phone number here, because I'd love to hear from you, is 800-941-SEAN. 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
10: Drought continues to be a problem in parts of North Florida, but there are positive signs. The National Weather Service released its latest drought information statement for the Big Bend and Panhandle. While much of the area is under extreme or exceptional drought conditions, much needed rain over the last 2 weeks has brought gradual improvement. A love nest is a love mess, according to Polk County Sheriff Grady Judd. He says a jilted husband found 39-year-old Jeremy Miller in bed with his wife at their home in Mulberry. Judd says Miller beat the husband, then ran out of the house.
11: He was still naked, butt naked. He left his car. He left his cell phone.
7: He left his clothes and hid in the bushes.
10: A canine was called in to fetch Miller, and now Miller is jailed on a long list of charges. A 66-year-old man is facing several fraud charges, but Miami police suspect foul play in the disappearance of his 84-year-old mother 3 years ago. Eduardo Lopez Hernandez is accused of spending his mother's Social Security and food stamp money. Officer Kara Delva tells NBC 6 News he is not charged with murder.
9: Detectives did confirm that it does appear to be foul play. However, we cannot pin it on the son just yet.
10: Lopez Hernandez is jailed on bonds of more than $62,000. A man is recovering following an officer-involved shooting in Jacksonville. Sheriff's office says 30-year-old Marcus DeLay was shot after deputies responded to a domestic violence call at a home where DeLay held a woman and her 9-month-old child against their will for hours and later pointed a handgun at officers after making threats. Two deputies opened fire. This is the 10th officer-involved shooting for the Jacksonville Sheriff's Office this year. Disney World is offering special summer discounts for Florida residents. 2-day tickets for all four parks are now $219, 3-day tickets $239, 4-day passes $259 plus tax. 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
13: If you're going through St. Pete, you're going to see at 275 southbound at 54th Avenue North, off-ramp and on-ramp both shut down with ongoing construction. Plan to use Gandy Boulevard or 38th Avenue North as your detours to get around that. Further down southbound, 275 at mile marker 12, approaching the Skyway. Left lane shut down for the night with construction there. And also roadwork in Hillsborough County at 301 and Broadway Avenue. Steve Foster, News Radio WFLA.
12: Increasing clouds tonight, a few inland showers, temperatures in the 70s and 80s. We're looking at overnight lows in the 70s area-wide as we wake up on Sunday morning. Our sunrise near 6:41 a.m. We'll start off our Sunday under mostly sunny skies, and then we'll have an active afternoon and evening of scattered showers and storms, some of which could be strong with gusty winds and the possibility of hail. It's going to be a hot and muggy one with afternoon highs in the 90s and feels like temps closer to the upper 90s. I'm ex-offender rate meteorologist Zuleika Soler.
14: This is a Fox News alert. I'm Deborah Valentine. Letlow advances. Louisiana Republican Congresswoman Julia Letlow advances to a runoff election for the Republican nomination for U.S. Senate. Either Senator Bill Cassidy or Louisiana Treasurer John Fleming will join her. Fox's Jonathan Serry reports from Baton Rouge.
15: President Trump is taking a personal interest in it because of grievances dating back to 5 years ago. He went to Truth Social and posted, quote, Senator Bill Cassidy of Louisiana is a disloyal disaster. His entire past campaign for the Senate was about Trump, how he's with me all the way. And then after winning, he turned around and voted to impeach me. President Trump has endorsed Congresswoman Julia Letlow in the Senate race, but that has not discouraged a third Republican primary contender, Louisiana State Treasurer John Fleming.
14: The runoff election is planned for June 27th. The Justice Department charging an Iraqi national with allegedly carrying out at least 18 terror attacks against U.S. and Israeli groups overseas. Fox's Alexis McAdams is in New York City with the latest.
16: Still an ongoing investigation, but there are a lot of serious charges here. The DOJ says it's not a matter of if these terror attacks were going to happen in the United States, but a matter of when. And the feds believe it could have happened any day. Now, 32-year-old Mohammed al-Saadi is facing federal charges and more arrests could be coming because the feds don't think he was acting alone. Investigators tell us this. He was the senior commander of an Iranian-backed terror group involved in nearly 20 attacks that were either being planned or it already happened, including the attempted murder of two Jewish men in the UK. This happened earlier this month. Police there say a Somali-born British citizen pulled out a knife and stabbed two guys in London, two Jewish men. The wild arrest was caught on body camera.
14: Investigations are continuing. 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
7: Secretary of State Marco Rubio, here we are on board Air Force One. We're headed to China. These meetings are very critical. I mean, my first question, do you view China as our top geopolitical foe?
8: Yeah, it's both our top political challenge geopolitically, and it's also the most important relationship for us to manage. I mean, it's a big, powerful country. It's going to continue to grow, but we're going to have interests of ours that are going to be in conflict with interests of theirs. And to avoid wars and maintain peace and stability in the world, we're going to have to manage those. There are clearly areas where they're so important for the United States that we're going to have to raise those issues, and we'll continue to do so. The president's going to continue to do so. There might be some areas of cooperation, too, and we want to make sure we don't walk away from those.
7: You know, it's interesting. The one thing the president always says, he's America first. He understands President Xi is going to be China first. Putin will be Russia first. I think having that understanding is a little bit unique, historically speaking, as if we should be surprised that they put their country above ours.
8: Actually, foreign policy and national security matters work best when you understand that point. Every country should do what's in the best interest of their country. And then where there are areas of alignment, where what's in our best interest and their best interest are aligned, that's where you have cooperation. That's where you have alliances. That's where you have strong bonds of friendship. When there's conflict, that's between what they want and what we want. That's where the work of diplomacy and these personal relationships between the leaders are so critical. And there are times when some of those issues of conflict are irreconcilable. I think Iran is an example of that. The clerical regime wants to have a nuclear weapon. And the world, led by President Trump, says that's completely impossible, cannot happen. So, unfortunately, there's some areas like that where it comes up. But there are areas where, if we can find areas of commonality, that's very powerful and important. But we will have to manage these bilateral differences because they're very significant. And when it's two big, powerful countries, you know, that falling apart could have tremendous significance on the global economy and on global peace.
7: I want to get back to Iran in a second. Let me stay on China. Trade, tariffs, intellectual property theft, Taiwan, their help of Iran, I think, is part of it also.
8: Yeah, all those topics will come up. There's no doubt about it. In the case of the Indo-Pacific, Taiwan, and so forth, it's not in China's interest or anyone's interest for there to be any sort of forced change in the status quo. I think stability there is very important. We've made clear to them, you know, that any support for Iran would obviously be detrimental for our relationship. That obviously is going to come up in this conversation. On trade, look, the United States is very clear. We have to be able to make our own stuff. We cannot depend on China or any country, for that matter, for 100% of anything that we need. You know, when you depend on any other country for 100% of what you need, you're very vulnerable. Likewise, you know, China wants the world to be dependent on them for 100%, because it gives them strength and leverage. So that's a perfect example of an area in which our interests are not aligned. But the president's very committed to bringing back factories, bringing back industrial capacity to the United States, and diversifying where we get our rare earths, our critical minerals, our supply chains.
7: You know, President Trump has described President Xi to me in interviews as stoic, all business. No niceties in that sense, although there will be a state dinner. Now, I know this is your first trip to China, but not your first go around with China.
8: Yeah. Well, look, their system is very disciplined. It's very focused. When you speak to them, they have an agenda. They go through that agenda. The president's style is quite different, but they seem to have a very good, at least interpersonal relationship, and that's important. Look, the differences between the countries remain, but the ability to manage it becomes not easy, but easier when the heads of state have a good working relationship, and they seem to.
7: Yeah, well, I think so, too. What would you say, what is your read on President Xi? I mean, you read that their economy is struggling. You read that he's isolated. You read both Putin and President Xi have a pretty high degree of paranoia. What is your read as you look at President Xi from a distance going into the meeting?
8: Yeah, I think my read has been what I think has been for a while, and that is China has a plan. I mean, they clearly view themselves, they believe they will be the world's most powerful country. They'll surpass the United States, and they have a plan to do it. And they're executing on that plan, and I don't blame them. If I were the Chinese government, I'd have the same plan. We, on the other hand, don't view it that way, and we don't want to see anything. We're not trying to constrain China, but their rise cannot come at our expense. Their rise cannot come at our fall. So there's an area where we're just going to have a difference of opinion. But my view of them and of the government in China is they're very confident. They have a plan, and they're trying to execute on that plan, which is fine. I understand that from a nation state perspective. But when that plan is in conflict with the national interest of the United States, we need to do what's right for the United States. And that'll come up on this trip. But more importantly, that'll be a feature of this relationship for a long time.
7: It's kind of hard. It's not a fair question to ask. But if you had a goal coming out of this summit, because this is a big deal, that you're going, that the president is going, the Secretary of Defense is on this plane, and so many others, and every top business leader in America is going on this trip. It's kind of crazy. If you had a goal, what you would like, you would say would be, how would you define a successful trip?
8: Well, I think it's already a success because we're going, and we're going to be able to talk to them as opposed to at them. You know, one thing is to exchange phone calls, and another thing is to put out messages and press releases and statements. But when the leaders are actually engaging personally, not just the president to president, but me with their foreign minister and Pete Hegseth with their defense minister and so forth, it creates channels of communication that can prove valuable in a time of potential conflict or where there might be heightened tension. So that's important. I also think, and we're not prepared to announce this yet, but there are a couple of unique areas of cooperation that we can work together on. The obvious ones are obviously fentanyl precursor production, which China, because their system can do this, can really crack down on that. That would help lower fentanyl deaths in the United States. And there are a couple other areas of international relations where perhaps we intend to talk to them about discreetly. We're not going to announce it in the media, but areas that we both share some concern over.
7: I have a friend of mine. He's a great inventor. And the level of intellectual property theft not just impacted his entire business, but it's impacting many American companies. Big issue?
8: That's right. An enormous issue. And one that we're going to continue to raise, even as we try to protect our companies and our competitive advantage, we're going to raise that with them. I don't think there's any point in denying that the fact of the matter is that a lot of the advancements, not all, but a lot of the advancements you've seen in the commercial sector, in the industrial sector, in the technological sector in China, is a product of intellectual property theft and or reverse engineering, which is the same thing, of our own technology. So that has to be addressed. But I also think we can't only rely on that. We have to stay ahead of the curve on innovation. You know, one thing is if you're stealing or taking the stuff that was cutting edge 5 years ago, but the things that are going to be cutting edge 5 years from now, we've got to continue to invest and push our companies to continue to stay ahead of that pace of theft and continue to lead the world in innovation.
7: Maybe the best way to transition.

0: The Chinese have ships stuck in the Persian Gulf because setting up a system that says we're going to let certain ships through but others not, it's easier said than done. And you saw a Chinese, not Chinese flag vessel, but it was a Chinese cargo, got hit over the weekend. I'm sure Iran didn't do it deliberately, but they did it. It happened. And so that's why these Chinese ships are stuck in there. The second is, I don't think that China, it's a huge source of instability. It threatens to destabilize Asia more than any other part of the world, because it's heavily reliant on the Straits for energy. And the third reason is because China's economy is export driven, meaning their economy is fueled not by what they consume domestically, but by what they make and sell to other countries. Well, if all the countries of the world economies are melting down because of this crisis in the Straits, they're going to be buying less Chinese product, and the Chinese exports are going to drop precipitously. So it's in their interest to resolve this. We hope to convince them to play a more active role in getting Iran to walk away from what they're doing now and trying to do now in the Persian Gulf.
1: You know, I thought you had a lot of jobs by being the Secretary of State and the NSA, head of the NSA. Then you had to go in and become White House press secretary.
0: She's Caroline is irreplaceable. I was just a pitch in.
1: Seemed that you like it. It seemed like you're having fun.
0: Well, yeah, I don't know if I'd have fun if I had to do it every week. But one time ain't too bad, and I enjoyed it, you know, and it was about foreign policy mostly, so I was honored to be able to do it. But we can't wait till Caroline gets back. She had a beautiful baby, and we wish her the best, but we can't wait to see her back.
1: The picture was beautiful. But now that we are on the issue of Iran, let me specifically ask you, because it seems like there are two major issues that just continue to percolate. And I had a conversation with the president, a private conversation, and I did ask him if I could talk about it. And it was, you know, I asked him maybe a week ago, I said, you know, are you going to go back to bombing? I said, you could probably wipe out their economy in 15 minutes. He goes, no, Sean, I could knock it out in 5. He goes, but then he said something, and you referenced this in your press when you were filling in for Caroline. And you said, imagine the world with a nuclear-armed Iran, and forget about the Strait. They would hold the entire world hostage.
0: That's right.
1: There always seems to come out of nowhere these bizarre conspiracy theories. Oh, the president is doing this for Israel or for Fox News host or Bibi Netanyahu. That, I ask everybody, did he have any choice based on what Steve Witkoff told us?
0: No, look, every president in the last 20 years has been worried about the Iran nuclear program. Obama did a nuclear deal with them because he was worried about it. Not a good nuclear deal, but he made one. The president reversed it and imposed crippling sanctions and took out Soleimani, who was a threat to the United States. Joe Biden was begging to get back into a nuclear deal with them. The whole world, you know, the French, the Germans, the UK, they imposed new sanctions on Iran last year, snapback sanctions, because of the nuclear threat. The whole world has seen Iran was building up a conventional capability where they would have so many missiles and so many drones that they could overwhelm anybody's defenses. Once they had that, nobody could do anything about their nuclear program, because they would say, if you attack our nuclear program, we will wipe out 6 countries in the Gulf region and you won't be able to defend against it. You won't have enough patriots, you know, because you get these swarms of drones, these swarms of rockets. They were on the verge. In a year from now, they would have been at that point. The president said that's an intolerable risk. People are struggling to make that connection, but the connection is very real. They were building such a high number. They were going to have so many drones and missiles that no one can attack Iran, because the result would be catastrophic for the region. And once they had that immunity, then they would break out towards a weapon. We knew that. The president is not going to allow that to happen under his watch.
1: Yeah. Let's go to the Western Hemisphere. And what is the relationship with Venezuela? And I know it's got to be an issue near and dear to your heart.
0: Yeah.
1: I know your family background, and that's Cuba.
0: Well, on Venezuela, it's been 4 months. So I think we've made some steady progress on improving Venezuela. Look, we're trying to normalize that place. This was a place where a country of incredible wealth, but all the wealth was being stolen. It wasn't going to benefit the Venezuelan people. So we've created mechanisms. You know, all the money they make on oil now goes into a bank account in New York, and it's audited by KPMG, and it's being used to pay the salaries of teachers and firefighters and police officers and university professors. So for the first time in over a decade, the wealth of the country is actually benefiting the people of Venezuela. But there's more work to be done. Ultimately, as we work through this process, we will have to reach a stage of transition where you're going to have to normalize your government. There's going to have to be, you know, a process that's legitimate, that people look at and say this is a legitimate permit.

0: a government, presidency, elections, things of that nature. That moment has to arrive, but it has to be, we don't want to wait too long. We want to see it happen, but you don't want to move too fast either, because the whole thing can break. So it's a difficult thing to manage, but it's only 4 months in, and I think we should be pleased. Venezuela is a better place today than it was 4 months ago, but it needs to continue to stay on that path. In the case of Cuba, it's a very different situation. There is no economy in Cuba. To the extent there's any wealth in Cuba, it doesn't go to the people. It doesn't even go to the government. The wealth is controlled by a company owned by military generals. They take all the money. They're sitting on billions of dollars. Okay, this is a country where people are literally now eating garbage from the streets, but they have a company that controls all of the money making there that's sitting on $15-16 billion. So it's a broken, non-functional economy, and it's impossible to change it. I wish it were different, but I believe, it's my personal opinion, you cannot change the economic trajectory of Cuba as long as the people who are in charge of it now are in charge of it. That's what's going to have to change, because these people have proven incapable. I hope I'm wrong. We'll give them a chance, but I don't think it's going to happen. I don't think we're going to be able to change the direct trajectory of Cuba as long as these people are in charge in that regime.
1: If these people are not in charge, I mean, I can envision American wealth and companies that would be, it could become,
0: yeah,
1: the destination.
0: The one thing Cuba would enjoy is an enormous expatriate community, you know, Cuban Americans that would go back and invest. But I think there would be interest globally. Look, they have significant mineral deposits in Cuba. You know, and some of the rare earth minerals, some of the best in the world. They have obviously an incredible opportunity with tourism, with agriculture, very rich farmland. So Cuba should not be a poor country. Its people should not be starving. Its people should be prosperous. And what's most interesting is you see Cubans everywhere in the world, in the United States, but you see them in Europe, you see them in Panama. Cubans leave Cuba, they go to other countries, and they become successful. The only place in the world where Cubans can't seem to prosper and succeed is in Cuba.
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27: About exactly what happens tonight at 9 on Hannity on the Fox News Channel. 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
4: When we come back, more of the best of the Sean Hannity Show. 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Heroes like Fire Captain Andrew Donner, inspired by the bravery of New York City firefighters on 9/11, Andrew devoted his life to serving his community. He rose through the ranks of his fire department, training rigorously and leading with courage. And after a very brave battle, Andrew lost his life to lung cancer caused by occupational toxins. Now, the 25th anniversary of 9/11, Andrew's story is a reminder of the profound impact that day has had on our nation, our heroes, and their families. Andrew leaves behind a beloved wife, Jessica, their sons, his parents, and sister. Now, Tunnel to Towers was able to honor Andrew by paying the Donner family's mortgage. We can help more.
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29: A 52-year-old driver is charged with vehicular homicide in Hallandale Beach. Broward County Prosecutor Nicole Pita says Jeffrey Eubanks was speeding.
30: Mr. Eubanks very clearly drove through a red light, striking the pedestrian who was crossing lawfully in the crosswalk. Mr. Eubanks did have a valid license at the time. However, he has 118 prior citations, and his license has been previously suspended.
29: His defense attorney says Eubanks was not impaired, stopped at the scene, and called 911. A large sinkhole has formed near Interstate 4 in Maitland. Orange County Public Works says it was 40 by 44 feet and growing. Grave sites in the historic Old Memphis Cemetery are being vandalized. The Manatee County Sheriff's Office says 17 grave sites in Palmetto were found broken and tagged. Officials are inviting the public to a cleanup next Saturday at 9 a.m. With Florida's News, I'm Wayne Rustin.
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5: If you're going through St. Pete, you're going to see at 275 southbound at 54th Avenue North, off-ramp and on-ramp both shut down with ongoing construction. Plan to use Gandy Boulevard or 38th Avenue North as your detours to get around that. Further down southbound, 275 at mile marker 12, approaching the Skyway. Left lane shut down for the night with construction there. And also roadwork in Hillsborough County at 301 and Broadway Avenue. Steve Foster, News Radio WFLA.
6: Increasing clouds tonight, a few inland showers, temperatures in the 70s and 80s. We're looking at overnight lows in the 70s area-wide as we wake up on Sunday morning. Our sunrise near 6:41 a.m. We'll start off our Sunday under mostly sunny skies, and then we'll have an active afternoon and evening of scattered showers and storms, some of which could be strong with gusty winds and the possibility of hail. It's going to be a hot and muggy one with afternoon highs in the 90s and feels like temps closer to the upper 90s. I'm ex-offender rate meteorologist Zuleika Solaire.
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27: 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Now, tonight, Hannity, 9 o'clock, Fox News Channel, exclusive hour-long interview with President Trump. He'll go over everything that happened in the summit. Now, Sean is with the president, traveling on Air Force One with the whole delegation, been in China for a couple of days. And then on the way over, I mean, it's like a 27-hour flight. You got plenty of time. he did this wonderful exclusive interview with Secretary of State Marco Rubio. Let's take a listen.
12: So Vladimir Putin recently said, and I thought this was interesting, that the war with Ukraine may be coming to an end. One of the things, I always talk a lot about the next generation of weaponry. I think we see that on display in our conflict with Iran that we've had. I mean, Midnight Hammer, Epic Fury, two examples. What the Israelis have done, more examples. But what's interesting, Ukraine has really impressed me. They seem to be creating the next generation of drone every 4 to 10 days. And between drones and robots, who would have thought 4.5 years ago,
13: yeah,
12: they would still be in this fight? I didn't expect that.
13: Well, there's no doubt that the necessity of fighting this war has caused the Ukrainians to develop new tactics, new techniques, new equipment, new technology that is creating a sort of hybrid asymmetrical warfare. That's impressive, no doubt about it. I mean, if you look at the Russians are losing 5 times as many soldiers a month as the Ukrainians are. And the Ukraine is a smaller country and a smaller army for that matter. Although the Ukrainian armed forces are the strongest, most powerful armed forces in all of Europe, just to be clear, right now. Obviously because a lot of the assistance they've gotten, but also because of the battlefield experience that they've gained. As far as the broader conflict, the president just wants to see the war end. He thinks it's a crazy war. And he's right. I mean, you have people dying in massive numbers on both sides. Ukraine is going to spend 2 decades rebuilding. The damage to the Russian economy is extraordinary. The Russians are losing 15,000 to 20,000 soldiers a month dead. Not injured, dead. It's a bad war. And we stand prepared, the president stands prepared, his team stands prepared to facilitate a diplomatic end to the war. Unfortunately, we've lost some momentum over the last few months for a variety of reasons. The Ukrainians feel increasingly confident about their battlefield position. They got through the winter. The Russians feel a little bit optimistic because the price of oil is up. But hopefully, you know, whether it's Vladimir Putin's statement or anything else, hopefully we'll reach a point here soon where both parties re-engage and we're prepared to play the role to mediate and to bring that to a conclusion. I think we're the only country in the world that can. If somebody else wants to try, they should do it. But both sides keep telling us we're the only ones that can. In the end, the president wants to see the war end. And if there's something he can do and we can do to help it end, we're going to do it.
12: So you had an opportunity recently to meet with Pope Leo from Chicago,
13: yeah,
12: an American. The only thing that surprised me about his conflict, and I went to Catholic schools for 12 years. I studied Latin. I studied theology, etc. And he said, God doesn't support any conflict. And I'm like, the God of the Old Testament, same as the God in the New Testament. I could start with, you know, David and Goliath. I'm not sure if I agreed with that. And I got killed, you know, in the media. How dare I challenge the Pope? But how did the meeting go? Take us inside.
13: It was a positive meeting. Look, I think I always start with the premise that the papacy and the Pope is not a political office. It's covered by political reporters as a political office, but it's not. It is it's the vicar of Christ. For those of us who are Roman Catholic, it's the belief that he is the successor of Peter and on earth. And so now in that realm, you're going to make statements about social policy and even global policies that are going to touch on politics. And consistently, the church has said that they want to promote peace, that they prefer to avoid wars. They don't like wars. And that's been a position for a long time. Obviously, our perspective is different in that regard. I agree. We wouldn't want wars either. I don't think we're in favor of war. But for a nation state, which is different from a religious office, for a nation state, there are threats to your security and to the well-being of your people that have to be addressed, ideally through a diplomatic means. But there are conflicts and there are issues in the world that cannot be solved diplomatically, no matter how hard you try. There's been over a decade of work done to try to diplomatically solve Iran's desire and ambition to have a nuclear weapons program. We haven't gotten any result. What was the diplomatic solution for an Adolf Hitler, as an example?
14: None.
13: There was none, right? And unfortunately led to a war. So that's where I think the realm of the geopolitical is different and has to. We are obviously guided by our faith and we're instructed by our faith. That's the compass by which we live our lives. We also have an obligation to the national security of our country, and that has to be taken into account. That's our primary job, is to keep Americans safe. And that's why we're involved in Iran. That's why we're involved in anything we do around the world.
12: What about the Pope? Was he receptive to your comments and what you
13: said? Well, I found him very, you know, it's very unique because traditionally you're meeting with a Pope and, he, you know, he's going to have an accent or he's going to have an interpreter. This is an American Pope. I mean, we spoke for over an hour. We talked about a lot of topics, by the way.
12: He likes Chicago baseball. I think he likes the White Sox.
13: Yeah, he does. And but this is a Pope, by the way, that understands the United States very well. Obviously, he follows our news very carefully. He's quite aware of current events in our country. But also, we had a lot of other things to talk about. He's concerned about religious freedom. You know, he just came back from Africa, where the church is growing very fast. But ISIS and other terrorist elements are threatening Christians in Africa. I think he's concerned about events in Latin America. He had just had a visit from the bishops of Venezuela. Yeah. So he wanted to inquire as to how I thought that was going. We've actually worked with the church in Cuba. We after the hurricane, we distributed or have tried to distribute over $6 million of humanitarian aid via the Catholic Church. We've offered to do more. We've offered to distribute $100 million of humanitarian aid to the Cuban people through the church, and the regime has denied it, the Cuban regime. So there was a lot we covered.
12: And they're starving. I don't know. I think just to be Secretary of State, that's a pretty cool jacket they gave
13: me. Yeah, it was a gift that somebody gave me, and it's good to wear it on the plane.
12: You were a senator for all these years. I've known you for so many years. We've had a friendship for so many years. How do you compare this job to everything else you've done?
13: Well, it's quite different, right? The work of a legislator involves constituent service, and it involves writing of legislation, committee meetings, oversight, and I enjoyed doing all of that. And it was an important era in our life. This is a very different opportunity. This isn't the executive branch. Here, you're actually executing on laws, and you're basically executing the president's foreign policy. So I enjoy the role, I enjoy the job, and I enjoy working for this president because he's willing to do what others talk about but don't do. You know, when you say, well, we can't do that, and you'll say, why? That's his question. Why? Why can't we do that? Why hasn't this been done before? He is willing to do what others are not willing to do. He is willing to solve unfinished business and not leave it for the next guy or gal. And I admire that, and it's a lot of fun to be a part of it.
12: You know what's frustrated me is there are some that interpret the Trump doctrine, as I call it, as isolationism. Well, he took out the ISIS caliphate, took out Soleimani, Baghdadi, dropped the mother of all bombs on Afghanistan, Midnight Hammer, and he will wrap up Epic Fury. And he did make the raid on Maduro. But I see three lessons he learned in history. And this is the last question. And I see that he saw that over 100 million souls died in the last century. So if you can take out or neutralize a threat ahead of time, it's smart. I also think he learned from Reagan, peace through strength. He built up the military in his first term. And I love the idea that he doesn't want to be an occupational force and doesn't want forever wars.
13: And I would just add one more element to it. America's going to be engaged in the world. This is not about turning inward, but we are going to engage in the world based on what's good for America, what's in the national interest of the United States. Does what we're doing make the country safer, more secure, more prosperous? If it does, it's in our national interest. If it doesn't, it might be a nice thing to do, but it won't be as high up on the priority list. So that's where I think you see him engaging in the world. He doesn't engage in every conflict and in every topic. I mean, we have an opinion. We may try to do something in the margins, but he gets engaged and spends his time focused on things around the world that directly impact the security and the prosperity of the American people. Is there some place in the world where Americans' business can prosper and therefore help our economy? The president's engaged. If it's trade to benefit our factories, our workers, the president's engaged. If it's a threat to our national security, whether it's now or something that looms 3 years down the road, the president's not going to leave it as unfinished business. He engages.
12: I'm worried about NATO. I felt that they didn't have the moral clarity on the number one state sponsor of terror. That's troubling to me.
13: Yeah, the problem with NATO, and I've been a supporter of NATO throughout my career in the Senate, And one of the reasons why I supported NATO was because it gave us basing rights. It allowed us to have bases in Europe that we could use in a contingency, like something in the Middle East, you know, where you could have planes flying from some country in Europe and actually protecting our national interests in the Middle East, as an example, or in Africa. And so when you have NATO partners denying you the use of those bases, when the primary reason why NATO is good for America is now being denied to us by Spain, as an example, then what's the purpose of the alliance? It starts becoming their allies when they want to be, kind of.
14: Tiger.
13: And look, to be fair, there are countries in NATO that were very helpful to us. I just singling one out, Portugal. They said yes before we even told them what the question was.
14: Poland.
13: So there are countries that, Romania, Bulgaria, others like Spain have been atrocious, just horrifying. So I do think there's some very legitimate questions to ask about NATO, and that is, what is the purpose of being an alliance whose benefit to us is these basing rights, if in a time of conflict like the one we've had with Iran, they can deny us the use of those bases? So why are we there for? Only to protect them, but not to further our national interests? This is a very legitimate question that we need to address.
14: And we pay 2/3 of the bill. Mr. Secretary, great to see you. Thank you so
13: Thank
14: much for
13: you.
14: Your time.
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27: There's no more Marco Rubio? That's it?
3: It's all Mark Simone now.
27: Oh, my God. I got to talk now. I got to talk for
3: four missed you.
27: Yeah, no, that was a fascinating interview.
21: Doesn't Rubio do enough jobs? Thank you very much.
27: Yeah, Rubio has done so many jobs. You know, everybody thought, oh, J.D. Vance, 2028. Rubio looks like a jack of all trades, man who can handle
3: it. I liked him when he was, you know, when he was in Congress. He was great in Congress. And even when he ran and they had their sparring moments, him and Trump, you know, they got over it. And he's a big boy and took on this great role. He's been crushing it.
27: Yeah. Remember, he was little Marco. Little Marco.
3: Little
27: now
3: Marco.
27: He's the adult in the room now. He's the senior, top, most respected guy probably in that administration. So, hey, I just want to mention good news. The New York Times, besides being the most partisan, slanted paper ever, got to be the most anti-Semitic paper ever. They have been attacking Israel. Well, listen, this has been going on for 100 years. So they were involved in covering up the Holocaust, the New York Times. They, in the last week, went crazy attacking Israel, including, I didn't like to say this, accusing Israel of training dogs to rape women. The columnist Nicholas Kristof, writing this in the New York Times. And then they, articles yesterday about, Israel has been raping their female prisoners. Just idiotic, ridiculous, ludicrous stuff. Well, Bibi Netanyahu and the Israeli government have announced they're suing the New York Times. They're filing a massive defamation suit against the New York Times. Now, Alan Dershowitz, who's been talking about this for years with the New York Times, I imagine, and he very close to Bibi Netanyahu, I imagine Dershowitz will jump in and help this lawsuit. But this will be pretty interesting. It's the Israeli government suing the New York Times. There'll be all kinds of what they call discovery, where all kinds of documents, witnesses, everything can be uncovered. And this will be a great, great moment to go after the New York Times. Obviously, Israel not doing it for the money. It's just to get back, put a stop to the anti-Semitism at the New York Times. What are you smiling at, Linda?
3: No, I mean, the New York Times is just such an incredible foundational piece of, you know, literature and our history. Even just today, as you were saying earlier, you know, noticing one of the biggest moments in this trip to China, like not enough women at the table.
27: Yeah, that was the only complaint.
3: It's embarrassing. Please shut up. We are a meritocracy. It has nothing to do with your gender. I could care less which gender's at the table. It's about who's best for the job. Have a nice day, New York Times.
27: Yeah, New York Times. You know, a million years ago, if you said, oh, it's in the New York Times, ooh, everybody was so impressed.
3: I know.
27: Now, if you say, hey, it's in the New York Times, everybody goes,
3: oh, God, why? What happened?
27: Yeah. If you had to believe something in the National Enquirer or the New York Times, I don't know. That's a tough choice. Hey, so we're out of time, but Sean Hannity.
3: Well, not quite. You got a little bit more time.
27: Oh.
3: You've got 1 minute left with us. I know it's a struggle. But
27: it
3: try
27: is
3: to,
27: a struggle.
3: Try to, you know, manage through it, my friend. And and remind everybody. I mean, you know, I know you're too bashful. You know, you're so shy.
27: Yeah.
3: But, you know, Mark is one of the number one shows in all of America in the morning. I mean, he takes top rank every single demo that we do.
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3: And you can follow him on Instagram because he is a bit of a photographer. He's a little shy about that too, but he's very good.
27: Mark Simone NYC at Instagram. And what about the Linda podcast?
3: Yeah, I have a podcast called The Rogue Recap. It's not for the faint of heart, but yes, I have one. It's on iHeart. If you want to listen to it, you can. I say a lot of things there.
27: There you go. And so I did my own show today, 10 to noon. Plus, I'm doing this show. This is a lot of work.
3: Listen, if I could have you here every day alongside Sean, I would. We miss you, Mark.
27: Oh, well, I miss you. But I'm glad it's over. I hear music. I'm hungry. I want to go eat. So, hey, watch Hannity tonight. Big interview with President Trump. And I'll be back here tomorrow.
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32: One of 11 people who survived a plane crash off the coast of Florida on a flight from the Bahamas this week is arrested in a federal drug investigation. Court records show Jonathan Gardner is charged with conspiring to import cocaine. Fellow survivor Olympia Outen had bigger worries.
0: We was out there for 5 hours. We was in a little storm. No rain was beating on us. We thought no one would have saw us. But I thank God they saved us.
32: Engine failure forced the pilot to make a controlled splashdown. The U.S. Air Force made the rescue. Large blooms of sargassum seaweed are clogging Florida beaches once again, and scientists say the 2026 season could become one of the worst on record. They say warmer ocean temperatures and more nutrients in the water are to blame. Trade winds push the seaweed closer to shore, and when it begins to decay, it starts smelling like rotten eggs. One person is hospitalized in critical condition following a large brush fire in Hillsborough County. Fire rescue brought the 10-acre blaze under control within 2 hours Friday afternoon. No firefighters were injured. Harvard and Stanford researchers released their annual education scorecard, and it ranks Florida last in the nation for reading comprehension among students in grades 3 to 8. Broward County School Superintendent Dr. Howard Hepburn tells NBC 6 News learning is ever-changing.
4: We have to continue to innovate as school districts, and we have to continue to evolve because society is evolving around us and the demands are different than they were 10 years ago.
32: The study concludes that schools have been in a reading recession in the last 4 years. Florida's seesawing gas prices are back down after rising on Thursday. AAA says the statewide average is down 14 cents to $4.25 a gallon. That's 25 cents lower than a week ago. Florida's average was $4.15 a month ago and $3.12 last year at this time. With Florida's news, I'm Wayne Rustin.
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11: If you're going through St. Pete, you're going to see at 275 southbound at 54th Avenue North, off-ramp and on-ramp both shut down with ongoing construction. Plan to use Gandy Boulevard or 38th Avenue North as your detours to get around that. Further down southbound, 275 at mile marker 12, approaching the Skyway. Left lane shut down for the night with construction there. And also roadwork in Hillsborough County at 301 and Broadway Avenue. Steve Foster, News Radio WFLA.
12: Increasing clouds tonight, a few inland showers, temperatures in the 70s and 80s. We're looking at overnight lows in the 70s area-wide as we wake up on Sunday morning. Our sunrise near 6:41 a.m. We'll start off our Sunday under mostly sunny skies, and then we'll have an active afternoon and evening of scattered showers and storms, some of which could be strong with gusty winds and the possibility of hail. It's going to be a hot and muggy one with afternoon highs in the 90s and feels like temps closer to the upper 90s. I'm ex-defender meteorologist Zuleika Soler.
13: This is a Fox News alert. A longtime incumbent in Louisiana is out. I'm Chris DeMeo, Fox News. Louisiana voters deciding their candidates for U.S. Senate on Saturday. They are deciding the seat, which is currently held by incumbent Senator Bill Cassidy. Julia Letlow, who's backed by President Trump, and State Treasurer John Fleming have advanced to a runoff, which will take place in June.
14: Trump-backed Congresswoman Julia Letlow and State Treasurer John Fleming got the most votes and will face off in the runoff on June 27th. Incumbent Bill Cassidy finished third, ending his bid for re-election. Under Louisiana's election rules, only the top two candidates advanced to the runoff. The result marks a major political defeat for Cassidy. He faced backlash from many Republicans after voting to convict President Trump in his second impeachment trial following the January 6th attack on the U.S. Capitol. He also broke with President Trump on key issues. Trump attacked Cassidy on Truth Social, calling him a disloyal disaster.
13: Fox's Chanley Painter. Several ISIS leaders killed in Nigeria during a joint operation between U.S. and Nigerian forces.
15: The U.S. military says this was a joint operation between U.S. forces and armed forces in Nigeria to target and kill several members of ISIS. The U.S. military's Africa Command releasing footage and calling ISIS leader Abu Bilal al-Manuki the most active terrorist in the world, saying that he had a history of helping plan attacks and abductions. Officials tell Fox that all service members who were involved in this strike did make it back safe. President Trump made the initial announcement on Truth Social, writing, al-Manuki, second in command of ISIS globally, thought he could hide in Africa, but little did he know we had sources who kept us informed on what he was doing.
13: That's Fox's Alex Hogan at the White House. The Nigerian president thanked President Trump and claimed that the strike was an example of the cooperation between both countries. America's listening to Fox News.
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0: for inviting me into your home, your long-haul truck, RV, camper, taxi, your parents' well-appointed basement with the simulated wood paneling, electric fireplace, and the painting of dogs playing poker. Your loft, that greasy spoon just off the interstate, and your cabin in the woods. Welcome to Coast AM, the very best in late night talk radio. I'm Richard Serrett, sitting in for George Norrie. And tonight, this morning, I'm coming to you live from the home studio in Old Thornhill, just north of Toronto. July 1969. While America fixated on astronauts walking on the moon, something far stranger was unfolding in the sweltering darkness outside Fort Worth, Texas, along the lonely shores of Lake Worth. Terrified couples began reporting encounters with a towering white-haired creature described as half man, half goat. Witnesses claimed the beast leapt onto parked cars, clawed at windows, screamed from the tree line, and even hurled a heavy tire through the night air before vanishing back into the woods of Greer Island. Police investigated. Newspapers exploded with headlines. Armed crowds flooded the area hunting the creature. Then came the photographs. Grainy, chilling images, allegedly capturing the mysterious entity lurking near the roadside. More than half a century later, the legend of the Lake Worth monster still refuses to die. In hours 1 and 2 tonight on Coast to Coast AM, acclaimed cryptid investigator and author Lyle Blackburn joins us for a cinematic journey into one of America's most bizarre and underrated monster cases. Drawing from his chilling book, The Lake Worth Monster, Blackburn uncovers forgotten eyewitness testimony, lost evidence, police accounts, eerie photographs, and the terrifying chain of events that transformed a quiet Texas lake into the setting of a real-life horror story. And that's only the beginning. Blackburn will also explore terrifying encounters from his latest release, Terrifying Encounters, Bigfoot, Dogmen, Devil Monkeys, and Other Mysterious Manimals, revealing why some people believe the forests and backroads of North America may still hide things science cannot explain. The highways of North America have always carried more than traffic. Long after midnight, when the truck stops glow like lonely islands in the dark and the white lines on the asphalt begin to hypnotize you, strange things can happen out there. People vanish. Time seems to bend. Phantom hitchhikers appear on deserted roads and then disappear from the back seat without a trace. Truckers whisper about haunted diners somewhere off forgotten interstates where the coffee's hot, the jukebox plays old country songs, and the waitress may have died 20 years ago. Tonight on Coast to Coast AM in hours 3 and 4, it's open lines as we head toward the spring and summer vacation season. I'd like to hear your strangest road trip stories. Did you encounter something impossible on a lonely highway? Did you lose time somewhere between destinations? Ever pick up a hitchhiker who knew too much or wasn't entirely human? Are there stretches of road you refuse to drive after dark? And of course, because it's open lines, that means we can go wherever the night takes us. But no politics. Absolutely none. There's enough place for that noise elsewhere. Tonight's about mystery, memory, and the unexplained. Here's something else we could toss around during open lines. Maybe someone in your family belonged to a secret society. Maybe you found hidden documents after a relative passed away. Maybe your grandfather attended strange meetings and never spoke about them. From haunted highways to whispered family secrets, tonight the phones are yours. Somewhere out there, someone has a story they've never told before. And maybe, just maybe, tonight is the night. Coming up next, on the trail of the Lake Worth monster. Welcome to the Audio Imaginarium Come on in, weary traveler, hang your cloak on a peg, grab a stool, and come warm yourself by the fire. There are stories to be told, and you are among friends. I'm Richard Serrett, sitting in for George Norrie, and this is Coast to Coast AM. Why don't you stay a while?
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0: Lyle Blackburn is a renowned cryptid researcher, author, musician, and one of the leading voices exploring the dark intersection of folklore, eyewitness encounters, and unexplained creatures. A native Texan with decades spent investigating America's strangest legends, Blackburn is the acclaimed author of The Beast of Boggy Creek, The Texas Bigfoot, and The Lake Worth Monster, The True Story of the Greer Island Goatman. And his latest, Terrifying Encounters, Bigfoot, Dogman, Devil Monkeys, and Other Mysterious Manimals. He's also appeared in numerous documentaries and television series, including Expedition X, The Unexplained, and Finding Bigfoot, bringing a grounded investigative approach to the world of high strangeness. Lyle Blackburn, welcome back to Coast AM. How are you?
5: I'm doing good. It's great to be back.
0: Good to have you. I don't know a lot about the Lake Worth Monster, to be honest. So what was going on back in the summer of 69? I mentioned during the introduction how America was looking toward the moon that summer. And then we had these terrified people in Texas suddenly looking into the trees around Lake Worth. What did these original witnesses describe?
5: Right. Yeah. I mean, it was an interesting time in the summer of 69.

0: Well, they got out back in there near a place called Greer Island, and by then it was already kind of getting dark, and his wife was just not going to have this. She was going to stay in the car. She didn't want to get out. She was kind of creeped out by the setting. So this witness, John Reichert, went down. He was fishing at the edge of the lake. Well, a couple of other cars had pulled in and were sitting over there near where they were parked. And as he fished, all of a sudden, he heard his wife scream. And he turns around and he looks up at the car and he sees some sort of white figure that had got on the hood and was coming around to the passenger side where she was sitting. And so he, of course, ran up there, and he said that when he got there, this thing stood up, and it was something that stood maybe 7 feet tall. He said it was covered in white hair, and he saw what he believed were horns. The best way he could describe it was essentially, for lack of a better term, a goat man. And so he tussled and fought with this thing for a few moments before he managed to get in the car, and they sped off. And, you know, his wife was in complete hysterics. They drove up to a cafe where they called the Fort Worth police. The police responded, and about the time the police arrived, two other cars that had been down there and saw the whole thing pull up in the parking lot. So the police interviewed all six of these people who attested that there was some sort of strange, what seemed like a creature, to attack Miss Reichert. And so that's where it all kind of started as far as the public being aware of it, because the police went down there and followed them to the area and looked around. And, of course, by the time they got there, the creature or whatever it was nowhere to be found. But that was followed up with a newspaper article that appeared in the Fort Worth Star-Telegram the following day that told this story of these people being attacked by a goat man. So, as you can well imagine, it was instantly viral because the Star-Telegram was a huge newspaper. And that really set off this summer of terror that followed up that initial encounter by the Reicherts.
1: Was there any physical evidence in the wake of this sighting? Footprints or hoof prints, I suppose? Or, I don't know, this thing climbed onto the hood of a car and was clawing at the car. Were there any scratch marks, anything?
0: Right. So when the Reicherts were driving away and the creature had sort of stumbled back as he fought with John, it lurched towards the car and tried to grab it. And he had claws and it scratched down the side. And so when they were at the cafe and talking to the Fort Worth police, you know, of course, they showed him this scratch and, you know, was all they could offer as far as evidence of what had happened. Now, when the police went down to the area and looked around, they didn't find any tracks, or it wasn't really mentioned in the newspaper, but they did something of a thorough investigation as much as they could, and taking the subject at face value. But the long scratch down the side of the car, you know, was something that, you know, the police felt that they wouldn't have done to their own car, and, you know, something happened. And I think the main point was these people were so scared and so frightened that the police knew something happened. This was not a hoax. These people were not making this up. You know, something had attacked them that they really couldn't explain.
1: And you mentioned, I think there were six witnesses. Did they all describe the same thing? 7 foot, white hair, horns. I believe someone also describe scales on this creature?
0: Right. It was kind of a strange description, or at least what was written in the paper. And incidentally, Jim Mars wrote that article for the Fort Worth Star-Telegram, and Jim Mars.
1: How about that? Wow.
0: Yeah. Kind of interesting tie in there, but the description was kind of a varied thing. John said he thought it had scales on it. It had horns. It had white hair. It was tall. The people sitting in the other cars didn't have a great view because it was dark

0: out there, and they were sitting, you know, many yards away. So they saw something that was white that got onto the hood of the car and jumped off, and they saw John fight with it. But their descriptions weren't really documented in the newspaper. And incidentally, that John Reichert, his description of the creature was something that he often told his family. Years later, I actually met his son. And, of course, I asked him, you know, what did your father talk about this incident? And he said yes. He stuck to the story, and he had also done a drawing of what he believed the creature looked like, and I was able to see that. So that was something, though I didn't interview John himself, the original witness. He's since passed away. But talking to his son really gave me a good perspective that something really did happen here.
1: Did the goat man make any sounds?
0: He didn't mention sounds. You know, I think an instant like that, when his wife was being attacked and just how fast that was in the fight, whether it did make a noise or not, he didn't mention it to the police, and it wasn't recorded in the article, so I'm not sure.
1: And this is around a wooded area called Greer Island. What is that, like a nature preserve or a national park?
0: Right. It's now called the Fort Worth Nature Center, but back then it was a official Fort Worth refuge there. And the way, like I said, Lake Worth is a reservoir of the Trinity River. So the Trinity River, which is a very significant river in Texas, flows there, and it's kind of dammed up and creates the lake. Well, Greer Island was an island that was just out in the middle there, and it's a heavily wooded. And back in those days, there was no bridge. There was no way to get there except for by boat. And of course, immediately people theorized that perhaps the creature had been hiding on this island, because it really wasn't that accessible. But yeah, it's a place where definitely, though it's near a big city like Fort Worth, it was definitely secluded and still is very wooded to this day.
1: And did the police, if I'm understanding correctly, they initially suspected pranksters in ape suits or something like that?
0: Well, as it developed and more sightings took place, and, you know, there were many more witnesses. Then you have rumors, you know, people claiming that it had been pranksters or it had been them. And the police looked into those theories, but never really had any solid proof that somebody had perpetrated a hoax. And just like with most of these cases where you get so many sightings and multiple witnesses, you know, you have to separate the wheat from the chaff, so to speak, you know, who saw something and who was trying to add to the mystery. So I think if you go back to the core witnesses and some of the key incidents in this case, they stand up to scrutiny, whereas there's some other ones that, sure, could have been people, you know, trying to scare other people. There were a lot of people after those articles came out in the Fort Worth Star-Telegram that were coming out to the lake. So, but there was never really any proof of somebody perpetrating a hoax, and a lot of the claims were, in fact, and I go into this in my book, were almost quite more ridiculous than just to say there's a goat man, you know.
1: Tell me about this tire throwing incident. This is, we have a 7-foot creature allegedly hurling a heavy tire, what, hundreds of feet?
0: Right. The following day, after the story had been in the Fort Worth Star-Telegram, by the very next afternoon, there were numerous people gathered out there near Greer Island interested in seeing the monster for themselves. And people were hanging out there. And by the time it turned evening, there were probably 30 to 40 people At this little spot there known as the Pit, which is across from Greer Island. And this sort of a open meadow where there's this rocky cliff that's it's wooded and goes up into the woods there. And this group was out there, like I said, 30, 40 people. All of a sudden, something ran up on that ridge, and the witnesses said that it was tall, it looked hairy, that presumably wasn't a person, and it ran around and it grabbed a tire which was up there. It was some junk that had been thrown up there, and it allegedly took this tire and hurled it across the heads of these frightened witnesses, and they said it flew 400 or 500 feet before landing there in that open area by the pit. And of course, all the people with their bravado and they're going to see the monster suddenly saw this sight, and everybody scattered, jumped into their cars, took off running. It really freaked people out. And that incident made the headlines the following day in the Fort Worth Star-Telegram. It had pictures of the tire. It had interviews with witnesses. WFAA, one of the local news stations, went out and actually interviewed some of these people about various incidents that had occurred and started talking to the witnesses. So this thing was all over the news at the time, and was something that everyone, you know, in the Fort Worth area for sure was reading about.
1: And at what point did people, armed individuals, start showing up around Greer Island hoping to, I don't know, shoot and kill this thing?
0: Well, that was the preeminent danger, and I think the police were and park rangers were more concerned about that, because I mean this is Texas and there were people with guns, and I think the idea that there was some kind of creature attacking people was attractive to sort of these guys who felt like they could take care of the problem, if you will. So even at the time when the tire incident happened, there were people out there with guns, and somebody could have easily been shot, you know, if circumstance had been different. But, you know, armed individuals kind of roamed that area at the time. Fortunately, nobody was hurt in all of this. And, you know, though the monster was scary and, you know, fun to be had, no one was hurt.
1: You know, one of the themes that seems to emerge here in this case is that this creature often seemed to reveal itself deliberately, like that it wasn't hiding. It was almost like performing. Maybe we'll pick up on that point when we get back. Lyle Blackburn is here. We're talking about the monster from Lake Worth, the Lake Worth monster. That's his new book, and we'll get into this story, fascinating story, a little deeper on the other side. Richard Serrett sitting in for George Norrie right here on Coast to Coast AM.

0: 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Guaranteed human.
1: Two Miami-Dade Sheriff's detectives filing a lawsuit against Ben Affleck and Matt Damon's production company. Jonathan Santana and Jason Smith allege that the Netflix film The Rip defames them.
2: Made me look like a dirty law enforcement officer, and that's far from the truth.
1: The movie is based on their real-life 2016 record-breaking drug cash seizure and was the streaming service's number one movie globally soon after its release. A 26-year-old man is arrested in Plant City on charges including DUI, child neglect, and a weapons offense. The Hillsborough County Sheriff's Office says Patrick Vokley was asleep at the wheel of his truck at a gas pump with his 5-year-old son in the back seat and an unsecured gun in the console. The 6-day Pedal for Progress bicycle ride from Jacksonville arrived in Miami Saturday morning. The 400-mile ride aims to raise awareness for mental health, homelessness, and foster care. With Florida's News, I'm Wayne Rustin.
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7: If you're going through St. Pete, you're going to see at 275 southbound at 54th Avenue North, off-ramp and on-ramp both shut down with ongoing construction. Plan to use Gandy Boulevard or 38th Avenue North as your detours to get around that. Further down, southbound 275 at mile marker 12, approaching the Skyway. Left lane shut down for the night with construction there. And also roadwork in Hillsborough County at 301 and Broadway Avenue. 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
8: Increasing clouds tonight, a few inland showers, temperatures in the 70s and 80s. We're looking at overnight lows in the 70s area-wide as we wake up on Sunday morning. Our sunrise near 6:41 a.m. We'll start off our Sunday under mostly sunny skies, and then we'll have an active afternoon and evening of scattered showers and storms, some of which could be strong with gusty winds and the possibility of hail. It's going to be a hot and muggy one with afternoon highs in the 90s and feels like temps closer to the upper 90s. I'm ex-offender rate meteorologist Zuleika Soler.
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0: 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Ryan Gorman live at 5, Glenn Beck at 9, Clay and Buck at noon, and Hannity at 3. 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
1: Sitting in for George Norrie, the Rolling Stones, Play With Fire. Astronomers believe our Milky Way may have devoured an ancient dwarf galaxy called Loki more than 10 billion years ago, and they think they finally found its remains. Hidden among the stars near the Milky Way's disk, scientists discovered a strange cluster of ancient stars moving in unusual directions. They now believe these stars are the leftover fragments of a long-dead galaxy that collided with and was absorbed by our own during the chaotic early days of the universe. How does the Milky Way feel about leftovers? I'm not a fan. Anyway, you can read more of this story in the news section up at coasttocoastam.com. You know, there are questions polite conversations tend to avoid. Beyond Belief doesn't. Hosted by George Norrie, this long-running series brings you face-to-face with thinkers, researchers, and experiencers exploring everything from UFOs to the afterlife. Well over 600 episodes deep and still going strong. New conversations arrive every Wednesday. 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Beyondbelief.com. A beast said to be half man, half goat, terrorized young couples parked along Lake Worth. And the deeper Lyle Blackburn dug into the case, the stranger it became. Photos, tracks, attacks, and unanswered questions. More of our conversation next on Coast to Coast AM.
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1: July 10th, 1969, a woman attacked by something monstrous while parked on the shores of Lake Worth, several miles north of Fort Worth, Texas. Described as a huge bipedal beast with white hair and horns, it was seen by nearly 40 people the following night. And for months thereafter, this alleged monster was cited numerous times as a series of frightening encounters made headlines and were investigated by police. We're talking about the Lake Worth Monster, the true story of the Greer Island Goat Man. And author Lyle Blackburn is here. I mentioned before the break, Lyle, how this thing, I mean, that's a lot of witnesses. This thing does not seem to be shy about revealing itself. It's not hiding. It seems to be almost performing. What do you think?
5: Right. No doubt. I think what you have in this case is multiple witnesses. You know, a lot of, you know, cryptid sightings, you know, you have the sole solitary witness. In this case, you had so many people that saw stuff that it just underscored that there really was something going on. And in some of the other sightings, you would have groups of people in cars that would see something run across the road. You know, they would, most of the other witnesses would describe it as something that was upright. It was covered in white hair, almost something between a goat man and a Bigfoot, but just something unusual in those woods. And the fact that you just had so many people that saw things that just really kept it alive, and they're just one after the other until later on that fall, a man was driving along Lakeshore Drive and actually got a photo of the alleged creature.
1: Alan Plaster.
5: Right. His name was Alan Plaster, and he was a Fort Worth resident. He was driving with two friends along the drive, which Shoreline Drive kind of what goes right along the lake. And it's just, it's one of those roads, super spooky. It's like the canopy of the trees just cover it like a tunnel. And they were driving, and all of a sudden, the girl who was in the car said, "There's something over there." And they looked, they stopped, and something white stood up, almost in the way you say. It's like it almost was in curious or wanted to be seen or whatever it was. But Alan had the wherewithal to take a Polaroid instant camera and snap one photo of this thing as it stood up and turned, and then it ran off. But It's a alleged cryptid photo dating back all the way to 1969. So this, you know, as far as photos of Bigfoot and anything else, this is a really old photo, and one that has just sort of helped with the longevity of this case, because there is a visual image, though, again, you can't really tell what it is, but there's definitely something there in the photo, and it wasn't something that Alan hoaxed.
1: Yeah, and people can Google it and find it. It's all over the internet. Just type in the Lake Worth Monster under images, and you'll find it. Fair to say that it might be one of the most debated cryptid images ever captured?
5: I would say so. And, of course, just the age of this and how far back, and the fact that this guy got it on a Polaroid, it has been talked about ever since. And the interesting thing is, when I was doing the research for the book, I uncovered additional witnesses and some people who had not really been on the record before, but one of those was a guy who had been there from the beginning and had interacted with a woman named Sally Ann Clark, who ended up writing a book that documented some of the early sightings. But his name was Bobby Brooks, and he said, "Oh yeah, I took a photo as well of something." And I'm like, "Really?" And so he ended up giving me this photo, and no one had ever seen it. And it's another similar photo. It shows some sort of whitish creature. I included that in my book. But there again, you just had, you know, things that had happened that had never really been documented, which was one of the driving forces behind me writing a book. I mean, obviously the case is old, but there had been so much that had happened over the years, and people had come forward, and people still talk about this. If you talk to people in Fort Worth, you know, the Lake Worth Monster will come up. It's just such a big local legend. But yeah, so during the research.
1: So you were able to uncover these forgotten witnesses and their accounts and evidence that never even made it to the newspapers. How did you find these people?
5: Just over the years, I mean, being present and, you know, even being on shows like this, when you're talking about different subjects or speaking at events or libraries, and I've spoken at several libraries in the Fort Worth area talking about this case. Well, you know, you'd get a old timer come up and say, "You know what? I was there that night, and I had one guy say that he was there the night that the alleged creature threw the tire. And he said, we were up on top of the ridge, and he said, we saw whatever it was, and it was very tall, and it ran off into the woods. He said, but, you know, he wasn't interviewed by the newscasters, and he didn't really want publicity, but he was fine with telling me this story so many years later. But that's it, just sort of when you're immersed in these subjects and you talk about them, you end up finding people that will come forward and share information that was never documented.
1: So again, some witnesses describe the creature as goat-like, others more ape-like. Do you think people were seeing the same creature?
5: Well, that's one of the interesting things. You almost have something of a goat man meets Bigfoot here, because yes, a lot of the witnesses did not describe seeing horns. Now, that could have simply been because, you know, these are dimly lit areas. The sightings were very brief, whereas the original witness, John Reichert, was very up close and personal. He was the most up close and personal with that creature, and his description, you know, was more extensive with the horns and the possible scales and everything else. So I'm not really sure. It ended up there was talk of several tracks, but I found one photo that actually shows an alleged track, and to me that looks more like a Bigfoot track. It's not a hoof or anything else. So it's hard to say what we're dealing with. I mean, Bigfoot is a plausible thing as well. Most people don't realize it, but Texas has a long history of Bigfoot sightings. So those kind of creatures are here as well. So, hey, it could have been both. It could have been, it's a heavily wooded area. People could have seen two different things, or they could have, in the moments they saw it, have just a different description based on, you know, what they were able to observe.
1: But still, the Lake Worth Monster case feels different somehow from standard Bigfoot reports. Would you agree?
5: Oh, I agree. It has more to it, and I think that not only did the creature, you know, try to attack someone, but just that the ambiance of a goat man, it goes into a different realm. You have other famous cases like the Maryland goat man or the Poplick monster, where witnesses say they've seen this half man, half goat. And I think that's something that's a little bit more rare. I mean, Bigfoot is very ubiquitous, but there's only so many cases of these goat men, and really the only case of a real solid witness saying he was up close and, you know, within several feet of this creature, that is the closest goat man sighting really that's on record. So pretty spooky stuff.
1: And again, we're going back almost 60 years, well, 57 years now. When you talk to witnesses for this book, were they still traumatized when they talked about the goat man?
5: Well, they were. And, you know, for example, the guy that had told me he was up on the ridge, he said just the whole affair going on down there was very spooky. And he said he will never forget it. I also, I had done something on YouTube, and I was contacted by a guy who said that this was several years later. He and a group were out there they were going to camp overnight on another island that's pretty close to Greer Island. And he said they had gotten out there, and all of a sudden, when they started pulling their boats up to this island, rocks were being hurled off of the island, and there were no boats. There was no way anybody else could be out there. And they were assailed with something that night that he believed could have been the creature. But this guy said it scared him so bad that he can still just remember the feeling of that night of getting out there and encountering whatever it was that ended up running him off. So these witnesses definitely remember it. And also the people, countless people, if I do a presentation at a library or something, they will come up and say, oh my God, we used to go out there and look for that. You know, we have, you know, vivid memories of searching for that creature because it was something on everybody's mind.
1: Did you find any evidence suggesting the goat man may have been living on or near Greer Island for an extended period of time?
5: Well, these days you can, there's a little land bridge that goes out to Greer Island. So I've explored that whole island and it's not very big. But you know, my theory is that, you know, this could have been a combination of sightings that were, people were seeing something that, they couldn't quite describe, but this is along the Trinity River. And if you start mapping down the Trinity River, you have a long history of sightings of Bigfoot and other manner of cryptids along that river corridor. So I think that if there was something there, it could have very well been passing through. It could live there for a time and move on. So, you know, to leave behind or to have a lair or anything like that, nothing was ever found there on Greer Island as far as that. So whatever this thing was, if it was a creature, it could have been very temporary. Interestingly enough, down the Trinity River, you know, miles and miles down, and later you find other sightings, and there's actually a story about another goatman-like creature that runs off of this Chambers Creek, which intersects with all those waterways. So to me, it just sort of maps out the fact that if these things are out there, they can be moving along these waterways and corridors very easily. They could be seen in one place for some period of time and then move on.
1: What is the most recent sighting of the goatman?
5: So over the years, that area of Lake Worth has really been developed. When it was back in the 60s north of Fort Worth, it was fairly isolated. But at this point, it's almost been enveloped by urban development. So the last sighting was quite a number of years ago, and I found that they probably went from 1969 on into maybe for 7 or 8 years into the 70s before they really sort of died off. And then now you just have sporadic reports, people hearing strange howls. But there hasn't been any real solid sighting in a number of years. And that makes a lot of sense, like I said, because this area has been quite developed.
1: And what about prior to 1969? Did you go back into the newspaper archives to look for earlier sightings? And what did you find, if anything?
5: Right. That was one of the interesting things. And one of the key points that when the Rikers first were attacked and they were talking to the police officers at that cafe, well, as it was, the Fort Worth Police Department had been receiving calls for at least 3 or 4 months prior to that, with people saying they had seen some sort of strange creature around Lake Worth. And so that was one of the reasons the police took it seriously and even followed the Reichards back down to Greer Island. You know, they saw the scratch on the car because people had already been calling and they had sort of just been dismissing this as, oh, you know, this is crazy. But now you have these multiple witnesses, terrified people saying they had seen it up close. So there had been a history of that. And to the best of my research, talking to some people in the area, there had been rumors and whispers probably for a good 20 years of people seeing strange things down there. It's just that they were never brought to the attention to the news and, you know, never made public. But certainly, I find when you look into these cases, even old cases, that there is always a history that precedes whatever it is that finally sort of breaks it into the public eye.
1: So if the Lake Worth Monster wasn't a hoax, what do you personally think people encountered out there in 1969?
5: Well, I mean, if this was a creature, you know, it's hard to rationalize just what a goat man is, because biologically, I mean, if we're talking in terms of just biology, you know, a half man, half goat is quite a stretch, as opposed to, say, a Bigfoot, you know, that's an ape-like creature, even once with white hair, which may sound unusual, but if you look at the vast numbers of Bigfoot reports, they're reported in all manner of hair color, and even white and gray, you know, the majority may be black or brown, but there are a number of those. So to me, I would almost say that it just seems like a white-haired Bigfoot that was mistaken for a goat man. But on the other hand, I just simply can't explain what the Reichards encountered, especially after talking to his son and hearing that his father completely stuck to what he remembered about that and never changed his story. And they had the drawing that his father had drawn, and the thing had horns. So that goes into a more paranormal aspect, I think, where there, if there's creatures that we would identify as goat man, would definitely have to be more paranormal in nature.
1: What about a chimera? I think that's the term, right? When you take two different species and you create a new creature, a chimera. Am I pronouncing that correctly? I think so.
5: Yes, that's it. And that's almost what you have. Goat man, lizard man, pig man. You have all these manner of really bizarre, unique cryptids that sort of seem like a chimera of two different things.
1: Well, that's possibly what we're looking at here. I don't know. Maybe there's some sort of a secret lab, or there was, in and around Greer Island. Anyway, we'll put that aside for a moment. We'll take a time out here as we approach the top of the hour. Lyle Blackburn is here. We're talking about the Lake Worth Monster, the true story of the Greer Island Goat Man. Back with more of our conversation right here on Coast to Coast AM.

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5: Guaranteed human.
6: The drought continues to be a problem in parts of North Florida, but there are positive signs. The National Weather Service released its latest drought information statement for the Big Bend and Panhandle. While much of the area is under extreme or exceptional drought conditions, much needed rain over the last 2 weeks has brought gradual improvement. A love nest is a love mess, according to Polk County Sheriff Grady Judd. He says a jilted husband found 39-year-old Jeremy Miller in bed with his wife at their home in Mulberry. Judd says Miller beat the husband, then ran out of the house.
7: He was still naked, buck naked. He left his car, he left his cell phone, he left his clothes, and hid in the bushes.
6: A canine was called in to fetch Miller, and now Miller is jailed on a long list of charges. A 66-year-old man is facing several fraud charges, but Miami police suspect foul play in the disappearance of his 84-year-old mother 3 years ago. Eduardo Lopez Hernandez is accused of spending his mother's Social Security and food stamp money. Officer Kara Delva tells NBC 6 News he is not charged with murder.
8: Detectives did confirm that it does appear to be foul play. However, we cannot pin it on the son just yet.
6: Lopez Hernandez is jailed on bonds of more than $62,000. A man is recovering following an officer-involved shooting in Jacksonville. Sheriff's office says 30-year-old Marcus DeLay was shot after deputies responded to a domestic violence call at a home where DeLay held a woman and her 9-month-old child against their will for hours and later pointed a handgun at officers after making threats. Two deputies opened fire. This is the 10th officer-involved shooting for the Jacksonville Sheriff's Office this year. Disney World is offering special summer discounts for Florida residents. 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
11: If you're going through St. Pete, you're going to see at 275 southbound at 54th Avenue North, off-ramp and on-ramp both shut down with ongoing construction. Plan to use Gandy Boulevard or 38th Avenue North as your detours to get around that. Further down southbound, 275 at mile marker 12, approaching the Skyway. Left lane shut down for the night with construction there. And also roadwork in Hillsborough County at 301 and Broadway Avenue. Steve Foster, News Radio WFLA.
12: Increasing clouds tonight, a few inland showers, temperatures in the 70s and 80s. We're looking at overnight lows in the 70s area-wide as we wake up on Sunday morning. Our sunrise near 6:41 a.m. We'll start off our Sunday under mostly sunny skies, and then we'll have an active afternoon and evening of scattered showers and storms, some of which could be strong with gusty winds and the possibility of hail. It's going to be a hot and muggy one with afternoon highs in the 90s and feels like temps closer to the upper 90s. I'm ex-offender rate meteorologist Zuleika Soler.
13: This is a Fox News alert. I'm Deborah Valentine. A primary runoff election in Louisiana after candidates failed to reach at least 50% of the vote in Saturday's Senate primary, with a Trump-backed candidate unseating a Republican incumbent. Fox's Chanley Painter.
14: Trump-backed Congresswoman Julia Letlow and State Treasurer John Fleming got the most votes and will face off in the runoff on June 27th. Incumbent Bill Cassidy finished third, ending his bid for re-election. Under Louisiana's election rules, only the top two candidates advanced to the runoff. The result marks a major political defeat for Cassidy. He faced backlash from many Republicans after voting to convict President Trump in his second impeachment trial following the January 6th attack on the U.S. Capitol. He also broke with President Trump on key issues. Trump attacked Cassidy on Truth Social, calling him a disloyal disaster.
13: On the Democratic side, Jamie Davis has advanced to the runoff election June 27th. An Iraqi national charged with allegedly carrying out at least 18 terror attacks against U.S. and Israeli groups overseas.
15: Still an ongoing investigation, but there are a lot of serious charges here. The DOJ says it's not a matter of if these terror attacks were going to happen in the United States, but a matter of when. And the feds believe it could have happened any day. Now, 32-year-old Mohammed al-Sadi is facing federal charges, and more arrests could be coming because the feds don't think he was acting alone. Investigators tell us this. He was the senior commander of an Iranian-backed terror group involved in nearly 20 attacks that were either being planned or had already happened, including the attempted murder of two Jewish men in the UK. This happened earlier this month. Police there say a Somali-born British citizen pulled out a knife and stabbed two guys in London, two Jewish men. The wild arrest was caught on body camera.
13: That's Fox's Alexis McAdams reporting from New York City. 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

Thanks for inviting me into your home, your long-haul truck, RV, camper, taxi, your parents' well-appointed basement with the simulated wood paneling, electric fireplace, and the painting of dogs playing poker. Your loft, that greasy spoon just off the interstate, and your cabin in the woods. Welcome to Coast AM, the very best in late night talk radio. I'm Richard Serrett, and tonight, this morning, I'm coming to you live from the home studio in Old Thornhill, just north of Toronto. Coming up in hour one, 60 years ago today, the Beach Boys released Pet Sounds, a record that arrived like a transmission from somewhere beyond the limits of popular music. It was lush, melancholy, intimate, orchestral, fragile, and impossibly beautiful. Beneath the California sunshine was something deeper. Loneliness, yearning, innocence slipping away, and the ache of becoming an adult in the modern world. Among its masterpieces, this cathedral built from harmonies.

0: God Only Knows, a song so emotionally profound that Paul McCartney would later call it one of the greatest songs ever written. McCartney marveled at its intricate chord changes and the emotional power hidden inside its deceptively simple lyrics. In fact, Pet Sounds affected McCartney so deeply that it pushed him and the Beatles to elevate their own songwriting, helping inspire the creative leap that would become Sgt. Pepper. And tonight, in Hour One, I'll be joined by one of the men who helped create that masterpiece, Al Jardine. Al's voice and musicianship is woven into the emotional architecture of an era. And tonight, we'll journey into the creation of Pet Sounds, exploring the fragile alchemy within the band, the almost otherworldly beauty of those harmonies, and the reason these songs continue to linger in the soul like fragments of a forgotten dream. For 1 hour, we revisit the moment when American popular music stopped being disposable and started becoming confessional, cinematic, and painfully human, as Brian Wilson and the Beach Boys transformed surf songs into something transcendent. Then in hours 2, 3, and 4, November 22nd, 1963, Dallas, Texas. And for more than 60 years, the assassination of President John F. Kennedy has remained America's deepest political wound and its most enduring mystery. But what if there was another story unfolding in Dealey Plaza that day? A hidden operation buried beneath the official narrative. An operation involving covert pilots, CIA cutouts, anti-Castro Cubans, organized crime figures, intelligence operatives, and an alleged abort team dispatched to stop the assassination before it happened. Tonight, for 3 explosive hours, I welcome legendary CIA contract pilot Robert Tosh Plumley and acclaimed investigative author Ralph Pizzullo for a chilling deep dive into the claims at the center of their book, Deep Cover, Shallow Graves. Plumley alleges he flew members of a covert team into Dallas on the eve of Kennedy's murder, believing they were there to intercept a plot already in motion. Instead, he says they walked into a carefully orchestrated operation spiraling beyond anyone's control. From secret CIA safe houses and anti-Castro paramilitary networks to Dealey Plaza, the Grassy Knoll, Operation Northwoods, Lee Harvey Oswald, E. Howard Hunt, Johnny Roselli, and the intelligence underworld of Cold War America, this conversation ventures into territory few dare to touch. Was Dallas the scene of a failed security operation? Did factions inside the intelligence community know more than they admitted? And was the assassination of JFK not merely a murder, but the violent collision of covert wars being fought beneath the surface of American democracy? 3 hours, one of the darkest chapters in modern history. But first, celebrating Pet Sounds, the 60th anniversary with Beach Boys co-founder Al Jardine. Welcome to the Audio Imaginarium. Come on in, weary traveler, hang your cloak on a peg, grab a stool, and come warm yourself by the fire. There are stories to be told, and you are among friends. I'm Richard Serrett, and this is Coast to Coast AM. Why don't you stay a while?
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0: As a founding member of the Beach Boys, Al Jardine helped create music that didn't just soundtrack an era, it captured the emotional heartbeat of post-war America. A Grammy Lifetime Achievement recipient and Rock and Roll Hall of Fame member, Al is currently touring with the Pet Sounds Band. And we're going to discuss the new archival collection, We Got a Groove, the brothers' studio years, and Al's acclaimed solo album, A Postcard from California, featuring collaborations with Neil Young, David Crosby, Stephen Stills, and Glenn Campbell. Al Jardine, welcome to Coast AM. So great having you here. How are you?
5: Oh, thank you, Richard. That's quite a nice thing to say. 60 years of celebrating the Pet Sounds, the making of Pet Sounds has it resonated all over the world. So we're happy to discuss it with you tonight.
0: And when you reflect on that journey of that record and your role in creating it, what does this anniversary mean to you personally?
5: Well, it confirms Brian Wilson was a preeminent composer, not just a writer, not just a songwriter, because a lot of us can do that, but he was a composer, and he invented a style of music kind of similar to Mendelssohn or Bach or Beethoven. Those folks all had a certain vision, and his vision happened to be in the 20th century, which is now sounds like a long time ago, but it's going to be around for quite, his music will be around for a long time, another 60 years and maybe 160 years, probably forever.
0: And Pet Sounds, it was such a departure for the Beach Boys in 1966. I mean, there weren't songs about surfing and cars or girls on the beach. How was the album received initially by fans?

0: and didn't have a chance. So it took a while. It took another 30 or 40 years to be appreciated in the way it is now. And sometimes a good thing is just too good to be true initially, and it needs time to mellow and people to to interpret it the way it is today as a brilliant piece of art.
1: And for those of us who only know Brian Wilson through the music, what was it actually like being in the room with him during the creation of Pet Sounds? I mean, did you sense at the time you were witnessing this rare kind of genius at work?
0: Well, we were on tour at the time, so we weren't really in the room, as you put it, when he was tracking and writing the music. So we were in Japan for a month prior to our induction into the Pet Sounds Hall of Fame. No, we were introduced to a new kind of expression of Brian's consciousness since we had left for tour, and he was so excited to have us come home and listen. He just couldn't wait for us to hear. So the day after we got off the plane, we were asked to come into the studio and just sit down and listen. And that was quite an experience. There's some a little bit of hesitation, only in that our music was always fun, and the sun and the sand and the surf and the girls and all that, which is great too. I mean, there's nothing wrong with that, but one has to assimilate. But you know, we're actually kind of like, when we come into the studio, we expect Brian to be in his game, and we respected that, and so we were ready to go. He assigned parts for us, leads for the guys, and we sat at the piano and just learned it right there in the studio the day after we got home.
1: Never mind the jet lag. Get to work.
0: We're journeyman guys. I mean, we'd made a few albums before this, so we knew exactly how to sing, how to express, I should say, the values that he had in his head. See, he was listening to stuff that we couldn't even perceive until he, you know, handed out the parts, but they were all pretty consistent with his style. You know, he had a signature style, and it took a while for it all to settle down. It took us about 3 to 6 months, quite honestly, to get it all done. Because he was hearing things that we couldn't hear necessarily. And so we'd have to do it over and over and over until we got it right.
1: I want to talk about another phenomenal track from Pet Sounds. Let's hear a little bit of Sloop John B.

0: Sloop John B. It has this almost mythic life before it ever reached Pet Sounds. I think it was Alan Lomax or someone was recording in the field back in the 1930s, and then at the Weavers and the Kingston Trio. How did you first bring that song to Brian Wilson, and what was his initial reaction to the idea?
1: When we started the group, I brought it to his attention. Back in college, we were going to college together. I said, we got to start a group. Let's sing some folk songs. And he said, well, I like the Four Freshmen. So we shared distinctly different music ideals. But Dennis Wilson got the jump on us, and

0: suggested we do a song about surfing. So I had to wait a while before I got my turn. And I thought we should add a couple of chords, at least a single, a certain vocal arrangement, made itself available to in my head. So I played it for him and he appreciated it. He thought, yeah, we can make that work because, that's what we do, and we'll make it into a Beach Boy type style song instead of a folk song. And so we had the best musicians, the wrecking crew were in there, and we had to change a few words because some of the stuff was a little bit coming from the Bahamian area of the world. There were certain words that didn't quite work. So we worked that out, and it became a hit single, all by itself. And had nowhere to go until we delivered Pet Sounds. It was my understanding anyway that it was my desire to have good vibrations on the Pet Sounds album. And Brian argued that it was too sophisticated for our audience, and that it will save it for the Smile project. And I said, Brian, this is, we've worked really hard on it. I think we should make it a single off the album. But in any event, Sloop John B was inserted in its place to be the single. It's because that was the way it worked in those days. You had to have a single to sell the album. And I'm very proud of Sloop. I mean, I think it's fantastic. But thematically, it's slightly different. Musically, it's brilliant. Good Vibrations would have been, in my opinion, the way to go. But he was stubborn. He just said, no, I'm going to say it. And in fact, Smile never came out, which is kind of ironic, until about 30 years later.
1: That's
0: But
1: right. Yes.
0: we put Good Vibrations out on a little, we'll call it the stepchild of Smile, and it's called Smiley Smile, which became the follow-up to Pet Sounds, and that's where Good Vibrations ended up. So
1: Wow,
0: anyway,
1: thank you for that.
0: we're talking about Pet Sounds, I know, but it's Sloop was brilliant. Don't get me wrong. I mean, I'm proud to have had a part of it, of making it and writing it. But it is what it is.
1: Well, it is absolutely transcendent. I want to talk about another Pet Sounds, a song, another track. Wouldn't it be nice? Let's just hear a little bit of that.

0: Wouldn't it be nice? I want to, there's a quote from Mike Love from Charles Granata's book, Wouldn't It Be Nice? Brian Wilson and the Making of the Beach Boys' Pet Sound. And Mike Love says of the recording of Wouldn't It Be Nice, we did one passage, Wouldn't It Be Nice, close to 30 times. And some of those tries were nearly perfect, but Brian was looking for something more than the actual notes or the blend. He was reaching for something mystical out of the range of hearing. What are your memories about the recording of Wouldn't It Be Nice?
1: Yeah, we were recording. I agree with Mike. It was probably more than 30, but we were recording good vibrations in Wouldn't It Be Nice simultaneously, going back and forth between the two. And, you know, he was hearing exactly what he wanted, and we weren't doing exactly what he heard in his own head. But how, you know, that's a tough call. He finally had to capitulate. I mean, whatever the word is, he finally had to, you know, I think he feels we got pretty close. And, it was a big undertaking. Those two alone were in the 3 to 4 months of making, the album. It was a big deal. And I think it came off really well, myself. In fact, it's in a commercial today. I don't even know what the commercial is, to be honest with you, but it's pretty much accepted as one of the better cuts on the album.
0: Looking back now, how do you reconcile, I suppose, this extraordinary beauty that Brian brought into the world through the music with the personal struggles he endured behind the scenes?
1: Yeah, I think he really he was probably very despondent about the reception that we got, the album received after it was released. He never really talked to me too much about it, but shortly thereafter we abandoned the studio, what we call the professional studios. And we set up a studio in the house and really started to make music in a more informal way. So I think that really affected him. And so we abandoned Smile and pretty much started all over again. And, you know, that was, but I think he enjoyed making Pet Sounds. I think that was the highlight of his life. I think he really had a lot of fun doing it.
0: And we're heading into a break here at the bottom of the hour. What was your reaction and Brian's reaction and the rest of the band when Paul McCartney said what he did about not only that album sort of elevating the Beatles game, but also the God Only Knows, that song being one of the greatest songs ever written?
1: Yeah, I agree with Paul.
0: All right, we'll head on into the break, back with more of my conversation with Beach Boys co-founder Al Jardine. Pet Sounds, 60 years on. Richard Serrett, Coast to Coast AM.
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3: A 52-year-old driver is charged with vehicular homicide in Hallandale Beach. Broward County Prosecutor Nicole Pita says Jeffrey Eubanks was speeding.
4: Mr. Eubanks very clearly drove through a red light, striking the pedestrian who was crossing lawfully in the crosswalk. Mr. Eubanks did have a valid license at the time. However, he has 118 prior citations, and his license has been previously suspended.
3: His defense attorney says Eubanks was not impaired, stopped at the scene, and called 911. A large sinkhole has formed near Interstate 4 in Maitland. Orange County Public Works says it was 40 by 44 feet and growing. Grave sites in the historic Old Memphis Cemetery are being vandalized. The Manatee County Sheriff's Office says 17 grave sites in Palmetto were found broken and tagged. Officials are inviting the public to a cleanup next Saturday at 9 a.m. With Florida's News, I'm Wayne Rustin.
5: 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It took him 5 days to get addicted. I'm not supposed to be the one to go get his suit that I'm going to bury him in. My son overdosed at the age of 22 years old.
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7: If you're going through St. Pete, you're going to see at 275 southbound at 54th Avenue North, off-ramp and on-ramp both shut down with ongoing construction. Plan to use Gandy Boulevard or 38th Avenue North as your detours to get around that. Further down southbound, 275 at mile marker 12, approaching the Skyway. Left lane shut down for the night with construction there. And also roadwork in Hillsborough County at 301 and Broadway Avenue. 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
8: Increasing clouds tonight, a few inland showers, temperatures in the 70s and 80s. We're looking at overnight lows in the 70s area-wide as we wake up on Sunday morning. Our sunrise near 6:41 a.m. We'll start off our Sunday under mostly sunny skies, and then we'll have an active afternoon and evening of scattered showers and storms, some of which could be strong with gusty winds and the possibility of hail. It's going to be a hot and muggy one with afternoon highs in the 90s and feels like temps closer to the upper 90s. I'm ex-defender rate meteorologist Zuleika Soler.
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1: Hey, welcome back. We got a groove, an unreleased outtake from the sessions for the 1977 album, The Beach Boys Love You. And this song has circulated among collectors for years, but it was officially released in February on the comprehensive box set, We Got a Groove, The Brothers Studio Years. 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
1: And we're back with Al Jardine, co-founder of the Beach Boys, and we're celebrating the 60th anniversary of Pet Sounds. I played We Got a Groove a little bit earlier, Al, and that is part of this massive, I think 73 tracks, this archival collection. Much of it, I guess, taken from the recording of Beach Boys Love You in 77. And you're performing all of the songs from that album, The Beach Boys Love You, while you're touring with the Pet Sounds band. But that, when that album came out, it was, I think, sort of treated like an oddball record in the catalog. But now audiences seem to be embracing these songs with genuine affection. What changed for you personally when you started performing this material live with the Pet Sounds band?
6: Well, I remember, of course, and it was just put right under the shelf, just like Pet Sounds was ignored. And so I challenged my musical director to learn the album, to teach Brian's band, the Brian Wilson band, the Love You album, and by golly, they produced a masterpiece, and I was so impressed. We started booking dates immediately to express those values, because we not only do we do it the way it was initially recorded, but we enhanced it with new technology that gives it even more dynamic resonance. It's a beauty. It's a real undiscovered beauty, and one of Brian's, in fact, it is Brian's favorite album, because it's really a personal expression, as was Pet Sounds, but it's so unique and quirky. I think that's the thing that people love about it. It's quirky. It's Brian's personality is bubbling above the surface, and it's a joy to play those songs.
1: But when it first came out, I think you initially, I think I've read a quote, you thought it was initially a flop because it sounded so stripped down and different from, you had all these lush production people associated with the Beach Boys. Yeah.
6: Well, we did it in our, not the home studio, but we also built a studio in Santa Monica. And so we didn't have the outboard gear that we had in the professional studios. Therefore, you were really making something dry, what we call a dry recording, without effects and all the bells and whistles you get in a big studio. And that gave Brian time to just have fun. And he didn't care about all the bells and whistles. He just wanted to write some fun, enchanting, original music vis-a-vis Pet Sounds. You know, it's the same kind of approach. And so his brothers, Carl and Dennis, Mike and I helped make it possible. He had all the time he needed, no rush, and he just enjoyed it. But of course, the label didn't feel that way, as similar as to the Capitol Records thing. We had gone to a different label by then. I can't remember which one, actually. It might have still been Capitol. But again, they didn't hear the single. That whole formula, the formula wasn't there anymore. They didn't know how to promote it. But boy, you should hear it now. It's a masterpiece, and I must say it's my favorite one. I'm with Brian on that.
1: Yeah, when I hear songs like I'll Bet He's Nice and Johnny Carson, they're kind of quirky on the surface, but there's also a vulnerability and a melancholy underneath them. I'm wondering if those songs reveal something essential about Brian Wilson during that period.
6: Yeah, he was vulnerable. He was and emotionally vulnerable, I should say. You know, it wasn't easy for him to reach out and be warm with someone. Particularly with women. You know, he was happily married, of course, at the time, but he's expressing what I think we all went through in high school and college. The fear of being rejected, for instance, with I'll Bet He's Nice, you brought that one up. That's about rejection, and it is melancholy. And when I sing it, I feel Brian's melancholy. I get to sing the leads on this album, which is a lot of fun. I'm really experiencing Brian's soul in a way coming out, and it's really poignant. They're so clever and so well written, and it's astonishing. So I really recommend everybody come out and hear it while we have this great band, because the Brian Wilson Band is still intact for the most part, and they sound better than the record.
1: We should point out that you will be, let's see here, I've got some dates here for Al Jardine and the Pet Sounds Band. You're going to be playing in Phoenix at the Musical Instrument Museum on Wednesday, June 3rd, Thursday, June 4th, the Plaza Theater in Palm Springs, California, Saturday, June 6th, and then you're heading to Australia. The Sydney Opera House, the Regal Theater in Perth, Adelaide, Melbourne, Brisbane. Wow.
6: Yeah. And we'll do a dose of Pet Sounds in that tour as well. We'll add a few songs from Pet Sounds, and we'll try to put in enough for everyone to enjoy. Eventually we'll probably do the entire Pet Sounds album, probably starting this fall, and also, with an intermission, and then we'll come back and do the whole, Love You album, and then all of the big hits, all those hits will be in the encore. So it's going to be quite a, it's going to be quite a year for us if this, you know, if the economy holds up and we don't have to, you know, the fuel prices being what they are and all the, it, you know, it's hard for people to buy tickets to the shows now because they have to buy food. So a lot of people are in trouble. A lot of acts are having to cancel. So I hope we don't have to.
1: I want to talk a little bit about your solo album, A Postcard from California. I think it was released in 2010 and then it was reissued, I think, in 2022. Let's hear a little bit of A California Saga.

0: There you go, a California saga. Oh, there's Neil Young coming in on that song. Wow, what a that's Neil Young, David Crosby, Stephen Stills. What a group of musicians you assembled for A Postcard from California. How did you get those gentlemen involved?
1: Well, that's a good question. They're because they're so generous. Crosby and Neil and those guys. Stevens, they all wanted to. Steve told me in private. He said, "You know, we all wanted to be Beach Boys." Which so they love the harmonies. You know, they always love the band. I mean, the parent band. And so, and when Crosby came up to do his part, he said, "You got Neil to do that?" He says, "Yeah." I just went up to his studio and he put his lead on. He says, "Boy, you're really lucky." So, but you know, they all had their little things there, but they love harmony. We all love the harmonies, and I'm singing about a pretty cool place called the Central California Expression, I guess you call it, and they all love that idea. You know, it's a beautiful musical idea that they join me on. Glenn Campbell was amazing on the title song Postcard from California. I mean, he without him, I don't think it would have been as nearly as good, because he put his heart and soul into it. He was a Beach Boy when Brian couldn't tour anymore. So
0: that's right. Yeah.
1: So I brought him in on that vocal. He just walked down to the studio from Monterey. He was doing a show there, and he blew me away. His vocals. So we got really lucky. This,
0: yeah. You said the album grew out of Don't Fight the Sea, which was written by my fellow countryman, Terry Jacks. It reflects your lifelong concern for the environment. When you look back, do you feel that same ecological, spiritual connection to the ocean has always sort of existed beneath a lot of your music, even during the early Beach Boy years?
1: Oh yeah, we've always been near, you know, fond of the water, you know, on the surface as surfers, you know, doing during the early years. And then we started learning about, you know, saving the water and not polluting it. And so I wrote a song called Don't Go Near the Water, which is kind of an anachronism, but, because of the pollution. And so we've been, you know, quite aware of all of those things and and Terry, bless his heart, wrote a terrific song. And I thought, hey, Terry, can I just add a couple of notes, maybe a bridge, so Carl Wilson can sing a beautiful, you know, inner, what we call a bridge, to bridge the verses together. And he said, sure. So we got a beautiful song there. Don't Fight the Sea, about, you know, just hanging in there and trying to make things better. And the Canadians know how to do that.
0: I was reading an interview that you did, and you recalled Brian Wilson telling you, Al, you have to finish your songs. Did completing A Postcard from California feel in some way like maybe honoring that encouragement?
1: Yeah, you might say so. But more humorously, that was Brian's remark to folks who would ask him, how do you write a song? And he would deflect, because it was so easy for him to write a song. He would deflect and say, you've got to finish your songs. So it's kind of a tongue-in-cheek thing. It really wasn't that, you know, like telling me to finish my songs, because that's the trick is knowing how to write a good melody. And Brian had all those qualities. He could not only write them, he could arrange them, produce them, and sing them. So the rest of us are really in the Brian Wilson School of Music area. So I give him all the credit.
0: I want to play a little bit of another track from A Postcard from California, Waves of Love.
1: Oh, yeah.
0: Oh, we don't have that. Oh, okay. Sorry. We'll have to. Well, let's talk briefly about that. Do we have that? I don't think. Okay, one second. We'll have that for you in a second. But this Carl Wilson's voice, I believe, comes up on this. So this was recorded when, in the early 90s?
1: Yeah. No, later than that. About 2000, early 2000s.
0: And Carl sadly passed away in the late 90s, I think 1998. So how did you get his voice on that track?
1: I guess you're right. It was before then. It all kind of comes together in my brain. The decades are rolling by now.
0: Tell me about it. Let's hear a little bit of that right now.

0: There you go. Waves of Love. That's from a postcard from California. It's kind of a love letter to California, or at least it sounds like that to me. California, the California dream, the coastline. When you listen back to that now, what emotions does that record stir in you?
1: Well, it was a preeminent Beach Boys song, and I thought we were going to have a single out of it. But our producer at the time, executive producer, had other ideas. So I channeled it into my own album. But everyone thought it should be a Beach Boys song. And sorry about that. That's my schnoodle. Hey, anyway, so I thought, you know what? I'm going to put it on my album, my solo album, because it's too good to lose a great song like that. And Carl was generous enough to help me finish it. So, I'm really lucky. I had so much talent around me. I assembled an album just virtually with some of the best singers and writers in the country. So I was very lucky.
0: I know you released an EP last year, Islands in the Sun. Anything else in the works? Is there going to be another Al Jardine solo album?
1: I think I'm going to do an extended EP if for Record Store Day. There's a couple of really cool songs on it, and some refreshing things. And I'm going to finish my songs, Brian.
0: Great advice. Yes.
1: And I want to just go back to.
0: I want to go back quickly to the Beach Boys' "Love You" album. There's a song on there called "Solar System," and I mean, are you into astronomy? Are you a sky watcher?
1: Yeah, very much so. I have a Celestron myself, a 16-inch Celestron. I love it.
0: And I have to ask you this because it is Coast to Coast AM. Have you ever seen a UFO?
1: My son has. He's actually photographed a few.
0: Oh, really?
1: Yeah. Yeah, cigar-shaped kind of structures that he's sitting out here on the West Coast, pretty much north of Monterey, California, and just sitting he'll have his camera ready to go, and he's amazing. He's a brilliant photographer. Andrew Jardine is his name, and I'm cultivating his stuff. I'll share that with you sometime, or in your audience. If I get something to share with you, I will.
0: Oh, I'd love to. I'd love to see those photographs.
1: Yeah.
0: Got to ask you about, because I'm up here in Canada, and I always like to say we have 6 months of winter and 6 months of bad skating. Do you miss winters in Lima, Ohio?
1: That's funny. Oh, yeah. Well, I don't miss the winters, no. But I love that part of the world, though, when the leaves start to change. And I'm a Midwesterner at heart. Yeah, I really am.
0: All right. Well, folks, you need to get out and see Al Jardine and the Pet Sounds Band. And they are coming to Phoenix and Palm Springs and then on to Australia. More information at aljardine.com. Al, thank you so much for taking the time. What a privilege.
1: Well, thank you, Richard. That's very kind of you.
0: All right. Coming up next, former CIA contract pilot Tosh Plumlee and investigator author Ralph Pizzullo. Join me for a chilling 3-hour journey into a hidden world surrounding the assassination of John F. Kennedy, covert flights, anti-Castro operatives, intelligence networks, an alleged abort team dispatched to Dallas before history changed forever. I'm Richard Serrett, and this is Coast to Coast AM.

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5: One of 11 people who survived a plane crash off the coast of Florida on a flight from the Bahamas this week is arrested in a federal drug investigation. Court records show Jonathan Gardner is charged with conspiring to import cocaine. Fellow survivor Olympia Outen had bigger worries.
6: We was out there for 5 hours. We was in a little storm. No rain was beating on us. We thought no one would have saw us. But I thank God they saved us.
5: Engine failure forced the pilot to make a controlled splashdown. The U.S. Air Force made the rescue. Large blooms of sargassum seaweed are clogging Florida beaches once again, and scientists say the 2026 season could become one of the worst on record. They say warmer ocean temperatures and more nutrients in the water are to blame. Trade winds push the seaweed closer to shore, and when it begins to decay, it starts smelling like rotten eggs. One person is hospitalized in critical condition following a large brush fire in Hillsborough County. Fire rescue brought the 10-acre blaze under control within 2 hours Friday afternoon. No firefighters were injured. Harvard and Stanford researchers released their annual education scorecard, and it ranks Florida last in the nation for reading comprehension among students in grades 3 to 8. Broward County School Superintendent Dr. Howard Hepburn tells NBC 6 News learning is ever-changing.
7: We have to continue to innovate as school districts, and we have to continue to evolve because society is evolving around us and the demands are different than they were 10 years ago.
5: The study concludes that schools have been in a reading recession in the last 4 years. Florida's seesawing gas prices are back down after rising on Thursday. AAA says the statewide average is down 14 cents to $4.25 a gallon. That's 25 cents lower than a week ago. Florida's average was $4.15 a month ago and $3.12 last year at this time. With Florida's News, I'm Wayne Rustin.
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10: If you're going through St. Pete, you're going to see at 275 southbound at 54th Avenue North, off-ramp and on-ramp both shut down with ongoing construction. Plan to use Gandy Boulevard or 38th Avenue North as your detours to get around that. Further down southbound, 275 at mile marker 12, approaching the Skyway. Left lane shut down for the night with construction there. And also roadwork in Hillsborough County at 301 and Broadway Avenue. Steve Foster, News Radio WFLA.
11: Increasing clouds tonight. A few inland showers. Temperatures in the 70s and 80s. We're looking at overnight lows in the 70s area wide as we wake up on Sunday morning. Our sunrise near 6:41 a.m. We'll start off our Sunday under mostly sunny skies, and then we'll have an active afternoon and evening of scattered showers and storms, some of which could be strong with gusty winds and the possibility of hail. It's going to be a hot and muggy one with afternoon highs in the 90s and feels like temps closer to the upper 90s. I'm ex-Defender 8 meteorologist Zuleika Soler.
12: Louisiana voters weigh in. I'm Chris DeMeo, Fox News. Louisiana voters deciding their candidates for U.S. Senate on Saturday. The seat, which is currently held by incumbent Senator Bill Cassidy, was up for grabs. Julia Letlow, who's backed by President Trump, and State Treasurer John Fleming have advanced to a runoff, which will take place in June.
13: Trump-backed Congresswoman Julia Letlow and State Treasurer John Fleming got the most votes and will face off in the runoff on June 27th. Incumbent Bill Cassidy finished third, ending his bid for re-election. Under Louisiana's election rules, only the top two candidates advanced to the runoff. The result marks a major political defeat for Cassidy. He faced backlash from many Republicans after voting to convict President Trump in his second impeachment trial following the January 6th attack on the U.S. Capitol. He also broke with President Trump on key issues. Trump attacked Cassidy on Truth Social, calling him a disloyal disaster.
12: That's Fox's Chanley Painter reporting. Well, several ISIS leaders killed in Nigeria during a joint operation between U.S. and Nigerian forces.
14: The U.S. military says this was a joint operation between U.S. forces and armed forces in Nigeria to target and kill several members of ISIS. The U.S. military's Africa Command releasing footage and calling ISIS leader Abu Bilal al-Manuki the most active terrorist in the world, saying that he had a history of helping plan attacks and abductions. Officials tell Fox that all service members who were involved in this strike did make it back safely. President Trump made the initial announcement on Truth Social, writing, al-Manuki, second in command of ISIS globally, thought he could hide in Africa, but little did he know we had sources who kept us informed on what he was doing.
12: Fox's Alex Hogan at the White House. The Nigerian president thanked President Trump and claimed that the strike was an example of the cooperation between both countries. America's listening to Fox News.
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1: Welcome back. Happy, the Rolling Stones, always a crowd favorite, a fan favorite when the Rolling Stones are out performing live and Keith steps up to the microphone and takes lead vocals. Former CIA contract pilot Robert Tosh Plumley joins me next for a stunning firsthand account of covert operations in the shadow world of Cold War America. Plumley claims that on November 22nd, 1963, he flew members of a secret abort team into Dallas to stop the assassination of John F. Kennedy, only to discover something had already gone terribly wrong. From anti-Castro operations and CIA safe houses to Daley Plaza and the Grassy Knoll, it's a chilling journey into the hidden machinery operating beneath the official story. And this remarkable story unfolds next on Coast to Coast AM.
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1: Tosh Plumley is a former CIA-connected contract pilot and covert operative. He's the co-author of Deep Cover, Shallow Graves, in which he recounts his participation in clandestine missions throughout the Cold War, including anti-Castro operations, weapons flights, intelligence-linked activities across Latin America and the Caribbean, and of course, his role in a covert abort team operation connected to the assassination of President John F. Kennedy. Tosh Plumley, welcome to Coast AM. How are you?
5: Well, I'm doing great, and thank you for having me. Appreciate it.
1: I want to begin by asking who you were before the CIA entered your life.
5: Well, let's say I was a juvenile delinquent, never went to school. My mother knew all the truant officers by their first names. And I ran away from home. I joined the forged birth certificate and joined the Texas 49th Armored Division in 1952 when I was 14 years old. While I was in the National Guard at Dallas Love Field, Dallas, Texas, learned how to drive a Sherman tank at 15. Then at, 16, I used my credentials for the National Guard to go see an Army recruiter, and I went into the regular Army under age of 16 and was stationed at Fort Bliss, Texas. And then at that, well, then I was transferred or assigned to a unit called the AAARTC Recon Training Command. At this point in time, they were using a test program for young guys that were bound, juveniles that were in trouble or right on the edge of being in trouble with the law. The court system, I was in the court system as a juvenile delinquent. So then they give me an opportunity while I was already in the Army underage to either stay in the Army or go to juvenile hall. So I stayed in the Army. I was attached to that special unit. It was a test unit. And I ended up going to a place called Illusionary Warfare Training Program. That was the beginning of a PSYOPS operation long before some of the Green Berets, before Vietnam. And so I started training in PSYOPS with military intelligence. And I used the GI Bill to get my pilot's license. I was groomed to go to a place in Dallas, Texas at White Rock Aviation under a military GI contract, and I became a commercial pilot, and I started flying guns and ammunition to Fidel Castro in 1950. By then, it was 1957. Anyway, that's a crowding
1: a lot. That's quite a resume, Tosh. That's quite a resume. Let me ask you about, you mentioned the School of Illusionary Warfare. The School of Illusionary Warfare, what's that all about?
5: Well, and back in the early 50s, they had a program started that they known as the MK Ultra program and also MK Delta. This is where they would take young people and they got in to try to make what they call a super warrior. This was a pattern after the old SS during, well, the Nazis during World War II. And through Operation Paperclip, they brought that same program into the United States and launched it into some of the places like Fort Bliss, Texas, and they used special ops. This was before, as we know, special ops was formed. We're talking about 1953-54. So as a result of that, I was in that unit, which was a test unit, and was basically set up to be like super soldiers. There was a movie made later out of it called The Men Who Stared at Goats.
1: Yes.
5: And the program at that time, they thought that they could actually train us to do certain things like visual warfare, create the illusion. The thing that they taught in the School of Illusionary Warfare in Exhead, North Carolina, was that the first thing you do is you control the communications to the people through radio stations. We didn't have TV stations in those years. So you control the radio stations, you control the communications that goes out on the air. So if you can control the thinking or control the communications to the people, you can control the actions and the thinking of the people. This was the program. It was spinoff through the old MK Ultra, where they were using drugs to try to make super warriors. At one point, it was set up to where they would make you think that you could do something that you really couldn't do. I mean, I don't want to rabble here, but for example, a spoon on the edge of a glass with a sugar cube on the spoon, and you balance it right on the edge of the glass. So you'd sit here and you'd stare at that glass. You'd stare and you'd say, I want to make that sugar cube fall into that glass. I'm going to make it fall. I'm going to make it fall. We'd stare at that thing for 5-10 minutes. I'm going to make it fall. By golly, after a while, it fell. Wow, that's amazing. Our thought patterns made that fall. Fantastic. Until one day, I happened to see our instructor with his knee, and he just hit the table leg just enough to make that thing fall. It was an illusion.

0: and then resubstitute the thought patterns that you want into that brain. For instance, that'll make you think that you can do something. So the Nazis were good at that with their Air Force. These guys could stay up 48 hours and they thought they were invincible. In other words, you couldn't kill them. They were, you know, so that was the kind of thing. You get that planted into your mind. You begin to believe it. You believe that you're indestructible. You can go into combat. I mean, and you go berserk. So that's what the object was, brain war, illusionary war. So that was the programs that the military in those early years was taking young guys and training them to go into military operations in foreign countries, capture the radio stations, believing that they were invincible, super warriors, and then they would go in and establish the narrative of what they wanted that particular country to do. We used it extensively in Cuba in the early 50s and mid into the 60s.
1: Did you really encounter Lee Harvey Oswald during training?
0: I run into Lee a few times. Lee's a good guy. I run into him at Illusionary Warfare twice. He was studying language classes there at Nag's Head before he was. See, Nag's Head had a defector program. Victor Marchetti was CIA operative. He wrote about that in the book, The Cult of Intelligence. That book was censored heavily. And the part was censored was Illusionary Warfare, Nag's Head, North Carolina, and the defector program that they had. We trained young men like Lee, well, Lee was one of them, to defect into foreign countries to become double agents, knowing that the foreign country would perhaps pick them up if they had special training. Lee had special training in radar. Other kids at that age had training in cryptology. So whatever their talent was, they were trained to go and defect into these other countries and spread propaganda and report back through their company or their contact, whatever the hell was going on in that particular country. Cuba, again, was another example. Dominican Republic in those years was another example with Trujillo. When the M26-7 Castro come on the scene, we supported Castro. At the same time, during that time period, we had to support Batista because of the Pan-American Treaty agreements. So what we were doing in those years, and I'm talking about 54, 57, 58, 59, when Castro come on the scene with the Cuban rebels, we would steal, our group, our group would actually go in and steal U.S. National Guard armory, arms and ammunition, and then we would supply that to the rebel troops. At the same time, we were supplying guns and ammunition and airplanes to Batista. So our policy at that time, we were funding one part, a rebel, to overthrow Batista, a dictator. And at the same time, because of the treaty's foreign policy, we were also supplying that dictator with tanks, planes, and guns to wipe out Fidel Castro in the mountains of the Sierra Madre.
1: Okay, so let me just stop you there because I'm trying to follow here. When you say we, do you mean the CIA? I mean, were you by this point?
0: This was a CIA operation in our early stages. You got to remember, in those days, no one knew anything about what CIA was. That all come down after Watergate and all that kind of stuff. In this particular time frame, the CIA was running the operations. It was a great honor to be part of the CIA, man. I mean, but it was getting out of control. Infiltration, foreign policy, politics, you name it. So when I say we, yes, we, CIA, this was a CIA program launched and authorized by the federal government, by the president of the United States. I mean, that was our foreign policy. So covertly, we are setting up a conflict, supporting that conflict, escalating that conflict, and at that point,

0: one time supplying guns to both sides of that conflict.
1: So now, you're simultaneously supporting Castro and the opposition, or Batista, and to what end? Why support both? Just because it's a money-making operation? You're running weapons to both groups?
0: You just hit it right on the head. It's a money operation. When you steal these guns from the National Guard, you fly those guns into a foreign country. In the case of Batista, they pay so much back to the direct sales program for guns, foreign. They call it the Blue Lantern Report. And we sell those guns legally, but then at the same time, we create the black market. Now, here's where the money comes in. Some of that money goes back into campaign contributions through cutout shell companies that were set up in Cuba and Dominican Republic and other foreign countries, Venezuela and places like that. So shell companies were set up, monies from arms transfers. Yeah, I'm talking the 50s and early 60s. Monies were transferred back into campaign contributions. For instance, if it was in those years, let's say $20 million. Well, out of that $20 million, maybe 3 to 5% are kicked back into campaign contributions in order to vote to keep those programs going through our foreign policy. Am I making sense here?
1: You are. Disturbingly so. Does the CIA at this point care who wins in Cuba? Do they care whether it's Castro or Batista? Does it matter?
0: Well, in those days, communism, whatever it would take to defeat communism, that's what you did. For instance, if you, America was very patriotic in those years. So we were fighting communism. So whatever method that our policymakers decided would defeat communism, if it meant training weapons and doing whatever I just explained, that's what we did. If it meant that we would play both sides against the middle in order to defeat communism, that's what we did. For instance, I was raised in World War II. So I was influenced by military, by wear the uniform, but also by the flag. The flag was the most important thing in our dealings. So therefore we have patriotism. I can remember a situation when I was a kid in 1944. I was about 5, 6 years old, and a civilian at a soda fountain. He accidentally dropped the American flag on the floor. A Marine had just come back from Saipan, literally beat that man up because he dropped the American flag on the floor. That's where that came from. There was a time in 1945 when we're raising the American flag before we go to school. Everybody would go outside in a circle around that flagpole, and we would say, "I pledge allegiance to the flag," as they raised the flag, and we would salute. People in their cars, when the flag was being raised, would actually stop in the middle of the street, get out of their car, put their hand over their hearts, and salute the flag. That was in 1944, 1945, during the war years, when our guys were storming Iwo Jima and Guadalcanal. I'll use that
1: right
0: to take a look where we are today.
1: I understand, but meanwhile, you're in Cuba and you're at the same time you're trying to prop up Batista, and then you switch and you're now helping Castro. What were you thinking at this time? Did you ask yourself, you know, what the heck is going on here? Who are we fighting for?
0: Well, in a position that we young guys were in, we are doing what we're told to do. We're under the impression that whatever the government is doing is absolutely right. Whatever the government is telling us is absolutely right. You can take that to the bank. We honored what the president said. We honored what our leadership said. We stood by them. We supported each other. We protected operations at all costs. That was what we were trained. That's the mindset. Monday night quarterback and didn't come into the play in those years. So what were we thinking? Yes, we were wondering, hey, man, is this little, half the time you don't know what you're doing. I didn't know what was back on that airplane half the time I'm flying. It was only sometimes years later that I found out, wait a minute, you just flew a bunch of drugs. You just flew a bunch of guns. You just flew a bunch of stuff someplace. What I'm leading up to is that during those years, from about 55, 58, during the Cuban crisis, before the missile crisis, we used to supply guns and ammunition. And also, that's when things began to infiltrate. Special interests infiltrated the CIA. Special political interests infiltrated our government. They set up these programs for profit, to kick back in this dummy company, set up them shell companies.
1: Tosh, I got to jump in here. We've got to take a time out. We're approaching the bottom of the hour. Tosh Plumlee, co-author of Deep Cover, Shallow Graves, back with more of our conversation after these. My name is Richard Serra. 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

0: 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Guaranteed human.
1: Two Miami-Dade Sheriff's detectives filing a lawsuit against Ben Affleck and Matt Damon's production company. Jonathan Santana and Jason Smith allege that the Netflix film The Rip defames them.
2: Made me look like a dirty law enforcement officer, and that's far from the truth.
1: The movie is based on their real-life 2016 record-breaking drug cash seizure and was the streaming service's number one movie globally soon after its release. A 26-year-old man is arrested in Plant City on charges including DUI, child neglect, and a weapons offense. The Hillsborough County Sheriff's Office says Patrick Vokley was asleep at the wheel of his truck at a gas pump with his 5-year-old son in the back seat and an unsecured gun in the console. The 6-day Pedal for Progress bicycle ride from Jacksonville arrived in Miami Saturday morning. The 400-mile ride aims to raise awareness for mental health, homelessness, and foster care. With Florida's News, I'm Wayne Rustin.
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5: If you're going through St. Pete, you're going to see at 275 southbound at 54th Avenue North, off-ramp and on-ramp both shut down with ongoing construction. Plan to use Gandy Boulevard or 38th Avenue North as your detours to get around that. Further down southbound, 275 at mile marker 12, approaching the Skyway. Left lane shut down for the night with construction there. And also roadwork in Hillsborough County at 301 and Broadway Avenue. Steve Foster, News Radio WFLA.
6: Increasing clouds tonight, a few inland showers, temperatures in the 70s and 80s. We're looking at overnight lows in the 70s area-wide as we wake up on Sunday morning. Our sunrise near 6:41 a.m. We'll start off our Sunday under mostly sunny skies, and then we'll have an active afternoon and evening of scattered showers and storms, some of which could be strong with gusty winds and the possibility of hail. It's going to be a hot and muggy one with afternoon highs in the 90s and feels like temps closer to the upper 90s. I'm ex-offender great meteorologist Zuleika Soler.
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1: Hey, welcome back. Charles Harden Holly, Buddy Holly, every day. Love that song. All right, we are going to get back to my conversation with Tosh Plumley, the co-author of Deep Cover, Shallow Graves, in just a minute. And just a programming note, coming up in hour three, his co-author, Ralph Pizzullo, will join us, and then we'll bring them both back together for hour four for more conversation plus your calls. For decades, nuclear-powered space travel has existed mostly on drawing boards and inside science fiction. Now, NASA hopes to change that. An ambitious new mission called SR-1 Freedom could become the first nuclear electric spacecraft ever sent to another planet, launching towards Mars as early as 2028. Unlike traditional rockets, the craft would use a nuclear reactor to generate electricity powering advanced propulsion systems, slower than conventional engines, but vastly more efficient for deep space travel. Its mission? Deliver experimental helicopter drones designed to roam the Martian surface beyond the limits of rovers. If it succeeds, it could mark the dawn of a new nuclear age in space exploration. If it fails, it'll underscore just how difficult and dangerous atomic propulsion really is. You can read more of this story in the In the News section up at coasttocoastam.com. 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Remember, you are not alone. Back to more of my conversation with Tosh Plumley, the CIA-connected contract pilot who took part in an abort team in Daly Plaza in 1963. That conversation continues right after this timeout on Coast to Coast AM.
2: His name, Robert Diaguero. Now, you had a health challenge some time ago. You were describing it as even to the point of losing consciousness. Like you said, a lot of people heard of carnivore. They've read about it in Ty Bollinger's book, Cancer Step Outside the Box. Now, how did you take it? Did you take the liquid, the capsules? What did you do?
3: Oh, the capsules.
2: Okay.
3: I started off taking it three times a day for the 6 days. But I'd say within the first week, week and a half, I noticed a amazing difference. No more of those queasy feelings of the anticipation of knowing that I was going to go into. They were gone. Absolutely gone. I'm just, my mind is blown on this stuff.
2: Well, would your wife corroborate your story? Usually that she would say, oh, honey, you're exaggerating.
3: Oh, yeah.
2: Or no, you actually did recover that fast.
3: Oh, yeah. Oh, yeah. She corroborated. She was there one time when I was doing the gig and I lost consciousness.
2: Oh, my.
3: That just freaked her out.
2: So you're taking the carnivore week to week and a half. You're getting some results there. 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
3: I'm so excited about this stuff, I will tell you. 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
1: Hey, Welcome back. We're here with Tosh Plumley, former CIA connected contract pilot and covert operative and co-author of Deep Cover, Shallow Graves. I want to come back to Oswald for a moment. Tosh, you mentioned that you had met Lee Harvey Oswald at the School of Illusionary Warfare. There was MK Ultra programming involved. You mentioned that Lee Harvey Oswald was trained as a defector. So he went to Russia, ends up in Minsk in Belarus, I believe. So from the get-go, Lee Harvey Oswald was a controlled asset by the CIA. When he came back, was repatriated by the U.S. State Department. He was still working for the CIA at that point. Is that true?
8: He worked for ONI, Operation Naval Intelligence. So it's a mixed deal, military intelligence. Let me back up here. I apologize to your people. We're making these questions very long. That's the reason for the book, Deep Cover, Shallow Graves. 90% of what you're asking me is in the book. For instance, about JFK being assassinated from page 150 to 166 is about those questions that some of you ask. The same thing about Lee Harvey Oswald and next at North Carolina. Lee was operational. He was assigned with an ONI unit out of Hensley Field, Dallas, Texas, and Baltimore's Lake, Navy Intelligence. That's where he was out of, Dallas, Texas. So, and then he was transferred, like me, one of them, to Illusionary Warfare in Nags Head, North Carolina, where he went through what they called the Defectors Program. And in that Defectors Program, he took language study, which happened to be Russian. So that would fit with his assignment of being transferred to undercover work, while hoping that the KGB would pick him up. The first stop he had to make was with the U-2 program that would give him credentials that would qualify him to be picked up by the KGB, but that didn't happen. And Lee became disillusioned. He requested a return back. And we paid for his way back from, at that point, he had married and had a child, and the government paid to have him brought back. So he was operational before he left. He was trained at Nags Head, North Carolina, in an illusionary warfare training program to study an 8-week course in Russian so that he could defect. So that was known as Victor Marchetti. Wrote in his book, The Cult of Intelligence, he detailed everything I just told you and got in a lot of trouble because he revealed that there was a defector program. It was approved by the United States government, and Lee Harvey Oswald was attached to an ONI unit, and Robert Tosh Plumley was attached to a CIA unit, and they were both trained at Nags Head to do specific undercover operations. Now, I'm trying to make this just, I know in essence of time, we're getting long. That's the reason
1: that's
8: for
1: okay.
8: The cover shallow.
1: Yeah, that's the reason for the book, of course. Let me ask you then, let me just skip ahead here. When did you first hear assassination rumors surrounding John F. Kennedy?
8: When Private Eugene B. Dinkin, military, in France, Sweden rather, went AWOL because he was a cryptologist. And he uncovered evidence, coded evidence, that our units were recruiting old Algiers, which was French Foreign Legion retirees, to do a hit job in Dallas, Texas on November. He attempted to bring that information to proper channels at his unit, and they thought he was crazy. And then they tried to make contact with the Pentagon. The Pentagon thought he was nuts. So he went AWOL to Sweden and got the word out about an assassination attempt. Eugene B. Dinkin had the time, the date, and the place where JFK was going to be hit. So that was given to the Pentagon. The Pentagon immediately contacted the CIA because that was their mandate. The CIA didn't know nothing about it, so they started checking around. Then they found out that there was rumors from Chicago, Miami, Austin, Texas, Dallas, Texas, Los Angeles. Kennedy is going to be hit. Was it the Cubans? No. The cover story was, at that time, Kennedy would be hit because he withdrew air cover from the Bay of Pigs. That's a bull-ass story. It was fabricated by the FBI and the CIA to cover the real motive for Kennedy's assassination. Do you want me to go through with this or not?
1: What is the real motive? Absolutely, we want to hear it.
8: All right. The real motive for Kennedy's assassination, I'd say I'm right into your camera. Write this down. NSAM. That's a security program that John Kennedy signed of pulling 25,000 troops out of Vietnam. The military-industrial complex did not want that because that would destroy ongoing contracts for Bell Helicopter, Collins Radio, and a host of other ammunition, Remington, that was modifying the 14 and the MM-16 and the machine guns. They would have lost millions and millions of dollars of contract if NS-263, National Security Memo, that Kennedy wrote. Kennedy said, when I come back from Texas, that's going to stop. I'm pulling troops out. We will leave the advisors in to train their army. That got him killed. 2 days before he did it, there was a meeting in Honolulu. Your people, or whoever's watching this, can do this. Look up two things. NSAM 263. NSAM 273. In Honolulu, LBJ and a crew overrode 263, and he was going to increase and put troops in Vietnam. 2 days later, Kennedy was killed. And what happened? Shortly after that, the Tonkin Gulf incident happened, which was a red flag or a flag situation that we imposed upon ourselves, and that justified us to put additional troops. So we put 25,000 troops into Vietnam after Kennedy's death. Within 3 months after Kennedy's death, 15,000 Americans hit Vietnam. Then
1: okay,
8: at the same time the assassination program started, there was an assassination program in Vietnam because they didn't like that withdrawing and they didn't like that whatever was going on. So they killed him too.
1: So the assassination team on the ground at Daley Plaza, what, if anything, does Oswald have to do with them? Was Oswald thinking that he was going
8: Oswald
1: to stop
8: was working,
1: the assassination?
8: Oswald was also working with the Dallas FBI through Hostie. He was making extra money as an informant, and he was also finding out that we were pilfering U.S. weapons from the 49th Armored Division, Texas National Guard, and shipping those weapons through Dallas Control Miami, a cutout company that belonged to Alpha 66, and we were shipping American National Guard, Texas National Guard weapons to Miami, Florida, to be transferred into the Sierra Madre Mountains of Cuba to supply a little-known rebel, which some of us called him Castroil. That's the truth of what it was. So our American weapons were being covertly stolen from National Guard armories, shipped to the rebel in order to overthrow Batista.
1: So there's a very famous Associated Press photograph in Dallas that I think the photographer's name was Eltkins. And there's a picture of someone who looks like Lee Harvey Oswald standing in the doorway on the street level of the Texas Book Depository building as the presidential limo carrying Kennedy is driving past.
8: That's Lee Harvey Oswald. I know what you're talking about. And also that test. Now, let me back up here. My testimony is on file on four separate committees, still to this day on two of them, classified top secret committee sensitive SAP, special access program, not for foreign eyes. I'll say it again. My file is still classified committee sensitive. I've testified four times. What we're talking about right now is about what Lee's position was. the Warren Commission was pumped and misled and actual information withheld, and one of them was Lee standing in the doorway. I've talked to Marina years ago about this. It all boils down to a shirt and the shirt that he was wearing and a button that was missing. So there's a story behind that Lee doorway. In the book, Deep Cover Shallow Graves, some years ago when I was doing the first drafts, I was told by the CIA, Mr. Plumlee, you do not write that up. That is classified information. If you release that classified information, we will file charges on you. I released it. And here's what I told them. And I told the FBI that. And they put their own narrative up. I'm not creditable. I'm not to be believed. I wrote checks all over the country. I'm not, I fabricate my stories. This was on their letterhead memos in order to defuse what I was getting ready to tell, which I thought was going to go to the Warren Commission. Instead, I went to jail, to a juvenile hall for 9 months. That's okay. I'm getting off here on the story.
1: That's okay. So in other words, we were told that that wasn't Oswald. That was someone named Billy Lovelady standing in the doorway. But that's you have confirmed through Marina that that was in fact Oswald.
8: No, Marina confirmed it to me.
1: Yeah, to you. Okay. All right. I got about 6 minutes here, Tosh. So I want to get to the abort team before we bring in Ralph Pizzullo.
8: I'll speed it up here. Okay. The information that came from Eugene Bean Dinkin, I left this, I didn't leave it out, but I didn't get to it. Time element. I'm not used to this. Tell your life story in 15 seconds.
1: You're doing great.
8: All right. Okay. Now, the information that came from Eugene Dinkin went to the Pentagon. The Pentagon notified the CIA. The CIA acted as logistical support for a team to go into Dallas to abort the assassination. What does that word abort mean? It means stop something that we started. We were recruiting assassins. Who was recruiting those assassins out of Algiers? The Pentagon set up a team to fly in to abort. That meant look for triangulation shooting. What did they do? They went specifically to one place, Dealey Plaza, and looked for triangulation shooting. In 1964, I drew a map for the FBI, and they classified it, and they withheld it from the Warren Commission. I told them exactly my job was simply, I was a little old co-pilot. I wasn't part of the abort team, but three of my members were, and I was good friends with them. One of them was Mafia. Johnny Rosselli, good friend of mine. Okay, why was Johnny Rosselli there? This is the reason for the book, Deep Cover, Shallow Graves. How do I get, you've got three more minutes here. How do I get all this all out to where your readers will understand?
1: Well, I'm going to bring you back an hour. I'm going to bring you back after we speak with Ralph Pizzullo for a little bit. So we'll come back to it.
8: Okay.
1: But let me ask you in the 2.5-3 minutes here, who's on whose side? Are you saying that part of the CIA, part of the deep state wanted Kennedy dead and part did not?
8: I'm saying that our government at that point had been infiltrated, politically infiltrated. We were fighting among ourselves at that point in time. The FBI was fighting. I got a light going out. I hope it doesn't bother you. But anyway, we were fighting with the CIA. We were fighting with the FBI. The FBI was trying to bust us for gun running. Customs was stopping our airplanes and investigating us and taking us off to jail. This phone call matter and all that kind of stuff. We had contact people. If we got in trouble, we had a name to call. Ed Nagy said, North Carolina, I'm in trouble. You don't say I'm in trouble. Switchboards, girls were in those days, were the biggest gossip they were. They made notes with number two pencils, so on like that. So you're in trouble. Who do you call? You call your cutout. You call your safety officer. And what do? You don't call and say, oh, I'm in trouble. I got arrested by the FBI. Oh, I had a plane load of guns and I'm sitting out here on a runway and they're getting ready to take me to jail. You don't do that. You call your cutout. You call and say, Hurt or Lee. You don't say I need help. You just make the contact. They take it from there and they get you out of trouble. Anyway, I'm getting off here.
1: So, no. This is all very important information, Tosh.
8: This is methods and procedures, and I'm not supposed to be talking about it, according to the little boys in blue pants.
1: But here you are talking about it, aren't you?
8: Yeah,
1: I mean, why are you talking about it?
8: Because it's the truth. It's about time the American people know what in the hell's been going on, and the Kool-Aid that we've been shoved down our throats for 60-something years. And I'm 88 years old, and I lived it. I don't care about anything other than, hey, this is what we need to know. Our government was involved in killing a sitting president. That's what Plumlee's saying. In other words, you can't say
1: why was Johnny Roselli trying to stop the assassination? We've always been told that organized crime was involved in the
8: Johnny
1: assassination.
8: Johnny Roselli was involved because he was going to spot to see if there was any organized crime that he could identify operatives in Dallas. The report had been through Sam Giancana off the but this was before Sam Giancana was killed. This was before the church committee was formed. So there was mob activity from Havana, gambling, prostitution. All that was going on. Roselli was on board because the word was out that the mafia was going to kill Kennedy. So who? Was it Nicoletti? Who was it? Well, maybe Roselli might be able to spot him. Spotter. Sergio was CIA. He was Cuban. He was a spotter. He was there to look for triangulation. What was Plumlee doing? Plumlee was nothing more than a damn little old co-pilot, a bus driver. They flew that team into Dallas that was sitting at Redbird Airport when Sergio, his friend, said, hey, you want to come down and see the president? Because we didn't think anything was going to happen. These had been rumors after rumor after rumor. Kennedy's going to be killed. You're going to get him in Chicago. You're going to get him in Austin. Over and over and over. We've been so desensitized.
1: Okay. Tosh, I got to jump in here because I got to take a time out. But we're gonna bring you back in about an hour, and we're gonna talk some more. But we're gonna bring your co-author on next, Ralph Pezzullo. Tosh Plumlee, Deep Cover, Shallow Graves. 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
13: The drought continues to be a problem in parts of North Florida, but there are positive signs. The National Weather Service released its latest drought information statement for the Big Bend and Panhandle. While much of the area is under extreme or exceptional drought conditions, much needed rain over the last 2 weeks has brought gradual improvement. A love nest is a love mess, according to Polk County Sheriff Grady Judd. He says a jilted husband found 39-year-old Jeremy Miller in bed with his wife at their home in Mulberry. Judd says Miller beat the husband, then ran out of the house.
14: He was still naked, buck naked. He left his car, he left his cell phone, he left his clothes, and he hid in the bushes.
13: A canine was called in to fetch Miller, and now Miller is jailed on a long list of charges. A 66-year-old man is facing several fraud charges, but Miami police suspect foul play in the disappearance of his 84-year-old mother 3 years ago. Eduardo Lopez Hernandez is accused of spending his mother's Social Security and food stamp money. Officer Kiara Delva tells NBC 6 News he is not charged with murder.
15: Detectives did confirm that it does appear to be foul play. However, we cannot pin it on the son just yet.
13: Lopez Hernandez is jailed on bonds of more than $62,000. A man is recovering following an officer-involved shooting in Jacksonville. Sheriff's Office says 30-year-old Marcus DeLay was shot after deputies responded to a domestic violence call at a home where DeLay held a woman and her 9-month-old child against their will for hours and later pointed a handgun at officers after making threats. Two deputies opened fire. This is the 10th officer-involved shooting for the Jacksonville Sheriff's Office this year. Disney World is offering special summer discounts for Florida residents. 2-day tickets for all four parks are now $219. 3-day tickets, $239. 4-day passes, $259 plus tax. 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
18: If you're going through St. Pete, you're going to see at 275 southbound at 54th Avenue North, off-ramp and on-ramp both shut down with ongoing construction. Plan to use Gandy Boulevard or 38th Avenue North as your detours to get around that. Further down southbound, 275 at mile marker 12, approaching the Skyway. Left lane shut down for the night with construction there. And also roadwork in Hillsborough County at 301 and Broadway Avenue. Steve Foster, News Radio WFLA.
19: Increasing clouds tonight, a few inland showers, temperatures in the 70s and 80s. We're looking at overnight lows in the 70s area-wide as we wake up on Sunday morning. Our sunrise near 6:41 a.m. We'll start off our Sunday under mostly sunny skies, and then we'll have an active afternoon and evening of scattered showers and storms, some of which could be strong with gusty winds and the possibility of hail. It's going to be a hot and muggy one with afternoon highs in the 90s and feels like temps closer to the upper 90s. I'm Defender 8 meteorologist Zuleika Soler.
20: A Republican incumbent ousted. I'm Deborah Valentine, Fox News. A Republican incumbent senator ousted in Saturday's primary in Louisiana after President Trump threw his support behind Representative Julia Letlow. Candidates failed to reach a 50% threshold, forcing a late June 27th runoff primary. Here's Fox's Chanley Painter.
21: Trump-backed Congresswoman Julia Letlow and State Treasurer John Fleming got the most votes and will face off in a runoff on June 27th. Incumbent Bill Cassidy finished third, ending his bid for re-election. Under Louisiana's election rules, only the top two candidates advanced to the runoff. The result marks a major political defeat for Cassidy. He faced backlash from many Republicans for voting to convict President Trump following the attack on the U.S. Capitol. The primary is being viewed as another test of Trump's influence over the Republican Party. The winner of June's runoff will enter November's general election as the early favorite in a deeply Republican Louisiana.
20: Congresswoman Letlow.
22: I'm going to make sure that our story is heard across the rest of the state. I would love to continue to earn your support and garner every vote that I possibly can. And I promise you this, I will never forget that this is not my seat. It is yours.
20: On the Democratic side, Jamie Davis has advanced. A public health emergency of international concern declared today due to more than 300 suspected Ebola cases and 88 deaths in Congo and Uganda. The director of the World Health Organization Ted Ross, Adhanom Ghebreyesus, said the outbreak does not meet the criteria of a pandemic emergency like COVID-19. He advised against the closure of international borders. Ebola is a highly contagious disease and can be contracted via bodily fluids. 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
0: 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I did lots of things. 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
1: Hey, welcome back. Slip away, Clarence Carter. While the world watches drones in the sky, the next arms race is unfolding on the ground in China, where China is rapidly deploying robotic soldiers, including humanoid machines and missile-armed robotic wolves designed for modern warfare. Some can scout buildings, breach enemy positions, and operate in coordinated packs ahead of human troops. Analysts believe many of these systems are being developed with a future conflict over Taiwan in mind. China's dominance in robotics manufacturing is giving Beijing a major military advantage, raising fears that AI-driven warfare could make future wars easier to start and far deadlier once they begin. You can read more in the In the News section up at coasttocoastam.com. Say, if you enjoy what I do here on Coast to Coast, you might want to come a little deeper with me on my podcast, Richard Serrett's Strange Planet. 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The latest edition explores the occult origins of NASA and the strange spiritual undercurrents behind the space age. And this summer, my brand new book arrives, Tales from the Rock and Roll Twilight Zone, a journey into the shadowy side of music history, where rock legends, occult whispers, and suspicious deaths collide. Again, strangeplanet.ca for more information. Investigative journalist, best-selling author Ralph Pezzullo joins me next for a chilling deep dive into the hidden intelligence world surrounding the assassination of John F. Kennedy. Based on the explosive book, Deep Cover, Shallow Graves, Pezzullo unpacks claims involving CIA covert pilots, anti-Castro operatives, organized crime, and an alleged abort team dispatched to Dallas before the shots rang out in Daley Plaza. That conversation unwinds right after this timeout on Coast to Coast AM.
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1: Ralph Pezzullo is a best-selling investigative journalist, screenwriter, co-author, known for deeply researched nonfiction exploring espionage, organized crime, terrorism, covert operations, and political intrigue. His collaborations include works with intelligence insiders, military operatives, and whistleblowers. In Deep Cover, Shallow Graves, Pezzullo helps reconstruct Tosh Plumlee's extraordinary claims surrounding covert Cold War operations and the events surrounding JFK's assassination. Ralph, welcome to Coast AM. How are you?
6: Thank you, Richard. It's a pleasure to be here.
1: Tell me about how you first encountered Tosh Plumlee and his story.
6: Okay. Well, I have an actor friend named Lewis Hertham, and he kept telling me about Tosh, about a CIA contract pilot who actually flew an abort team to Dallas the day of the assassination. And of course, I was fascinated, and he arranged a meeting, and we met. He was on my podcast. I have a podcast called Heroes Behind the Headlines, where I interview people sort of behind the news, and we spoke twice. He was on my podcast twice, and during that process, he told me that he was interested in writing a book, and would I be interested in working with him? And of course, I said yes. It's a fascinating story, and one that explores a different side of intelligence operations that we have very little exposure to, and it's sort of the cutouts, the people who are contractors, who are not on the directly on the payroll of the CIA, but are people who work for cutout companies and can be used by the CIA in operations that are absolutely deniable, because if these people are caught, they can say, we don't know who they are. They don't work for us.
1: So we were listening to Tosh Plumlee in the previous hour and making some extraordinary claims. Mm-hmm. How did you attempt to verify Plumlee's claims?
6: Well, I went through there's a lot of documentation that some of which has been released, some of which hasn't been released, and I spoke to other people who were familiar with Tosh, familiar with his story, and had checked it out over the years. The thing about Tosh is that he's been saying the same thing since 1964, when he was first interviewed by the FBI, and he drew them a map of Daley Plaza, where he was with his friend Sergio, where the shots came from, and he's been absolutely consistent, and has spoken to numerous Senate committees, and secret, top secret testimony. There is a record of what he's claimed, and it is very consistent. And also, when you look at other testimony around it, it all sort of fits together.
1: And his claim that he met Lee Harvey Oswald at this MK Ultra program, the Illusionary War.
6: Yeah.
1: Illusionary Warfare program. He met Oswald. Did he offer up any evidence or proof that Oswald was part of that program?
6: Well, there was a book written by Victor Marchetti, who was a former CIA officer. It was written in the 70s. And he's one of the few people who refers to the School of Illusionary Warfare and how Lee Harvey Oswald was one of 50 students. Lee Harvey Oswald was there because he had an affinity for languages, and he was in an advanced Russian program, language program. According to Victor Marchetti, he was one of about 8 students who were studying Russian and were later used to defect to the Soviet Union. And the idea was that they were hoping that the KGB would recruit these young men and use them to gain intelligence on our CIA and our intelligence service. Of course, we know from defectors, in particular, a man named Novikov, who was a famous defector. he was assigned to check out Lee Harvey Oswald when he went to Russia, when he went to the Soviet Union. And Nabokov tells us that they didn't trust Lee Harvey Oswald because his Russian was so good. They suspected that he was sent over specifically to try to infiltrate the KGB. And so what they did is they didn't want anything to do with him. They sent him to an electronics factory in Minsk, which is a city outside of Moscow. And that's where he met his wife, Marina. And he was there for about a year. He realized he wasn't making any inroads into the KGB. And he asked to be returned to the United States.
1: Right. And so I ran out of time with Tosh, but he'll come back in the final hour and we'll get back into this. But let me ask you about, again, going to Dallas, November 22nd, 1963. Mm-hmm. Tosh Plumlee is

0: The abort team, the reason for the abort team is that the Pentagon picked up a communication that was captured by a Signet officer in Germany named Dinkins. And he passed this on, and it was very specific that there was going to be an attempt on President Kennedy in Dallas around the 22nd of November. And they flashed this information back to Washington, and the Pentagon responded by putting together an abort team. And it was done on the fly. It was done at the last minute. And they recruited Tosh, who was a contract pilot who was sort of on assignment to Miami. He was just one of these pilots. They called him a spotter. And he was just assigned to hang around Miami in case they needed him. And at this particular time, he got what they called a bump, which is when you are just sort of approached by somebody that you don't know and has instructions for you. In this case, it was a drive up. There's a car outside. They're going to drive you up to West Palm Beach to Lantana Airport. And when you go there, you're going to look for a C-47. And in that C-47, there's going to be a flight plan, and it's going to give you instructions on what to do. And he was told to fly first to Tampa to pick up Johnny Roselli, then fly to New Orleans to pick up E. Howard Hunt. And then they were going to go to their last stop would be Dallas.
1: So again, I got into this with Tosh, but we ran out of time. So I'll get you to pick up on this thread. I'm sure. Not quite understanding why Johnny Roselli, a member of the mob, would have been part of the abort team when we've been told, you know, that the mob was involved in the assassination of John F. Kennedy. Why would Johnny Roselli be part of the abort team?
0: Richard, I don't know for sure, but what I suspect is that they figured that whoever was going to be in on the assassination would probably be made up of members of the mob, members of the resistance movement to Fidel Castro, and so they loaded up the team with members of these organizations who could spot fellow either mobsters or Cuban exiles who were hostile to Castro, because they assumed that those were the groups that would probably make up the assassination team.
1: So again, are we to understand that within the CIA, within the Pentagon, there was this internal battle going on? You had some people within that apparatus, the intelligence apparatus, let's say, who wanted Kennedy dead because he wanted to pull troops out of Vietnam. Mm-hmm. Then there were others who wanted to save the president. Is that the idea?
0: Yes, I think so. I think that's absolutely correct. I think from my reading of it, the plan to assassinate the president was tightly guarded within people, specifically in the national security area. And then when they picked up these communications from Europe, the people in the Pentagon didn't know about the assassination team, and they just assumed that, you know, there's a threat on the president. You know, we have to do what we can to stop it.
1: And what was Oswald's role? Was he part of the abort team or what?
0: I think Oswald, from what I understand, there's a very interesting book written by a man named Ed Haslam. It's called Dr. Mary's Monkey.
1: And yes.
0: You're familiar with it. It's an excellent
1: book. I've read it and I've interviewed Ed, yes.
0: Yeah, a fascinating man. And so There was a plot going on in New Orleans the summer of 1963. And what they were doing is they were trying to develop a very fast-acting cancer. And the idea was that they were going to develop this cancer from the polio virus, and they were going to transport it to Cuba and expose Fidel Castro. It was one of

0: many plots that they had to try to
1: assassinate
0: Fidel Castro. And from what I understand, Lee Harvey Oswald's role was to deliver the vaccine, the cancer causing vaccine to Mexico City, where he was going to join up with a Cuban operative who was going to transport it into Havana. And that's why he was, there were reports of him in Mexico City before the assassination. But people never put the pieces together. The plot that is explained in Ed Haslam's book and some of the, so a lot of this information, Richard, is, you know, it's sort of scattered around and you have to kind of piece it together yourself, you know? And I think that was Lee Harvey Oswald's role. And they decided he would make the people who were hatching a plot were decided, well, he'd be a perfect patsy because he's going to be in Dallas and he's been sort of operating in the shadows anyway. And they chose him.
1: So the abort team arrives at Daley Plaza.
0: Mm-hmm.
1: Tosh is asked if he wants to come. He doesn't really understand what's going on at this point. He's invited to come join the fellows on the abort team if he'd like to see the president. So he goes along. What happens then once they arrive in Daley Plaza?
0: Okay, so Tosh was with a friend of his, a Cuban friend named Sergio, who he had first met in the Sierra Maestra Mountains in Cuba. When he was delivering guns to and medicine to Fidel Castro and his guerrilla group in the mountains. And Sergio, like a lot of the Cuban guerrillas, had switched sides because they grew disillusioned with Castro. They were expecting a democratic leader who would they didn't want a dictatorship, which they had lived under before. And when they saw that Fidel Castro was just going to be another strongman, they started to switch. And Sergio was one of these people, and he was recruited by the CIA. So Sergio asked Tosh, "Do you want to come with me?" And they end up on the South Knoll, across from the Grassy Knoll, which is near the Triple Underpass. And their role is to look for suspicious characters, shooting teams, and to disrupt their timing. So to just say, hey, you know, what are you guys doing here? You know, that kind of thing. They didn't want to have a shootout. They didn't want to have a crazy incident in Daley Plaza because there were a lot of people who had gathered to see the president. So they cross the railroad tracks. They go into the parking lot, which is on the South Knoll. And they're looking at the cars in the parking lot for anything suspicious. They don't see anything. And there are a row of trees at the edge of the parking lot, and they go through those trees, and then they're in Daley Plaza. They're before Commerce Street. So there are three streets that run through Daley Plaza. There's Elm Street on the north, which is near the Grassy Knoll. There's Main Street, which is sort of dissects the plaza, and then there's Commerce Street on the south. So they're at Commerce Street and they're looking for, you know, suspicious activity, and that's when the limousine shows up. It goes in front. It turns in front of the Book Depository building, and it makes a very sharp left turn on Elm Street. And as it's coming down Elm Street, the shots start to ring out. And at this point, Tosh and Sergio are standing almost directly across from the limousine. And they hear two shots go over their heads, and they watch them hit the president in the head. And they're, of course, horrified, as everybody else was. And they realize that they had missed something in the parking lot. And quickly, Sergio says to Tosh, "We better get the hell out of here." And there was a picture taken at that precise time by a photographer named Frank Consiglietti, who was working for UPI. He was taking a picture of a couple with two kids covering their kids from any gunfire. And in the background of that picture, you can see, and we have it in the book, there's a man standing with a gun in the South Knoll parking lot.
1: Okay, we're going to stop there. Sorry, Ralph, for the interruption. I've got to take a break here. We'll come back. More of our conversation. Ralph Pezzullo joins us on Coast to Coast. Stay with us.
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3: A 52-year-old driver is charged with vehicular homicide in Hallandale Beach. Broward County Prosecutor Nicole Pita says Jeffrey Eubanks was speeding.
4: Mr. Eubanks very clearly drove through a red light, striking the pedestrian who was crossing lawfully in the crosswalk. Mr. Eubanks did have a valid license at the time. However, he has 118 prior citations, and his license has been previously suspended.
3: His defense attorney says Eubanks was not impaired, stopped at the scene, and called 911. A large sinkhole has formed near Interstate 4 in Maitland. Orange County Public Works says it was 40 by 44 feet and growing. Grave sites in the historic Old Memphis Cemetery are being vandalized. The Manatee County Sheriff's Office says 17 grave sites in Palmetto were found broken and tagged. Officials are inviting the public to a cleanup next Saturday at 9 a.m. With Florida's News, I'm Wayne Rustin.
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9: If you're going through St. Pete, you're going to see at 275 southbound at 54th Avenue North, off-ramp and on-ramp both shut down with ongoing construction. Plan to use Gandy Boulevard or 38th Avenue North as your detours to get around that. Further down southbound, 275 at mile marker 12, approaching the Skyway. Left lane shut down for the night with construction there. And also roadwork in Hillsborough County at 301 and Broadway Avenue. 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
10: Increasing clouds tonight, a few inland showers, temperatures in the 70s and 80s. We're looking at overnight lows in the 70s area-wide as we wake up on Sunday morning. Our sunrise near 6:41 a.m. We'll start off our Sunday under mostly sunny skies, and then we'll have an active afternoon and evening of scattered showers and storms, some of which could be strong with gusty winds and the possibility of hail. It's going to be a hot and muggy one with afternoon highs in the 90s and feels like temps closer to the upper 90s. I'm ex-offender rate meteorologist Zuleika Soler.
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1: Hey, welcome back. The Beatles, Why Don't We Do It in the Road? There was no subterfuge in selecting this song. It just, it's one of those things, serendipity. Once in a while, the music seems to fit the topic. We're talking about the assassination of John F. Kennedy, but also the abort team that was dispatched to Dallas to try and stop that assassination. Ralph Pizzullo is an investigative journalist and the co-author, along with Tosh Plumley, of Deep Cover and Shallow Graves. And we'll get back to that conversation in just a few moments. I wanted to tell you about this story in the news section of at coasttocoastam.com. It's about a newly discovered asteroid, roughly the size of the infamous Chelyabinsk meteor. And it's set to roar past Earth on Monday at nearly 20,000 miles per hour. And it'll come closer than some satellites orbiting the planet. The asteroid known as 2026 JH2 was only spotted days ago by astronomers in Arizona. Scientists say there's zero chance of impact. Again, zero chance of impact. But at roughly 115 feet across, it's large enough to raise eyebrows. As its closest approach, the space rock will pass just 56,000 miles above Earth, about a quarter of the distance to the moon. That makes this one of the closest flybys ever recorded for an asteroid of this size. Even more intriguing, sky watchers will be able to watch the encounter live online as astronomers track the object racing through near-Earth space. It's another reminder that our planet exists inside a cosmic shooting gallery, and sometimes the universe comes uncomfortably close. Again, you can read more of that story in the news section of coasttocoastam.com. All right, back to more of my conversation with Ralph Pizzullo, co-author of Deep Cover, Shallow Graves, right here on Coast to Coast AM.
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1: Hey. And we're back with Ralph Pizzullo, the co-author of Deep Cover Shallow Graves. Tosh Plumley joined us in the previous hour, and he'll come back for the final hour along with Ralph, and we'll take questions and comments. So, Ralph, we were discussing the abort team on the ground in Dealey Plaza. Obviously, they failed to abort the assassination. There was some confusion. There was some interruption in radio communication or something between members of that team. Can you tell me about that?
7: Yes. It was another operative named Chauncey Holt who was in charge of handing out the walkie-talkies so that the teams could communicate with one another. And it turned out that someone, we don't know who, had switched the crystals in the walkie-talkies so the teams were not able to communicate. So one of the men who was on the plane that Tosh was the co-pilot of was a Cuban named Gator. They called him Gator because he used to wrestle alligators, and he was missing three fingers on one of his hands. And he was sitting next to the man who was referred to as the Umbrella Man. He was yes. Someone who was on Elm Street and was very like almost sitting on the curb where the limo was going to pass by. And so Gator sat next to him, sat right next to him because he wondered if this guy was a shooter. And he was trying to communicate with Sergio and Tosh using his walkie-talkie. In fact, there are pictures of this gentleman with the walkie-talkie in his pocket and also making a gesture of like, you know, cutting his neck as though, you know, the walkie-talkies aren't working. So that was one of the problems. But to get back to the other team, there was an abort team on the north side on the grassy knoll, and they later caught two of the members of the assassination team, and they shot them as they tried to escape Dealey Plaza, and they were later buried under the Burnett ball field, which is on the other side of the triple triple underpass. And Tosh knows that because he was friendly with these gentlemen. And a couple of years after the assassination, they went out drinking, and these two men got very drunk, and they started to argue about what they had done, and they confessed to Tosh that they had shot two men. One was a Frenchman, and one was of Cuban background.
1: And these were responsible for what, the fatal headshot?
7: We don't know what they did, but they were stationed on the grassy knoll, so they were firing from the grassy knoll.
1: Right. Do we know their identities? Do we know their names?
7: We do know the name of one of them, the Cuban gentleman, and it's named in the book. He was another anti-Castro Cuban who had been recruited by the CIA.
1: And has this information ever been released before?
7: No.
1: The publication of your book, that these two shooters involved in the assassination were apprehended and killed by the abort team.
7: No, it has never been released before. No.
1: And were their bodies recovered, or are they still buried in Dealey Plaza?
7: Well,
1: or near Dealey Plaza?
7: When they dug up the ball field. They were doing work in that area, and it was reported that they came across human remains, and the CIA denied that. And that news story was deleted from the record. But there was a report that human remains were found in that area.
1: Do we know how many shooters were involved in the assassination?
7: We don't know, but they were obviously using triangulation. So they probably had a team on the south. We know they had a team on the south knoll. They had a team across on the North Knoll, and they probably had a team near the book depository building, but there was another building on the corner further south called the Caltech building, and that's probably where the other team was located. And we know that just from people who have done work using the X-rays from JFK and trying to figure out the trajectory of the shots. So there have been some very detailed technical forensic work that's been done. One of them by a woman named Sherry Feister. Dr. David Mantic is another, and they estimated that the president was hit three times in the head, one from behind and two from the front. And they were able to measure the trajectory of the building of the shots from the X-rays of President Kennedy's head. And they were able to determine that at least one of them came from the location where Tosh and Sergio were standing on the South Knoll.
1: You mentioned the Umbrella Man earlier, and many of us are familiar with this figure on the, in Dealey Plaza, mm-hmm. on a beautiful sunny day, holding this black umbrella.
7: Was he
1: signaling for one team or the other?
7: We don't know. That's a good question. I mean, what was he doing there with an umbrella, and why was he positioned right on the curb where the shots rang out? Good question. We don't know. But Gator, who was one of the members of the abort team, as I mentioned before, he was keeping close eyes on this gentleman because he thought he was very suspicious.
1: What happened to Gator and Tosh's friend Sergio, who were part of the abort team? What happened to them after this assassination?
7: Well, once the shots ran out, they all ran. They realized that they had failed, and they were afraid that they would get picked up and blamed for being part of the assassination team. So they all took off. They met back at Redbird Airport, and they flew out several hours later. What's interesting is that when they got to Miami, there was going to be a debriefing. And before Tosh was able to get to the debriefing, he was picked up by the police. He was driven back to West Palm Beach. And in West Palm Beach was a detective from the Dallas Police Department who escorted them back, from the Denver Police Department, excuse me, and he escorted him back to Denver to face charges for passing what they claimed was a bad check. They never produced the check, but the whole incident was very suspicious because when Tosh got back to Denver, they put him in the county jail, and they put him in jail with a convicted murderer in his cell. And this man later confessed to Tosh that he was put there to kill him, and that by killing him, he would get a reduced sentence. And he said, "I'm not going to kill you because I've gotten to know you a little bit, and I like you." And they were obviously trying to shut up all of the people who could talk about what they had seen and witnessed in Dealey Plaza. In fact, Tosh was kept in a juvenile reformatory, put in there for an indefinite term until he, quote, grew up. Hmm. And this is all on the record.
1: And he tried to testify before the Warren Commission?
7: Well, he never got a chance. They never called him. But an FBI team came to Denver to interview him in April of 1964. And at that point, he gave them his testimony. He actually drew them a map of Dealey Plaza and the position that Sergio and he were in when the shots were fired and where they suspected the assassination teams were located. And that map has been classified. It is still in the classified record, and it has never been released. But Tosh has redrawn it for other government committees.
1: Is, in your estimation, is Tosh Plumlee in danger by revealing this information now, over 60 years later?
7: I don't know. I mean, he has been visited by the FBI. He's been warned to keep his mouth shut. It's bizarre to me, Richard, that, you know, the intelligence community is still worried about, you know, something that happened 60 years ago. But at this point, I think very few people, according to polls, very few people believe the official account of the Kennedy assassination that was codified in the Warren Commission report. So, you know, I don't know why they're, I mean, you know, President Trump, early in his, in January of last year, he signed an executive order that all the remaining JFK documents be released. And they still haven't been released. They're still holding on to at least 17,000 pages that refer to Tosh.
1: There are 17,000 pages that refer to Tosh Plumlee.
7: Yes.
1: Yeah. How do we know there are 17,000?
7: FOIA
1: A Freedom of Information request.
7: Right? Yeah, that's right, that other journalists and researchers have filed. So they're holding on to, they really want to deny that the abort team ever existed, right? And so, but there is evidence, you know, that based on flight plans, based on fueling receipts, that refer to the abort team. So, but yeah, they're still hiding this information. And in fact, a couple of weeks ago, a couple boxes of JFK files were taken from Tulsi Gabbard's office at the DNI, yes, Director of National Intelligence, that referred to the Kennedy assassination. And these were taken by the CIA.
1: Do you think among those documents are the Tosh Plumlee papers?
7: I think it's very likely. Yes, I think it's very likely, because if you can establish that the abort team was real, it kind of blows up the whole, you know, idea of Lee Harvey Oswald being the lone killer, and there not being a conspiracy behind the assassination of President Kennedy.
1: Right. And it also reveals, if true, this deep fracture within the intelligence apparatus, where you had almost like a civil war going on inside the CIA and maybe the Pentagon, where you had some individuals who wanted Kennedy dead and others who wanted to save Kennedy's life. Yes. This infiltration, which is really, yeah, what the book is about in large measure, this infiltration.
7: That's correct. Yeah, there were definitely there was a whole strain within a group within the national security apparatus of the United States that felt that President Kennedy was a threat. They thought he was too soft on communism, and had to be and was dangerous to our country, which is absolutely seditious and horrible. And they hid this from the American people, and they decided to take matters into their own hands and to, you know, assassinate a sitting president right in front of the American people. You know, all of this was captured on home films and so on. And it was just a horrible, shocking event that I don't think the American people, you know, our country has ever recovered from.
1: What other details from the book, Deep Cover, Shallow Graves, do you think deserves more public attention? It's not just about the abort team, obviously. There's a lot more in the book.
7: Yeah, I think the important thing, the book you know, talks about how Atosh was recruited, how they recruited kids who were from broken homes, were not highly educated, but very motivated, very patriotic, and intelligent. And they recruited these kids specifically to play these roles. You know, they felt that they could kind of mold them into these super soldiers, these super operatives, and call on them to do all kinds of, you know, operations that would be secret from the government. There would never be any record. And I suspect that that program still continues today.
1: The School of Illusionary War is still going on.
7: Yeah, the whole idea was something that was actually developed by the Nazis during World War II, and that's to have create super soldiers who were mentally tough and highly trained and highly motivated and had a psychic. They tried to develop psychic abilities with these gentlemen. They hypnotized them. They subjected them to drug experimentation to see, you know, if they could develop their memories and control their thinking. It was a very pernicious program. And a
1: lot of people, you're saying that MK Ultra is still operational.
7: I believe it is. I believe it is. I believe they still, you know, create people who they can direct to do their bidding, whatever that bidding is.
1: We're just about out of time for this hour. We're going to head into the break at the top of the hour. Then we'll bring you and Tosh back for the final hour, and we'll take questions and comments. And I'm sure we'll have plenty of those. Ralph Pezzullo, along with Tosh Plumley, my guests, the co-authors of Deep Cover, Shallow Graves. Again, your questions and comments coming up after the break. My name is Richard Serrett. You're listening to Coast to Coast AM.

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9: One of 11 people who survived a plane crash off the coast of Florida on a flight from the Bahamas this week is arrested in a federal drug investigation. Court records show Jonathan Gardner is charged with conspiring to import cocaine. Fellow survivor Olympia Outen had bigger worries.
10: We was out there for 5 hours. We was in a little storm. The only rain was beating on us. We thought no one would have saw us. But I thank God they saved us.
9: Engine failure forced the pilot to make a controlled splashdown. The U.S. Air Force made the rescue. Large blooms of sargassum seaweed are clogging Florida beaches once again, and scientists say the 2026 season could become one of the worst on record. They say warmer ocean temperatures and more nutrients in the water are to blame. Trade winds push the seaweed closer to shore, and when it begins to decay, it starts smelling like rotten eggs. One person is hospitalized in critical condition following a large brush fire in Hillsborough County. Fire rescue brought the 10-acre blaze under control within 2 hours Friday afternoon. No firefighters were injured. Harvard and Stanford researchers released their annual education scorecard, and it ranks Florida last in the nation for reading comprehension among students in grades 3 to 8. Broward County School Superintendent Dr. Howard Hepburn tells NBC 6 News learning is ever-changing.
11: We have to continue to innovate as school districts, and we have to continue to evolve because society is evolving around us and the demands are different than they were 10 years ago.
9: The study concludes that schools have been in a reading recession in the last 4 years. Florida's seesawing gas prices are back down after rising on Thursday. AAA says the statewide average is down 14 cents to $4.25 a gallon. That's 25 cents lower than a week ago. Florida's average was $4.15 a month ago and $3.12 last year at this time. With Florida's News, I'm Wayne Rustin.
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13: If you're going through St. Pete, you're going to see at 275 southbound at 54th Avenue North, off-ramp and on-ramp both shut down with ongoing construction. Plan to use Gandy Boulevard or 38th Avenue North as your detours to get around that. Further down, southbound 275 at mile marker 12, approaching the Skyway. Left lane shut down for the night with construction there. And also roadwork in Hillsborough County at 301 and Broadway Avenue. Steve Foster, News Radio WFLA.
6: Increasing clouds tonight, a few inland showers, temperatures in the 70s and 80s. We're looking at overnight lows in the 70s area wide as we wake up on Sunday morning. Our sunrise near 6:41 a.m. We'll start off our Sunday under mostly sunny skies, and then we'll have an active afternoon and evening of scattered showers and storms, some of which could be strong with gusty winds and the possibility of hail. It's going to be a hot and muggy one with afternoon highs in the 90s and feels like temps closer to the upper 90s. I'm ex-offender rate meteorologist Zuleika Soler.
14: Louisiana voters have a say. I'm Chris DeMeo, Fox News. Louisiana voters decide their candidates for U.S. Senate on Saturday, the seat which is currently held by incumbent Senator Bill Cassidy. Julia Letlow, who's backed by President Trump, and State Treasurer John Fleming have advanced to a runoff, which will take place in June.
15: Trump-backed Congresswoman Julia Letlow and State Treasurer John Fleming got the most votes and will face off in the runoff on June 27th. Incumbent Bill Cassidy finished third, ending his bid for re-election. Under Louisiana's election rules, only the top two candidates advanced to the runoff. The result marks a major political defeat for Cassidy. He faced backlash from many Republicans after voting to convict President Trump in his second impeachment trial following the January 6th attack on the U.S. Capitol. He also broke with President Trump on key issues. Trump attacked Cassidy on Truth Social, calling him a disloyal disaster.
14: Fox's Chinley Painter. Several ISIS leaders killed in Nigeria during a joint operation between U.S. and Nigerian forces.
16: The U.S. military says this was a joint operation between U.S. forces and armed forces in Nigeria to target and kill several members of ISIS. The U.S. military's Africa Command releasing footage and calling ISIS leader Abu Bilal al-Manuki the most active terrorist in the world, saying that he had a history of helping plan attacks and abductions. Officials tell Fox that all service members who were involved in this strike did make it back safely. President Trump made the initial announcement on Truth Social, writing, al-Manuki, second in command of ISIS globally, thought he could hide in Africa, but little did he know we had sources who kept us informed on what he was doing.
14: That's Fox's Alex Hogan reporting from the White House. The Nigerian president thanked President Trump and claimed that the strike was an example of the cooperation between both countries. America's listening to Fox News.
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1: Hey, welcome back. Joe Conker, no calls. A new battle over UFO secrecy is erupting in Washington. Investigative journalist Jeremy Corbell claims intelligence agencies are blocking Congress from accessing classified military UFO footage, creating what he calls a bottleneck inside U.S. Central Command. According to Corbell, lawmakers are now demanding the release of 46 classified UFO videos and are prepared to force the issue come hell or high water if agencies continue withholding evidence. In his documentary, Sleeping Dog, Corbell reveals brief clips from 8 of those cases, including what he describes as full-color satellite footage and military video of unexplained aerial objects. Corbell says the bigger story isn't just the UFOs. It's the growing fight over who gets to see the evidence and who's keeping it hidden. You can read more of this story in the news section of Coast to Coast AM.com. And coming up next on Coast to Coast, that's tonight, Saturday night Sunday night into Monday morning. In the first half, Professor Margarita Mooney Clayton joins me to discuss why so many spiritual seekers are being drawn toward the protection and guidance of Mother Mary. We'll explore mystical encounters connected to sacred sites like Lourdes and Fatima and hear her chilling account of spiritual protection during a voodoo ceremony in Haiti. And then in the second half, paranormal researcher Maxim W. Furyk examines apocalyptic awe, end times prophecy, and the uneasy intersection of fear, religion, and the paranormal, and what it all may mean for the future. That's tonight, Sunday night into Monday morning, with yours truly on Coast to Coast AM. All right, when we come back, we're speaking with Robert Tosh Plumley and investigative journalist Ralph Pizzullo. Plumley, of course, the former CIA contract pilot. And together they're following the hidden corridors connecting covert air operations, cartel money, intelligence cutouts, and bodies left buried beneath decades of official denial. More of that conversation plus your phone calls next on Coast to Coast AM.
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1: Investigative journalist Ralph Bazzullo stays with us, and we have been rejoined by Tosh Plumley, the former CIA contract pilot, and the book is called Deep Cover, Shallow Graves. And Tosh, I'm not sure how much of the last hour you were able to hear, but I think between you and Ralph, we sort of nicely covered the whole abort team situation on the ground in Dealey Plaza. I did wanted to ask you though, Tosh, just generally before we go to the calls, you know, you've been describing this, well, both of you, this hidden architecture of covert operations, almost like a shadow government with no visible structure, no paperwork, no accountability. Who ultimately gives the orders in that world? I mean, did you ever come to believe there was a layer above the CIA itself?
7: Okay, they let my co-author out. Did you get a pass?
1: They did, yes. And he's acquitted himself quite nicely.
7: He got out, so I can talk, right?
1: Go ahead. You got it.
8: Please.
7: What was the question? Because I got an answer.
1: I'm sure you do. Well, I was asking you about this, this, let's call it the shadow government, and whether there was a layer above that. Who ultimately was giving the orders in this world?
7: Well, okay. In my opinion, it goes back to who is this anonymous they? Over the years, they're the trilateral. They're the New World Order. They're the ABC. There's Moses. They're all involved. Everybody. That's the they. Who is they? There's an operation out there, a system. It's a system. There's a system of corruption, international, conglomerate, consortment, oligarchs, whatever. How do you define? Everybody has to say, who is that? Who is the one that does it? Well, a conglomeration of all together, just like an illusionary warfare. If you bring enough thoughts together, you create your own entity. That's what's going on. Thousands and thousands of world thoughts coming together. That's who they are. That's what runs a system. Our whole life creates the system, the negative system that we're living under. We create that by thousands and thousands of theys all come together with a common goal. Some of it's corruption. How much money can I get? Can I get favoritism? Can I be recognized? Can I write a book? Can I get paid? Can I be me? Half the people do not even like themselves, let alone liking someone else. So it's easier nowadays to pick up a gun and go shoot a guy rather than sit and talk to him.
1: So let me put this one to you, Ralph. I mean, one of the most explosive claims in the book is that covert operations and narcotics trafficking often overlap. I mean, talk to me about that, this overlap between narcotics and covert operations.
8: Well, that has been a historic problem with our government. We saw it in Vietnam and the drug trafficking that was going on in the Golden Triangle in Afghanistan. There's a tremendous, and Tosh dealt with it back in the '50s when the mob was working with the CIA. They had been working with them, in World War II. So there's always been a relationship between, you know, drug traffickers, criminals, and our intelligence service. And, you know, that's a dangerous area, a dark area that needs to be explored. And it is hidden from the American people. It continues today. I mean, certainly Iran-Contra was one of the first times where it became public knowledge that the government was breaking the law, which had been passed by the Congress and the Senate in the Boland Amendment, forbidding the United States from the intelligence services from working with the Contras in Nicaragua, and the CIA just on their own started selling drugs in exchange for weapons, and a lot of those drugs ended up here in the United States.
7: Okay, let me right. I'll go on record here.
1: Yeah, go ahead, Tosh.
7: Say again.
1: Yeah, go ahead. You wanted to add something.
7: Way back in the 50s, one of the biggest problems that we had as a pilot was going into Havana and picking up our drunk politicians who had gone down on gambling junkets for a few days, picking them up, sobering them up, getting them secretly on our airplane and flying them back to Marathon Key, Florida and Miami so that they could get back to Washington, D.C. and vote the next day. 9 chances out of 10, we used to bring with them narcotics.

0: on in the 50s. We were getting these guys, couldn't even get them to walk, and pouring them on the airplane, secretly, covertly, out of Tropicana, out of the mafia-controlled deal, narcotics in their pockets, little girls, 14, 15, 16, in hand, going back to the United States, secretly, covertly, to be farmed out in the corn club where Bobby Baker served time because he testified and so on like that. Now, I just rattled off a whole bunch of stuff. So let the people get out and go check out and see what the hell Plumlee just said. We did that. Now, where is that? What does that mean today? It means today it's been going on. It's been going on ever since then. Under the table, there's another world out there that the human 8 to 5 cannot even begin to comprehend. And it is corrupt, and it has infiltrated our political system and has for the last 60 years. We've been desensitized to where we expect that to happen. We've been desensitized and created our own lone wolves. We breed them to go out and shoot, maim, and assassinate. That's my opinion.
1: All right, let's go to the phones. And we're going to begin with Charles is in Sacramento, California. Charles, good morning. You're on Coast to Coast AM. Go ahead.
2: Hi, Richard. I know they're lining up, so I'll get right to it. Mr. Plumlee, you're from Texas, I take it, so I'll talk slow. You opened the show with the beginnings of our intelligence as attempting to control the information, the media, the message, and the narrative, and that was in a time when the world was spoken of in terms of the free world and the not free world, when the free world has something to offer. And insert DARPA, and their mission was to make the internet an offensive weapon to specifically use to destabilize the non-free countries, you know, the monarchies and things like that, communism. But that was when we had something to offer. Come full circle, now that same methodology and those same tools is being used to destabilize the United States. So, you know, if you could speak to that, and as a pilot, if you could capture an image of a plane at 65,000 feet, that would be kind of cool too. So thank you, Richard.
1: All right, okay. Charles, thank you for the call.
0: Okay, I'm not
1: Josh,
0: sure.
1: Ralph, do you want to? Yeah, go ahead.
0: Ralph, go.
3: What?
1: Ralph, I think he wants you to answer.
3: Yeah. I think, look, they're, you know, our founding fathers came up with a radical idea, and that is a government by the people, for the people. And that's what the Constitution was put in place to protect that. But over the years, you know, that has been challenged. There are a lot of people today who are in powerful positions, and they believe that they should have the power, that they should, you know, they're the ones who should determine the direction of our government and our country, and so they have eroded over the years, individuals' rights. And that's what we're struggling to protect today. And they use all kinds of methods to do it. I mean, President Eisenhower talked about the military-industrial complex and how they were a danger to our democracy. And that was back in the 50s. That group, that segment of our economy is more powerful than ever. And, you know, they want war. They make money off of war. And therefore, you know, we see conflicts all the time that are sprouting up all over the world that we have no say in. It's hard to explain how these conflicts help the American people.
1: All
0: infiltration. Over the years, this is infiltrated into our political system, the corruption there. For instance, someone can get into our political system and have maybe $50 in his pocket. Within 10 years, he'll be a multimillionaire if he plays the system. If he doesn't play the system, they'll kill him. Simple. So So we've been infiltrated.

0: We've been desensitized to where we accept what's going on now. Back to the question of evolutionary warfare. I'm sorry.
1: That's okay. Just want to work in a few more calls here. Let's say hi to John, east of the Rockies in Ohio. John, welcome to Coast. Go ahead.
2: Yes, I really appreciate that mention of Eisenhower and his warning, farewell warning, before he passed on after his presidency. This was the ultimate insider, and he warned against the profound threat of this military-industrial complex against democratic freedoms in this country. And I think we should add a couple of other words to that. The military-industrial, CIA, Pentagon, media complex, because if you check out some of the Senate committee of the Church Committee, Senator Church, and the Congressional Committee of Congressman Otis Pike in the 60s, when there was a growing consciousness of the danger of that CIA, Pentagon, military industrial complex, and the media's alignment with it, we should get some of these things remembered again, because there has been practically no mention of those two Senate and congressmen's committee's revelations. One of them is Operation Mockingbird, where they got the Senator Church got the leaders of the CIA to testify under oath. They only were willing to do so in secret testimony, but it leaked out afterwards. But it's never been mentioned much since that time that they had hundreds of so-called journalists and reporters throughout the media and throughout the country who were actually covertly working for the CIA to demonize really what did they propaganda? Were they depending on demonized countries? The United States was attacking to demonize them for U.S.
1: John,
2: attack.
1: Just because I'm running out of time here, let me get you to mentioned in the comments here to the call screener, you wanted to also talk about Colonel Fletcher Prouty. Did you have a question about him?
2: Yes, Colonel Fletcher Prouty was the liaison officer between the CIA and the Pentagon, and he wrote the book Secret Team. And
1: we're aware of who he is, but do you have a question for Ralph or Tosh?
2: He said the point of his book, Secret Team, was that the CIA did kill Kennedy because he was going to cast the CIA.
1: John, do you have a question for Tosh or Ralph?
0: Rabbit holes. That's what happens every time you bring this JFK thing up. You go down in rabbit holes. The point is, the man put up a point here. Mockingbird, control the thinking of the people. You do that by journalists. You get the journalists filtered in, infiltrate into the media. You change the thinking. You do brain warfare. That's what it's all about. It's going on today. It's happening today. Anyway, I'm not going to get on the soapbox and all this kind of stuff. This we're going to go down into a bunch of rabbit holes and into deep weeds, and absolutely nothing's going to come of this.
3: Yeah, I remember in the build up to the Iraq War, there were constant articles in the New York Times and the Washington Post about the danger that Saddam Hussein posed because of he owned nuclear weapons and weapons of mass destruction. And, you know, I was not an expert in Iraq, but, you know, I saw these articles on the front page of the paper constantly. It was total propaganda. It turned out that there were no weapons of mass destruction.
1: Right.
3: But they were
1: trying to. Sorry for the interruption. I got to jump in here. Ralph and Tosh, we're going to take a timeout, come back. We'll take more calls. Tosh Plumlee, Ralph Pizzullo, Deep Cover Calls. Tosh Plumlee, Ralph Pizzullo, Deep Cover Shallow Graves. More.

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1: 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Guaranteed human.
2: Two Miami-Dade Sheriff's detectives filing a lawsuit against Ben Affleck and Matt Damon's production company. Jonathan Santana and Jason Smith allege that the Netflix film The Rip defames them.
3: Made me look like a dirty law enforcement officer, and that's far from the truth.
2: The movie is based on their real-life 2016 record-breaking drug cash seizure and was the streaming service's number one movie globally soon after its release. A 26-year-old man is arrested in Plant City on charges including DUI, child neglect, and a weapons offense. The Hillsborough County Sheriff's Office says Patrick Vokley was asleep at the wheel of his truck at a gas pump with his 5-year-old son in the back seat and an unsecured gun in the console. The six-day Pedal for Progress bicycle ride from Jacksonville arrived in Miami Saturday morning. The 400-mile ride aims to raise awareness for mental health, homelessness, and foster care. With Florida's News, I'm Wayne Rustin.
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8: If you're going through St. Pete, you're going to see at 275 southbound at 54th Avenue North, off-ramp and on-ramp both shut down with ongoing construction. Plan to use Gandy Boulevard or 38th Avenue North as your detours to get around that. Further down southbound, 275 at mile marker 12, approaching the Skyway. Left lane shut down for the night with construction there. And also roadwork in Hillsborough County at 301 and Broadway Avenue. 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
9: Increasing clouds tonight, a few inland showers, temperatures in the 70s and 80s. We're looking at overnight lows in the 70s area-wide as we wake up on Sunday morning. Our sunrise near 6:41 a.m. We'll start off our Sunday under mostly sunny skies, and then we'll have an active afternoon and evening of scattered showers and storms, some of which could be strong with gusty winds and the possibility of hail. It's going to be a hot and muggy one with afternoon highs in the 90s and feels like temps closer to the upper 90s. I'm ex-offender 8 meter meteorologist Zuleika Soler.
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1: 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All right, we're heading into our final segment with investigative journalist Ralph Pizzullo and covert operative Tosh Plumley. And we're going to continue to delve into CIA cutouts, covert airfields, organized crime, false flag operations, and the shadow world that Plumley calls illusionary warfare. And if even half of what Tosh witnessed is true, then the real history of the Cold War, America, has never been honestly told. That conversation continues right after this time out on Coast to Coast AM.
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1: All right, let's go back to the phones for Tosh Plumley and Ralph Pizzullo, the co-authors of Deep Cover, Shallow Graves. And we're going to say hi to Sean in Tennessee on the Wildcard line. Sean, good morning. Welcome to Coast.
6: Hello, Mr. Serrett, Mr. Plumley, Mr. Pizzullo. Home run show tonight. Fantastic. I'll be ordering this book as soon as I get off work. Can't wait to read.
1: Thank you.
6: Can't wait to read. I have two quick questions. I'll take the answer off air because I know you got a lot of people you want to talk about. Mr. Plumlee, have you ever heard of a gentleman named James Files, like a nail file? He claims shot Kennedy.
7: Right, yeah, I'm familiar with the file story. And let me jump in here real fast, for essence of time.
6: Yes, sir.
7: Number one, I don't comment on other people's story. I don't do...
6: Okay.
7: I try not to get involved in the conspiracy. I try not to get involved in someone else's story. My opinion does not make a hill of beans about what someone else claims. So I'm not trying to touch you down on that.
6: No, I respect that.
7: So you understand.
6: Absolutely. The other question, I'm a police officer, and I've always wondered your thoughts on, do you think Oswald actually killed Officer Tippett? And I'll hang up and I'll take your answer off there, sir.
7: My opinion, no. Lee did not shoot anybody, and there was nobody shot from the picket fence. This is Plumlee. My name's Plumlee. This is what Plumlee says. Nobody shot from the picket fence. Lee didn't shoot anybody. Lee was standing in the doorway, on and on and on. Over 60 years, I've put up with a lot of crap. I've been called everything except a human being. This whole situation... We wrote a book. It's titled Deep Cover, Shallow Graves. That was one of the hardest things I'm sure that my co-author got into. I got him into a can of worms. We wrote that book for one reason. If this crazy story Tosh Plumlee is telling your audience comes out to be factual, and those 17,000 pages that are still locked in for over 60 years are released, I'm saying this because we don't have a hell of a lot of time. If those pages are released, I'm asking your audience, what will happen to the record as it's been established for the last 60 years? If this man right here looking in your camera is telling one-tenth of the truth that's in this book, Deep Cover, Shallow Graves, what will happen to the Warren Commission? What will happen to the legacy of those dead politicians that have been long gone, that lied through their lied wherever to the American people to establish this record? Change the narrative. Mockingbird, get the media, write it on a letterhead memo, make it official, lie, cheat, change the narrative. Say Lee did it. How come before there was any investigation at all, the FBI had already said Lee did it? No investigation, no forensics, no nothing, no school book depository. Lee Harvey Oswald's name was already out there as the lone shooter with a magic bullet. So the narrative was already established before the man was even killed. The narrative was established of the assassination of JFK before he was even killed. This was not a spontaneous thing. The Pentagon found out about it because of a little old private that was a cryptologist that uncovered a memo. We're recruiting somebody. We want to recruit. Basically, we want to recruit old, retired French Foreign Legions to go to Dallas, Texas, to take a man out. And the Pentagon found out about it, and they got with CIA because it's their mandate, and they formed a team to go in to try to stop it. That's what this book's about. This book is not about who did what, who signed what, who said what. I mean, my gosh, the lineage can go back and back and back to Moses did it. Moses killed Kennedy. The guy from the blimp shot him. Rabbit hole. I've seen so many people go down rabbit hole.
1: Language. Let me ask. That's okay. I understand. Yes. You're fired up. You're fired up. Let's go to the phones and let's speak with Linda in Spokane, Washington. Linda, good morning. Welcome to Coast.
8: Thank you, Richard, for taking my call. Mark Twain said long time ago that if voting mattered, they wouldn't let us do it. So I'm wondering, do your guests have any solutions, or do they have any ideas about how we can get justice for the Kennedys, both of them, and also heal and find some way of getting this country back? I don't know. Are we past the place of no return? It doesn't look like anyone's going to save us. Also, the amendments have all been taken from us, the right to assemble, the right of free speech, et cetera, et cetera. The last one left, I think, is the Fifth Amendment, something about these congressmen can't work for other foreign countries. I don't remember it, but it seems like that's the only one left, is the Fifth.
1: All right. Any solutions, either Tosh or Ralph?
9: I think the most important thing is that the truth come out, and the truth of all these secret operations that have taken place over the years, all these files that have been hidden from us about so many different subjects. You know, we're grown up, we're citizens of the greatest country on earth, and we have the right to know all these things so that we can make decisions on the kind of people that we want to represent us and the direction of our country.
1: All right. Let's say hi to... did you want to respond, Tosh? Go ahead.
7: No, that's not important.
1: Okay. Ted is calling from the big red truck. Ted on the wildcard line. Go ahead. You're on Coast to Coast.
10: Good morning, Richard, Ralph, and Tosh. You know, my earliest memory is all the adults crying when I was a toddler that November in 63, and it's kind of stuck with me. Now, Chris with the K tells me your book is in my box when I get home, so I'm looking forward to read it. I read most of his stuff because he's got a great operation going, one of the last bastions of freedom going. I talked with my buddy Chip a week ago. I hope Tosh, you got that kind of insurance because he's an amazing cat down there hanging out in South America. But my questions, two, the people on Daniel Hopsicker's cover photo of his book, Barry and the Boys, I'm wondering, Tosh, if you know many of those folks? And
7: I'll jump in here for essence of time. Number one, it's not what it says it is. Okay, I mean, I'm not pulling any punches. I don't comment, but... I'm in the picture. It's not Frank Sturgis. I know all about how it came with Debbie Seale. She passed away recently. I knew Barry Seale was a good friend of mine. We were pilots together. I know all about the American-made movie, where it comes down was going to be Mina, which I have turned down some things simply because I will not confirm something that I don't know to be true. Number one, the picture you're making reference to is not what it's claimed to be. I know Hopsinger. I've talked to him. We've gone round and round over that photo. Number one, that's not Felix Rodriguez. Number two, it's not Porter Ghost. In order to clear that picture up right here on your camera and your question, sir, that whole operation was we ferried, Barry Seale sold a couple of airplanes to two companies down in Mexico, and we all went out and got drunk and had dinner, and Barry Seale gave the cigarette girl $25 to take that picture of all of us together. Two of them was Aeroamericanas airline. The other one was Air Cargo Transport. The other one was, and we ferried those airplanes down there, and we had a party afterwards, and we got our pictures taken. The picture was in Barry Seale's safe when he died, and Hopsinger was doing research, and he got next to Barry Seale, to Debbie, and he stole that picture, and it had a date on the back. Now, number one, also in that picture There's a picture of our Jet Ranger helicopter. Jet Ranger did not come out in 1963. So the picture is phony. The people alleged in the photograph is phony. And that is what happens when you get involved in this JFK BS. It starts with the Warren Commission.
1: Okay. Thank you for the call, Ted. Let me move on here, see if I can squeeze in a couple more calls. And we're going to say hi to Kevin in Boston. Kevin, you're on the line with Ralph Pizzullo and Tosh Plumley. Go ahead.
11: Hi, Ralph, Tosh. Thank you for having me. I had a little bit of family history. My father had passed away a year ago, gave me a trunk. It was my grandfather's. And my grandfather was the first Marine Raider in Guadalcanal, and he did a lot of things. He actually worked in the CIA in the 50s. And I look into all this stuff, and there was passports, and there was a picture of him and a man, and it said Frank Sturgis. Did that ring a bell?
9: Yeah.
7: Oh, yeah.
9: Yeah.
11: So my dad had told me some stuff as a kid after my grandfather had died. And I looked at my grandfather's passports, and he was everywhere, England, here and there. He was just a regular guy. You know, he was a Marine Raider, 1st Division, to Camden Field under General Mike Edson, Red Edson. And never said anything, died young. But my father said he was called in more than once. And one time he told my father that it was about the Bay of Pigs. And my grandfather said they weren't ready to go in. Don't send them in. Something like that. But I asked my father about the JFK thing, and he said that's when my grandfather didn't say anything words. But I do have a picture of Frank Sturgis with my dad, not my grandfather, and signed in the back.
1: So I thought that was all right, Frank Sturgis, yeah. Also
9: your
1: involved
9: grandmother
1: in Waterloo.
9: Sounds like a very interesting guy, yeah.
7: Frank Sturgis, good friend.
1: He was a friend of yours?
7: Should I elaborate on it there?
1: Yes, please. We've got a couple minutes. Go ahead. Tell us about Frank Sturgis.
7: We went on a bombing raid over in Santa Clara. Ralph, I think you know about this.
9: Yep.
7: And we had some dummy bombs. And we used to make little raids inside Cuba, and we dropped propaganda leaflets inside Havana. And then one day we decided we're going to take this temporary bomb that Alpha 66 had put, Omega 7 had put together in Miami. And we're going to fly over and we're going to bomb one of the oil refineries just to show that we could do it. Now, Sturgis was a good friend of mine. So was Johnny Rosselli. So was Frank Martino, John Martino. We were associates. So a lot of these people, Alpha 66, Antonio Venziana. So there's a whole world that existed through that operation called Cuba. The Cuban project from JM Wave Operations. Some of the people that I'm talking to right now, they know what I'm talking about. So anyway, back to Sturgis. Yes, Sturgis was a player. He was identified in the picture we just talked about as that was me, and they identified him as Frank Sturgis. That's anyway, well, I know this is the time. We don't have time. But yeah, Frank's a good man.
1: All right, let's see if we can squeeze in one more before we shut down the lights here. Marie is in Georgia. Marie, welcome to Coast. Good morning.
12: Good morning. So I just wanted to ask about Jackie Kennedy. I mean, over the years, we've heard different things about when she went and married Onassis and they left the United States, how much she actually knew and when she found out anything. And also, if you know anything about Richard Russell.
1: Richard Russell. Who was Richard Russell?
7: Dick Russell?
1: Yeah.
9: Yeah.
7: If you're talking about Dick Russell, he wrote, ma'am, are you talking about Dick Russell? The guy that wrote The Man Who Knew Too Much?
12: Yes.
7: Okay, yeah, Dick's a good friend. He wrote the intro for our book, right?
9: That's right. That's right.
1: Oh, wow.
7: Yeah.
1: So, what a coincidence.
7: Yeah. Yeah. Yeah, he wrote the intro for the book here. Very, very knowledgeable, top-notch researcher. I hang my hat on 90% of what he says. In fact, they're doing am I right here, Ralph? They're doing another book that's scheduled to come out towards the end of the deal. Mm-hmm. He worked heavy with Rob Reiner.
9: That's correct.
7: I interviewed with Rob Reiner a couple of times. And
9: they did a podcast series that came out last year.
7: last year. Right. So, ma'am, was that your question about did we know Dick Russell or?
12: And I just wanted to know if y'all knew anything about Jackie Kennedy, if she knew any of the information that you guys know now or knew then, and when she knew it. And
9: I think she was very, after the assassination of her husband, she was very worried about her family, her children in particular. And one of the reasons that she left the country and moved to Greece and married Aristotle Onassis, he was a very rich man, and she felt that he could protect her and her children.
7: The information that we had through channels that she did not want to go to Dallas. Because Secret Service had warned, the rumors were so prevalent from Texas that she didn't want to go. But anyway, we know the story. Sorry.
1: Deep cover, shallow graves. How do we get a copy?
7: Trinday and Amazon.
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1: 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I suppose you could order it through Trine Day as well. Tosh Plumley, Ralph Pizzullo, thank you so much for this.
9: Richard, thank you.
7: Thank you.
9: Pleasure.
7: Enjoyed it. You have a good one. 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Be safe.
1: Yes, indeed. 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Be safe after that conversation. All right. For George Norrie, George Knapp, Connie Willis, Lisa Garr, Rich Barra, Ryan Recker, Stephanie Smith, Tom Danheiser, Dan Galanti, Adam Thompson, Donna Walker, and Sean Latasore, I'm Richard Serrett. Thank you for your ears and your voices, your beautiful voices. Until tonight, when we discuss Mother Mary encounters and the paranormal apocalypse. Good night. So long for now.

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11: The drought continues to be a problem in parts of North Florida, but there are positive signs. The National Weather Service released its latest drought information statement for the Big Bend and Panhandle. While much of the area is under extreme or exceptional drought conditions, much needed rain over the last 2 weeks has brought gradual improvement. A love nest is a love mess, according to Polk County Sheriff Grady Judd. He says a jilted husband found 39-year-old Jeremy Miller in bed with his wife at their home in Mulberry. Judd says Miller beat the husband, then ran out of the house.
12: He was still naked, butt naked. He left his car, he left his cell phone, he left his clothes, and he hid in the bushes.
11: A canine was called in to fetch Miller, and now Miller is jailed on a long list of charges. A 66-year-old man is facing several fraud charges, but Miami police suspect foul play in the disappearance of his 84-year-old mother 3 years ago. Eduardo Lopez Hernandez is accused of spending his mother's Social Security and food stamp money. Officer Kara Delva tells NBC 6 News he is not charged with murder.
13: Detectives did confirm that it does appear to be foul play. However, we cannot pin it on the son just yet.
11: Lopez Hernandez is jailed on bonds of more than $62,000. A man is recovering following an officer-involved shooting in Jacksonville. Sheriff's Office says 30-year-old Marcus DeLay was shot after deputies responded to a domestic violence call at a home where DeLay held a woman and her 9-month-old child against their will for hours and later pointed a handgun at officers after making threats. Two deputies opened fire. This is the 10th officer-involved shooting for the Jacksonville Sheriff's Office this year. Disney World is offering special summer discounts for Florida residents. 2-day tickets for all four parks are now $219, 3-day tickets $239, 4-day passes $259 plus tax. 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
14: If you're going through St. Pete, you're going to see at 275 southbound at 54th Avenue North, off-ramp and on-ramp both shut down with ongoing construction. Plan to use Gandy Boulevard or 38th Avenue North as your detours to get around that. Further down southbound, 275 at mile marker 12, approaching the Skyway. Left lane shut down for the night with construction there. And also roadwork in Hillsborough County at 301 and Broadway Avenue. Steve Foster, News Radio WFLA.
15: Increasing clouds tonight, a few inland showers, temperatures in the 70s and 80s. We're looking at overnight lows in the 70s area-wide as we wake up on Sunday morning. Our sunrise near 6:41 a.m. We'll start off our Sunday under mostly sunny skies, and then we'll have an active afternoon and evening of scattered showers and storms, some of which could be strong with gusty winds and the possibility of hail. It's going to be a hot and muggy one with afternoon highs in the 90s and feels like temps closer to the upper 90s. I'm ex-offender 8 meteorologist Zuleika Soler.
16: A public health emergency. I'm Deborah Valentine, Fox News. A public health emergency of international concern declared today due to more than 300 suspected Ebola cases and 88 deaths in Congo and Uganda.
17: The World Health Organization is declaring the Ebola outbreak in Congo and Uganda a global health emergency. The UN Health Agency reports at least 88 suspected deaths and more than 300 suspected cases have been reported so far. Ebola is a highly contagious virus that can be contracted through bodily fluids. The WHO says the outbreak does not yet meet the criteria for a pandemic.
16: Fox's Chandley Painter reporting. A Republican incumbent senator ousted in Saturday's primary in Louisiana after President Trump threw his support behind Representative Julia Letlow. Candidates failed to reach a 50% threshold, forcing a late June runoff primary. Senator Bill Cassidy conceding defeat.
18: I've had the privilege of representing the state of Louisiana for 12 years. I've been able to participate in democracy. And when you participate in democracy, sometimes it doesn't turn out the way you want it to.
16: More from Fox TV affiliate WVUE TV. Fox's 8 Jennifer Crockett in New Orleans.
19: She said that she had $26 million in attack ads spent against her. So she posed the question, why the heck would I do that? She had her two kids up on stage with her. She said it was all for her 8-year-old son and her 6-year-old daughter. She said, this is my why. She also said that she wants to continue to deregulate oil and gas production in Louisiana. She said that we are an energy rich state and she wants to continue to drive jobs and money to our economy from that production. She said that will also help with economic pressures across the nation.
16: Fox's Jennifer Crockett reporting on Julia Letlow. 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
25: Hey, Tampa Bay, welcome back to the Business Happy Hour, your number one show for all things business and entrepreneurial. Sorry, going crazy in here today. Senia and I, they've got all kinds of music playing in the studio. It's coming through speakers. We've never seen it before. Woo! I hope you guys are having a great Tuesday. It is a wonderful one out there. A little hot, San. Are you sweating today?
1: Oh, man, yes. I'm not ready for summer.
25: God, where did it come from? Did it, like, blow in this weekend or something?
1: I mean, it's Florida. I guess it's around that time.
25: Oh, man. You know what? Here's the thing. You know how we, in the afternoons, we always have the thunderstorms, yes. right? At least that hasn't started yet. You notice, like, we're not really getting any storms in the afternoon.
1: Yeah, but didn't we have one last week?
25: We did. I guess we had, like, one storm.
1: And I feel like when we did have one, it cooled things down just enough, but it doesn't last. So.
25: Just a little bit. I just know, like, walking into the studio today, I was sweating, and I'm like, oh, God. I'm like, this
1: is terrible. It's that time for us.
25: It just is that time. So, hey, guys, summer's upon us. Cindy and I both have kids in school. When do your kids get out of school?
1: Oh, my gosh, soon.
25: I know, right?
1: It's right around the corner. Yeah, I mean, before the end of May.
25: It's May. It's May right now. Can you believe it? Like, what in the heck? So we're at, let's see, we're May 12th, Tuesday. You guys might be listening to the show on the 15th or the 16th if you're listening on the weekends. And by the way, if you are, I want you to stop what you're doing right now, and I want you to go to Instagram or Facebook, and I want you to follow us. Follow Frank the Bank Cotto on Instagram. I think it's just Frank Cotto the Third on Facebook. Sanya, what's your Instagram and Facebook stuff?
1: It's a Realtor Sen on Instagram. I don't even know what it is on Facebook.
25: She's too young probably to have Facebook. Is that what it is? Are you too young for Facebook? Am I old?
1: I know I might be too old, you know.
25: Oh, my God.
1: It's just kind of...
25: If you're too old, then what does that make me?
1: I used to be a big Facebook user. Not anymore.
25: Right?
1: Instagram's just easier for me to scroll, and I can only do one.
25: Now, let me ask you this. Are you on Snapchat? Be honest.
1: No.
25: Okay, I'm not.
1: I know my daughter is. I'm like,
25: We're like, wait, we're not allowed. Are we not allowed to have Snapchat? Do they have regulations on that?
1: Well, I don't think we're cool enough because I know, like, my daughter and her dad, like, they have this thing, and she always tells me about their streak, and, you know.
25: Well, wait a minute. Yeah. She's got a streak with dad?
1: Yep.
25: You know what a streak is, right?
1: I do, yeah. And I'm like, you know what? It's all, like, modeled just to suck you in, so you have to get on there, like, every day and maintain your streak. It's not my thing.
25: No, it's not my thing. And that seems, like, stressful to me, if you ask me, that I have to... You know, I don't know, the streak thing. It's like, I think a streak is like when you watch the Super Bowl and the dude, like, runs across the field naked. You know, my son's like, oh, yeah, we got this streak. And I'm just like, a freaking what? Like, what are you talking about? You have a streak. I don't even know. So the whole Facebook and Instagram thing, you know, I think there's, like, demographics for it. I think, like, older people did the Facebook thing and then Instagram came out and they weren't cool enough for Instagram, so they stuck on the Facebook, but then the Snapchat thing comes out. Like, I said something to my son the other day. I'm like, oh, I text you this meme. It was hilarious. Did you show it to your friends? He goes, I didn't even see it. I'm like, what do you mean? I texted it to you. They're not texting. Do you realize that? They're snapping.
1: They're snapping, and you know what? I really don't know that they're Facebooking all that much.
25: Are they not?
1: I think they're the ones that maybe made it less cool with all the other stuff they have.
25: I think you're right. I don't think they're Facebooking. Well, matter of fact, I know they're not. My son makes fun of me. He's like, Facebook. Like, what is that? But what blows my mind is they're not using friggin' text messages. They're not using iMessage. Like, do your kids? I mean, when they talk to us, probably only, right?
1: Probably.
25: Like, it's...
1: I think, like, with all of her friends, like, yeah. I don't think it's any more of just the text feed. It's probably all within Snapchat.
25: Now, parents, listen to this. Sen and I, by the way, you know, we don't rehearse. We just get in and we have fun. We walk right in the studio. I was on a call until I literally started the show. And I didn't even get to talk to Sen. But Sen and parents, what's up with this thing where the kids... take the side of their face picture. Have you seen this? Where they don't look at the camera and they snap themselves and they're like, over here to the side. It's like side profiles and, like, up and down, and, like, just a portion of their face.
1: I'm going to have to ask Stella. I mean, I know she does all kinds of, I don't look through.
25: Go look her through pictures, her snaps.
1: I see her doing.
25: Yeah, you see it doing. And, like, I'll be going to school. I'm like, bro, what are you doing? Like, you're not even in the picture. And they're just like, yeah, whatever. Anyway, I don't know. I never thought that I'd be like that parent that, like, you know, that doesn't know how to use the VCR, right? And I think I'm that person. Like, do you have random question? Do you have a VCR in your house?
1: You know what? Maybe somewhere stashed away in the garage.
25: Yeah.
1: But I'm very familiar with VCRs. I mean, yeah, I had cassette tapes.
25: Be kind, rewind.
1: Up and,
25: right?
1: Yeah.
25: So, now, wait a minute. Did you only have them because that's all Russia had? Is that?
1: You
25: is
1: got
25: that,
1: me there.
25: I knew
1: it. My exposure to CDs was in the States. So.
25: Was it really?
1: Yeah.
25: Oh, my God. That's hilarious. I was totally joking, but see, that was for real what she just said. Yeah, no. So I'm bringing it up because my wife this weekend, it was Mother's Day, you know. Oh, happy Mother's Day.
1: Yes, thank you. And you know what? I felt bad because we all, you know, we did Cinco de Mayo because we record on Tuesdays. Yeah. And I'm like, I can't believe we didn't even mention Mother's Day. I was beating myself up over it on Sunday because that's when, you know.
25: Our show has been on Sunday for 12 years.
1: Yep.
25: And we didn't say, so we're sorry, mothers. It's a belated Mother's Day from Sin.
1: Yes.
25: And Frank, belated Mother's Day. Sorry about that. So my wife has this idea. She's like, we're going to watch old home videos. And she pulls out a VCR tape. She's like, all right, honey, put in the VCR. And I have this VCR that I've had since college. I'm not even kidding you.
1: Oh, you still have one?
25: Oh, it was a nice one. It was like a forehead VCR, whatever the heck that means, right? And it's been on, you know, like a lot of people, you have the shelf that has all your electronics, like your stuff. You know, everybody has one in their family room. Well, I have the one in the VCRs on the bottom, right? So I'm like, oh, well, I'll just put it in there. Of course, I never hooked it up. I've been in the house for 15 years. It's just sitting on the shelf, not even powered, nothing on it. So I'm like, we're not watching a VCR. Well, guess what a VCR doesn't have? HDMI hookups. Yeah, none of that. No USB, no HDMI, no C. So it's the old, those three, the yellow, the red, and the white. Video and audio. Old school. Yeah, anyway. So long story short, guess what we didn't do?
1: You didn't do it?
25: We didn't do it. Because I didn't even have a TV I could hook it into. So it would I think I could have figured it out, right? Because it became a pretty big hassle. And Sen, my house is listed for sale. Don't kill me.
1: I know it is. I know. So actually, no, bringing that up, okay. I'm like, all right, I got to go look at those pictures, find that VCR in there that apparently isn't even hooked up and doesn't work.
25: Hey, it conveys.
1: It conveys. There you go. But no, have your kids be responsible for this. Give them all the tapes and go have them digitized.
25: I've heard about this.
1: Yes.
25: Yes.
1: So
25: I've heard about this service.
1: That way you can throw away the VCR, let it convey with the house.
25: They've got them where you can mail them, but we're scared. Like, you're scared. Yeah. Like, you mail away your life's memories, and what if it doesn't come back?
1: I don't blame you. Yeah, I don't know if you can mail them away.
25: So anyway, I think there's probably local companies you can do to do that. But so what did you think about the pictures? Did you like the pictures of the house? How did it come
1: Beautiful out? Pictures.
25: Yeah. I thought it showed well in the pictures.
1: Yes. Why? Yes. It doesn't look that good. Is it one of those people walk in? It's like, is this the same house?
25: I don't want anybody to hear that. I hope we're not saying that on the air. No, I'm kidding. No, it does. It shows very well. Believe it or not, my house has never been cleaner and more renovated and more done. And it's just annoying. You know, for you sellers out there, like, you know, and I'm sure Cynthia gives advice, you know, to her clients, like, hey, fix this up, do this, paint this. Dude, we painted the whole house inside and out. I should have done that 5 years ago.
1: You know what? This is what all the sellers do. And a common feedback I get when, you know, we list it, oh my gosh, I think I want to buy my house again.
25: That's exactly what I'm saying, right? But I can't, according to my wife. I'm not, she
1: How's
25: said,
1: it going, by the way? I mean, it's brand new.
25: Billy had an open house on Saturday. Might do one this weekend. I'm not sure, but it was unbelievable. He's at his best open house he's seen.
1: Oh.
25: We had almost 20 groups come through in the couple hours in the open house. Already received an offer. Didn't like it, I'll be honest. And maybe, Sen, you and I talk about real estate on the radio every week. Now I'm a consumer, right? Now my mentality changes. So I'm breaking the rules that I talk about sometimes. But I'll be honest, you know, I feel you guys as sellers, and we'll talk about that today. You know, we'll get a little advice from Sen about sellers. We'll talk about some mortgage programs and things like that, because it's just Sen and I today. We're having fun. But, you know, I don't have a mortgage on the home, Sen. And that just makes me different. It makes me not desperate. Right. And, you know, if it's only costing you XYZ to keep the house right now, granted, I do want to sell it. Don't get me wrong. But not having a mortgage, like, I can be a little picky, you know, so I'll be honest. I'm looking for a full price offer. And I don't think, and I don't want to get your advice. Maybe you give it to me next week. She's like, no, I'm not giving it to you. I'm just curious. I don't think there's anything else even remotely close listed. And I know I'm being a seller and I'm being like, oh, it's my house. But I don't think there's nothing on the market that you're getting the size fenced lot, that you're getting all the amenities, the light up bar, the wine cooler, the fire pit area, the, you know, pool, like, oh, you know, generator, you know, all that stuff, hurricane windows, new roof. 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
1: I noticed that.
25: Did you like that garage? 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
1: Sure. 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
25: That's it. 755-REAL. And she'll show you my house. 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
7: Oh, man. I tell you what, every time I look at the date, I just get stressed out. Summer is here. I don't know if I should be stressed or not, but we've talked about this before in our shows. We've been doing the show now together over 2 years, yeah. Right? Yeah. And we always kind of joke, it's like summer. Like, you look forward to summer, but that's when the kids are home. And their schedule is gone, right, Sen? Like, it's like, what do you do?
8: Yes.
7: Every day, you wake up, and they're there.
8: Well, lucky for me, I still have one that's four.
7: Right.
8: So that daycare for me is kind of year-round. There's no such thing as summer break. We'll pick out, you know, a week or two for vacation. Other than that, little guy's going to daycare.
7: You hear that, little guy? Are you listening? No, we do want you guys, again, like and share, and please watch the show and listen to the show. We want you to follow Sen on Instagram, Realtor Sen, K-S-E-N. Frank the Bank Kodo. Want you guys to chime in every week. And most importantly, there's something Sen and I just don't do. You know what it is, Sen?
8: What's that?
7: Ask for business. Right? Guys, we love doing the radio. We love bringing you exciting stuff every week, but we are business owners. We need help. All right? We are not Donald Trump living in the gold tower. Okay? We still have families. She's got daycare expenses. I got this house now that I got to fix up and stuff. 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We're asking for your help. 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You can reach Sen at
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7: 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It's all over social media. But please find us and reach out to us and shoot us a referral. Help us out. As you know, we know what we're talking about. We've only been doing it collectively for like 60 years, something like that. She's way older than me, by the way. Anyway, so we love doing this, but we do ask you guys to think about us when you guys are doing any real estate. I just met one of our listeners, Sen, at Advent Health Center Ice. My son had a hockey tournament this last weekend. I'm standing outside, and I had one of our MILF shirts on, one of our Lincoln Lending, Mortgages I Love to Fund, right? That's what it stands for, on Mother's Day. And this guy comes up, and he's like, "You're Frank from the Business Happy Hour, aren't you?" I'm like, "I am." I'm like, "How'd you know that?" He goes, "Well, I saw your shirt, and I heard your voice, and you know, I figured it was you and your partner. Tell her she's awesome, blah, blah, blah." They listen every single week. Matter of fact, he called me about some reverse mortgage business that he's going to get back in touch with us. So remember, Sen sells real estate. Right. She will find you a house. She will take you to see my house, 15306 Lake Maureen Drive. Don't try to break in. But anyway, come check out my house in Odessa, but call Sen to show it to you. 855-REAL. And I do mortgages, not just reverse mortgages. I do all mortgages. So if you're in the market to do anything, buy, refinance, equity line, private money, you just need some advice, reach out. That is literally what we're here for, guys. And please like and share the show. So going back to my commercial real quick, and then we're going to get into some real estate stats. And I'm going to ask a real realtor over here about days on market and what she's seeing. And I'm playing seller today. right? So I'm like not even in the mortgage.

0: business when I talk about my house. But guys, it is in Odessa. It is a corner lot. It is fenced. It is for sale for $9,999,999,999. Right. Not
1: well,
0: a million.
1: Don't put the extra nines in there.
0: No, I threw them in there. You're right. It's not 9 million, right? It's $999,000. I don't think there's anything else out there. Of course, I'm Mr. Seller, you know, but you have tons of amenities. Go check it out online. It just got listed on Friday. But if you want to see it, reach out to Sen. She'll take you and show you. Matter of fact, her and Ray just sold the house two doors down from my house. Beautiful house as well. It's a great neighborhood. No sidewalks. What do you call that? You don't see that really very much anymore. Like estate neighborhoods.
1: There's just because you guys, there's no HOA, right?
0: No HOA. That's
1: so,
0: a great point.
1: That's yeah.
0: Yeah. No HOA.
1: Nothing wrong with that. You got that big yard.
0: Yeah.
1: Which I love yards. So yes. I think when you've got room back there to, you know, do whatever you want. For me, it would probably be playgrounds and trampolines. And
0: well, there is a trampoline back there. My son rides his electric scooter back there. It's big enough to play golf. Like my son and I, like you can hit if you're a golfer. You can smack a lob wedge or a sand wedge almost full strength from end to end in the fenced backyard. My son and I had a little target. We actually play a game where we try to get the golf balls to land into the trampoline because it has like sides on it, you know. Yeah. Sad thing is my neighbor's on the other side of the trampoline, so he might have to throw a golf ball back every once in a while. But no, it's a great, great neighborhood.
1: And you're close to the trail. So if you're worried about the sidewalks, you're close to the trail. I mean, you can go pretty far on that thing.
0: You can. Have you ridden that thing?
1: I have. Yeah. It's been a minute, but yes, I've done it. Like,
0: yeah, I've never gone like the real far. Like I've gone like the Citrus Park area and stuff. And
1: I think I've gone up to like Helline Baugh.
0: Oh,
1: starting out where you know
0: that's pretty far.
1: Yeah.
0: Okay. So that you know that's my office. Like literally, if you hit the end of the trail, you're basically like, go get a drink of water. Go on in there. I'll give you the code. But yeah. So guys, it is in Odessa. Great Publix nearby. 3 minutes, 5 minutes maybe at most from the veterans. I don't know what else. No HOA. I don't know what else is cool. How about days on market, Sen? How does that work? I'm a seller. You know. What's kind of the average for the Carrollwood Odessa area? How long do you
1: I would say, you know, under 30 days. I like to say that when you price a home well, you should reasonably expect an offer within a couple of weeks.
0: Okay. So I'm a seller talking to me like that. What, you know, what if you price something for that price, like what kind of percentages are you seeing people making offers or offers like realistically? You know, should I expect as a seller, you know, to get full price in this market or should I expect to get a few percent less? What do you think?
1: You could. It's not unheard of. I mean, I think it's been averaging out, I don't know, 97-98%.
0: God.
1: You know, list price to sell price. But you got to keep in mind, though, that even the things that we preach now is, hey, buyers, this is a time to negotiate.
0: Ah, dang
1: so,
0: it.
1: Like, what doesn't go into that number, you know, that is just, you know, what it's sold for. But if you're given, you know,
0: seller
1: another $15,000-$20,000 in seller concessions, it doesn't really factor into that. Which a good thing for buyers to keep in mind, for sellers that are negotiable.
0: Don't listen to anything she's saying. No, no, I'm kidding. No, you're right. You're right. Because what you're saying is like the sale price might only be 2 or 3 points percent off the list, but you don't know if the seller gave $10,000 or $15,000-$20,000 in seller concessions, right?
1: Yeah. Consumer doesn't know that. We know that as agents, so that's why it is important, you know, when you have a home that, you know, when you're pulling the comps, you kind of are taking that into account as well.
0: Right. Right. But that is interesting. So listen, buyers, if you're a serious buyer, you got a serious seller here. Beautiful spot and oh, here's another fun fact. My house has 1/38 deeded access to a 5-acre conservation area with a fishing lake access. So technically, I've done the research. You could put a motor on that boat. There's nothing that says on that boat, on that lake. Nothing says you can't. I just haven't ever seen anybody do it. I've never put a gas boat on there, but my son and I have put a couple different boats with trolling motors and gone all around there and fished and ran around and stuff. It's a natural lake, beautiful, probably spring fed. But anyway, in Odessa, reach out to Sen at
1: 813-755-REAL.
0: 755-REAL. Or you can reach out to me directly. Find me online. Text me is the best way to get me. If you want to check out the house, I want to get it sold by this weekend. So if you guys want to make an offer, I just spent the whole show talking about my house. So the second segment, now that we're going into it, we're going to commercial.
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3: A 52-year-old driver is charged with vehicular homicide in Hallandale Beach. Broward County Prosecutor Nicole Pita says Jeffrey Eubanks was speeding.
4: Mr. Eubanks very clearly drove through a red light, striking the pedestrian who was crossing lawfully in the crosswalk. Mr. Eubanks did have a valid license at the time. However, he has 118 prior citations, and his license has been previously suspended.
3: His defense attorney says Eubanks was not impaired, stopped at the scene, and called 911. A large sinkhole has formed near Interstate 4 in Maitland. Orange County Public Works says it was 40 by 44 feet and growing. Grave sites in the historic Old Memphis Cemetery are being vandalized. The Manatee County Sheriff's Office says 17 grave sites in Palmetto were found broken and tagged. Officials are inviting the public to a cleanup next Saturday at 9 a.m. With Florida's News, I'm Wayne Rustin.
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9: If you're going through St. Pete, you're going to see at 275 southbound at 54th Avenue North, off-ramp and on-ramp both shut down with ongoing construction. Plan to use Gandy Boulevard or 38th Avenue North as your detours to get around that. Further down, southbound 275 at mile marker 12, approaching the Skyway. Left lane shut down for the night with construction there. And also roadwork in Hillsborough County at 301 and Broadway Avenue. Steve Foster, News Radio WFLA.
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11: Increasing clouds tonight, a few inland showers, temperatures in the 70s and 80s. We're looking at overnight lows in the 70s area wide as we wake up on Sunday morning. Our sunrise near 6:41 a.m. We'll start off our Sunday under mostly sunny skies, and then we'll have an active afternoon and evening of scattered showers and storms, some of which could be strong with gusty winds and the possibility of hail. It's going to be a hot and muggy one with afternoon highs in the 90s and feels like times closer to the upper 90s. I'm ex-offender rate meteorologist Zuleika Soler.
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18: Fox News, I'm Chris DeMeo. Longtime incumbent Louisiana Senator Bill Cassidy beaten yesterday. He was beaten by Trump-backed Julia Letlow and State Treasurer John Fleming, who advanced to a runoff.
19: I have spoken with John, I have spoken with Julia, and I congratulated them both. This was not the result that I necessarily wanted, but I feel great.
18: The runoff is in June. Ukraine claims that they've found plans detailing targets of future Russian attacks.
20: President Zelensky said they have obtained Russian documents outlining targets for strikes in Kyiv and other Ukrainian cities, political and military facilities, including his presidential office and residence.
18: Fox's Stephanie Bennett. The second leg of horse racing's Triple Crown taking place, Napoleon Solo winning the Preakness. 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
0: All right, guys, we are back on the air here on 970 WFLA iHeartRadio. We love having you guys listen to us. 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Senia and I actually run businesses, and we need your help. 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
1: 813-755-REAL.
0: Or find Frank the Bank somehow and shoot me a text, maybe 765-1239. We would love to hear from you, answer some mortgage questions, some real estate questions. I want to sell you my house. Guys, I haven't moved in 15 years, and I never thought I would, and I really didn't want to. Thank you, wife, for finding me my new house and making sure you are happy wife, happy life, which is what we got to give you. I am excited. I want to get my house sold to an awesome family. It is great for families, lots of rooms, guest bedrooms, kids' rooms, game rooms, playrooms, hockey little area, you know, even a garage apartment. You can get away from everybody, work out up there, sleep there, whatever you like. Lots of fun stuff. So I encourage you to give Senna a call. Come see the house. Let's make a deal this weekend. Senia, I've got some really excited mortgage things, but the mortgage things don't mean anything unless you have houses to sell.
1: Yeah.
0: And you've got some stats that we didn't get to do last week because we were all enthralled in our guest. So tell me, what do we got for stats? What'd you pull up? What have we pushed for?
1: Well, we're going to have our April numbers soon.
0: Okay.
1: Right now I've got March, and we could just run down the metro stats. So that's four counties. That's Hillsborough, Pinellas, Pasco, Hernando.
0: Okay.
1: So it just kind of averages them out. Closed sales volume was down a little bit by 2% year over year. No change in median sale price. The median sale price was $400,000. Average sale price at $502,000. Median time to contract, 43 days. So that was kind of one of your questions. So that's kind of the days on market. But again, this is very...
0: And that when this is for the Tri-County area?
1: This is, well, they include Hernando. I don't know how Hernando works exactly because I don't think all of Hernando is on RMLS.
0: Right, you're
1: right. So it's just whatever is part of Stellar.
0: Okay.
1: But technically four counties.
0: Okay.
1: All combined. Well, if you're curious, Hillsborough was 39 days time to contract.
0: Okay, that's what I was wondering.
1: Yeah.
0: 39.
1: But still, you're going to get your home under contract, I would say, within 14 days.
0: Okay. I like your positive attitude.
1: Yes. I think you got a good offer coming that you'll be happy with.
0: Oh, God. I love send. That is positive energy into the universe right now.
1: Yep.
0: All right.
1: Month supply, 3.7 months.
0: Okay.
1: So that's the number that I've been saying, hey, surprisingly, despite everybody saying how, you know, all this inventory, sure, it's increased by quite a bit.
0: Right.
1: Since COVID time, but that was part of all the frenzy, you know, during the pandemic market is because there was not any inventory.
0: Good
1: so
0: point.
1: Every single house that went up for sale, you know,
0: sold.
1: Got bid up.
0: Yeah.
1: Yeah. But I mean, overall, though, that number, if rates were to go down, buyers were to come out of the woodwork, because I do think there's still a lot of fence sitters, this means urgent. Like, don't wait around for prices to go down.
0: Because we're kind of sitting at just over half of what we want in inventory. Is that right?
1: I mean, it's just, it's less than ideal if all the buyers that do want to buy, that I think are just being nervous right now.
0: Yeah.
1: If they were to come out, or even if there is, you know, interest news, like, that's very reactive. Don't wait around for my stats to come out before making a move.
0: Right. And Sen and I will both vouch for this, that prior to the Iran conflict, prior to literally the day those bombs started dropping, we were both saying it, like, rates were going down. There was no doubt about it. Prices, I felt like, were about to go up a lot because we did not have a lot of inventory and the buyers were out. Remember January and February?
1: Yes, our activity in January. I mean, we're like, wow, you know, we got a really strong start to the year.
0: Yeah.
1: And yeah, it's really crazy how...
0: Yeah.
1: You know, listen, news like that just shift
0: things
1: over.
0: Donald Trump. I like you for a lot of things, but I need you to kind of wrap this thing up one way or another. I mean, I don't know, but Sen and I saw this market and it was hot. So here's my like weird parallel universe prediction. If the bombs hadn't dropped, you only had your 3.7 months of supply right now. I think that'd be gone. I think we'd be looking at like a month's supply right now, the way things were so hot starting up. And this is the buying season. Why? Because people want to move in the summer because of the kiddos in the school, right?
1: Yeah.
0: So anyway, keep going with the stats.
1: Well, no, and I think, I mean, buyers need to take advantage of that. Like, consider this, you know, hey, this kind of opens up a little bit of a longer opportunity for you because you don't want to wait around for things to shift over because everybody else is going to do it too. And then you are going to be, you know, in positions where there's multiple offers.
0: Yep.
1: You're not going to have that same leverage. Sellers aren't going to be, you know, as negotiable. And I just think, do it now.
0: Yeah.
1: You can always refi if you're that concerned about the rate. But I mean, ultimately, if it's doable for you with the monthly payment, you just got to go for it.
0: Yeah, you do. And after we get done with stats, I'm going to tease this for you guys. We have something super exciting to talk about regarding your monthly payment. I have a way to drop your interest rate a full 1% under the market rate for the first year. And here's the kicker. It's not going to cost you anything, but we're not going to talk about it till the next segment. Sen, what else we got on stats?
1: Well, I'm almost pretty much down to the bottom of my list, but I mean, new listings were also down.
0: Oh.
1: And actually a lot more so than I've seen for, you know, since I've been pulling these by almost 17% year over year. So, I mean, I don't know what's going on with that.
0: That's weird.
1: Because normally, you know, this is the time that we tell sellers, hey, if you want to, you know, list your house, this is kind of the hot market.
0: Right.
1: But we have felt... You know, definitely new listings coming up, so I won't be surprised if that number increases.
0: So you're saying like the stats are showing it's down 17%, which is a lot
1: for new listings. Yeah, so if you're comparing it to last year, you know.
0: But what you're feeling in the market, what you're seeing from people, is different.
1: I think we're getting those listings. Yeah, maybe people were just a little bit hesitant. You know, just going back to the war news, it just creates a little bit of uncertainty.
0: Right.
1: You know, sellers also have to buy their new place, so I don't know, but
0: interesting.
1: I think we need the listings.
0: Well, good news is there was a listing this weekend. I'm sorry, but it sounded like a commercial until I get that. Sen says I'm getting a contract in the next 10 days, so you guys better get on this. 14 days. Or Sen buys my house. She just did this like Mark Spain guarantee thing.
1: Uh-huh.
0: You know what I'm talking about. Okay, so Sen, the stats are not bad. The stats do, and I really shouldn't say this, but it does say that the buyers could probably, you know, make a decent offer on something. But I'll tell you what I don't want as a seller, and I think I could speak for most sellers. Don't come in and in a house that's perfect and doesn't have anything that you need or any repairs needed. You have all this stuff. Don't come in and throw them something 10% under list.
1: Yeah.
0: I just, do you feel like that's a little too low to come in?
1: I do, yeah.
0: Like, where do you think, if you had a buyer and they went and saw the house tomorrow and they said, Sen, look, I kind of want to lowball them. What kind of advice, let's say it's not even me, but what kind of advice would you give somebody? How low would you tell them to go if they really want the house, percentage-wise?
1: I mean, I'd be upfront with them. I do think 10% is like lowball territory for sure.
0: Yeah.
1: you know, if you want to try to negotiate, I do think it's also up to the agent, the buyer's agent, to present it properly, you know, because there are buyers that are doing it. They're like, well, hey, we hear it's a, you know, market that we can negotiate and da, da, da. So it's important to say, hey, Frank, please don't be offended. You know, they're really just testing the waters and, you know, please get me a counter.
0: Okay. So am I a jerk if I don't counter an offer that comes in 10% under list?
1: You know, I don't see it that way, but I do actually, I have a listing like that and my seller just refused. And then the agent was all, oh, well, why, you know, why is that his response? Why can't even we get a counter? I don't see anything wrong with our offer. And I'm like, well, I mean, it is significantly off list price, but I mean, that's just not where he's at. He's pretty set on his price and it's not like we're trying to be rude in return.
0: Right. What is it? Is it rude to counter with list price?
1: That's actually, no, that's what my guy did. I'm like, I'm not going to formally write it up for you, but I mean, if you want to give him the list price, we got a deal.
0: Good point. Hey, by the way, James, I don't have a clock on my screen. So just in case, okay, all right. I don't know. This whole radio thing, they make us like talk it only for a certain amount of time. And he says I got two more minutes, so that's good. Yeah, so, all right. So, you know, I think we're giving some good advice here. I've literally never been in this seat before, yeah. You know, not in my position now. So I'm, you know, I'm kind of wondering, but yeah, that's the way I feel is your offer. There's nothing wrong with coming in with something when you're a little lower, but there's a line, right?
1: Yeah.
0: And now if a house needs work, then what that tells me as a buyer seller is that I, as the buyer, I'm going to have to take on this responsibility and the seller did not want to deal with it. So it kind of tells me, oh, well, then I'm going to offer him less because he doesn't want to spend a little time or money to get things fixed. But when you walk into a house and you can tell that they clearly maintained it and they've done everything and spent a ton of money to make it perfect, that's not the one you lowball.
1: Yeah.
0: You know, you ask for some closing costs, right? Maybe, you know, Lincoln Lending Group, my mortgage company, will work something out with you if you use us. Maybe I'll hand you all the commissions for that and hook you up, you know, and then it's a win-win for everybody.
1: Yeah.
0: So I don't know.
1: Ultimately, just don't take it personally.
0: Okay.
1: You know, but I think you guys did all the right stuff. You know, you priced it right under that bracket and you're getting a great response from it. If you weren't getting any showings, you know, I'd say, okay, that's usually our first sign. But if you're getting buyers through the door, you already did get an offer just because it's not the one you liked. I mean, this is where you want to be.
0: Yeah. Okay. There you go. Great advice for a random mortgage professional who is also a seller and doesn't know how to react. this is very good. So we're going to take a break here. When we get back, I'm going to mention some things that maybe Sen knows about, maybe she doesn't. There's a brand new credit reporting system in our country, and it's just getting rolled out into mortgages.
1: I've heard about it, but I can't wait for the details.
0: Yeah, so a little teaser. You might just be getting 50 points higher in your credit score. 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We've got Summer Baker. 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
0: All right, guys, last segment. Like I said a minute ago, next week we've got a great guest. We have a real estate agent named Summer Baker over across the bridge, and her husband is Abel Carrasco. He's one of the top producers here in the state of Florida, works for Lincoln Lending Group. Great team. So we're going to be interviewing them next week. Maybe we'll have our April stats next week, you think?
1: I hope they've been doing better. They used to come out right towards the end of the month, yeah. But yeah.
0: We're crossing our fingers. Maybe. Crossing our fingers. If not, Sen and I are just going to interview him and we'll ask all kinds of crazy questions. So I tease this a little bit. Sen, I've got a few very interesting things to help out buyers out there. So buyers, listen up. Credit. So everybody knows in America, you've got three credit bureaus. You got Equifax, TransUnion, and Experian, right? They are the Gestapo. Like, nobody has been able to compete and bring in a new credit scoring model that's been adopted. There are some other models, but nobody's really done it where it's been adopted by banks and car companies and mortgage companies and all that until now. And I don't understand the whole inner workings of, hell, it could probably be owned by them and I don't know, but it's called Vantage Score. And it is just now making its way into the mortgage market. And we have one investor out of 75, one bank so far that says, yeah, we're going to do it. Matter of fact, what they're doing right now is nothing short of amazing. They are allowing originators that are working with this company to run a three bureau hard Vantage credit report for their clients, where they actually give you both scores. They give you the old Equifax, TransUnion, Experian and the Vantage Tri-Merge score, for free. They're not charging us, they're not charging the consumer, and they allow us to run what's called underwriting findings, DU approvals, with these scores. And what we've noticed from our first week of testing this is they're coming out roughly, not always, but a lot of times 50 points, 50 points higher than the, the other Tri-Merge score. So if you're at a 660, you've got decent B-grade credit, but Vantage might push you over 700. And that, you know how that does. That opens the doors. Better interest rates, lower down payments. Maybe you weren't approved before and now you are approved. So it's huge. And I think it's a costly transition for the industry. I think that's why you only see one of the biggest banks, lenders doing it right now. Mm-hmm. But this is huge. So if you have had your credit score ran somewhere else and you felt your broker or lender told you you're kind of on the verge, this is an opportunity. Reach out to us right now. You can go to LincolnLendingGroup.com. It's not on my website yet, but if you do an application, we can do it. But I want you to reach out to us directly. You can text me at 765-1239. You can call Sen at
1: 813-755-REAL.
0: Or you can just request more information through going to my website. You don't have to go to an app. There's a bunch of buttons that say more info, request info. Just click that. And all it does is just get your name, address, or name, email, and phone number. And then we'll reach out and tell us you want to try out this Vantage Score thing. It could really, really open the door for you. Any questions
1: on
0: that?
1: Well, like in real life scenario, I guess, like, show me the difference. So, okay, you know, if it was 650, then would the Vantage Score, you know, bring it up over 700? What kind of difference does that make in a payment?
0: So, well, there you go. I'll do that one for you. I think the biggest advantage in this is just getting an approval or not. Because, for example, conventional loans, you have to have a 620 for the most part, although you can blend the credit and do some weird things. Fannie Mae does not like 640, 660, 625. It really wants you to have high 600s or low 700s. So the first thing is you get the Vantage Score. It may be the difference just getting approved or not, right? Now, let's say you are approved already. It's probably about a half of a point difference. If you're under 700 to over 700, it could be a half of a point on your mortgage. So your average $400,000 mortgage, let's say today I'm locking you on a 30-year fixed at a rate of, I don't know, let's say 6.25, right? We're still way lower than what the banks are. That's a payment about 2462, all right? 2462 principal and interest. Let's say with the Vantage Score, you end up getting a half point lower. Let's even just say three-eighths lower. Let's be conservative. Let's say you get 5.875, and now that's 2366. So we're about $100 a month. Did I do that right? $100 a month difference. 2366, yeah. I think that's exactly right. Let me do that again. Yeah, about $100 a month difference in your payment.
1: Okay. And just so I understand it, I guess, clearly, so it's rolled out where it is a real thing now, but still out of the banks that you work with, only one is currently accepting that. But hopefully this will become a wider accepted.
0: That's what's going to happen. It's an expensive transition for them to be able to retool the systems and the technology. So like Bank of America is not doing it. Wells Fargo isn't going to do it. None of the big boys are doing it. It is the institutional lenders who are not federal savings banks that are doing it, right? Those guys are always the last to adopt new technology.
1: Okay.
0: Speaking of a couple of other really new things, this 1% thing, I teased that. This is real. Now, it's a special. It's only being ran until June 30th.
1: Oh.
0: By the way, through the same investor who's doing Vantage. So they're really putting their neck out right now to bring in consumers. If you qualify for, let's say, 6%, conventional, we can give you for free 5% for the first year. You don't have to pay buy down. You don't have to pay points. You don't have to pay additional closing costs. We're still going to waive your underwriting fee and all that. You are going to get what's called a 1-1 buy down for free for the first year. Why is this so important? Because if you believe that we're in a decreasing rate environment, which I do, I think you do too. Like I sure hope so, right? As soon as this bomb stopped dropping, which by the way, I'm doing a loan right now for someone from the NSA, and they say that things are looking good, that we are on the right track. They obviously can't give me any real info, but they just said, because I asked this person if they want to buy it on the rate, and they said, nope. I said, why not? He said, because things will be good again soon.
1: Okay.
0: Right. Like that. So that was some good news, right? Very cryptic, but good news. So if you believe what San and I and the NSA believes, then you probably don't want to pay a bunch for rate points right now. So get this free 1% from us. You got to go to LincolnLendingGroup.com or make sure you mention it to us when you do the application that you want that free 1%. Let's say you lock it 5.875. You're going to get 4.875 for the first year. And then your rate just goes back up 1 point at the end of the year. Okay. But the idea is let's refi.
1: Of course.
0: Right?
1: I think our segment's almost done, but you said there's a deadline. So what, June 3rd?
0: June 30th.
1: You better put that out in ads. That's a good deal.
0: I got to get that out.
1: June 30th. Yeah. Okay, good.
0: So you got, about 45 days?
1: Yep.
0: Right? And then the kids are out of school and your life is over. Right? So it's been a great show. Said I always have fun doing it just with you.
1: Yeah.
0: We just nail it. We do all kinds of fun stuff. We could talk about a bunch of stuff, but next week we're going to have a real estate agent on the show. So Sen and I will talk more real estate for you than a mortgage guy. But I just want to get those things out there to you. And don't forget, if you want to see my house, you got to call Sen.
1: Yep, at 813-755-RIO.
0: All right. Thank you so much, everybody, for joining. Sen, I hope you have
1: a great
0: week.
1: Thanks, Frank.
0: You're welcome. And we will see you guys on the Business Hour 3 Hour next week. Don't forget, like and share. And if you're at school right now, go back to school and study. We enjoy watching you guys and having our listeners. We'll see you next
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26: Teens are being arrested for engaging in the latest TikTok door kicking challenge, where teens approach a residential door in the middle of the night, kick it really hard, and then flee. Sheriff Mike Chitwood in Volusia County has warned young people in the past of just how dangerous this is.
27: Imagine being in your home at 2 o'clock in the morning and you're getting this horrible kicking sound. And in Florida, understand your ground, you're coming out with your gun. Somebody's going to get killed.
26: This past week, Volusia County deputies arrested a 12-year-old boy for door kicking, and the sheriff's office released videos of two people wanted for allegedly kicking the front doors of four homes Wednesday night in Deltona. Until recently, if a tourist wanted to obtain a 3 or 7 day fishing license here in Florida, all he had to do was go online. Now visitors have to buy a license in person at select locations, including the DMV or tax collector's office. That's left a lot of tourists and charter captains feeling frustrated.
28: Now we have to tell them to go to the DMV on their vacation, and people get upset at us. People get upset at the process, and people get angry with the state of Florida.
26: Captain Dylan Hubbard is president of the Florida Guides Association and tells News Channel 8 he hopes FWC rethinks the new rule. In a statement, the commission says this change helps keep online sales simple and streamlined and encourages responsible participation. A man accused of stealing a car belonging to a U.S. serviceman in Colorado was arrested in Miami yesterday. 28-year-old Andrew Lee Jensen was hired to take care of the serviceman's vehicle and belongings while he was deployed overseas. The serviceman's stolen vehicle was found with his dog dead inside in Colorado, and police tracked Jensen to Miami, where he was arrested and is being held in the Turner Guilford Correctional Center awaiting extradition to Colorado. One person is hospitalized in critical condition following a large brush fire in Hillsborough County. Fire rescue brought the 10-acre blaze under control within 2 hours Friday afternoon. No firefighters were injured. With Florida's News, I'm Tim Adkins.
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29: If you're going through St. Pete, you're going to see at 275 southbound at 54th Avenue North, off-ramp and on-ramp both shut down with ongoing construction. Plan to use Gandy Boulevard or 38th Avenue North as your detours to get around that. Further down, southbound 275 at mile marker 12, approaching the Skyway. Left lane shut down for the night with construction there. And also roadwork in Hillsborough County at 301 and Broadway Avenue. 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
30: Looking ahead to greater rain chances and rain coverage for your Sunday afternoon and evening. Dry, mild to start as we then warm up into the low 90s again this afternoon. Ample moisture across the area keeping things muggy, but also then going to fuel better chances for scattered showers and storms starting up by the early afternoon, 1-2 p.m. or so, continuing through sunset tonight and possibly packing a punch with a level 1 and a 5 risk for severe weather. Main threats will be damaging wind gusts in the mix as well as possibly some small hail. I'm ex-Federate meteorologist Juliana Mejia.
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11: A Trump-backed candidate is triumphant. I'm Chris DeMayo, Fox News. Louisiana Republican Congresswoman Julia Letlow and State Treasurer John Fleming advanced to a runoff election for the GOP's nomination for U.S. Senate in November. They defeated incumbent Senator Bill Cassidy.
12: Trump-backed Congresswoman Julia Letlow and State Treasurer John Fleming got the most votes and will face off in the runoff on June 27th. Incumbent Bill Cassidy finished third, ending his bid for re-election. Under Louisiana's election rules, only the top two candidates advanced to the runoff. The result marks a major political defeat for Cassidy. He faced backlash from many Republicans after voting to convict President Trump in his second impeachment trial following the January 6th attack on the U.S. Capitol. He also broke with President Trump on key issues. Trump attacked Cassidy on Truth Social, calling him a disloyal disaster.
11: That's Fox's Chinley Painter reporting. Well, the second jewel of horse racing's Triple Crown was held yesterday in Maryland. Fox's Greg Thompson has the winner of the 2026 Preakness Stakes.
14: The 151st running of the Preakness Stakes had a little bit less juice thanks to Kentucky Derby winner Golden Tempo skipping the race after its trainer said the horse needed more time to recover, making it three times in the last 5 years that the Kentucky Derby winner has punted on the chance to win the Triple Crown. So with the field cleared out, the home stretch saw Napoleon Solo trying to hold off Iron Honor.
15: These two to the final furlong. Napoleon Solo still there.
14: On NBC Sports and Peacock, Napoleon Solo gets it done at 7-1 odds. We now wait to see what the Belmont Stakes will look like in 3 weeks. Greg Thompson, Fox News.
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17: They can't have a nuclear weapon. I don't think about Americans' financial situation. I don't think about anybody. I think about one thing.
18: We know this virus. It's not novel, and we know what we need to do.
19: Welcome into the Weekend Dive. I'm Rory O'Neill. A historic trip this week for President Trump, traveling to China for meetings with their leader, President Xi. Let's bring in the host of the White House Briefing Room podcast, our correspondent, John Decker, who is now in Beijing. And John, there's been an awful lot of hype about this trip. Is it really all it's cracked up to be?
20: It's justified. And I'll tell you why, Rory. We're talking about a meeting between the leaders of the largest economies in the world. So that has major importance on the global economy. And that's why the world is watching. It's not just America. It's not just China. It's the entire world watching. These are two superpowers meeting with each other. They're adversaries at times. They're competitors at times. Sometimes they're partners. And it's a very complex relationship. And so for all of those reasons, this type of meeting is incredibly important.
19: Originally, this was supposed to focus more on trade and tariffs and new business deals. Of course, Iran has changed the agenda quite a bit.
20: Last year, the thought was, well, we'll talk more about trade. We'll talk potentially more about Taiwan. Well, since that time, of course, since late February, there's an ongoing war involving the United States and Iran. And as a result, Rory, it's the number one topic on the agenda for the president's meeting with President Xi. I know that because U.S. officials have told me that. I know that because publicly The Treasury Secretary, Scott Bessent, has said that the top item on the president's agenda is reopening the Strait of Hormuz and getting China to apply pressure on Iran to reopen the strait.
19: But now we're going to have Taiwan in the mix as the big issue, because that was interesting. The White House readout of that initial meeting showed there was broad agreement. Iran shouldn't control the strait. Iran shouldn't get nuclear weapons. But Beijing's version of that meeting was Taiwan is central to the future relationship between the U.S. and China.
20: He's the one that discloses what was and what was not discussed during the course of this 2.5 hour long conversation. The president, as you know, Rory, is an optimist by nature. He likes to stress the positive and doesn't like to focus or dwell on the negative. And that is clearly a negative if it's believed, you know, what was first reported in Chinese state media, that essentially President Xi told President Trump that if the issue of Taiwan is not resolved satisfactorily to China's point of view, it could have negative repercussions on the U.S. overall relationship with China. If that is the case, that's a negative coming out of this meeting.
19: Yeah, and let's not forget, as you said, all these business leaders were also there. Elon Musk, Tim Cook from Apple, heads of NVIDIA and Boeing and Visa, MasterCard, and a lot of agriculture businesses there as well. There is a massive business relationship between the two countries that needs to be nurtured.
20: Well, it does. You know, on my flight over, sitting next to me was a representative of a trade group representing soybean farmers in America. So gives you a sense, this person's flying from South Dakota all the way to Beijing. That's how important the U.S. relationship, trade relationship with China is. You have so many business leaders that traveled over for this state visit. China's economy cannot be ignored. It is very powerful, and it certainly has the kind of interdependence on the U.S. economy that has compelled every president, not just President Trump, to pay close attention to China.
19: You were telling me earlier, this is the first time you've been back to China in 29 years. I was there 10 years ago. I'm just wondering, how much have you seen the country change? How different is Beijing now than when it was 29 years ago?
20: Well, you think about any metropolis, any major city, you're going to see major changes over the course of 29 years. For me, you know, I remember 29 years ago seeing all of these bicyclists, everyone getting around, you know, the city of Beijing on bicycle. That's not the case anymore. It's automobiles, a lot of electric automobiles, by the way, a lot of rush hour traffic that lasts for hours upon hours. So that's one of the things that you notice right away. I noticed right away in terms of major changes, and also just the amount of building that has taken place, modern skyscrapers all over Beijing. It is a metropolis of the first order. It's a major city. And obviously, the fact that its economy has exploded over the course of the past three decades is a major reason for that.
19: They were showing old video of President Obama visiting China, and everyone who to greet him was a soldier, everyone in uniform. It was much more military focused. This time around, it's children waving flags and sort of in casual clothing. It's a very different vibe for President Trump's return.
20: Yeah, very. It is a very different vibe. You know, those were school children. You know, they're cute right in front of me. You know, I was right there at the welcoming ceremony. The president really appreciated that. He mentioned that in his remarks at the top of their bilateral summit. So, yeah, it's a different feel. And, you know, one of the things that is different from the last time that President Trump was here in Beijing, and I've heard this from some of my colleagues who were on that last visit that the president took to Beijing, is the last time around, President Xi had his face on buildings all across Beijing. That is not the case anymore. Maybe he's just more comfortable in the role that he does not feel the necessity to do that. But this city certainly is locked down because it's a state visit. Today, I had this escort that allowed me to travel and attend that welcoming ceremony. But if I wanted to go on my own to Tiananmen Square leading up to today's bilateral summit impossible. It was essentially closed off to Westerners during the course of this two-day summit.
19: And, you know, John, I'm fascinated with how you do your job as a White House correspondent. And someone asked me, I know you're traveling sort of a different schedule here, but if you were to fly home on Air Force One on this trip and you bring home your souvenirs, do you have to go through customs as a White House correspondent? How does that work?
20: I've done international trips with the president, but no, I haven't done that at all. Now, you know, I don't know what people are buying. First of all, if you're in the pool, you really don't have time to go out, you know, and do the kind of shopping that you would do if you were a tourist. You have to remain essentially in the bubble. So you can't go off and buy, you know, an expensive watch or, you know, buy something that may be difficult to purchase in America. But when you come back to America, it's like you come back after a trip to Dubuque, Iowa. You don't go through any kind of, you know, customs or immigration. You come back to Joint Base Andrews and you get in your car and you go home.
19: He's the host of the White House Briefing Room podcast and our White House correspondent on the ground in Beijing, China, John Decker. Hey, John, thanks for your time and travel safely.
20: Thank you, Rory. I appreciate it. Have a good one. Talk to you soon. Bye-bye.
19: And before returning to the U.S., President Trump issued an invitation to President Xi of China and his wife to come to the White House this September. Coming up, travel insurance may not offer the coverage you expect, plus how charities are struggling these days, and director Bobby Farrelly of the Farrelly Brothers on his new movie, Driver's Ed. As the Weekend Dive continues, I'm Rory O'Neill.
0: Yeah.
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19: Welcome back to the Weekend Dive. I'm Rory O'Neill. Health officials say there's reason to be cautious, but not panic, after passengers on a cruise ship infected with the Hanta virus returned to the United States. News Nation's Jessica Cartaglia has their story.
27: Passengers started leaving the ship on Sunday. They were escorted off the ship by people wearing blue bodysuits and masks and protective gear. Health officials say that the two American passengers

0: the full 42-day quarantine period there at that facility. The CDC says that symptoms from this type of hantavirus can appear anywhere from 4 to more than 40 days after exposure. Hantaviruses are often spread through contact with infected rodents, but this strain, as we've been saying, is very different. The CDC says it's the only type of hantavirus documented to spread from person to person. And the symptoms include fever, fatigue, muscle aches, headache, nausea, vomiting, diarrhea, as well as abdominal pain. And then the later symptoms can include coughing, shortness of breath, or tightness in the chest. Public health officials are also monitoring other Americans who left the ship before the outbreak was confirmed. And that includes people in states like Virginia, in Texas, and in Georgia. And in New Jersey, officials are watching people who shared flights with the cruise passengers who were then later diagnosed with that virus.
1: That's News Nation's Jessica Cartaglia reporting. Travel insurance coverage may be changing around an emerging issue that we're seeing at more airports around the world, and it's probably going to get worse. Clint Henderson is the managing editor for The Points Guy. And Clint, I understand some travel insurance policies now won't pay off if your flight is canceled due to a jet fuel shortage that's caused by the war in Iran. What's happening here?
2: Yeah, so we're just starting to see this developing trend where some insurance carriers are going to call the jet fuel crisis a known event. And that means they won't cover you if things go wrong because your flight was delayed or canceled because of a lack of jet fuel.
1: But, you know, travel insurance has always been that's so liberal, right? You think that if you have an independent travel insurance policy on a trip that you are covered, and that may not be true anymore.
2: No, and it's true for a lot of issues. Like we saw the recent hantavirus outbreak, and we saw cartel violence in Mexico. You know, sometimes they can say, sorry, that was an act of God, we're not going to cover it, or a known event in the case of hurricanes. And there's all kinds of wiggle room. We don't actually generally advise people to buy trip insurance separate from what already comes with the premium credit card they use to purchase the trip. A lot of times that will cover stuff in the event of delays or cancellations. And I think the jet fuel crisis is becoming more of a feature of travel going forward. And so we'll see this more and more often with insurance policies. Now, keep in mind, if you purchase cancel for any reason insurance, you're still going to be covered if the trip goes awry. So that's the good news in all this, that the problem is cancel for any reason insurance is very expensive, like 10 to 12% of the cost of the trip.
1: Ooh, my credit card might already cover me on this. How would I find out?
2: So the good thing about your insurance that comes with the credit card you use to buy the trip is they'll cover a lot of delays and cancellations issues. I think even related to a jet fuel crisis, but you need to check with the credit card and make sure it is covered.
1: And this is a situation that's only going to get worse, right? I mean, are we expecting this crisis to really hit these European airports like some have forecast?
2: Yeah, the longer this Strait of Hormuz is closed, the worse travel situation is going to get for airlines. And I think you will see more route cancellations. The good news for consumers is it's generally not the long haul international trips. It's generally short haul flights that are less profitable, and you'll have a lot of warnings. So they don't just cancel the flight the day of because they've run out of jet fuel. It'll be more like a staged sort of withdrawal of some routes, and it's generally going to be small routes.
1: And you said the Points Guy doesn't usually recommend trip insurance, but for those anxious travelers, maybe this is that big, big lifetime bucket list trip. Any other options other than just checking with your credit card?
2: If it was a trip of a lifetime, a safari, a cruise that costs, you know, $10,000, $50,000, I would go ahead and book cancel for any reason insurance. That'll give you peace of mind for these once in a lifetime trips.
1: Clint Henderson is the managing editor at The Points Guy with an update on some changes coming to travel insurance policies all around the world due to those jet fuel shortages. Hey, Clint, thanks for the update. Safe travels.
2: Great to see you.
1: The case of Alex Murdaugh grabbed major headlines, and it will again after his conviction was thrown out on appeal. Let's turn to Anna Koyman, a national correspondent at News Nation. And Anna, why don't you remind us a bit that this is a South Carolina case that originally dates back to 2021.
3: People remember Alex Murdaugh from, you know, a few years ago, but he's going to be getting a new trial. That's after the South Carolina Supreme Court has overturned his murder convictions for the deaths of his wife and son back in 2021. The justices found that Murdoch did not get a fair trial because the clerk of court

0: tried to influence the jury, they say, and then ended up later writing a book about the whole thing. So they felt like, I guess she was trying to gain financially from what she did.
1: And the Supreme Court's ruling was unanimous. I mean, this really shows that this clerk's behavior was pretty outrageous.
0: So the prosecutors in South Carolina said that they could retry Alex Murdaugh for the murders of his wife and son sometime this year. And you're right, it is because the South Carolina Supreme Court overturned his convictions. The court said this week that former Cullity clerk Becky Hill, that's who they zeroed in on, improperly influenced the jurors during the 2023 trial. This is the woman I was saying had written the book. So this Alex Murdaugh case, it's spurred a flurry of podcasts and TV episodes. I think that's, one of the reasons this is making even more news right now is because of what has happened previously. So many people were engrossed in it. And it looks like they may be getting a sequel now. He is still behind bars, though. I think we ought to make that clear. He's still behind bars right now for separate financial crimes as well. But as far as those murders go, the South Carolina Supreme Court basically said he did not get a fair trial. And the justices focused, again, on Becky Hill. The court said that her conduct improperly attacked Murdaugh's credibility and then undermined his right to an impartial jury. So the justices also said that the first trial, it spent too much time on Murdaugh's financial crimes, evidence that prosecutors used to argue motive.
1: And it's interesting, you pointed out that he's not going to be getting out of prison because he was convicted on federal charges. It's no wonder it was picked up by all these podcasts and true crime stories.
0: According to the defense team now, they said the court found that Becky Hill's conduct during the trial attacked Alex Murdaugh's credibility and his defense. The court rightly described her conduct as breathtaking, disgraceful, and unprecedented in South Carolina. His defense team is pointing back to what he'd said initially, though, from the beginning about the murders. Now, this is separate from these financial crimes that he's behind bars for right now. As far as the murders, he said he did not kill his wife. He did not kill his youngest son. So as we look ahead to this so-called sequel, second murder trial that prosecutors are now preparing for and the defense team is preparing for as well, Rory, they're potentially going to have a new fight over a venue change. Is the defense going to be arguing for a venue change? And will the outcome be the same? That's really the bottom line, isn't it?
1: Anna Koyman is an anchor and national correspondent at News Nation with a look at the Alex Murdaugh case and how the Supreme Court in South Carolina just threw out his conviction. Anna, thanks so much for the wrap-up.
0: Thank you.
1: The legal fight over a reflecting pool and the tough times for charities these days as the weekend dive continues. I'm Rory O'Neill.

0: 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Guaranteed human.
1: 2 months after a 17-year-old girl was groped at a Walmart in Broward County, 19-year-old Fabian Galvez is under arrest. In court Friday, Judge Corey Friedman set bond at $1,000.
2: The allegations that he's hiding out in a parking lot somewhere and allegedly put his hands on somebody's rear.
1: Surveillance video appeared to show Galvez following the teenager around the store before approaching her in the parking lot. People protested across the Tampa Bay area in conjunction with protests organized around the country on Saturday, opposing redistricting maps that conservative states have redrawn following a controversial Supreme Court decision. Jacksonville successfully held its first Ironman triathlon competition yesterday. The event featured a 2.4-mile swim, a 112-mile bike ride, and a 26-mile run. Road closures created hours-long traffic delays for residents across Duval and St. Johns County. With Florida's News, I'm Tim Adkins.
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7: A report of an incident northbound of I-275 just after the Howard Franklin Bridge if you make your way past Kennedy, but there doesn't seem to be a delay. 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
9: Looking ahead to greater rain chances and rain coverage for your Sunday afternoon and evening. Dry, mild to start as we then warm up into the low 90s again this afternoon. Ample moisture across the area, keeping things muggy, but also then going to fuel better chances for scattered showers and storms starting up by the early afternoon, 1-2 p.m. or so, continuing through sunset tonight and possibly packing a punch with a level 1 and a 5 risk for severe weather. Main threats will be damaging wind gusts in the mix as well as possibly some small hail. I'm ExaFederate meteorologist Juliana Mejia.
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19: A Trump-backed candidate is triumphant. I'm Chris DeMeo, Fox News. Louisiana Republican Congresswoman Julia Letlow and State Treasurer John Fleming advanced to a runoff election for the GOP's nomination for U.S. Senate in November. They defeated incumbent Senator Bill Cassidy.
20: Trump-backed Congresswoman Julia Letlow and State Treasurer John Fleming got the most votes and will face off in the runoff on June 27th. Incumbent Bill Cassidy finished third, ending his bid for re-election. Under Louisiana's election rules, only the top two candidates advanced to the runoff. The result marks a major political defeat for Cassidy. He faced backlash from many Republicans after voting to convict President Trump in his second impeachment trial. Following the January 6th attack on the U.S. Capitol, he also broke with President Trump on key issues. Trump attacked Cassidy on Truth Social, calling him a disloyal disaster.
19: That's Fox's Chinley Painter reporting. Well, the second jewel of horse racing's Triple Crown was held yesterday in Maryland. Fox's Greg Thompson has the winner of the 2026 Preakness Stakes.
21: The 151st running of the Preakness Stakes had a little bit less juice thanks to Kentucky Derby winner Golden Tempo skipping the race after its trainer said the horse needed more time to recover, making it three times in the last 5 years that the Kentucky Derby winner has punted on the chance to win the Triple Crown. So with the field cleared out, the home stretch saw Napoleon Solo trying to hold off Iron Honor.
22: These two to the final furlong. Napoleon Solo still there. Iron Honor on the outside. Cannot get him.
21: On NBC Sports and Peacock, Napoleon Solo gets it done at 7-1 odds. We now wait to see what the Belmont Stakes will look like in 3 weeks. Greg Thompson, Fox News.
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24: I take issue with the characterization that munitions are depleted in a public forum. That's not true.
25: No one who poses a risk to public health is walking out the front door of the streets of Omaha.
26: Welcome back to the Weekend Dive. I'm Rory O'Neill. This week, the man charged with trying to shoot President Trump at the White House Correspondents' Dinner, Cole Allen, was back in court to enter his plea. News Nation's Hannah Brandt has that story.
27: It was a pretty brief arraignment for Cole Allen here at the federal courthouse in Washington, D.C. It lasted only about 20 minutes. Allen entered the courtroom wearing an orange jumpsuit. His hands and legs had cuffs around them. His lawyers entered a plea of not guilty on his behalf for all four of those federal counts that he's facing. A reminder that those include an attempt to assassinate the president, assaulting a federal officer, and then two firearm counts. Allen could face a life sentence in prison if he's convicted of just that assassination attempt charge alone. Prosecutors say Allen came to the hotel that was hosting the White House Correspondents' Dinner and then allegedly ran past Secret Service agents armed with knives and guns. They say he was trying to kill the president and other administration officials. Now, the other key moment was this discussion about the defense motion to dismiss the prosecutors in this case. Allen's lawyers are arguing that Acting Attorney General Todd Blanche and U.S. Attorney Jeanine Pirro have too close of personal connections to it because they know they were both at the dinner themselves and so could be considered victims. The attorneys also noting they have close relationships with the apparent target of this shooting, President Trump. Allen's lawyers say both of those things could create a conflict of interest, but the judge said looking at the four charges Allen is facing, he would be surprised if Blanche and Pirro would be actually considered victims, though nothing official was decided on that issue in court. The next court date is a status conference, which is set for June 29th, the morning of that date. That'll be the next time that we expect to see Allen in court.
26: News Nation's Hannah Brandt reporting. Nonprofits are feeling the squeeze. More Americans need help, but federal dollars are drying up. Emily Peck is a national correspondent at Axios. And Emily, there was a survey that just came out this week that showed just how tough tough it is, tough times out there for a lot of the charities that are trying to help Americans.
1: Oof, it really is a tough time for nonprofits. The survey that came out on Tuesday was from the Center for Effective Philanthropy, and they talked to a bunch of nonprofit CEOs, and 66% of them had concerns about their organization's financial stability. The share reporting a deficit, in other words, more money going out than coming in, rose to 39% from 22% back in 2022.
26: All right, because the Trump administration with Congress has really cut back a lot of the philanthropic, I guess it's not philanthropic, but the support of charities that really are a lifeline for many communities and don't survive without federal help.
1: That's right. The government, the federal government, has cut hundreds of billions of dollars in federal grant money that goes out to nonprofits of all different kinds, you know, food banks, immigrant aid groups, homeless shelters, gang prevention, on and on, you name it. And, you know, nonprofits really need that money. There was a report from the Urban Institute out earlier this year that basically showed there's no congressional district in the country where a typical nonprofit that receives grant money could have covered expenses without that government money. They really need it. And even the organizations that don't get government funds are now finding it harder to fundraise because there's just less money in the system overall.
26: Well, right. And in your story this week in Axios, it showed that government grants to nonprofits total at least $240 billion a year. First of all, that number is higher than I thought. But secondly, you also note that it's a lot more than is given through foundations.
1: Yeah, you really can't compete with government giving. Like, zooming all the way out, the federal government is just so important to the nonprofit sector. Nonprofits raise money on their own, of course, and philanthropists in the private sector raises money too. But I don't know if people realize just how important the federal government is to sort of supporting all of that infrastructure.
26: And then there's been a lot of political criticism of some of the charitable organizations that have been supported, and suddenly this gets into a whole left, right, red, blue kind of argument.
1: Did you hear me sigh?
26: I did. The sigh, I think, answers my question.
1: Yeah, I mean, let's see. We should say that the White House, when I asked them about this, I asked them, you know, are you concerned? You know, all these nonprofits are saying they're really struggling. And the White House just got back to me and said, you know, federal funding for left-wing ideological pet projects has been cut. And so has funding that went to the nonprofits that cared for unaccompanied minors coming across the border. And they said, oh, we don't need that anymore because no one comes across the border anymore. And then they said, you know, nonprofits can still get money from the private sector. So they don't seem concerned. And they seem to be saying that it was only left-wing nonprofits that have seen a cut in funding. But the reporting really says otherwise. I don't think food banks think of themselves as left-wing. Plenty of nonpartisan projects and groups have also lost funding. And as I said before, the whole nonprofit sector is being affected by this. So even if it were simply just left-wing nonprofits not getting funding, the drain of money out of the system is affecting all the nonprofits.
26: And of course, a lot of this data is all before we started this war with Iran, when we've seen the gas price spike and everything else. So this situation is probably on the wrong trajectory.
1: Yes, that is true. We are seeing signs of stress for lower income Americans right now, who, you know, need to pay for gas. Prices have gone up, and that means we're starting to see signs that they're cutting spending in other areas. And that's typically the kind of thing that would drive more people to some of these nonprofits for help.
26: Yeah, and then just the cost of operating a food bank these days must be astronomical.
1: Yeah, that's a really, really good point. Food prices are going up with increased inflation right now. So that's adding like another source of stress on the system. And we didn't even mention the cuts to SNAP, to food stamps, which is also putting more stress on the system.
26: And changes to the program overall, with states limiting some of the foods that are available to try to save money.
1: Yes, exactly. And the White House has talked about, I think it's more than a million people who have gotten off of SNAP or food stamps over the past year. But it's not clear, you know, why. The White House frames it as people are doing better and don't need them, but other groups say it's a bit more complicated. Some of those rule changes just mean that fewer people get benefits.
26: Emily Peck is a national correspondent for Axios with a report this week that shows how nonprofits across the country are feeling the squeeze as federal support dollars are drying up. Emily, thanks so much for the story.
1: Thanks, Rory.
26: We're just weeks away from the U.S. men's soccer team taking to the field in Los Angeles in their first match of the World Cup. As the team prepares for their first game, the Department of Homeland Security is playing catch-up. After the longest shutdown of a federal agency in government history, former Secret Service agent Charles Murano says the shutdown led to severe consequences.
2: Not only employees, morale going down and working without pay, but also they've seen a large amount of turnover, especially in agencies like TSA and CISA, the Cyber and Infrastructure Security Agency.
26: The U.S. will host 78 World Cup matches in 11 cities starting June 12th. The legal fight over the reflecting pool and one of the brothers behind Dumb and Dumber on his new movie. As the Weekend Dive rolls on, I'm Rory O'Neill.
0: 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Thanks to Farrah and Farrah. 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Farrah and Farrah. 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
28: Alec has said from day one that he did not kill his wife and son. 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
10: It's a very special relationship.
26: Welcome back to The Weekend Dive. I'm Rory O'Neill. The Trump administration is facing a new lawsuit, this time over the repainting of the reflecting pool in the National Mall. News Nation's Max Marcia reports from Washington.
11: The Cultural Landscape Foundation wants a federal judge to make the Trump administration stop with the changes they are trying to do to the reflecting pool. You can see those changes are going on right now. They started last week after President Trump took a look at the drained pool in the motorcade. And the reason why the TCLF wants those changes to be stopped is because they say there's a law passed by Congress back in the 60s that makes any character-defining feature of this site subject to reviews. Reviews, they say, haven't been done. According to the Cultural Landscape Foundation, the nonprofit that filed the suit, the dark gray color of the bricks we've gotten used to at the bottom of the pool are meant to create the illusion of depth and a more profound reflection. And it says the blue-tinted basin is, quote, more appropriate to a resort or theme park. But the president, while not addressing the lawsuit, did applaud the project at an event at the White House.
10: This is highly sophisticated stuff. But I said, get me the heavy-duty industrialized, and it's thick. It's amazing, actually amazing stuff. And I think we'll have it open, Doug, next week sometime, next week, week after.
11: The Interior Department put out a statement saying that this new change, the blue tint at the bottom of the reflecting pool, will enhance the experience for visitors. It also said that President Trump has done more than any other president in the U.S. history when it comes to creating a shining beacon in the nation's capital. Of course, the number of changes the president has made, or at least tried to make, including the reflecting pool, some of them are facing lawsuits. The renaming and two-year closure for renovations of the Kennedy Center is one. The renovations to the golf course over at East Potomac Park is another. There is one change that was blocked by a federal judge. That was the Trump administration's attempts to remove a bike lane here near the National Mall.
26: That's News Nation's Max Marcia reporting. As part of the Farrelly brothers, Bobby Farrelly has been behind some of the greatest comedies on film. Dumb and Dumber, There's Something About Mary. He's on his own, though, in his new comedy, Driver's Ed. And Bobby, unlike Something About Mary and Me, Myself and Irene and Dumb and Dumber, this film is not set in your home state of Rhode Island, a real breakaway.
12: No, it's not. I didn't write the script. It was a script that I found, and it was set in North Carolina. The fact that it's about four high school kids, and one of the kids, they're taking driver's ed, of course, as the title implies, driver's ed. But one of the kids' girlfriend is a freshman at UNC Chapel Hill, and he can tell she's about to break up with him, and he's panicky. To the point where he steals the driver's ed card and drive there to try to save his relationship. So the story was set in North Carolina, but I liked the script so much that I didn't make any of the usual changes where I wanted to set it in Rhode Island and all that.
26: Yeah, because I saw the opening shot. I said, that's a live oak tree. That's not in Rhode Island. Where is this movie from? Now, is it my imagination, too, or are we starting to see sort of a comeback of comedy in the movies? It seems like they went away for a while, but now they seem to be resurfacing, maybe with the help of a lot of the streaming services.
12: We went on hiatus. Comedy was outlawed for a little while because there was a lot of, you can't laugh about that. You can't do this. You can't do that. And now it is definitely, you know, loosening up. And our story here with Driver's Ed is like, there's nothing in there that you can't do. It's very timeless. It reminded me of a John Hughes movie, right, which was set in the 1980s and all that. But this is these are modern day kids with the same sort of high school problems. And you're supposed to like these kids, but you're supposed to also say, I remember high school and I remember thinking like that and all that. But these are kids, though, it's growing up in a different world. They're glued to their phones. They're on antidepressants and all that. And so it's their world, but it's very much a high school story. You know, a lot of comedy, a lot of, like, hopefully you like these kids. I do. I love the actors. And so I like Driver's Ed. I'm very proud of it.
26: Well, and you did mention movies like The Breakfast Club. I remember Better Off Dead was another favorite movie of mine. I sort of got that same vibe. It seems like a familiar story, but with that new twist.
12: Well, I remember in The Breakfast Club, you had these kids and they're all, you know, they're in detention or something. No one knows each other, but they all go to high school together. And then by the time at the end of the story, they're all great friends because they had to spend time with each other. And they would have never spent that time with each other voluntarily, but they were kind of forced to. And by doing so, they realized things that they wouldn't have known. And that's what happens here is you get these four kids in a stolen vehicle and they just have a great adventure and they become great friends. And you would assume that they'd be friends for life after this one day together.
13: And that's the fun part, right? You get to go beyond the library, like the Breakfast Club. You get all of North Carolina.
12: And North Carolina actually is a fun place to shoot, and Chapel Hill and all that. We didn't actually get to Chapel Hill, but we tried.
13: And how was it reaching back to those high school years? You know, as you said, sort of familiar story, but things are very different. I love the scene with the cell phones and how they try to break free from their cell phones.
12: They do, because they are in a stolen vehicle, they realize they're going to get tracked by the police or the authorities or something. So they make the very difficult decision to get rid of their cell phones. And it's probably the first time in their lives for these kids that they haven't had that thing in their hand, and it makes them have to do other things. You know, that's not entirely what the story's about, but it's one of those things that happens here is that, yeah, this generation is very much glued to their phones.
13: Talking about this generation, you've been able to work with some of the biggest names in Hollywood, Jim Carrey and Ben Stiller, but here you have a cast of young actors most Americans probably don't even know.
12: No, I don't think they do know him. You know, Sam Nivola is the lead, and he is in White Lotus, so you'll recognize him. But he's not exactly a household name yet, but he will be, and because he's a really good actor. And all four of the actors in our story are really good. I looked long and hard, and I like the fact that you don't know them. You don't have these preconceived notions. They're not the same kid who's in Euphoria or one of these other shows. Like these are relative unknowns, and so in my estimation, I hope it makes them a lot more believable, and you buy into their characters more.
13: But you also have a veteran in there, or a couple of them, but especially Molly Shannon, who do you just sort of stand back and let her do her thing?
12: Yes. Yeah, because Molly is just, she's a comedic genius, and she plays Molly better than anyone I know. So yeah, whatever her instincts are, you let her run with it. And you know what? Kumail Nanjiani is a lot like that too. And he's a lot more, he's very disciplined. He comes, he has, he knows all his lines. He has different ideas and he runs them by you and all that. So he's a real pro. Molly from her Saturday Night Live days, I think, is a little more improv, but the two of them are just so funny and they work so well off each other.
13: All right. So if people want to find Driver's Ed, what's the best way to find it right now?
12: Well, I'm told it's in select theaters, so I don't really know. I think it's just in the big cities, but it is on, it's on demand. Okay. You'll find it on the streaming platforms, on Amazon and all that.
13: Bobby Farrelly, the director of Driver's Ed, which is hitting select theaters and streaming now. Bobby, thanks so much for your time.
12: Thank you, Rory. Appreciate it.
13: Marking Memorial Day. Next time on The Weekend Dive, I'm Rory O'Neill.
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17: Hillsborough County Sheriff's deputies arrested a man on Thursday in Plant City who was found passed out sitting in his truck with the door open at a gas pump with his 5-year-old child in the back seat. The sheriff's office released body cam video of a deputy approaching the vehicle and finding a handgun in plain view inside the open vehicle.
18: Sir, Sheriff's Office, step out. How many more guns do you have?
19: Hey, dude, your son is behind me.
18: I get that. You have guns on you. Put your hands behind your back.
17: 26-year-old Patrick Vogelty was arrested for driving under the influence, child neglect, and improper exhibition of a dangerous weapon or firearm. Harvard and Stanford researchers have released their annual education scorecard, and it ranks Florida last in the nation for reading comprehension among students in grades 3 to 8. Broward County School Superintendent Dr. Howard Hepburn tells NBC6, learning is ever-changing.
20: We have to continue to innovate as school districts, and we have to continue to evolve because society is evolving around us, and the demands are different than they were 10 years ago.
17: The study concludes schools have been in a reading recession in the last 4 years. A passenger aboard the plane that crashed into the ocean off the coast of Florida last week may have ties to cocaine smuggling. A federal complaint says Jonathan Gardner, one of the 11 rescued on Tuesday, has been arrested and charged with one count of cocaine import conspiracy. The complaint alleges that he was carrying $30,000 in Bahamian currency. The cash was labeled with the name of a Bahamian politician who was previously in connection with receiving a large shipment of cocaine from Colombia. Gardner also had 3 phones on him when the plane went down. A crash on I-4 in Orlando caused major traffic delays yesterday and sent 3 people to the hospital. The crash happened around 3 p.m. near mile marker 82 south of downtown. Orlando Fire Department cleared the scene around 4:20 p.m. With Florida's News, I'm Tim Adkins.
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21: A report of an incident northbound of I-275 just after the Howard Franklin Bridge if you make your way past Kennedy, but there doesn't seem to be a delay. 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
22: Looking ahead to greater rain chances and rain coverage for your Sunday afternoon and evening. Dry, mild to start as we then warm up into the low 90s again this afternoon. Ample moisture across the area, keeping things muggy, but also then going to fuel better chances for scattered showers and storms starting up by the early afternoon, 1, 2 p.m. or so, continuing through sunset tonight and possibly packing a punch with a level 1 and a 5 risk for severe weather. Main threats will be damaging wind gusts in the mix as well as possibly some small hail. I'm XFIT 8 meteorologist Juliana Mejia.
23: Fox News, I'm Paul Stevens. Louisiana Republican Senator Bill Cassidy is out, beaten in Saturday's primary by Julia Ludlow and John Fleming. They advance to a runoff, Cassidy saying he has no regrets.
24: I've had the privilege of representing the state of Louisiana for 12 years. I've been able to participate in democracy. 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You don't whine. You don't claim that election was stolen.
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25: Work is not done. We have one more race coming up, and I will promise you this. I will crisscross all across the state yet again, fighting for families. I want our country to be safe. I am so grateful to President Trump and all he has done.
23: The runoff in June. 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
32: Welcome to the My Money is Safe show with Greg Ellie, where we talk about strategies to make your money safe, regardless of where the market goes. And we are witnessing record highs. We are witnessing things happen in the market in spite of the really high inflation that we've had. And, you know, everybody thinks everything is hunky-dory and, you know, we should just stick everything in the market. And I'm going to tell you folks, beware of that mentality. I'm a big believer in taking my winnings because nobody ever loses money taking profits. But allocating into a sound rule of 100 strategy, which means you take 100, subtract your age, and that tells you how much safety you should have versus risk. So if I'm 65, I should have 65% of my money into safety and income versus 65% of my money in the stock market. So unfortunately, most people don't follow that norm. And when this thing comes tumbling down, and it will, at some point, a lot of people are going to get hurt. And so basically, you have two things going on in this country. Our country's flat broke when you look at the debt. But then we see these records because the stock market's doing well because corporate America is profiting. 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Now, folks, you can reach us at 1-800-297-5755. 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And if you'd like some of our material, reach out to us. 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We're kind of all over the place, folks. So you can actually watch our television show. So if you who are listening to us on the radio, go to our website and you can watch the My Money is Safe show as we have a television show. So I want to welcome Patty James. Patty James is my vice president here at the Prosperity Group. She does a phenomenal job. She has an extensive background, 36 years in the securities industry and in our industry here. And, you know, we're going to be expanding into that as well. Patty, welcome to the show. How are you doing?
0: Hi, Greg. It's great to be here with you. I'm doing good. And it's good to see you. You look good in your violet. That's it. Greg looks great in pink and violet. Not many men can pull it off, but he does a great job with it. So happy to be
32: Thank
0: here.
32: Thank you, Patty. Thank you. And I've got a scar because they removed something on my face.
0: Removed something on your face. All yes. Right.
32: Yeah. You know, when I was a tennis pro, I could just withstand the sun and everything. But as I've aged,
0: yeah,
32: hopefully like fine wine, preferably as opposed to going rancid, my sun tolerance is not what it used to be.
0: Well, it has a way of catching up with us in many, many things it does. So, yes, it's good that you got that taken care of.
32: Yes, absolutely. Absolutely. So they told me I got to put sunscreen on and a hat and all that good stuff while I'm in the sun while this stuff heals because he zapped me with some other things. Did not feel great, just saying. So people that are listening to us, if you've got a spot on your face or your head or something like that, get it looked at. It's a good idea. You know, get it looked at. Be careful with those things. You know, be proactive. It's better exactly. to be proactive than inactive. Trust me on that.
0: That's true. So, what is it? Ounce of caution is worth a pound of cure?
32: Yes, absolutely. You know, which kind of is a good segue into what we're talking about. The title of today's show is Life Insurance That Can Protect You Dead or Alive. You know, years ago, I did a seminar and this guy came and I said, what do you think about when we talk about life insurance? He goes, death. I go, what? He goes, yeah, mm-hmm. Life insurance only is good if you die. And at that time, we were just transitioning where we knew the benefits of the life insurance in that we could do it, you know, use it for income. And now we have our favorite acronym, which is our PSLIP strategy. And for those who are listening to the show, PSLIP stands for Properly Structured Life Insurance Plan. And Patty, we run into plans all the time. They're not properly structured and they don't work the way they're supposed to. With our strategy, we want it to work the way it's supposed to because we want people to benefit from it while they're living and after they have died.
0: Exactly.
32: And yes, the answer is you can do that. Patty, talk about just with our listeners. And by the way, folks, you can reach us at 1-800-297-5755. Go to our tax calculator if you want to see that. Go to our website. Watch our television show. We are in the Sarasota area and the South Carolina, North Carolina area. But Patty, talk about some of the people that have benefited and profited with some of the living benefits. Because I said this at a seminar last week that we did, that if people don't have protection for long-term care or home health care, they really do not have catastrophic health insurance. And it's uncanny to me how many retirees think they have enough coverage and they have no catastrophic health insurance. Yet, they, in their entire career, they always wanted to make sure they had catastrophic health insurance, right? It's called major medical. But, you know, can you comment on that for me?
0: Well, absolutely. But you also say, I call them Gregisms. You can ask anybody that I've talked to. I say these things that are Gregisms. You also talk about how, when you talk to clients, you say, I don't understand why people find it important to insure their home. They find it important to insure their car. Yet they don't find it important to insure
32: themselves, their life,
0: exactly,
32: or their money.
0: Themselves, their retirement, their et cetera. Exactly. And I will never forget when I knew, because when I first started working with you, you said, why don't you just come here and see what we do and see if you like it, see if it's a good fit. I was like, okay. And when I was sold was when my first meeting with you on one of the plans that we do for clients that is using a P-slip as the strategy. And because I was one of those, I mean, I came from the dark side, so I thought of life insurance mainly for the dead as well. And this person told you that their goal was being careful with taxes and their income and, you know, healthcare, et cetera. And you started talking about the P-slip, and I thought, is this man not listening? This isn't at all what this client wants. But then as it unraveled and I learned about it, I was like, oh, my heavens. And it is a wonderful thing because we do. We have clients that have benefited from it tremendously, where they have access to the full death benefit, where they can take tax-free income from the account.
32: Right.
0: Yeah, they can take pockets of money tax-free from the account for either necessities or luxuries that they don't want to take out of their other funds. And yes, whatever is left can go to your beneficiaries should you have some. But a lot of people, and I think it's so important and so true, one of the best gifts that you can give your children is to be able to take care of yourself.
32: Well, you're absolutely right, Patty. So, folks, what Patty said is correct. You know, think about it. You insure your life, you insure your automobile, you insure your home, but you insure your life for a temporary, you rent life insurance most of your life by buying term, because we've been conditioned to buy term and invest the difference. And if that were the case, I would never need to own a home. I had a mentor of mine that went through a formula. Now, he was president of a large insurance company, very much in detail engineering mindset. And he said to me one day when I was asking him about paying off his home, and he had a beautiful home on Sarasota overlooking the bay, Sarasota Bay, right at El Conquistador. And I said to him, hey, Rufus, I'm sure your place is paid off. He goes, no, it's not paid off. I go, what do you mean it's not paid off? He goes, I said, how much is this worth? He says, it's worth $2 million. And I said, so it's not paid off? He goes, no. He goes, what good is that equity doing for me right now? I said, what do you mean? He goes, great, I can pay it off. I can write a check to pay it off. So I work at 50% leverage. I said, what do you mean? He says, I took $1 million out of the equity and I bank $2 million with his $1 million of equity, which means he's a million ahead of the value of his condo. And after he did that, I said to him, because he came back to me a couple months later when he consummated the deal, and I said, are you going to pay it off now? He goes, no, I'm going to repeat the process. And that's what he did. Now, this was his primary residence, but he was very, very intelligent. And he used the Robert Kiyosaki strategy, where you give 10%, you save 10% and you invest 10%. So you live off of 70% of your money. Now, if we all lived off 70% of our money, we would do a lot better. And I talked about an article with Charlie Munger where he said at 60 years old, don't pay off your debt. And the reason, he says, if you've got debt at under 4%, he said, why pay it off? Because you should be making 6 to 7% on your money. So very different way of thinking. Middle class America doesn't think that way. I like to listen to Warren Buffett, Charlie Munger, people like that who are a lot smarter than me, because I don't want to be the smartest person in the room, Patty. I want to learn in the room, right?
0: Absolutely.
32: And I'm usually not the smartest person in the room, but I will learn from the smartest person in the room. I will identify who that is. So reach us at 1-800-297-5755 or go to MyMoneyIsSafe.com. 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

0: Welcome back, listeners. This is Greg Ellie of the Prosperity Group. You heard a song by Bon Jovi, Dead or Alive. And that's kind of our theme today. We're talking about life insurance that you can use whether you're living or whether you pass. And most people, by term, they invest the difference, or so they say. But really what they're doing is they're renting life insurance, and it ends up being very costly. So retirees think they don't need life insurance because they say, well, I have enough assets. I'm leaving enough money for my kids. But here's where they don't realize is that if you get the properly structured life insurance plan, that can help you with your long-term care, nursing home, or home health care needs. We have a client right now that is in the nursing home, and we're using her life insurance to help pay for that cost because it's costing her $10,000 a month. So folks, can you afford $10,000 a month for long-term care? And if some of our plans have doublers on there, which help offset the cost. Now, all you need is a medical trigger to use these benefits. So it's very, very important to understand how these benefits work. Folks, it's truly beneficial. So, folks, you can reach us at 1-800-297-5755. You can go to our tax calculator. You can look at our television show. So those of you listening on the radio, if you want to see our television show, different shows that air, you can go right onto our website. So, Patty, we were going to talk about last segment. Can you share some of the stories of some of the people that have benefited with their living benefits?
1: Absolutely. We have one client that their life situation changed, and you were looking at lowering their premium. But come to find out that they had a health condition that qualified them to actually use their living benefits. And is it a, what is it, Greg? Is it 130-something thousand tax-free they're getting a year?
0: And well,
1: that money and reinvesting it for them.
0: And reinvesting it. Yeah, so they were diagnosed with a chronic illness. Mm-hmm. And they told me they're going to go back to work in a year. Well, that wasn't the case. So the affordability was going to be there. So this person was supposed to put in $40,000 a year for 5 years. That's $200,000. Now, the reason we did the 5 year, we didn't use the 3-for-1 strategy, which just for our listeners' sake, which means that we would have a banking instrument that would match 3-to-1 what they put in there. So in other words, if she put in $200,000, the bank was going to add $600,000 on her behalf, which means she was going to get to triple the money than if she did it herself. Okay? Now, I can get specific with the numbers. I'm trying to make this understandable for our radio listeners. But the reality is when I realized she wasn't going to put the premium in there, I said, hey, your money's going to run out if we don't restructure the plan.
1: Exactly.
0: And so we were about to restructuring it, and now she had, we'll just say she had $1 million death benefit, and we were going to lower it to $300,000. So what happened, I kind of had a gut feeling. I said, you know, I was about to pull the plug, but I delayed. I said, hey, let's talk again. So when she came in and she talked, I said, you know, why is it that you're not working? You know, I thought she said you were going to work because we designed this. Well, she goes, Greg, I forgot about that. I just didn't tell you. I said, but you got to tell me these things. And she goes, well, you know, I have this chronic illness. I said, what? And I said, what do you mean you have a chronic illness? My hip. And I said, wait a minute. I said, can you get a doctor's note? And to see her walking and everything, you can't even tell that she's got any issues. But she works in the garden a lot. And so, you know, you could see that she was hurting a little bit, but we got the doctor's note. And so right. We did not reduce the death benefit from $1 million to $300,000. And to date, she's received $450,000 tax-free from the $1 million. She still has $550,000 of death benefit. Now, as long as she requalifies for the chronic illness, she'll continue to receive that $150,000. Now, let's say she's healed. There's a miracle. She doesn't need the chronic illness anymore. Then at that point, the policy suspended. She starts over. But guess what? She doesn't have to put any more premium in there. Now she has the protection. So most people don't know, because what they do is they buy the cheapest term and they have no living benefits. I shared the story of one of my tennis students that did that. And he had a very bad illness with a $5 million policy. Mm. But he got the cheap insurance from some guy named Big Lou on the radio. And he got what he paid for. And I said to him, you know, if you would have called me, you could have actually got the check for about $4 million.
1: Wow.
0: And people don't know that this stuff exists. They don't know. So this is something that we can help people with. And, you know, what they can do is call my office and say, hey, I need to talk to Greg or his team about the PSLIP. PSLIP stands for Properly Structured Life Insurance Plan.
1: Mm-hmm.
0: Properly Structured Life Insurance Plan. Patty, we even have some clients. In fact, I'm thinking about the client that did our bank funding. Remember, we need to talk and see if we shift them to the other group.

0: It's going to be very tough, I think, in the next few days to do this, certainly by the Memorial Day recess. They have to get it through the Senate. They'll probably have a couple of all-night sessions and then try to pivot very quickly to the House of Representatives, where, again, it's always about the math, and they just have a couple of votes that they can lose. I've done some reporting on this, but, you know, Tom Kaine Jr., Republican congressman from New Jersey, who's in a competitive reelection, he's not been seen in the Capitol in more than 2.5 months. And do they need that vote on the Republican side? You know, those types of, you know, it adds up. It is always about the math. And so, you know, we don't even know how he would vote. But if he's not here, it makes it easier for the Democrats. Granted, the Democrats have had some attendance issues on their own. Frederica Wilson, who's a Democratic representative from Florida, has been out. She's had a medical issue. We don't know what, at least she has said, and House Minority Leader Hakeem Jeffries has said that it's a medical issue with her, and she should be back, that she can't fly apparently right now. But Tom Kaine Jr., it's absolute radio silence as to what it is. It's something impacting his condition, but he's not been here in 70 some odd days.
1: Fox News Chief Congressional Correspondent Chad Pergram. Talk soon.
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7: Here's a look inside the Beltway. I'm Jeff Manasso. President Trump is defending his economic policies as a new report shows surging inflation last month. The consumer price index jumping 3.8% in April, the largest increase in 3 years, outpacing wage gains. President Trump says inflation is short-term and tied to the Iran war.
8: Now, with all of this, inflation is much lower than it was under Biden. Biden had the highest inflation in the history of our country. Inflation is nothing by comparison.
7: The president says increases in gas prices and dips in the economy are worth the price of preventing Iran from getting a nuclear weapon. A top health official for President Trump resigns. The head of the Food and Drug Administration, Dr. Marty McCarry, is stepping down a little more than a year after taking over the regulatory agency. McCarry drew criticism from allies of President Trump who accused him of slow-walking approval of some drugs and refusing to put new limits on an abortion drug that's been on the market for 25 years. President Trump says the agency's deputy commissioner, Kyle Diamantis, will be taking over as acting FDA commissioner. Diamantis is an attorney with a past of litigating abortion-related cases. For the Fox News Rundown, I'm Jeff Manasso.
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10: Teens are being arrested for the TikTok door-kicking challenge. Sheriff Mike Chitwood in Volusia County has warned young people in the past of just how dangerous this is.
11: Imagine being in your home at 2 o'clock in the morning and you're getting this horrible kicking sound. And in Florida, understand your ground, you're coming out with your gun. Somebody's going to get killed.
10: This past week, Volusia County deputies arrested a 12-year-old boy for door kicking, and the sheriff's office released videos of two people wanted for allegedly kicking the front doors of four homes Wednesday night in Deltona. A contractor conducting a permitted burn sparked a brush fire near the Oak Hills Golf Course in Hernando County on Saturday. The Forest Service is set to return to the scene this morning to continue with cleanup operations. Two sloths are out of ICU and now in stable condition at the Central Florida Zoo after being rescued from deplorable living conditions at Sloth World last month. With Florida's News, I'm Tim Adkins.
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16: still looks like clear conditions for the highways and roads of Tampa Bay. This includes I-75, I-4, and I-275, including the bridges. 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
18: Looking ahead to greater rain chances and rain coverage for your Sunday afternoon and evening. Dry, mild to start as we then warm up into the low 90s again this afternoon. Ample moisture across the area, keeping things muggy, but also then going to fuel better chances for scattered showers and storms starting up by the early afternoon, 1-2 p.m. or so, continuing through sunset tonight and possibly packing a punch with a level 1 and a 5 risk for severe weather. Main threats will be damaging wind gusts in the mix as well as possibly some small hail. I'm Exafitter 8 meteorologist Juliana Mejia.
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30: I'm Chad Pergram with the Speaker's Lobby. It now appears that House Republicans have won the redistricting wars. That could boost the GOP's chances of holding the House, especially after the Supreme Court gutted the Voting Rights Act and the Virginia Supreme Court struck down a Democratic plan to draw Republicans out of districts in the Commonwealth. With the midterms approaching, that could give Republicans as much as a 10-seat boost by November. Democrats have the political winds in their favor. On paper, Democrats need to flip just 3 Republican seats to win the House. Midterm elections are often a referendum on the president, and congressional Republicans are scrambling to find a coherent messaging plan. This is coupled with the war in Iran and rising gas prices. Democrats were optimistic about the fall, but the past few weeks gave Republicans new life. The Virginia court ruling means instead of being able to bank on picking up 4 new seats in the state, Democrats will now have to spend heavily to flip 2 or 3 seats at best. And this comes after Democrats burned $60 million on the ballot measure in Virginia, just annulled by the court. With the Speaker's Lobby, Chad Pergram, Fox News.

0: Supreme Court Justice Neil Gorsuch was the first of three nominated by President Trump before Brett Kavanaugh and Amy Coney Barrett. He's been on the court for 9 years now, part of historic rulings on presidential power, abortion, affirmative action, environmental and gun regulations, immigration, and congressional redistricting. Ahead of America's 250th birthday, Justice Gorsuch goes back to the beginning for his first children's book, co-authored with a former law clerk, Jeanine Nitze, called Heroes of 1776, The Story of the Declaration of Independence.
1: I think C.S. Lewis said something like, it's a pretty crummy kid's book if the parents don't like it too.
0: Justice Gorsuch joined Fox News Rundown host Grinnell Scott earlier this week to talk about the book, America's 250th birthday, and a little about how he approaches his day job.
1: And so I confess I was hoping to come up with something that people might enjoy. We're going to be celebrating with fireworks and parades, but I was hoping parents and children might spend a moment reflecting on the Declaration, its ideals, its promise, its challenges for each of us, and the courage and sacrifice of some of the ordinary men and women who made it possible. I know kids love superheroes, but I think we have a lot of them in our history if you're willing to open the pages.
2: As I hear you talk about that, it seems that it was intentional, because most people, when you think of history, you think of facts, you think of years, you think of figures. You're talking about people and something that someone can identify with. A person like me did something extraordinary.
1: Exactly. No, that's exactly right. I relate to the world through stories, and I think most people do. And the courage and sacrifice of men, women, children, all stripes in 8 years of the revolution to make the Declaration possible, they're just incredibly inspiring. 18-year-old Emily Geiger was asked to pass a message from one patriot to another patriot general. She had to pass through enemy lines. She volunteered when no one else would. She took the message, got captured by British troops, quickly memorized the message, swallowed the paper on which it was written, then managed to escape the British ride on and deliver the message. There are so many stories like that in our history, in the revolutionary period, by people who really believed in the Declaration's three great ideas. You know, that we're all equal, that each of us has inalienable rights given to us by God, not government, and that we have the right to rule ourselves. Those were considered crazy radical ideas at the time. And it took ordinary people to stand up and make them possible for us.
2: Crazy radical ideas that not everyone agreed with when you look at that time in our history.
1: You know, everybody thinks we're divided today, and I don't mean to diminish our disagreements, but you have to remember America's always been kind of a rabble-rousing people, and only about 40% of people, even in the summer of 1776, supported independence. Another 20, maybe 30% were loyal to the crown, and the rest stood by on the sidelines. And one of the questions I challenge children to think about is, would they have been brave enough to stand up? What would they have done?
2: One of the stories that I've heard about that is in the book, it revolved around the Franklin family and that particular division that you spoke of there just now.
1: Yeah, no, I'm glad you pointed that up because, you know, we gather around the Thanksgiving table and we try and avoid talking about politics because we might disagree sometimes. Well, imagine the Franklin family. Benjamin Franklin, you know, one of the movers and shakers behind the Declaration of Independence, had a hand in its drafting. And his son, William, was a devout loyalist. And that split the family, not just because we're a Republican or Democrat. I mean, imagine Ben Franklin feared for his life. Signing the Declaration was an act of treason. Those men fully expected to be hung. And here was his son on the side of those who would hunt him down.
2: You know, we are about to celebrate the 250th anniversary of the founding of America. And I know you talk in this book a lot about the Declaration of Independence. Of course, there's the Constitution as well. And a lot of people look at those as separate documents. But should they be viewed hand in hand?
1: I view them that way. Yes, I view the Declaration as kind of like our mission statement or our report card. And the Constitution is kind of the how-to manual. So the Declaration gives us those three great ideas, radical as they are and remain. And the Constitution is kind of the tools we use to try and aim toward them. And are we there yet? No. This nation is a work in progress. And those three ideals we remain yet to fully achieve them. But they give us something to aim for, and they exclude no one. And I think they speak to every human heart. And the Constitution is the greatest charter in the world's history known to achieve them, or help us move toward achieving them, I should say.
2: And that's the concept of the more perfect union, because if the union is perfect, there's really a ceiling there that you can't get past.
1: Right. Exactly.
2: I want to touch on a couple of other things. In hearing you talk, and I know you've talked about originalism. That's a concept that you have discussed at length. For those who may be uninitiated, can you tell me a little bit, give me a working definition of that?
1: Sure. Originalism is just the idea that a judge has a limited role under the Constitution. My job isn't to make laws. That would be crazy to have nine old people in Washington make all the laws we live by. It's not my job to rewrite the Constitution. That wouldn't be a democracy. That wouldn't be self-rule. My job is to make sure that the people who come to court and have disputes are have the full and fair treatment of the Constitution and laws of the United States. And originalism is just simply the idea that a judge should interpret the laws and the Constitution as they were written, and not try to embellish them or detract from them based on his or her own preferences or their sense of what would be right or just. It's for the people to make those decisions, the people to amend the Constitution when they see fit, and the people to elect their leaders to run the country. My job is to apply the laws you guys pass.
2: Let me play devil's advocate there, because there are some people who argue, well, you know, times change, people change, the country changes. Should the concept of originalism change with that? Any thoughts on that?
1: Well, I don't think you want me changing laws. Do you want me to change the Civil Rights Acts, the Environmental Protection Acts, the Constitution? I think that's a slippery slope when you say nine old people have at it. It's one thing to say we can disagree about what the law means, fair enough, and judges can and will do that. You give us the hardest cases in the country every year at the Supreme Court to decide, and we do our best with them. But ultimately, if it's going to be a nation of we the people aiming to form a more perfect union, my job isn't to make the laws or to rewrite the Constitution. And you have the power to do it. It's your job to do it. And that's part of what this book is about, is empowering young people to think about their ownership of the Constitution and their responsibility to the laws of the United States to make their way forward. I like to tell the story of a young man named Greg Watson, who's at the University of Texas. And he wrote a term paper about the Constitution. He found that there was a constitutional amendment that James Madison had proposed but never been fully ratified. And he said, well, it could still be ratified. His teacher gave him a C. Well, Greg Watson was so displeased with that C that he went on a letter writing campaign. And he wrote state legislatures across the country and said, you know, you should ratify that last amendment Madison had. And you know what? They ultimately did. And it became the most recent amendment to the U.S. Constitution in the 1990s. And one 20-year-old or so college student from the University of Texas did it. And the American people can do it too. I've got great faith and optimism in them. Every time the American people have been counted out or, you know, doubted themselves, they've come through. And you know what Greg Watson did at the end of it? He went back to his teacher and said, do you want to reconsider that grade? She'd given him a C, turned into an A. All right? And I just think that, you know, every time we're pessimistic about America, I remember in 1976 at the Bicentennial, we coming out of Watergate, coming out of riots and assassinations and Vietnam. And a lot of people were pessimistic at the time. Well, America's a heck of a lot better today than it was in 1976. And I really do believe its best days are still ahead.
2: I want to, before I have to let you go, get back to the book. You talked about parents enjoying the book along with their kids. While it is considered a children's book, you want parents to sort of get something out of that as well. Was there a particular method you sought in doing that?
1: Well, we actually used Janie's kids as our focus group, and they were wonderful at it. And yes, I want something where parents and children can sit down and enjoy it together. And yes, kids will learn a lot, but I reckon the parents are going to learn a thing or two as well. I mean, how many people know the story of Emily Geiger, or perhaps some of the founders who were marked men after they signed the Declaration? The British chased them, imprisoned them. A third saw their homes burned. Some of them saw their sons imprisoned. Some were imprisoned. Some had their spouses imprisoned. The suffering that they went through is incredible, and they did that for us.
2: Neil Gorsuch is an associate justice on the United States Supreme Court and also the co-author of the children's book Heroes of 1776, The Story of the Declaration of Independence. Justice Gorsuch, it has been an honor to talk to you. Good luck with the book, and thanks for joining us on the Fox News Rundown.
1: It was a joy to speak with you. Thank you so much, and happy 250th.
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13: Incumbent Louisiana Senator Bill Cassidy beaten yesterday. He was beaten by Trump-backed Julia Letlow and State Treasurer John Fleming, who advanced to a runoff.
14: I have spoken with John, I have spoken with Julia, and I congratulated them both. This was not the result that I necessarily wanted, but I feel great.
13: The runoff is in June. Ukraine claims that they've found plans detailing targets of future Russian attacks.
15: President Zelensky said they have obtained Russian documents outlining targets for strikes in Kyiv and other Ukrainian cities, political and military facilities, including his presidential office and residence.
13: Fox's Stephanie Bennett. The second leg of horse racing's Triple Crown taking place, Napoleon Solo winning the Preakness. America's listening to Fox News.

Here's a look outside the Beltway. I'm Tanya J. Powers. Jovan Trevino has been sentenced to life in prison for drowning her 4-year-old son and 1-year-old daughter in a bathtub. The children's father testified before the sentencing and said he had to come home and find the children. Police said Trevino told officers she drugged herself with a sleeping aid and alcohol before carrying out the murders. An oncologist who was traveling on board the cruise ship at the center of the Hanta virus outbreak has left medical isolation and is now in the National Quarantine Unit instead of the biocontainment unit where he'd initially been placed after leaving the ship. Dr. Stephen Kornfeld and 15 other Americans were taken to the University of Nebraska Medical Center in Omaha after being evacuated and was isolated after a test proved inconclusive results about whether he had the virus. 2 other Americans were taken from the ship to Emory University Hospital in Atlanta. And the U.S. has placed 18th overall in U.S. News & World Report's new rankings of the best countries, taking first place when it comes to culture and tourism. We're second best for economic development. Public health outcomes, social cohesion, and public safety pulled down the country's overall standing, dropping to 33rd place for health and 29th for infrastructure. At the top of the list, Switzerland, Denmark, and Sweden. For the Fox News Rundown, I'm Tanya J. Powers.

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1: A surprising name at the top of the PGA Championship leaderboard, Alex Smalley, who has never won a tour event or even finished better than 23rd in a major, shooting 4-under on the back nine Saturday to get to 6-under on the tournament, giving him a two-stroke lead over five other golfers heading into Sunday's final round. In hockey, the Buffalo Sabres beat the Montreal Canadiens 8-3, forcing a winner-take-all Game 7 in their second-round playoff series. Napoleon Solo wins the Preakness Stakes at 7-1 odds, as Kentucky Derby winner Golden Tempo skipped the second Triple Crown race, the third time in 5 years that's happened. That's sports in the Fox News Rundown. I'm Greg Thompson, Fox News.
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14: Guaranteed human. 2 months after a 17-year-old girl reported being groped at a Walmart in Broward County, a 19-year-old is under arrest. Pembroke Pines police received several tips that led them to Fabian Galvez. In court Friday, Judge Corey Friedman set bond at $1,000.
15: The allegations that he's hiding out in a parking lot somewhere and went and allegedly put his hands on somebody's rear.
14: Surveillance video appears to show Galvez following the teenager around the store before approaching her in the parking lot. Hillsborough County Sheriff's deputies arrested a man on Thursday in Plant City who was found passed out sitting in his truck with the door open at a gas pump with his 5-year-old child in the back seat. The sheriff's office released body cam video of the deputy approaching the vehicle and finding a handgun in plain view.
16: Sir, sheriff's office, step out. How many more guns do you have?
17: Hey, dude, your son is behind me.
16: I get that. You have guns on you. Put your hands behind your back.
14: 26-year-old Patrick Vogelty was arrested for driving under the influence, child neglect, and improper exhibition of a dangerous weapon or firearm. Officials are inviting the public to a volunteer cleanup next Saturday at 9 a.m. at the historic Old Memphis Cemetery in Palmetto after several grave sites were vandalized and spray-painted with the names Trump and DeSantis. A passenger aboard the plane that crashed into the ocean off the coast of Florida last week may have ties to cocaine smuggling. A federal complaint says Jonathan Gardner, one of the 11 rescued on Tuesday, has been arrested and charged with one count of cocaine import conspiracy. The complaint alleges that he was carrying $30,000 in Bahamian currency. The cash was labeled with the name of a Bahamian politician who was previously in connection with receiving a large shipment of cocaine from Colombia. Gardner also had 3 phones on him when the plane went down. With Florida's News, I'm Tim Adkins.
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20: Things are looking pretty good on the major highways and roads of the Bay, including north and south of I-75, also east and west of I-4. Right now, no major incident or delay reported I-275. This includes the Skyway and Howard Franklin Bridge. Actually, if you're in between the Bay right now, we are also clear on the Gandy and Courtney Campbell Causeway. Taking a look in Pinellas specifically, US-19 is incident-free.
21: Looking ahead to greater rain chances and rain coverage for your Sunday afternoon and evening. Dry, mild to start as we then warm up into the low 90s again this afternoon. Ample moisture across the area, keeping things muggy, but also then going to fuel better chances for scattered showers and storms starting up by the early afternoon, 1-2 p.m. or so, continuing through sunset tonight and possibly packing a punch with a level 1 and a 5 risk for severe weather. Main threats will be damaging wind gusts in the mix as well as possibly some small hail. I'm XFN 8 meteorologist Juliana Mejia.
22: Your midterm primary. I'm Paul Stevens, Fox News. A runoff election now will be held in Louisiana for the Republican U.S. Senate nomination after no candidate won a majority of the vote in Saturday's primary.
23: Trump-backed Congresswoman Julia Letlow and her state treasurer John Fleming got the most votes and will face off in the runoff on June 27th. Incumbent Bill Cassidy finished third, ending his bid for re-election. Under Louisiana's election rules, only the top two candidates advanced to the runoff. The result marks a major political defeat for Cassidy. He faced backlash from many Republicans for voting to convict President Trump following the attack on the U.S. Capitol. The primary is being viewed as another test of Trump's influence over the Republican Party.
22: And that's Fox's Chanley Painter. On the Democratic side, Jamie Davis advancing to a runoff, but the second spot remaining too close to call between Nicholas Albares and Gary Crockett. President Trump warning Iran will face a, quote, very bad time, unquote, if a peace agreement is not reached soon.
24: Out of the UAE, officials say that a drone attack against a nuclear power plant caused a fire at a generator on the outskirts of the facility. This is a significant attack and likely conducted by the Iranian regime. It comes as tension continues to rise across the Middle East as the region waits to see if the war will resume in the days ahead. So far, efforts toward a diplomatic solution with Iran have been unsuccessful, with officials in Tehran unwilling to make the necessary concessions to reach a deal. President Trump spoke on his return flight from China, indicating he didn't like the first sentence of the Iranian response to the U.S. peace proposal.
25: I looked at it, and if I don't like the first sentence, I just throw it away.
24: All of this comes as the Iranians have accused the United States of changing their negotiating position.
22: Meantime, Iran says it'll keep enriching uranium. That was Fox's Trey Yingst in Tel Aviv. 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
2: 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And this, guys, is where things really start to get real.
4: Yeah, they certainly do. But wait a minute, MJ, no boss? No boss in retirement? I mean, first of all, who says you won't have a boss in retirement? I mean, if Elizabeth retires with me, I don't get that luxury. Right, Elizabeth?
5: No, you don't get that luxury. You still have things to do.
4: You still have things to do. Yeah. I still have the honeydews, plenty of honeydews. No, all kidding aside, this is the biggest disconnect that we see. People spend 30, 40 years learning how to save and being a very good saver. We've met a lot of really good savers over the years, but they spend zero time learning how to spend their money properly. And the stats back it up. According to a study that came out last year, nearly 2 out of 3 Americans fear running out of money more than they actually fear death itself. Now, Elizabeth, that's not a money problem. That's a structure problem, right?
5: Wow, that is a huge fear. I mean, Steve, we hear it all the time, right? I'm sure, MJ, you've probably heard us say it so many times. People are just so concerned about what's going to happen if I run out of money, because we know they're living longer. So this is where planning comes and it's so important. So here's what's wild. Many of those same people actually have enough money. And see, we see this, right? We see they have enough money. It's just they don't have a plan to turn it into predictable monthly income. We have clients who say to us, hey guys, you know, I'm still working. And of course, being still working, they have a full financial plan. They have a full estate plan. They have a full tax plan. And you know what? When the time comes for their income, a monthly income, they let us know, hey guys, in about 6 months, I'm looking to retire. I'm looking to have, you know, sustainable income that's tax adjusted. These are the things that we do for our clients. So here's what happens. Our clients understand that you have to have a plan. And, you know, you can't just go on the fact that, okay, I'm going to just save a pile of money. And this is what I hear from our audience, really. I have a bunch of money, but I just don't know what to do with it. You know, they live smaller and they should not. We see it. We know that they have the money and they're so frustrated. They get so frustrated, so unhappy. All the things in retirement they should be doing, they don't do. And they're literally seeing, like, you know, I have seen where they have skipped family time, vacation time.
2: Yep. Yeah.
5: Definitely. Helping other families and being charitable at the same time. Because you know what they say? I can't afford it. You know, I don't know how to do this. They're so unsure.
2: And then I think it's important that we address the income gap that really changes everything. So let's go ahead and really make this real. Walk me through an example.
4: Okay, so let's take a hypothetical couple. Let's take George. Haven't used that name in a while. George and let's say Gracie.
0: Wait a sec. I'm not that old, but I think that might have to do with George Burns, right?
4: George Burns. You know what's really crazy?
0: And Gracie, right?
5: Yeah.
4: George and his wife, Gracie. What a lot of people do not know about Elizabeth and I is that prior to moving to Florida, prior to opening up the Holland Group, we had a costume jewelry business in Midtown Manhattan. And one of our very best newsstands was 51st Street and 6th Avenue. We controlled 12 different newsstands at one point.
0: Wow, that's like right at Rockefeller Plaza area.
4: Oh, my gosh. It was the greatest place to work. It was so cool because we saw so many stars.
0: Oh, sure.
4: So many stars day after day after day. I personally sold a pair of earrings to Madonna.
0: Wow.
4: I sold a pair of earrings to Paul Stanley, the guitar player for Kiss. He bought one earring, like this long, big feather earring. Tommy Shaw. He used to stop by and talk to me every now and then.
0: Wow.
4: So it was a really cool place. So for 1 week, for 5 days, George Burns walked by every day. And a lot of people don't know. He was definitely bald. On TV, he'd have a little hairpiece.
0: Right.
4: But he would walk by me, and I said to him every day, I said, "Hey, George, good morning." And he waved to me. So the last day, he stopped, and he took his cigar out of his mouth. He smiled, and he said, "You're doing a good job here. You're doing a good job. Keep it up.
0: You should have said, thank you, God."
4: Remember,
0: he was in that hit movie, Oh God, right?
5: Yes, he was.
4: He definitely was.
0: So help me. Do you remember that?
4: right.
0: Remember when he was called into the courtroom?
4: Yeah, but I think one of his greatest lines was, talking about his schedule, he said, "I can't die. I'm booked."
5: That's right.
4: And he had a bunch of other ones. All right, we'll use George and Gracie as our example here.
0: Okay. All right, Steve, hold on to George and Gracie for just a second. I want to give out the phone number here before it gets too far into the show. If you have any concerns about the first Monday after you retire and where's that next paycheck coming from, you need to call the Hollands. This is what they do. They specialize in building portfolios to bring you investment income every month. And of course, that dovetails right into the full retirement planning. When you call the Holland Group Retirement Wealth Advisors, you can get their opinion. You can get a second opinion that many opt for because many of our listeners do have a broker or an advisor they're currently working with. But so many people have opted for the second opinion from Steve Holland over the decades. Remember, the Holland Group has been around for over 33 years. Since 1993. That is a long time and a lot of clients. A lot of people like you have been helped and served over these years. When you call the Hollands, this is no cost to you. This is complimentary, no obligation. Call the Hollands with any questions you have or just listen, just be straightforward and say, "Hey, I'm listening to the radio show. I want to see your proposal for how to bring me the most investment income possible and build me the full retirement plan complimentary." That's just say that. Just call the office at 727-228-6449. And that's why the Hollands are here. This is why we do this radio program, to let you know about the Holland Group Retirement Wealth Advisors, a fiduciary firm here in the Tampa Bay area since 1993. 727-228-6449. That's 727-228-6449. Or we also suggest you go to the website. You can check out the firm a bit. And also, this is easy. You can do a discovery call right from the website. A lot of people love this option. Listen, I still like calling, and having that human contact. And it also shows you can call the Holland Group right here in the Tampa Bay area anytime. They're not some firm that is from 2,000 miles away, pretending to have a big local presence. The Holland Group has a big local presence because they live here. 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So just so you know, it's longevity. The Hollands have been here while many other companies have come and gone over the years. 727-228-6449, or you can go to the website, asktheHollands.com, and click on Discovery Call at the very top of the page, and you pick the time and date that's convenient for you. 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We'll give you the phone number and the website information again in just a couple of minutes. All right, let's get back to the income gap that can change everything. Steve, you recommended that we discuss this hypothetical couple, George and Gracie. All right, who said retire? I'm going to stay in show business until I'm the only one left.
4: Yeah, that's, I love that one. That's a great one. Here's another real famous line of his. I love to sing and I love to drink scotch. Most people would rather hear me drink scotch. Or I like this one even more. Yeah. Let's see. Everything that goes up must come down. But there are but there comes a time when not everything that's down can go back up.
0: Well, there you go.
4: So he was a funny guy.
0: Yeah,
4: all right,
0: he was.
4: So here we go. Let's say George and Gracie have monthly expenses of about $6,200. They've got Social Security coming in every month, $3,800. Uh-huh. Small pension, $600 a month. All right, so when we add that up, that's $4,400 coming in, but unfortunately, there's $6,200 going out. Mm-hmm. So that leaves a gap, a monthly gap of $1,800. That's a pretty big gap. So that's the number, Elizabeth, that actually matters. That's the first thing we look at, right?
5: Right. So there's the danger right there. So they're pulling out exactly $1,800 from the investment during a down market. And what do we say? You know, you're selling assets at a loss.
4: Right.
5: And once those shares are gone, guess what, baby? They're gone. So, you know, unless you go back and you buy them, that's how a good retirement quickly turned into a stressful one. So we say to each other, hey, we don't want you selling in a down market. We want you to be able to have your assets grow for you. Look at your investments. See how it's planned. What is that income plan is all about? We see gaps in income plan quite frequently from other firms, and this is where we start building income plan for our clients.
0: So it's really not about how much you have, it's about how it shows up every single month, and that's a big shift in thinking. So let's now transition and talk about the old school rule that people still lean on and why that 4% rule is, well, outdated.
5: You know, MJ, I got to tell you, I still hear that. I still hear people asking when they're calling or, they send us a text message, why can't I still have the 4% rule? I hear you guys always saying on the radio, the 4% rule is outdated. You're right. It is outdated. That's why we're saying it, because you have to be cognizant for it. The famous 4% rule has been around since 1990. Mm. Believe that? That's when Rachel was born.
4: Yeah,
5: 1990.
4: That's right.
5: Yeah. So some things,
4: that
5: you know.
4: That was a few years ago.
5: Many years ago.
4: 37.
5: All right.
4: 36, yeah.
5: So basically you look at it and say, the economy was different. Inflation was different. Life was different. So why would we stick with that 4% rule? You know, here's something that, you know, I always say, you know, withdraw 4% annually, adjust for inflation. Your money lasts about 30 years. But here's the problem. We don't live in that world anymore. Rachel's 37? We don't live in that world anymore.
4: Things are very different.
5: Things are huge, much, much different now. People are living longer. 30 plus years, you know, in retirement, we have said, Steve, you and I have said, your retirement could be 20 to 30 years of unemployment. Well, maybe we need to change that and say maybe 30 to 40 years of employment.
4: Or 40 to 50.
5: Right. Inflation has definitely surged market for sure has become more volatile, and this is what we have seen. So you have to prepare for it.
4: Right. And, you know, the 4% rule, we've heard that it came down to, like, at one point down to like 2.85, yeah. and now yeah. it's gone back up to like 3.8, possibly 3.9,
5: yeah.
4: but it's still under 4%. So let's take $1 million, and that's going to be about $3,250 a month. This sounds okay until life happens, and we know what that means. I need a new roof. I've got medical issues. I want to help out the kids, or I want to help out the grandkids. Suddenly, that safe number feels, of course, really tight.
5: Right, so here's the irony to that. These rigid rules often cause people to underspend, and those that have the money, you know, don't have really the confidence to use it because they're so afraid that something is going to happen.
0: All you have to do is make contact with Steve and Elizabeth. 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So what happens here? The Hollands will answer all questions. The Hollands will review what you currently are doing. The Hollands will give an analysis. The Hollands will build you a new income plan to show you what they would do differently. The Hollands will build you a full retirement plan. The number of steps, the number of puzzle pieces in putting together a retirement plan is daunting to many people, but not the Hollands, because they've been doing this now for over 33 years with thousands of clients over the years here in the Tampa Bay area. That's why we do the radio show, just to introduce you to the Hollands and what they've done on a daily basis for over three decades as a fiduciary firm. Let's move on to the three income segment strategy. What is that?
4: Okay, so we prefer the term income segment strategy as opposed to bucket.

0: don't want segments. Buckets.
1: We want something a little bit more sophisticated, but we do call them segments. So here's the framework that we use. Very, very simple. Not all money has the same job. Remember that. Not all of your money has the same job. We break it down into three different segments. So, Elizabeth, let's talk about the very first segment. What is it, and what does it cover?
0: Steve, it's so important for people to understand it is different segments, because when we put an income plan together, we know exactly what is going to be the first set of money they need to use and why they need it. So this is why. This is what we call the essentials. It's a must-have. It is for your housing. It is for food. It's for insurance. It is for your healthcare. This is so important. Now, most of you out there is going to say, hey, I own my own house. Well, guess what? Sometimes, you know, you need to replace that roof.
1: Yeah. Sometimes you still pay the taxes on the house.
0: Every single year. try missing paying your taxes, see what happens. But when you say that, you know, my house is fully paid for and I'm, have no problems at all with that, I'm good to go, you still need to eat, you know, and of course you need to have your insurance. Your healthcare is very important. Now, it's funded by Social Security, pension, predictable income sources. That simply means that you can just play the guessing game when it comes to actually making sure you have monthly sustainable income. This is what really matters, and you have to have the money to do so. We'll show you how this is done.
1: Right. Okay, so now that was segment one. All right, so I'm going to mention segment two. This is my favorite. This is your lifestyle money. This is your flexible income money. This is your fun money, right? So this is the money that you use for travel, or one of my favorite activities, Elizabeth, even though you happen to be such an incredible cook. You really are. But we like to dine out every now and then, right?
0: Mostly then than now.
1: Right. We've done a lot of dining out. We've been on thousands of business dinners over the past 35, 40 years. But some of your fun money is going to be allocated for travel, dining out, family gifts. This comes from investments. It's flexible. The market is up. You're going to spend a little bit more. The market is down. You're going to say, ooh, things are not too good right now. I'll postpone dining out for a little while, or maybe we'll postpone that cruise that we're going to take with the grandkids next year. You have the option to do that.
0: Okay, so Steve, this is segment three, you know, the growth engine. This is your future. This is you. You know, this is a long-term money. It's about 7 to 10+ years out. It's job, beat inflation, because at 3% inflation, your purchasing power gets cut half in about 24 years.
1: Yeah, you know what's crazy about investing? There's so many people who still sit and invest in bank CDs.
0: Oh, yeah.
1: And they don't realize that, number one, you're not making a total return after taxation. You're not doing better than inflation. Inflation is growing faster. We love CDs when it's a good interest rate environment, but we're not in one right now. So CD to us actually means constantly dropping, and that's problematic. So you really have to invest in a way where you say, look, I've got to do a lot better than 3% per year. I've got to implement segment number three, the growth engine you're talking about, Elizabeth, and I've got to not only beat inflation, I want to do like twice as good as inflation, because I'm going to pay taxes on that money when I withdraw it out.
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3: One person is hospitalized in critical condition following a large brush fire in Hillsborough County. Fire rescue brought the 10-acre blaze under control within 2 hours Friday afternoon. No firefighters were injured. Huge sporting events such as the upcoming FIFA World Cup games in Miami attract human traffickers and other criminals.
4: We have filed nearly 1,000 human trafficking-related criminal cases.
3: Miami State Attorney Catherine Fernandez-Rundle says her office has been successful in prosecuting human traffickers during other big sporting events. A man accused of stealing a car belonging to a U.S. serviceman in Colorado was arrested in Miami yesterday. 28-year-old Andrew Lee Jensen was hired to take care of the serviceman's belongings while he was deployed overseas. The serviceman's stolen vehicle was found with his dog dead inside in Colorado, and police tracked Jensen to Miami, where he's awaiting extradition back to Colorado. With Florida's News, I'm Tim Adkins.
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6: Things are looking pretty good on the major highways and roads of the Bay, including north and south of I-75, also east and west of I-4. Right now, no major incident or delay reported I-275. This includes the Skyway and Howard Franklin Bridge. Actually, if you're in between the Bay right now, we are also clear on the Gandy and Courtney Campbell Causeway. Taking a look in Pinellas specifically, US 19 is incident-free.
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8: Looking ahead to greater rain chances and rain coverage for your Sunday afternoon and evening. Dry, mild to start as we then warm up into the low 90s again this afternoon. Ample moisture across the area, keeping things muggy, but also then going to fuel better chances for scattered showers and storms starting up by the early afternoon, 1-2 p.m. or so, continuing through sunset tonight and possibly packing a punch with a level 1 and a 5 risk for severe weather. Main threats will be damaging wind gusts in the mix as well as possibly some small hail. I'm Exafitter 8 meteorologist Juliana Mejia.
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0: Welcome back to Retirement Success. I am MJ Todd Schnitt. You know what I just realized? Well, I didn't just realize it, but I just want to point it out again. That the Hollands have been in the Tampa Bay market with the Holland Group Retirement Wealth Advisors since 1993. My radio career began in this market as MJ in 1994. Right. So you guys are just a year older. I mean, that's a long time ago, folks. You know,
9: it certainly was.
0: Yeah, right. That's, it just shows, you know, how long we've both been here in the Tampa Bay area.
10: Right. And you still live here.
0: Yeah.
10: Like we do.
0: Yeah, exactly.
9: Yeah.
0: 727-228-6449 gets you in touch with the Hollins. That's 727-228-6449. Or go to the website. One of the easiest ways to get a hold of the Hollins is go to askthehollins.com. The website, askthehollins.com. Very top of the page, you'll see click here for a discovery call. Just click. You pick the time and the date. Boom. The Hollins will be in touch with you. It doesn't get any easier than that. We'll give you the phone number. We'll give you the website information in just a bit. I left people hanging a few minutes ago by talking about how to solve the income gap problem. And this can be accomplished, Steve, by building your own pension.
9: Right, absolutely. And for a lot of investors out there, it's a great idea as a supplement to their overall strategy. Listen, I'm telling you, do not listen to these advisors that say, oh, all annuities are terrible. They're that's just a big fat lie. Now, there are some annuities that are very expensive and have a lot of risk to them. They're called variable annuities. I have called them the twisted evil sister of the mutual fund. You can build your own personal pension. You can go into an annuity where you get guaranteed lifetime income. If you pass away 10, 15 years into retirement, it'll go to your spouse as well.
10: Yeah. So, Steve, I just want to mention to you and MJ that, you know, I recently heard while I was in a car, an advisor doing a radio show on this station. Uh-huh. And they mentioned that, you know, with the annuity, if you die, the money is gone.
9: Oh my gosh, that hasn't like happened since the late 70s, 80s. No, if there's money left in the account, it is refunded back to your beneficiaries.
10: Yes,
9: the insurance company does not keep your money. They don't put a big poster of you up and throw a party in the lobby.
0: My head just exploded.
10: Yeah.
0: Where did you hear that, Elizabeth?
10: I was in the car and I was listening to the radio and then I heard this advisor saying, and with this annuity, once you die, the money is gone.
9: Yeah, that's
10: wow.
9: Obviously an advisor that doesn't really know the annuity market at all.
10: Right.
9: And that's a shame.
0: Or woke up from a coma they've been in since 1977.
9: Yeah,
0: right?
9: Really? I mean, give me a break. Okay, so you got to build your own pension. How do you build your own pension? Let's go back to George and Gracie. Remember, Elizabeth, they had an $1,800 a month gap, and that's a pretty serious gap. So option number one, they're going to say, all right, we'll make that gap go away. We're going to pull from our investments. Or option number two, create dependable lifetime income to cover it. This is where building your own pension comes in, and it happens to be, again, an excellent supplement to a lot of people out there listening who need reliable, sustainable income.
10: Now, Steve, you know that I brag and boast about my father having, you know, a pension and then got a gold watch after he retired at Eastern Oil Company in New Jersey.
9: Right.
10: So
9: right.
10: When my father retired, he was just like, wow, this is great. I got my gold watch. And I don't know whether it's a Timex or not. But the bottom line is that
9: I think it might have been a Casio.
10: You know, he did get a watch. And, you know, quite honestly, I'm not even sure if it was gold. But it was great because he knew that that pension was going to be every single month he was going to receive a check. Today, you have to create your own pension, people. You have to create your own sustainable income. And that's where certain strategies that, Steve, as you just mentioned, an equity link annuity of, you know, there's many of them out there, but we know exactly which ones to avoid that really come into play and actually can give you lifetime income regardless of what the market conditions are.
9: Right. Remember one thing about retirement. Retirement is not about your net worth. Retirement is about monthly, sustainable, inflation-adjusted income. So back to George and Gracie. What are we going to do? Where's this $1,800 a month going to come from? Well, first of all, if we do build our own pension, everything changes. And I mean everything. The bills are covered for the rest of their life. Market drops don't affect them anymore because they're not taking income from market investments. Investments can grow instead of being drained, instead of tapping into your stock account, your managed account, when it's down 20-30%. Why would you do that? You're just selling at a low. Yes. Makes no sense at all. So this is not just a financial cure. This is an emotional relief because people do not want to worry about their investment. There are so many financial advisors out there who just get it wrong. You know, they get it wrong. And they try to tell new people, hey, trust me, trust me, trust me. Don't worry, I'll take care of you. But they don't explain exactly what they will do when we have the next big black swan event, the next pandemic, the next 9/11, the next financial crisis where the market comes down 40, 50%. So this is why so many people come to the Holland Group.
0: I think it's important also to just define black swan event for those that don't know. It's one of these like life-altering events. It could be financial or, listen, COVID. Yeah. COVID back in 2020 was a black swan event.
9: Definitely.
0: The crash of the market, the mortgage-backed security nightmare back in 07, 08.
10: Oh, yeah.
0: And the subsequent turmoil in the stock market in 08, 09. That was a black swan event. 9/11, a black swan event. So it can take on different appearances, but that is the definition of a black swan event. Also, Steve, I just got a message from George. George wants to make sure that he has enough money for his cigar budget.
9: Right. You know, towards the end of his life, he said, I need something to do. That's why I smoke 10 to 12 cigars a day.
10: 10 to 12.
9: Right.
0: Was it that many?
9: That's what he said. Wow. Yeah. Maybe that's why his voice was kind of a bit raspy.
0: And didn't he live to like 99 or something?
9: No, actually, Betty White, remember Betty White died at age 99.
0: Right.
9: She went into People magazine and they did a whole, they did a whole camera shot of her and everything.
0: Oh, yeah.
9: And they were going to put her on the cover. Happy birthday, age 100. Yeah. And the poor thing, she passed away.
0: She did.
9: At age 99.
0: You know, people are saying that was the curse of like People magazine that, They did this whole pre-100th birthday profile.
9: Right.
0: And then she didn't make it to 100. I just looked up George Burns.
9: And
0: George did.
9: Right?
0: Yeah, he did hit 100.
9: Right.
0: He was born January 20th of 1896.
9: Oh my gosh.
0: And George Burns passed away March 9th of 1996. So he made it 100 years and almost 3 months.
10: Wow.
0: Yeah.
9: Yeah. Wow. 100 years and 3 months. Yeah. Pretty amazing. Pretty amazing. That's for sure. So again, when we talk about sustainable income, when we talk about how people invest, it's so important to say, you know what? Here's the fact of the matter. We have to build something where clients don't worry because, MJ, when we have these black swan events, everyone says the same thing. Wow, where did that come from? You know, nobody saw that coming. Well, that's how they work, right? They simply come out of nowhere.
0: Elizabeth, I have a very, very important follow-up question. I'll get to that in a second. I want to give out the phone number for those that are listening that would like to have this conversation with the Hollands and say, hey, can you take a look at what I'm currently doing investment-wise, retirement planning-wise, and what would you change? What would you do differently? This is why the Hollands are here, the reason why we do this radio show, to introduce you to the Holland Group Retirement Wealth Advisors, 727-228-6449. 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Click on the very link that says click here for a discovery call at the very top of the page, and you pick the time and date that's convenient for you to connect with Steve and Elizabeth Holland. Easy as that. If you miss the information, I'll give you the phone number, website info again in just a bit. So we've been discussing, Elizabeth, and here's my follow-up. We have been discussing that people these days, for the most part, now still in some of the public sectors, are there, it's very rare to have an actual pension. There are just very few that exist today. So our listeners need to make sure they're building their own pension. But, Elizabeth, there are honest trade-offs.
10: Yes, they are. So Steve just mentioned about, you know, having sustainable income and mentioned the fact that it's going to be there for you. You know, and this really affects, it doesn't affect if the market drops or not, because your income is going to be sustainable.
9: That's right.
10: So here's a trade-off. You're going to have less liquidity, potential fees, less flexibility on that portion, because obviously when we build a plan, we're not going to throw all your money all in an annuity. We know some companies do that. That's not the Holland Group. That's not our philosophy, how we do investments. So the income depends on the insurance company's strength.
9: Right. But, yeah. Very good point.
10: Yeah. But for people who want certainty, it's a game changer. I'm going to bring your mom back into this, Steve, because basically your mom is 97 years old and she has.
9: She's almost 97 and a half.
10: Wow. Right. Yeah. So she has that sustainable income. Your mom has a good sense. She doesn't have any kind of dementia going on, but she knows when that money hits her bank account.
9: That's right. That's right. She looks forward to it and she's like, it's there. Okay, good.
10: Yes.
9: And it just makes her comfortable.
10: So try telling someone your income is not going to be sustainable. See how they're going to panic.
9: Right, right. Try tell somebody, you know what, due to the volatility in the market, instead of that $1,200 check that you get every month, well, we're going to have to cut it down to like $980, $975. No. Unacceptable. That means one thing. Your advisor did a lousy job. You know, Elizabeth, we've been saying this for a long, long time, and a lot of people who come here and work with us, they say to us, you guys break things down
10: yes.
9: in such a simple form. It's a pleasure to really understand what you do, because I've had a broker, I've had an advisor
0: yep.
9: that talks over me. I don't know what the hell they're talking about.
0: Mm.
9: And it's really frustrating because I don't know what they're saying. We've been talking about the three fundamentals of investing. There are only three. Every single investment that you invest in, they have two out of three different fundamentals. Number one, you should have a very, very high degree of liquidity. Number two, you should have good performance, whether
10: yes.
9: it's for monthly income and or growth, right? And number three, you should have a certain degree of safety. Now, do you need a lot of safety in your portfolio when you're 35? No, you don't. If it's your retirement money, right, you're going to revisit that in 30 more years. But you need a lot of safety when you're 65, when you're 70, when you're 75 years old, because you need to sleep well at night.
10: So I want to mention the fact that sleeping well at night. Do you sleep well at night, MJ?
0: Sometimes. It depends on
9: if his Jack Russells are barking.
0: Well, or if my wife is barking at me also. It's just, you know, I'm kidding. Ooh,
9: tonight might be one of those nights.
10: Yeah. I met Michelle. She's a very lovely lady.
0: Yes, she is.
10: And of course, she's super intelligent. Yeah. I know. I like that about ladies. I mean, she's an attorney, which I love. So were you going to tell me something, MJ?
0: Well, no, I was just want to follow up on what Steve was saying. And, you know, working with so many people over the years, it must give you guys satisfaction when you're able to shift a client from anxiety and watching the market daily and every spike and every drop that drives people crazy. It must make you feel good when you see that transition, you see a little light go off in people's head, or they seem more relaxed, kind of the peace of mind once their essential income has been guaranteed with the right plan.
9: Right, absolutely. It just makes you, it gives you confidence. It gives you confidence in your plan, and then you don't worry about the market going up and down a little bit.
10: MJ, I will never forget this. There was a client that came in and she had about $2 million in her account. Her portfolio was very, very healthy for someone who is 81 years old and single. When Steve sat with her and showed her the plan, this lady, this client, started crying. She said, all my life I have deprived myself of living my life.
9: Right.
10: Which was so sad.
9: It
10: was so sad. And she was saying that, I always thought I could never touch this money. Mm. I always thought if I spend more than what I'm supposed to, I'm going to die broke.
9: And she said, I was told in these accounts I can only take out a minimum distribution. And we're like, no, that's your RMD. You can take, you have to take that, but you can take more. And you're correct.
10: Yes, yeah. Someone, the advice that she had, is really scared about, don't touch this money. This is for you to grow. This is for you to grow. You can't take out because this money, because they'll be, you know, the accounts are going to go down. And she was invested in the market.
9: Yeah.
10: At that age, she was invested in the market.
0: Did she then go on like a spender bender and buy a little miniature giraffe?
10: No, she didn't. This poor lady, yeah. Actually, she lived about 3 more years and then passed. And then all that money went to... Actually, it went to the state because she didn't have anybody else in her family. So this was money that was given to somebody else.
9: Yeah.
10: Yeah. It was a sad story, but this is some kind of, this is what we face. And this is what's so sad when advisors out there say to clients who is not really savvy on the investment, you can't touch this money. You got to keep it the way it is. You could only take it out like maybe once a year, a certain amount. And let me do the calculation for you. The same advisor was also doing her taxes.
0: This is complimentary. 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Very top of the page, right below the logo, you'll see a goldish banner. And you'll see the words, click here for a discovery call. Just click there and you pick the time and date that's convenient for you. Simple as that. Let's close this program out with some therapy. How about we again push the fact that the Hollins can show you how to go from anxiety to confidence. I think this is an important point to push here.
9: Yeah, I think so. I definitely do, because that's what it's about. It's not about investing. It's not about watching the market. It's not about trusting your broker, your advisor, that they're going to beat the market or they're going to tie the market. It's not about that. It's about living your life. Elizabeth, how many times do you say every single week, let the rest of your life be the best of your life? That's our philosophy.
10: Yes.
9: And we want to do that by giving investors confidence once again. So here's the big takeaway. Your savings, this is not your income. The savings is the raw material. What matters is where income comes from, when it starts, and how long it's going to last. And of course, that means it should last till the very last day that you're able to fog up a mirror.
10: Yes, so here's it. You need a strong plan, and that strong plan would include income for essentials, a flexible income for lifestyle, growth for inflation, and the ability to adapt, not follow outdated rules blindly.
9: Right.
10: Like the 4% rule.
9: Yeah, very well said.
0: And you're sitting here thinking, I don't actually know what my retirement paycheck looks like. Listen, that's your sign. That's your sign to reach out to Steve and Elizabeth Holland at the Holland Group Retirement Wealth Advisors. There is a difference when you work with them. And who you're working with absolutely positively matters. They're not just some pop-up shop, a firm headquartered in another state with a small little cubicle here in the Tampa Bay area. No, the Hollins have been rooted in this community for over 33 years, since 1993. Amid all the businesses that have come and gone in this space, you know, I make a mention that, you know, I've been in radio, MJ, Schnitt, I've been in radio since early 1994, January of 94. The number of radio advertisers that I've seen come and go in the financial space is unbelievable. It is well over 24, maybe even 30.
10: Yeah.
0: Firms that I've heard commercials for, I've heard some of these long-form programs for, and the number of firms that came in and out, like fly-by-night operations, it's unbelievable.
9: Right, exactly. So what they did was when things didn't work out for them, they packed their bags and they went home.
0: And guess who's still here? Steve and Elizabeth Holland, the Holland Group Retirement Wealth Advisors. 727-228-6449. That's 727-228-6449. Gets you right through to the Hollands, or go to the website, askthehollands.com. All the contact information is at askthehollands.com, or just at the very top of the page, click on Discovery Call, and you pick the time and date that's convenient for you. 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And Steve, Elizabeth, and Alicia will be happy to answer your questions.
11: Tampa Bay, this is Alicia Holland, DeBernardi here, advisor with the Holland Group. We are answering your question of the day, and I have Steve Holland with me.
9: Yes. Hello, Tampa Bay. You know, Alicia, we answer a lot of questions, and I asked you during the break, hey, don't we have any questions that are in relation to taxes?
11: Yeah.
9: And so you've got one, right?
11: I do.
9: Okay. I hope I know the answer.
11: I'm pretty confident that you do.
9: Okay, good.
11: All right. So Marsha from Bel Air Bluffs. Marsha wrote in to say, what do you think about doing a Roth conversion in small chunks over time? Is it worth the taxes now for tax-free later?
9: So what would you say, Alicia? Because I am on fire with an answer to this one, and I think you know why.
11: Well, Steve, I would say that Marsha's really thinking about this the right way.
9: Right.
11: And we have something that is a little proprietary that we developed here at the Holland Group, and that is the Kill the Beast strategy.
9: KTB.
11: KTB.
9: That's right.
11: What this is, should I be giving this away over the radio?
9: Yeah, there's a bunch of advisors out there listening. I really don't care because, you know, if we can help them and they turn around and help their clients, it just makes it a better world.
11: Yes, that's true. That's good. Pay it forward. So I kind of think about this. I think about my mother-in-law, for example, who when she retired, she took out her pension in a lump sum. Mm-hmm. And she got horrible advice. Mm. And she was absolutely clobbered with a massive tax bill.
9: Wow. Yeah.
11: And she always says if she could go back and do things differently, she would obviously not take out that whole distribution and add it to her taxable income.
9: Right.
11: And she wishes that there was a more strategic way to really take those withdrawals systematically or to do a Roth conversion. And it's exactly what Marsha's saying, to do small chunks over time. And that's where this KTB strategy comes from.
9: Right.
11: It's about saying that we don't want to add to taking a ton of withdrawals that bump you up to a higher tax bracket. It's about making sure that you are killing that beast, so to speak. So really attacking it, but systematically. In increments.
9: Yeah. Yeah. It makes perfect sense because really what we do is we do a hypothetical tax return. We calculate in the Roth conversion and we say, all right, now we've got another strategy that we call FERS, and FER is flying under the radar of the next tax bracket.
11: Yes.
9: So if you're, you know, if you're in the tax bracket you want to stay in, well, we're going to show you what your limits are. And you may be, for the year in 2025, you may be able to do a conversion of only like $6,230. But for the other people listening, it may be a different bracket. And they may say, you know what? I'm fine with taking out more, and it may be $25,000, $30,000, $40,000, $50,000, $60,000. The neat thing about Roth conversions is this, and here's what we do in our Kill the Beast strategy, is we fast forward 10, 15 years down the road, and we say, here's the tax bill you would have paid. Here's the tax bill your wife would have continued to pay if you predeceased her. Mm-hmm. Here's the tax bill that your kids paid. And now we add all that up. Now, let's go back and kill the beast. And we're going to do that within, say, an 8 to 12-year time period. Here's the tax bill. And it's night and day.
11: Yeah.
9: So the tax bill the family will pay if you kill the beast is typically nothing. And the tax bill that you'll pay during that time period may be $150,000 versus doing it the traditional way of just waiting till age 73 and take RMD only till the day you die.
11: Yep.
9: It may be $600,000-$700,000. It's a huge difference.
11: Massive.
9: Huge difference. And I encourage everyone listening to this message, find out. Find out exactly what your situation looks like, and we will show you how we like to disinherit the IRS.
11: That's right. So great question, Marcia. And thank you, Tampa Bay. Keep those questions coming in.
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16: Florida citizens protested across the Tampa Bay region in conjunction with protests organized around the country on Saturday opposing congressional district maps that conservative states have redrawn following a controversial Supreme Court decision. News Channel 8 was there and spoke to Democratic State Representative Michelle Rayner.
17: It's absolutely the representatives picking their people and the people not picking their representatives.
16: A 2025 Florida Supreme Court ruling found the state could not draw districts based primarily on race and that parts of the voter-approved Fair Districts Amendment passed in 2010 could no longer be enforced. Authorities are investigating vandalism at an historic black cemetery where vandals knocked over headstones, broke open crypts, and spray-painted the words Trump and DeSantis. CBS 12 spoke to some whose family are buried at Old Memphis Cemetery in Palmetto and who came to survey the damage.
18: And I just think it's a travesty that someone would do something like that. I don't know who would have the gall to come in a cemetery and vandalize it.
19: I just thought it was evil. It's not right. It's just not right.
16: Officials are inviting the public to a volunteer cleanup next Saturday at 9 a.m. to help restore the graves. A Swatch store at the Mall at Millennia in Orlando had to close early on Saturday due to unforeseen crowds swarming the store to buy the latest Swiss watch from the watchmaker Swatch. The Pop Royal brand has caused a rush at stores around the U.S. and Europe this weekend, with the company releasing a statement reminding their customers that the Royal Pop collection is not a limited edition and that there should be plenty available while the watch is in production and no need to rush stores.
3: Jacksonville held its first Ironman triathlon this weekend. The event featured a 2.4-mile swim, a 112-mile bike ride, and a 26-mile run. Nearly 2,000 athletes participated. Road closures created hours-long traffic delays for residents across Duval and St. John's counties. With Florida's News, I'm Tim Adkins.
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6: Still looks like clear conditions for the highways and roads of Tampa Bay. This includes I-75, I-4, and I-275, including the bridges. 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
8: Looking ahead to greater rain chances and rain coverage for your Sunday afternoon and evening. Dry, mild to start as we then warm up into the low 90s again this afternoon. Ample moisture across the area, keeping things muggy, but also then going to fuel better chances for scattered showers and storms starting up by the early afternoon, 1-2 p.m. or so, continuing through sunset tonight and possibly packing a punch with a level 1 and a 5 risk for severe weather. Main threats will be damaging wind gusts in the mix as well as possibly some small hail. I'm ExaFitter 8 meteorologist Juliana Mejia.
21: A major shakeup in the U.S. Senate overnight in Louisiana. I'm Ann Carrick, Fox News. Republican Senator and vocal Trump critic Bill Cassidy defeated in Louisiana's Senate primary. Trump-backed Congresswoman Julia Letlow and State Treasurer John Fleming advancing to a runoff in June. Fox's Chanley Painter.
22: Incumbent Louisiana Senator Bill Cassidy finished third in the Republican primary, ending his bid for re-election. And while Letlow finished first by nearly 20 points, Louisiana election rules call for a runoff between the top two candidates if no candidate wins a majority of the vote. Cassidy, who faced backlash from many Republicans after voting to convict President Trump in his second impeachment trial following the January 6th riot at the U.S. Capitol. He also broke with President Trump on key issues, the president calling Cassidy a, quote, disloyal disaster.
21: For Democrats, Jamie Davis advanced to a runoff with the second spot too close to call. President Trump warning Iran will face a very bad time if a peace agreement is not reached soon. Trey Yingst in Tel Aviv.
23: Tension remains high across the Middle East as the region waits to see if the war will resume in the days ahead. So far, diplomatic efforts to reach an agreement have been unsuccessful, with Iran unwilling to make the necessary concessions to reach a deal. President Trump spoke on his return flight from China, indicating that he didn't like the first sentence of the Iranian response to the U.S. proposal.
24: I looked at it. Sentence, I just throw it away.
25: What was the first sentence?
24: An unacceptable sentence. Because they have fully agreed no nuclear, and if they have any nuclear of any form, I don't read the rest of them.
23: And on Saturday, the USS Gerald R. Ford returned to the United States after a deployment that was the longest for an aircraft carrier since the Vietnam War.
21: Iranian officials with more defiant statements insisting they will keep enriching uranium. 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
7: So all things real estate here every Sunday at 10 on WFLA News. When we aren't on air, get us at The Duncan Duo, Twitter, Instagram, YouTube, TikTok, and Facebook. Pretty much every social channel available. We are there again at The Duncan Duo. I want to talk first today about the luxury real estate market in Tampa Bay. What we're really seeing in the real estate market in Tampa is kind of similar to what we're seeing in the economy. And so, you know, I've said this to friends and family and, you know, some people that I help invest in some of the public and private markets and some of the people I invest with in real estate. And I think what we're seeing right now is kind of a gap widening between
0: the wealthy and the ultra wealthy getting wealthier, and unfortunately the middle class and below that struggling. And I think if you look at the stock market, you see it skyrocketing and hitting record highs. The majority of the people in the stock market are people with money. And then you see inflation pushing everyday costs up for people, wages not rising, and then the affordability of the average home in Florida is very unaffordable compared to income. So there's this kind of dynamic going on right now where the economy is kind of getting split into two. And so when I reference this, I think that our state is probably one of the leading states with trying to get ahead of this. Look, our state and our state can't change interest rates. Okay. Our state can't make real estate more affordable in terms of the actual purchase price. But our state does have some role as it relates to property taxes and homeowners insurance. And there are a lot of legislative actions being pushed right now to help everyday buyers and sellers with their property taxes and insurance. I'm very bullish that we're going to see some massive property tax reform. And the majority of that tax reform is going to instantly hit our lower priced and average priced homes that should help some of the things happening right now and should help improve the real estate market in those areas. But that's the segment of the market that's harmed the most from a lot of these things. And it's why when I see our average sell price rise, but then I look in neighborhoods that are of the average price, I don't see them rising. So statistically, this anomaly is happening where you look at, and let's just say you're in a new construction community that was built in 21 or 22, 23. The builders so close or building around there, and you're seeing homes selling for less than what they are selling for, you see the builders selling for less than what you could resell your home for, and you paid more for it. So you're in a negative equity position. And that's pretty much rampant across a lot of the mid-level, you know, kind of track home communities across Tampa Bay. And that's where we kind of had this, you know, tough impact. Well, when you compare what's going on in that segment of the market to the luxury market, you're not as likely to see bidding wars in a luxury market per se, because you know there's not as many buyers, but the homes are selling faster. There's a lot more activity than there has been. There's more demand there compared to supply. When you look at the historic ratios of the month supply inventory per price range, and in addition to that, it's a place where homes can sell fast. Just very recently, we sold a $2.1 million waterfront house in days with multiple offers. We sold a $2.65 million in South Tampa above what the builder really thought they'd get, and before it even hit the market. We had a 1.9, very similar situation. So this luxury and uber luxury, there was a $14 or $15 million sale in Davis Island. There's a $100 million property out in the Notice Asset that's never going to get $100 million. But the point I'm saying is that there's kind of this two markets going on in Tampa. And when you look at like the stock market, for example, similarly, you have these different segments of the marketplace. You have the mega caps, you have the chip companies, you have the industrials, the energy companies, and then you have just kind of the historical retail Dow Jones, you know, long term, you know, companies. So you have these little segments. And in Tampa, we really do kind of have two segments right now. There's others, but two big ones happening right now, which is the, you know, kind of luxury, uber luxury, and then everything else. And the luxury, uber luxury is operating from a different perspective. And I want to explain some whys behind this, but I also want to give some tips to buyers and sellers in that space. First off, if you're a, you know, $1 million, $2 million, $3 million plus buyer right now, your representation is super important. Is your agent helping you find stuff off market? And if they're not helping you find stuff off market, you're just competing with everyone else. One of the things that we bring to the table is trying to find homes through our database that aren't yet on the market, or to be ready to jump the second that they do get on the market. And we're coaching you that. So if you've bought luxury property before in a different market, it's kind of hard to adapt because historically, luxury homes in Tampa Bay take longer to sell. There's more negotiation room. The buyer may be in more of the driver's seat. A house may take a while to sell. And what we're seeing right now is that's not the case in Tampa. So if you don't come ready to act quickly when the right house hits the market, and your preconceived notion is as it has been in the past when you've bought luxury real estate, you're off. That is not the market we're in right now. If you're a buyer in the luxury space, it's important that you work with somebody. Look, we do this a lot. We search our database. We find off-market stuff. It's important you search for somebody that's kind of beating up the street to try and find things that other people aren't, finding, that aren't on the market. The second thing is you have to be ready to act and you have to come in strong. You can't have this expectation that the asking price is the start of negotiations when the product is in more demand than you're realizing. The supply and demand curve in the luxury market has shifted, and it is in favor of the seller in a lot of neighborhoods in Tampa. It's why you're seeing these homes sell in days. It's why you're seeing, homes that usually would take months and months and years to sell, selling quickly. And as a seller, the thing that I would tell you is, one, price really does matter the most in the luxury market. Let's face it, you're talking likely to a buyer that's an accredited investor or qualified purchaser. They are wealthy. They have access to data. They're a shrewd negotiator. They pay attention to the markets. They know how to do research and data. If you overprice your home in a luxury market, you're in trouble, because they're going to be able to look into that. Now, that doesn't mean you can't get a premium for certain things, because the luxury buyer also is willing to pay more sometimes for something that's unique or that you can't find somewhere else. But at the same time, you have to be careful to not overprice your home, because the buyer can expose that. Your best opportunity as a home seller, especially in the luxury market, is definitely early. Because that's when the majority of the action is coming after you. But so if you're a seller, price it right. Also, work with an agent that knows how to find off-market buyers. That can either create a much more convenient scenario for you to never have to put the house on the market, but it also can create some pent-up demand. So let's say you have an agent that works their database, and they've got a database like us with a lot of, luxury clients. And that house goes on the market, and you've already got two or three people interested in it. And then you add that on top of the energy that comes from all the brokers when it goes onto the MLS. And that's the scenario that's the perfect recipe for a home seller in the luxury market, selling their home quickly or getting more than they expected and controlling the terms. So price matters. I think marketing also, photos, video, 3D tours, Zillow Showcase, all those are things that we do for our luxury clients. And it's moving inventory very quickly, and knowing how to negotiate is the other side of it. There are a lot of agents that are amateurs in luxury real estate, and they get roasted in negotiations because they don't have the experience. They've not done enough of them, or maybe they're not wealthy themselves, and they don't know how to navigate through that process of how to be a really good negotiator, because that's essentially what you're paying for. You're paying someone to negotiate the equity in your home. And if they're cutting their fees and they can't negotiate for themselves, how are they going to negotiate for you? So getting a great marketer, a great negotiator, and a great strategy are super important on luxury. But I want to explain why that's happening. And I think for anyone out there that's a luxury home buyer or a luxury home seller right now, they probably recognize this, but we're getting movement from wealthy people from other parts of the country. And it's basically a result of draconian tax policies in other states, high state income taxes, high city taxes, politics that don't align with people. I mean, even enormous hedge fund people in New York that have been billionaires supporting New York forever are moving and fleeing to Florida. We're also starting to see a little trickle north from Miami. We've had some people recently say Miami's getting a little too expensive, and we're going to, move a few out. We're still going to go down to Miami a couple days a week for our business, but we're going to move up to Tampa because we can get a better deal. So what's really happening is we look like a value play for entrepreneurs and wealthy people from all parts of the country. So our luxury market is going to keep performing very well, but the strategy is really, really important. An agent that's experienced in luxury, that knows how to talk to the agents in that space, an agent that knows how to negotiate and market, an agent that knows how to either as a if we're repping a buyer, find off market, or as a seller, use the off market to either find you a buyer that closes or find buyers that are excited about it so that when we do hit the market, we have that initial pop and that initial energy. The marketing strategy, look, when you're selling luxury, it's a little bit different than selling a starter house. You're selling a lifestyle, and people will pay a premium for the lifestyle. But you also can't be unrealistic. If you've got a house that's, you know, comping out at 2.2 and you want to put it at 3 million, you're toast. You're going to sit on the market and you're not going to sell. You can price a little bit aggressive if you've got some unique things that a luxury client might pay for. But you can't go crazy with your price because you think your house is the best when it's not going to be able to be supported by, you know, by math. But, you know, I'm really, a lot of the things going on in the real estate market right now are really starting to promote this idea of off-market listings coming soon and marketing that's done to create kind of a pent-up demand for luxury homes. Cool open houses, exotic car open houses. We're going to do one of those on a $2 million house out in East Hillsborough that we've got coming that's got an 8-car garage. So there's unique things that we can bring to the table. I have an exotic car collection. I have a lot of friends that do. So we can do like a cool car event around luxury properties. And I think, again, it's getting those extra eyes and getting the people in the property. I've seen people do art shows, which I think are brilliant. So marketing a luxury property is just much different. And at my company, because I do have, you know, nearly 40 team members, our agents that are working with the clients that are buying and selling in that, you know, above a million up to, you know, 20 million that we've got a client right now. Our agents are working in those spaces are completely different than the agents that are working the $200,000 client, for example. These are my experienced senior, been with me a really long time, but, you know, tens of millions of hundred, lots of sales and have a lot of experience in that space. So we'd love the opportunity to audition for the job, but if I've helped you today, make sure to give us a follow again at the Duncan Duo. If you're a luxury buyer or seller, always putting out relevant real estate information and tips. And we'll be back after a quick break here on
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12: 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The official real estate agents of the Tampa Bay Lightning. 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
0: So I want to talk next about solar power for homeowners. And this is a really touchy topic because it's very challenging. There's a lot of misinformation out there. And unfortunately, I have seen far too many homeowners lose the sale of their property, get duped into a solar contract, be led to think that solar power is going to massively improve the value of their home, and it's just not accurate. If you think that there is a

0: He doesn't. I can tell you it is the scarlet letter of real estate sales. Real estate agents that get homes with solar. Again, unless if we're talking uber luxury or country properties out on a farm that have the panels not on top of the house, or we're talking, you know, some super value, you know, super high end home that's got it built in, where it's all paid off. Those are the scenarios where it can make sense. But if you're talking about an average price, you know, anything in the average to even above average price point of Tampa Bay, and you have financing on solar and you're going to go sell your house, you're going to have problems. You're not going to get the premium that you think. That you're going to reduce the number of buyers that want it. The majority of buyers don't want it. The majority of insurance companies don't want solar panels on roofs because they cause holes and leaks and damage. It's just a massive problem. Please don't do it. The scenarios where it makes sense is if you're going to live in that home for a really, really, really long time. And frankly, oftentimes people think they're going to, and then their plans change, and then they've got solar, and then it's a problem. So it literally has canceled more real estate transactions than almost anything else I've seen in my real estate career, because people get duped into solar deals thinking that it's going to increase their value because it reduces their costs. When you factor in the finance fees and the extra maintenance, I've yet to see a case study where it makes sense for most people, unless there's a long-term plan, a long-term vision of staying in that home. If you buy your home for a few years and you got solar and you think you're going to get, you know, more money for your house, you have shrunk the buyer demand dramatically, and you have most of the real estate agents don't want to deal with it because all of them have lost sales from it. All of them have had nightmare transactions when the solar company won't transfer the financing, or it can't get removed, or money is owed and the owner doesn't want to pay it. It is an absolute nightmare for real estate agents and for real estate transactions. So where it makes sense, and look, I think solar is an amazing thing. I just don't think our country is set up, and the economic thing, the ways that it's set up in a resale environment for most consumers, is really beneficial to that consumer when all is said and done. Can it save money on utility bills? Yes. But again, at what cost, and at what point do you get your money back? Can it make sense on super luxury properties? Yes, it can, because, you know, you're not talking to a price constrained consumer. Can it make sense on a property where there's a lot of land and the solar panels don't have to go on the roof and cause problems with insurance and, you know, leak and it's paid off? Yeah, it can. So I'm not hating on solar. I'm hating on the predatory financial agreements that most people enter into with the belief that they won't have a problem selling their house, and that somebody can assume that financing, and that everyone wants solar. The majority don't, which is why the majority don't have it on their home. So my advice today, if you're going to stay in your home a really long time and you can pay cash for solar, great. If you're going to stay in your home a really long time and you've done the math and you've figured out that you're going to save on your utility bill, and you're going to be in your house a really long time, you're still taking a risk. If you don't fit those categories, you're not luxury, you're not like a farm with land where you can put panels and not have them on the house, really think twice about doing solar. It has lost so many of our clients money. It's lost sales. It's people have gone under on their home because they can't make up the difference and don't have the cash. It's caused leaks. It's caused insurance claims. Again and again and again, I can't say enough things to have you really think twice about it. It can make sense. It can be effective. It can reduce your utility bills, but make sure you're doing the math. Get your calculator out, do the math. Make sure you're going to get the payoff. You're going to live in the house long enough, but also make sure you understand the ramifications of your home's value when the new buyer doesn't want the solar panels on the roof, doesn't want the risk, doesn't want the leaks, doesn't think of solar or believe in solar the way that you do. I do believe solar is in our country's future. I think over the next 10 years, we'll see a massive move towards it, but it's got to be in a different setup that doesn't cause these, that has to reduce the implications for the consumer, and has to be, maybe builders start factoring it in, or maybe they put solar that interconnects all the houses at a location that isn't on top of a house. I don't know what the solution is. I do think solar has a bright future. I just don't think how it's set up right now is beneficial to most homeowners that look to sell their home. It's, like I said, it's been a deal killer. So we'll be back, continue this conversation about the Tampa Bay real estate market after a quick break here on the Duncan Duo Real Estate
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1: Teens across Florida are being arrested for the TikTok door-kicking challenge. Sheriff Mike Chitwood in Volusia County has warned young people in the past of just how dangerous this is.
2: Imagine being in your home at 1:30, 2 o'clock in the morning, and you're getting this horrible kicking sound. And in Florida, understand your ground, you're coming out with your gun. Somebody's going to get killed.
1: This past week, Volusia County deputies arrested a 12-year-old boy for door kicking, and the sheriff's office released videos of two people wanted for allegedly kicking the front doors of four homes Wednesday night in Deltona. A contractor conducting a permitted burn sparked a brush fire near the Oak Hills Golf Course in Hernando County on Saturday. The Forest Service is currently conducting a cleanup operation. Two sloths are out of the ICU and now in stable condition at the Central Florida Zoo after being rescued from deplorable living conditions at Sloth World last month. With Florida's News, I'm Tim Adkins.
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8: Still looks like clear conditions for the highways and roads of Tampa Bay. This includes I-75, I-4, and I-275, including the bridges. 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
10: Looking ahead to greater rain chances and rain coverage for your Sunday afternoon and evening. Dry, mild to start as we then warm up into the low 90s again this afternoon. Ample moisture across the area, keeping things muggy, but also then going to fuel better chances for scattered showers and storms starting up by the early afternoon, 1, 2 p.m. or so, continuing through sunset tonight and possibly packing a punch with a level 1 and a 5 risk for severe weather. Main threats will be damaging wind gusts in the mix as well as possibly some small hail. I'm Max Federate meteorologist Juliana Mejia.
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14: I'm Paul Stevens. President Trump is warning that Iran will face a, quote, very bad time, unquote, if a peace agreement is not reached soon.
15: So far, diplomatic efforts to reach an agreement have been unsuccessful, with Iran unwilling to make the necessary concessions to reach a deal. President Trump spoke on his return flight from China, indicating that he didn't like the first sentence of the Iranian response to the U.S. proposal.
14: Fox's Trey Yingston, Tel Aviv. Incumbent Louisiana Republican Senator Bill Cassidy defeated in a Saturday primary by Trump-backed Julia Letlow and State Treasurer John Fleming. They now advance to a runoff.
16: President Donald Trump attacked Cassidy on Truth Social a number of times, calling him disloyal and, of course, urging people in Louisiana to vote against him.
14: Fox 8 New Orleans, Sabrina Wilson in Baton Rouge. That runoff is on June 27th. 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
7: 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And we're back with the Duncan Duo Radio Show, Tampa Bay's number one real estate team. 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
17: So back here on the Duncan Duo Show, talking about the Tampa Bay real estate market. I want to talk, you know, I talked in our first segment about the luxury market and kind of how different it is compared to the rest of the residential market. And last segment, I spent some time, advising people about solar panels and how problematic they are for real estate transactions. It is, a massive obstacle for for real estate transactions, something that causes a lot of homes to not sell. What I want to talk about next is how to navigate the real estate world when it comes to agreements. We get these questions all the time from people that are working with other real estate agents. And there's a massive difference between somebody that says they're working with another real estate agent and they have a brokerage agreement or an exclusive agreement with another agent. So I want to kind of define the differences really quick. If you've not signed anything and you've met with agents or agents have shown you homes, first off, there was a humongous lawsuit, a lot of changes within our industry about regulations that require this disclosure and form being signed and representation being agreed to before you've shown homes. So if you're working with an agent that hasn't done that, proceed cautiously because they are, violating all the rules and guidelines we have to follow. But if that's the case, if you've simply gotten listings from an agent, if you've gone to an open house, if you've not signed anything, then no agent represents you and you're a free agent. Okay. So you can freely decide if you want to work with someone else, if you want to sign an agreement with a different agent. You're not under any obligation to continue with someone. So working with someone doesn't necessarily mean they're represented in a fiduciary agreement, in a brokerage agreement, in a buyer broker agreement. It just could simply mean they're getting listings, they're showing homes, and they're communicating. The second phase, the second agreement I want to talk about that real estate customers enter into is a showing agreement. Now, there are multiple real estate tech companies that have provided these agreements to allow customers to tour homes and understand that agent might get compensated, but offer kind of light exclusivity. So some of these have been struck down. You know, there's litigation happening over them, but a showing agreement typically is also not an exclusive agreement to represent somebody. And if you've signed a showing agreement, and you don't like your agent, you have the ability to change. First and foremost, I want to make sure every customer out there understands this because we run into it a lot and consumers will come to us with issues about agreements that they didn't actually read. So read the agreement before you sign it. Know what you're agreeing to. Know what your opt-outs are. Know what the potential cancellation clauses are. Know what your risk is. Know what your cost is. Read the agreements that you're signing. This is like business 101, but a lot of home buyers make the mistake of not doing this, okay? And then they get upset and they want to change, and then now they've got a problem on their hands. So read the agreement. Understand, is it a showing agreement or is it an exclusive buyer brokerage agreement? An exclusive buyer brokerage agreement is going to basically indicate that agent or brokerage now represents you exclusively, meaning that you're not able to go and buy homes directly from someone else without the potential ramifications of that person pursuing you. Okay. You are now represented by them. They're going to show you homes and they're going to be paid and they're going to continue representing you. But also, again, understand and know what you're signing. So if you have signed this exclusive brokerage agreement, it may or may not have a cancellation clause. If it does not have a cancellation clause and you go buy a home with someone else, there could be some legal problems with that. Okay. I'm not a lawyer, but we've seen it happen and we've dealt with it in our own brokerage. So know what you're signing and know what the ramifications are. If you have a cancellation clause and you're unhappy with the agent that you're working with, then go through the process to formally get it canceled before you re-engage with someone else. You can simply tell that agent you've chosen to work with someone else. The language in that agreement and any financial requirements will depend from brokerage, from agent to agent and brokerage to brokerage. So you want to read that and then have the opportunity to opt out of that so that you can enter into an agreement with someone else. We find this happen quite regularly with buyers that we work with where they got convinced to sign something and then the service dropped off or they're unhappy or they think they hired the wrong agent, whatever it is. Sometimes consumers can get out of the agreement and be represented by someone else that they choose. Sometimes they cannot, or they have to pay a fine or a fee. So just make sure you understand what you're signing and understand what you're agreeing to and know the difference between either not being represented, showing agent, or exclusive buyer brokerage agreement. And so with that being said, even agreements that are not cancelable If you're unhappy, have a conversation with the agent to attempt to try and work it out. Try and say, hey, look, here's why I'm unhappy. Can we fix this? Maybe the broker can assign another agent. Maybe that agent can assign another team member. Maybe there's another way to resolve it, especially if you pick the company that you know, like, and trust, and you believe in them. So I think that there are a lot of people that make this mistake, and then they go right to, like, I want to work with someone else. And there may be another solution within that company. And if there's not, then the opposite, even if you don't have a cancellation, try and talk it through with the agent or the agent's broker to potentially find a way to have the agreement canceled. What I can tell you is any legal agreement can be canceled by the two parties agreeing to cancel it. Okay, so whether there's a cancellation clause or not, there are agreements that don't have a cancellation clause that get canceled, whether they can't find a way to work together, whether they choose they don't want to work together anymore, whether somebody doesn't want to hold them to the agreement, whether, you know, all kinds of reasons would allow you to do this. And so next, I want to talk about the listing agreement. Okay, so the listing agreement is basically the way a seller is represented by a brokerage and an agent in a real estate transaction. The listing agreement itself, specifically exclusive right of sale agreement in Florida, it basically indicates this company is exclusively marketing your home, meaning you've got to refer all inquiries to it, meaning you can't have other brokers that you're also trying to get to market the house without that agent's consent. The agent can give those brokers the authority, but you become exclusively represented by that seller. Exclusively represented by that broker as a seller. So when you go on the market, if you get to the point where you're unhappy, and man, I have to tell you, we get this call all the time, especially in a challenging market where we advertise a lot. We have a great track record. Somebody hires an agent. Agent isn't doing what they're supposed to do. Customer wants to cancel. Customer wants us to come out and list the house. We can. We can't list your house. Your house is listed with someone else. You have an agreement. Read your agreement. You know, determine, do you have the ability to cancel? Does the agreement give you the authority to cancel? And if not, can you attempt to talk to the, you're going to have to run, you're going to have to get away from the avoidance of conflict here and have a conversation with the agent or the broker to attempt to negotiate something. If your agreement doesn't have a cancellation clause, you're going to have to see if you can get them to mutually agree to allow you to cancel. If you can't find a way to work it out, if you can't find a way to have them assign another agent, deploy some additional marketing, reduce the price. What I can tell you most of the time, most of the sellers out there that want to cancel with their agent and they're unhappy with their agent, most of the time it's your price, sellers. Most of the time, not all the time, but most of the time. You're unhappy because the home isn't getting any action. You think the agent's not marketing it. Man, it doesn't matter how well you market a can of Coke if you've got it priced at $20, nobody's buying it. Okay. I could run all the ads in the world. Okay. People don't have to pay $20 for a can of Coke. Okay. If your house is overpriced, consumers are going to, no amount of marketing is going to get someone to overpay for it. So fix your price, but know what's in your agreement and know what your ramifications are if you want to cancel. Some have cancellation fees. There's no standard in real estate for pretty much anything. It's all independent decisions and negotiations. So some have a cancellation clause. Some have a fee or a fine if you do something. Some don't. And you just have to know what you agreed to. But no matter what's in that agreement, if you're unhappy, before you start running to every other agent in town and saying, hey, come help me, read your agreement and look to try and resolve it with the broker. See if there is a path to getting out of the agreement. We've had plenty of sellers that were unhappy call us and, you know, they stay with their agent. We've had plenty that have called us, wanting us to come out and list their house or meet with them, which we can't, while you're on the market. And then they get out of their agreement, whether that is they cancel it and they pay a fee, or they simply have conversations, or they make enough noise with the listing agent or the broker, and they mutually agree to part ways, and they agree that they're not going to be able to do business together. So that is also something that happens and is common. So that's kind of a breakdown of the agreements in the real estate space. I'm not going to go into, like, commercials a little bit different. I don't have Grant Holcomb for my team on. He's our resident commercial expert. I don't have him on the show today. Commercial agreements are different and have some more nuances. Same with lease agreements. Not something we do a lot of, but that's a breakdown of kind of the main agreements in the real estate space. The other thing I'll tell you, a lot of the home sellers I'm seeing make mistakes right now. One of the most common mistakes I see sellers make when they want to change agents is they want to go right back on the market. And I understand why, especially if you have financial problems, because you don't want to come, you don't want to keep making the payments, or you need to sell, or you're in a desperate situation, or you're ready to buy something else. But understand that if your house has been on the market for 6 months and you want to take it off the market with the current agent and go right back on with the new agent, all the buyers have already, all the same buyers have seen the house. Okay. And you're not going to look like a new listing. The thing that you messed up with the first agent, you need to not replicate with the second one. So let me explain what I mean by that. The first agent, you probably overpriced it and poorly marketed it. Okay. If you rush it back to market the same thing again, because you want it on the market, because you want to check a box, selling real estate ain't checking a box. Okay. Our goal is to strategize and come up with the best actions to get your home sold in the fastest amount of time and for the most amount of money. So if you go right back on the market, all the consumers have already seen it. You don't look fresh. You don't look new. And the days on market within all of the websites, okay, the days on market matter. Customer looks and sees 180 days on market. They click next. You have to reset that. And you need 60 days to reset that on all the real estate portals. And then you look like a new listing again. You can have new photos. You can come on the market. And there'll be a new swath of buyers that have shown up that don't know that your house was on the market. Now, can their agent click through and figure it out? Yeah. But they won't know. You have the ability to look like a fresh new listing again. Taking it off for that 60-day period is one of the best things that you can do to remarket your house. And the amount of money that you think you're gonna save by selling it quicker, by putting it right back on the market when it's already been on the market forever, is negligible, because you're going to lose price. You might think, oh, I'm going to sell it faster so I don't keep eating mortgage payments. No, you're going to keep eating mortgage payments because every consumer is going to click next because you have too many days on market and you haven't done anything to reset or make your house look sexy again. The house has got to have an appeal to it. And if you don't, if you let it sit on the market forever and throw it right back on without re-strategizing, you're repeating the same problem that caused your house not to sell in the first place. So take it off, let it come off the market, remarket it, shoot new photos, get some new angles, get a different agent's perspective, get your price adjusted to where it needs to be, and go on the market the second time like you should have the first time, and your home will sell. So we would love to help you with that. You can hit us up at DuncanDuo.com for a home value estimate, instant cash offer, or setting an appointment with our team to talk to you about our maximum exposure marketing plan to sell your house. And I'll be back wrapping up with our last segment after a quick break here.
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17: So we're back talking about Tampa real estate. We're going to talk about AI a little bit. And look, I think everyone's tired of hearing those two letters, right? Like it's kind of engaging with every part of society. Like it's taking over. It's this, it's that. And there's the doomers and then there's the optimist. And I try my best to be the optimist when everyone's dooming and saying we're going to end up with iRobot or Terminator again. So, but I want to talk about AI in terms of productivity for the real estate business, because it's something we've been rolling out at a faster pace than I think any other real estate company in Tampa Bay. Massive investment. I'm a shareholder of one of the most forward-thinking real estate tech companies in the country, and we've rolled out AI texting and calling to our database to communicate with our database and keep them updated on what is going on with their home sale, what is going on with their home search, or simply to answer their questions and provide information. And it's something that I'm kind of blown away by, because every day I see, you know, our AI agents texting and calling and talking to our customers and how fast it's improving and growing. And I just see this massive revolution going on in real estate right now. I think the best real estate agents and teams are going to get better because AI is going to improve their productivity and their profitability. I also think that because of that massive investment, the real estate agents right now that aren't at the companies that are massively investing in that and really leading with it, they're going to fall behind because they're only going to be able to touch so many people. The real estate business is a touch game. The more touches that a consumer can get, the more marketing impressions that a consumer gets, the more likely that customer is to work with that company. And I've always been a marketer, you know, billboards, radio, TV, the Tampa Bay Lightning, right? And so I understand the concept of force multipliers and multiple impressions that a customer gets and retargeting on websites. But AI takes this to a new level because it can be very customized, and agents out there need this because agents want to show and sell real estate. They don't want to make 100 calls a day. They don't want to be telemarketers. They don't want to text, you know, they don't want to be texting leads all day long to try and get a response. So if you're listening to this and you know a real estate agent that's struggling, somebody that that doesn't have the capability of investing in the technology that's going to lead the real estate industry, if you know somebody that's on a team that has like really high referral fees to a third party portal like a Zillow or a Realtor, these are businesses that are going to have obstacles because the margins are so compressed that when AI advances enough, the teams that have enormous databases can basically build out these same systems for themselves without having to pay large amounts of money to these portals. So if you're an agent that isn't making the money that you want to make on the number of transactions you're doing, if you're an agent that is struggling, if you're somebody that's thinking about getting into the real estate business, if you know someone that's thinking about that, we are massively integrating AI better than anyone else. And I'm really excited how fast it's moving and how many opportunities that are happening for my agents. I just had an agent this week. She's been with the company less than a year. You know, she's been every month. It seems like she's breaking her new high sales price. Has 6 homes under contract. We have another agent that's brand new that just put an $800,000 home under contract. And so what's happening is our agents are going to get better at presentation. They're going to go on more appointments. They're going to go on more presentations because all of the other work that real estate agents have to do, we're basically taking that off their plate so they can focus on what they do best. So if you're a real estate agent and you want those at bats and opportunities, you're not happy where you are, you're not hearing the conversations about how AI is rolling out. I had somebody the other day that called me and they said, oh, I asked my team leader about AI and they told me that we'll deal with it when it gets here. When it gets here, it's already here, sir. So if you're a real estate agent looking for change, if you're a real estate consumer that wants the company that's, you know, using leading edge tools to edit your photos and videos, to market your property, to find target audiences, if you want the most AI forward real estate team and company in Tampa Bay, I believe we're it. 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You can set an appointment with myself. It literally goes right onto Calendly to talk about your career and what you want to get out of your real estate career, because every single agent has a different definition of success. Every single agent has a different goal that they want for their life, and we want to help you accomplish your desired goal. And in addition to that, you can also message us on any of our socials at the Duncan Duo, Twitter, Instagram, YouTube, TikTok. So share this, share what we talked about today with a real estate agent that you know that's struggling, that isn't hitting the numbers and having the income that they want, feels like they're stuck, or is thinking about getting into the industry and is new. This is a great time for forward-thinking, techie, brand new agents, youthful people that want to embrace new levels of technology. So again, you can do that at jointheduo.com, and we would love to talk to you. Next, I want you to write down a save the date. Save the date, June 13th, okay? June 13th is going to be our annual appreciation party at Amalie Arena. It's on Saturday. I'll start talking about it the next few weeks on the show, so you can make sure to RSVP and get your free tickets. We're going to do a really cool thing at the arena this year, much different than what we've done in the past. In the past, we've had people skating on the ice. We've done that for almost a decade. And we're going to mix it up this year. We're going to do a movie night, some street hockey. We're going to have Thunderbug will be there. We'll have some really cool street party type stuff, but also locker room tours, which I think are kind of the cool VIP factor for Lightning fans. And again, just message us, follow us on all of our socials. We'll have more details out about it soon. The next few weeks, we'll have the website all set up, and we'll have a big push to get that announced so that you can attend a free, fun family event on us as our gratitude and appreciation for your business over the years. So have an awesome rest of your Sunday, Tampa Bay, and thanks for
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0: Guaranteed human.
23: Hillsborough County Sheriff's deputies arrested a man on Thursday in Plant City who was found passed out sitting in his truck with the door open at a gas pump with his 5-year-old child in the back seat. The sheriff's office released body cam video of a deputy approaching the vehicle and finding a handgun in plain view.
24: Sir, Sheriff's Office, step out. How many more guns do you have?
25: Hey, dude, your son is behind me.
24: I get that. You have guns on you. Put your hands behind your back.
23: 26-year-old Patrick Vogelty was arrested for driving under the influence, child neglect, and improper exhibition of a dangerous weapon or firearm. 2 months after a 17-year-old girl reported being groped at a Walmart in Broward County, a 19-year-old is now under arrest. Pembroke Pines police received several tips that led them to Fabian Galvez. In court Friday, Judge Corey Friedman set bond at $1,000.
26: The allegation is that he's hiding out in a parking lot somewhere and went and allegedly put his hands on somebody's rear.
23: Surveillance video appeared to show Galvez following the teenager around the store before approaching her in the parking lot. A passenger aboard the plane that crashed into the ocean off the coast of Florida last week may have ties to cocaine smuggling. A federal complaint says Jonathan Gardner, one of the 11 Bahamian adults rescued on Tuesday, has been arrested and charged with one count of cocaine import conspiracy. The complaint alleges that he was carrying $30,000 in Bahamian currency. The cash was labeled with the name of a Bahamian politician who was previously in connection with receiving a large shipment of cocaine from Colombia. Gardner also had 3 phones on him when the plane went down. Officials are inviting the public to a volunteer cleanup next Saturday at 9 a.m. at Old Memphis Cemetery, a historic black cemetery in Palmetto, where several grave sites were vandalized and spray painted with the names Trump and DeSantis. With Florida's News, I'm Tim Adkins.
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5: Still looks like clear conditions for the highways and roads of Tampa Bay. This includes I-75, I-4, and I-275, including the bridges. 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
6: After a quiet but muggy start to the day, we're going to warm things up into the low 90s again for your Sunday afternoon, topping out around 92 degrees for downtown Tampa today. Eventually then tracking a 60% chance of scattered showers and storms developing by the early afternoon, but really ramping up along the I-75 corridor and spreading out throughout the late afternoon dinner time hours and continuing through sunset tonight. There is a level 1 out of 5 risk for severe weather, mainly focused on the risk of damaging wind gusts as well as even some small hail will be possible. I'm XFN 8 meteorologist Juliana Mejia.
14: Fox News, I'm Paul Stevens. President Trump is warning that Iran will face a, quote, very bad time, unquote, if a peace agreement is not reached soon.
15: So far, diplomatic efforts to reach an agreement have been unsuccessful, with Iran unwilling to make the necessary concessions to reach a deal. President Trump spoke on his return flight from China, indicating that he didn't like the first sentence of the Iranian response to the U.S. proposal.
14: Fox's Trey Yingston, Tel Aviv. Incumbent Louisiana Republican Senator Bill Cassidy defeated in a Saturday primary by Trump-backed Julia Letlow and State Treasurer John Fleming. They now advance to a runoff.
16: President Donald Trump attacked Cassidy on Truth Social a number of times, calling him disloyal and, of course, urging people in Louisiana to vote against him.
14: Fox 8 New Orleans, Sabrina Wilson in Baton Rouge. That runoff is on June 27th. 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
8: 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My name is Robert Maggie. I'm here with my son, Chris Maggie, co-host of the Maggie Tax and Financial Show. 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I wish it was 9:30, but 10:30 for the Maggie Tax and Financial Show. A lot of interesting topics we talk about, and today is going to be quite a few of them. So, Chris, let's get started.
12: That's it. Welcome, everyone. I am Chris Maggie, and I'm so grateful to be here. 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They want their accounts managed. They want investment ideas. 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They want to make sure that everything stays in the family. So there's a lot of different things that we do, income planning, tax planning, investment planning. And that's why we are here. 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There's so much information to discuss because it's your retirement. It's your future, and we can help you. Just pick up the phone, schedule a time to meet with us, 833-MAGGIE-TAX. So my dad mentioned we're going to talk about four questions today that shape every financial future. And first, we're tackling the foundation of people come to us and say, I don't want to lose what I've worked for. How many people are in that boat? Well, we'll show you how to protect your savings in a world where the market can change in an instant. We've all seen up and downs, but there are ways to reduce your taxes. Also, there are ways where you don't have to lose if the market goes down. Then we'll move into the reality check. Now, a lot of people say, well, I can't afford a big drop now. Well, if that's you, you're not alone. If you're close to retirement or already in it, this segment is going to open your eyes to the risk that you may not even realize that you're currently carrying. So not just those two things. We're also going to talk about, we're going to shift into the strategy, how do I balance growth and protection at the same time? Because retirement isn't about choosing one or the other. It's about building a plan that gives you both. So those are our first three segments throughout today. And then we're going to take the question everyone thinks about, but really says out loud, do I have enough to retire? If you're thinking in that line, well, you're not alone. You know, many people are. A lot of wealthy people are worried about outliving their money. So do I have enough to retire? So this is where the clarity replaces guesswork. And this is where you start to understand what enough really means for your retirement.
8: So if you're already to protect that, what you've built, strengthen your plan possibly, and move into retirement with confidence instead of uncertainty, then you're in exactly the right place. So let's dive in. The first segment, will my money last? That's a big question that we get every single day because maybe you don't have an income stream to or income sources to make that happen. So let's start with the question that makes every listener sit up a little straighter. So here it is. What if you live longer than your money does? Have you thought about that? It's the number one fear that we hear at Maggie Tax and Wealth Advisors every day. And most people don't realize they're guessing their way through retirement, and we're going to talk about that. So what it really takes to build income that lasts 20, 30, or even 40 years, and why hoping for the best isn't a strategy. If you've ever wondered whether your savings can truly go the distance, stay right here, because this is where clarity begins and where your retirement confidence starts to take shape. And here's what we're diving into. Understand the true lifespan of your money, backed by real analysis and assumptions. Most retirees rely on rough estimates, outdated rules, or online calculations that ignore the real variables affecting their future. This we see every day. So we run a full longevity analysis that factors in inflation, taxes, market volatility, healthcare costs, and your actual spending patterns. When people see the real projection of how long their money can last, it's often the first time they've had a clear honest picture of their financial future. And Chris, every client that we speak to, we always ask them the question, how long do you want your money to last and how much income do you have? Because that is what is going to give us the structure.
12: Well, that's it. And a lot of people don't realize how to put this together. And we provide you with like a budget sheet. We go over that with you. We talk about your income sources, what's coming in now, what's discretionary, I mean, what's left over each and every month. Maybe you have a positive discretionary amount, or maybe you're in the negative, right? Who knows? Maybe you need more income streams. That's what we need to talk about. So what's coming in? And we talk about inflation. We look at that. We look at the taxes, which is a big expense, the market volatility, and also healthcare costs. Many people want to retire early, but guess what? They can't because they don't have the health insurance or the company if they retire earlier prior to age 65, because that's when Medicare kicks in. So there's a lot of factors that go into play, and understand the true lifespan of your money backed by the real analysis, not just about assumptions. So that's a great point. And when people come in, we're going to help you determine what that looks like. So pick up the phone, schedule a time to meet with us, 833-MAGGIE-TAX. If you're worried about how long your money is going to last, schedule a time to meet with us. We have offices on both sides of the bay.
8: Yeah, and you know, Chris, it's funny because most people don't think that way because they only think about what I'm going to talk about next. But build a retirement income stream designed to last as long as you do. So basically, you have to ask yourself, like Chris and I do, how much do you need per month? And start there. And if you're not making it, then guess what? You have some planning to do, because retirement isn't about how much you've saved. It's about how effectively you can turn those savings into dependable income. Like if an emergency happens, do you have enough money? We show you how to create a structured, and that's a key word, structured retirement paycheck. Chris talks about paychecks and playchecks, but that continues. It has to continue for 20, 30, even 40 years. And this approach helps protect you from market swings and ensures your lifestyle isn't dictated by uncertainty. And my goodness, we all know about that. It's long-term income planning built for real life.
12: And that's just about it. You know, many people don't have an income stream. They don't know what the income streams are going to be in retirement. That's where we come in. Income planning. Income planning. I mean, I keep saying it, but most people just worried about growing your money. What about the income plan, the distribution phase of your life? Well, we can help you. And you want to unlock the hidden income opportunities that you didn't really know you had. Most people don't realize how much money they lose simply by just choosing the wrong Social Security strategy. We run a Social Security maximization report. So if you have questions about when do I take Social Security? Should I take it early? Should I take it later? What about the earnings test? A lot of people don't understand. If you take Social Security before your FRA, called full retirement age, guess what? And you make more than a certain amount, you're subject to the earnings test. Every $2 you make, got to give a dollar back. So don't mess up that strategy. That's why we can help you. So if you're thinking about when to take Social Security, pick up the phone, schedule time. It's so important to meet with us. Also, what about your pension option? Should you take a lump sum? Should you take the payment that they give you? Or should you roll over your money and create your own family pension? We can show you how to do that. What about the withdrawal order? Where to take the money from? What buckets of money do you take money from? These decisions cannot be undone, and they cost you thousands over time. So we uncover opportunities you may not know exist, from optimizing your Social Security timing to tax-efficient income sequencing. That's so important, helping you keep more of what you've worked so hard for. So pick up the phone, schedule time to meet with us, 833-MAGGIE-TAX. If you're worried about how long your money's going to live, outlast you, if it's going to, then guess what? Schedule a time to meet with us, 833-MAGGIE-TAX.
8: And I can make it real easy for all of you. 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So get your personalized longevity and income plan. And don't be afraid to ask questions about, well, where am I going to get the income from? Can you help me figure out how much income I'm going to get? Because this is a complimentary. This is complimentary for the next callers. So wherever you are, give us a call, 833-MAGGIE-TAX. Mention this show. Mention this topic about income planning. And let's do it for you. Let's get it right. This isn't a generic printout. It's not that way for everybody. Every single one of you listening, there's a different plan. It's customized, data-driven plan that shows exactly how long that your money's going to last and how to structure your income, which is the most important thing, and where your biggest opportunities and risks are. How many of you have taken a look at your risk? Because maybe the risk has a lot to do with your income. So for the next callers, this plan is complementary, completely complementary, and for many, it becomes a turning point where uncertainty is replaced with clarity and confidence. And Chris, that's what they need to do. They got to get some clarity and some confidence.
12: Well, that's just it. I mean, you need to go in retirement. This is your distribution phase. Many people are currently in the accumulation phase, but what about the distribution phase? Where do you take your money? And that is how you turn uncertainty into confidence. 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
12: Welcome back to the Maggie Tax and Financial Show, and thanks for tuning in. And last segment, we were talking about uncovering the tax surprises that catch retirees off guard. And you definitely don't want to miss this because the retirement tax trap, how taxes change after you stop working. You know, this topic can quietly take a big bite out of your retirement if you don't plan for it. And many people out there don't plan. They've actually failed to plan. You know, most people think taxes get easier in retirement. Well, the truth is that they often get worse. How many people out there that, let's talk about this, that we hear say, well, my advisor in the past said, just pay, you know, in the future, you're going to pay less in taxes. So get the tax deduction today, but in the future, it's going to get better. Well, it's not the case. So at Maggie Tax Advisory and Wealth Advisors, we call it the retirement tax trap, and it can drain your savings if you don't see it coming. Social Security taxes, Medicare premiums jump, and required minimum distributions can push you into higher brackets fast once the paycheck stops.
0: Heads up, baby. That's what's coming, you know? So we laugh at it, but it's not funny because there's a lot there when we talk to you. We talk about all that. So if you want to keep more of your money and give less to the IRS, right here, here's what to watch for and what to do next, because there's so much. I'm even tongue-tied when I talk about it, because taxes don't disappear in retirement. They simply show up in new ways, and we'll talk about that. Many people are surprised to learn that retirement comes with its own set of tax rules, because the older you get, the more taxes change, and you know it. It's written in pencil.
12: Well, everything they say is permanent, but it's really not permanent until the tax law changes, right?
0: Exactly. So without work-related deductions and with new income sources like Social Security, withdrawals, your tax picture can shift in ways you didn't expect. Every time we do taxes, like we're doing tax returns now, when you show the tax return at the end, it's like, well, I didn't see that coming. Because basically, you don't look at taxes like we do all year round on everybody's tax return, Chris. So understanding these changes early helps you stay in control and avoid surprises down the road.
12: Well, that's just it. You know, many people don't think about taxes and the retirement tax trap. But what about required minimum distributions and how they can create extra taxes? We met with a client this past week. He's 73 years old, and guess what? He has to take the required minimum distribution. And he says, well, how do I calculate this? And he had no idea. So we showed him and said, this is what you have to take. And he has a substantial amount in his IRA, and he has to take over $180,000 of RMD. He said, I don't need this money. Well, you've saved so well that guess what? Now you got to pay taxes. Uncle Sam is coming. So you're going to pay a lot in tax. They're going to create tax unless you plan ahead. So once you reach that age of 73, the IRS requires you to start taking money out of your retirement accounts like IRAs, 403Bs, TSPs, and these withdrawals can increase your taxable income and affect things like the Medicare premiums. Who've heard of IRMA, I-R-M-A-A? Well, the good news is that with the right planning, you can prepare for RMDs long before they arrive, and you can keep more of your money working for you. That's what it's about.
0: And here's the problem, Chris, and many of you can relate to this. Think about it. Chris just talked about a 73-year-old. He let his money grow, tax deferred. He received a tax deduction, which is fine. But now when he opens the door at 73, he is slapped with a tax on his RMDs, and it's going to bring him into a higher tax bracket, Chris.
12: Well, his Social Security is getting taxed 85%,
0: yep.
12: And it just gets worse for him.
0: You know, like we said, retirement taxes won't wait. They warn you or fix themselves, and this is where people kind of put their tax returns in the drawer and say, I'm not going to worry about it to 73. But when you get closer, you know, the real question is simple. Are you going to let the IRS take more than it should or take control now? And Chris, the biggest question you ask all the time is, when are you going to pay the tax? And who's going to pay the tax? And they sit back and look at Chris and I and my staff here, and they go, I never thought about that. Do I really have to pay the tax? Yeah, you do. So doing nothing is still a decision, and it's a bad decision, and it's the most expensive one retirees make. So if you're thinking, I'm not giving up one extra dollar, then it's time to act. Maggie Tax and Wealth Advisors can help you build a tax-smart plan that protects what you've earned.
12: And that's why it's so important to pick up the phone, schedule a time to meet with us, because we talked about the retirement tax trap. If your advisor is just managing the money, or you have an advisor for 5, 10, 15, 20 years, well, the question I quickly have for you is, are they talking about taxes? Because taxes are our biggest expense. So what are you doing about it? Well, you got to do some planning. And that's why at Maggie Tax Advisory and Wealth Planners, what we do here is we help you in a lot of different ways. You know, what about the way you take income matters. Smart sequencing can help you keep more. So retirement income isn't about how much you withdraw, but where it comes from. Choosing the right order, whether it's a Roth IRA or the traditional IRA, a brokerage account, or even Social Security can make a meaningful difference in your tax bill. And that's why we talk about distribution planning. We're experts in distribution planning, because a thoughtful strategy can help stretch your savings further and give you more flexibility year after year.
0: So there are strategies available like Roth conversions and tax-efficient income planning that can help you lower taxes over the long term. And if you haven't looked at it, now is the time. These aren't loopholes, folks. They're smart, intentional moves that many retirees that we see every day simply don't know about. And acting early gives you more options and more control over your financial future. And Chris, it's the point they don't want to sit down because, I hate to say this, but what's your fee? Folks, there's no fee that's too cheap or too expensive to help you save on taxes.
12: I'll tell you what, like when people come in and they say, well, I'm paying too much in taxes. Well, they might not be paying enough or withholding enough. But again, what you don't do today is going to heck of a lot pay more in the future. So why not get it done now so you get off the highway and you're in a road that is clear for you? That's the problem. Many people go down the same road where they're stuck. They're going to be hit with all the branches falling in on the road. The cars are driving crazy. You want to be away from that. And that's why it's so simple just to pick up the phone, schedule a time to meet with us. We do complete planning here. You know, the retirement tax

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2: Teens are being arrested for engaging in the latest TikTok door-kicking challenge. Sheriff Mike Chitwood in Volusia County has warned young people in the past of just how dangerous this is.
3: Imagine being in your home at 2 o'clock in the morning and you're getting this horrible kicking sound. And in Florida, understand your ground, you're coming out with your gun. Somebody's going to get killed.
2: This past week, Volusia County deputies arrested a 12-year-old boy for door-kicking, and the sheriff is looking for two people wanted for allegedly kicking the front doors of four homes Wednesday night in Deltona. People protested across the Tampa Bay area on Saturday opposing redistricting maps that conservative states have redrawn following a controversial Supreme Court decision. Jacksonville held its first Ironman triathlon this weekend. The event featured a 2.4-mile swim, a 112-mile bike ride, and a 26-mile run. Nearly 2,000 athletes from around the world participated. With Florida's News, I'm Tim Atkins.
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8: Looks like things are slowing down per usual westbound of I-4, approaching and beyond the Selman, going towards I-275. This is not due to an incident, just your usual stop-and-go flow. Right now we are clear on the rest of I-4, also I-75, and no issues reported on I-275. This includes the Howard Franklin and Skyway bridges. Right now no major issues reported either on the Gandy or Courtney Campbell if you're crossing the bay. Taking a look in Pinellas, US 19 is clear. 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
10: After a quiet but muggy start to the day, we're going to warm things up into the low 90s again for your Sunday afternoon, topping out around 92 degrees for downtown Tampa today. Eventually then tracking a 60% chance of scattered showers and storms developing by the early afternoon, but really ramping up along the I-75 corridor and spreading out throughout the late afternoon dinner time hours and continuing through sunset tonight. There is a level 1 out of 5 risk for severe weather, mainly focused on the risk of damaging wind gusts as well as even some small hail will be possible. I'm XFN 8 meteorologist Juliana Mejia.
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14: Incumbent is defeated. I'm Paul Stevens, Fox News. A primary loss on Saturday for incumbent Louisiana Republican Senator Bill Cassidy, Congresswoman Julia Letlow, and State Treasurer John Fleming now advancing to a primary runoff.
15: Trump-backed Congresswoman Julia Letlow and State Treasurer John Fleming will now face off in a runoff on June 27th. Incumbent Louisiana Senator Bill Cassidy finished third in the Republican primary, ending his bid for re-election. And while Letlow finished first by nearly

0: 50 points, Louisiana election rules call for a runoff between the top two candidates if no candidate wins a majority of the vote. And last night's result marks a major political defeat for Cassidy, who faced backlash from many Republicans after voting to convict President Trump in his second impeachment trial following the January 6th riot at the U.S. Capitol.
1: And that's Fox's Chanley Painter, the president endorsing Congresswoman Letlow in this race. The president also said to speak with Israeli Prime Minister Benjamin Netanyahu sometime today. This, as sources tell us, the two may restart military action against the Iranian regime.
2: Regional intelligence sources tell Fox News they assess the Iranians believe they can drag out the current stalemate for at least 2 weeks. But the prevailing assessment inside Iran is that President Trump may resort to restarting military action, and Tehran is now deliberately pursuing a strategy of deception and delay with the hopes that buying time will complicate any potential return to war. These sources say Iranian officials are looking at the World Cup and America's 250th anniversary as a backstop that could work in their favor. Tension remains high across the Middle East as the region waits to see if the war will resume in the days ahead. So far, efforts toward a diplomatic solution have failed, with Iran unwilling to make the necessary concessions to reach a deal.
1: Fox's Trey Yingst in Tel Aviv. 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
4: Welcome back. And one thing I want to say is don't wait for a surprise tax bill. Take control now and give us a call at 833-MAGGIE-TAX, because just like every December 31st, the ball drops in Times Square. But what about the big drop in the market or taxes? Are you celebrating that too? So don't let that happen to you. So the thing is, I can't afford a big drop now, protecting savings from market volatility. How are you doing that? Are you talking to the right people? So let's shift gears for a minute, because if you're within 10 years of retirement or already retired, you probably said this at least once: I can't afford a big drop now. Nobody can, really. I don't care what time of it is. And you're right. When you're working, market dips are annoying. When you're retired, they can be devastating. So why? Because you're withdrawing money at the same time your account is falling. Chris talked about that before. That's called sequence of return risk. And it can drain a portfolio shockingly fast. So you don't look at that. You don't see this. So in this segment, we're going to explore how to reduce exposure to big swings. Why set it and forget it doesn't work in retirement, and how to build a plan that protects your lifestyle even when the market misbehaves. And volatility is normal, so losing sleep over it doesn't have to be.
5: Well, that's just it. So if you're thinking out there, what happens if a big drop happens? And what are you going to do about it? Are you going to react, or are you going to put yourself in position to ready have control and flexibility? That's what we're talking about today. So if you're out there and you don't have a plan, think about your investments. Do they have a purpose? What kind of risk are you taking with your money? You know, many people come in and we do a risk assessment, and sometimes we see people taking an aggressive stance. Think of it this way: A, B, C, D, and E. A is very conservative. E is very aggressive. C is in the middle. Some people are taking a D type of risk. When we start asking them questions, they might want to be in a B portfolio. So it might be vice versa. So where are you? Do you know? And maybe 5 years ago you did something like this, but what about today? Things might have changed. So that's why it's so important to meet with us, because we can educate you on what you currently have. And then moving forward, we put together a plan where you have an investment plan.
4: Well, you said something 5 years ago, it may have been okay. And that's the problem, I think, that many people don't do. They don't check their risk analysis and how it changed. And every time we talk to our clients 5 years, 10 years, or whatever, we're always doing a risk analysis because it could change. And don't you think that's important to a lot of people?
5: I do, because your lifestyle changes. Even in retirement, you can invest like you're a 26-year-old if you invest the right way with the buckets. That's why bucket planning is so important. Do you put all your money and invest it like a 26-year-old? No. But there's nothing wrong with taking that risk with some of your money if you put together a bucket plan. And my question to you out there listening today, do you have a bucket plan? Do you have a strategy? Do you have an investment plan? Because most people out there just have piles of money. They got a statement here. They have a brokerage account there. They got an investment over here. Meanwhile, do you know if it's taxable? Do you know if it's tax-free? Do you know if you take it, there'll be gains on that portfolio? Do you know? Do you know what type of risk you're currently taking? Well, these are things that we talk about each and every day, and you need to know. That's why we put together a balance sheet for you. We'll educate you. We'll show you when you come in and meet with us. So 833-MAGGIE-TAX. Schedule time to meet with us. We have offices on both sides of the bay to help you. 833-MAGGIE-TAX.
4: And volatility becomes more dangerous once you start withdrawing money, even if the market eventually recovers, because you don't know if it's going to recover. Most people don't realize that taking income during a downturn lock in their losses in a way that's hard to bounce back from. And it's always, you know, well, it's gone down, but it's going to come back. And we've all heard the market's doing great. But you maybe you should take a look at it when the market is doing great, okay, and start, you know, having a review. This is called sequence of returns. And it's one of the biggest threats, Chris, to retirement security that we see. The market might recover, you know, but your portfolio may not. Knowing how to manage the risk can make the difference between a confident retirement and a stressful one. And again, if you're not meeting with your advisor and you're not meeting with them to go over this, we are. So pick up the phone, give us a call, 833-MAGGIE-TAX. Let us do a risk analysis, a tax analysis, an income analysis, and it goes on. Because, Chris, they need peace of mind. They need some security and they need some guarantees with it.
5: Well, the worst fear is that you're cruising along in retirement. You know, just picture this, right? You got your pension, you got Social Security coming in, you got income coming in, you're taking income from your investments and you think everything's on cruise control. And then guess what? Something happens, whether it's war, whether it's a threat, whether it's a big market volatility drop, whatever it is, we've all been through, we've seen the past years on what has transpired. But what if the market goes down 15, 20, 30, 40%? What do you do? Think about that. Your lifestyle changes. People start hunkering down and they say, well, I can't spend any money. I can't do it because I'm going to outlive my money, because you have no investment plan. You don't have a plan to stomach the losses, and also plans to make sure that you don't even have to stomach the loss if you don't want to. So every portfolio is not the same. Your neighbor doesn't have to invest the way you do. They don't know your situation. And that's why we see so many advisors out there. They have cookie cutter portfolios. And then what that means is that it's the same for you as your neighbor, as your family member, as your cousin, and it goes on and on, as your friend. That's not an investment plan. You have to make sure that you have bucket planning with safety, with some green money, some yellow money, maybe even some red money. And that's why it's so important to pick up the phone, schedule a time to meet with us. Get an investment plan now. 833-MAGGIE-TAX. That's 833-MAGGIE-TAX.
4: Chris, you're stealing my thunder. I had something to say about that.
5: Jump in. Let's go.
4: I don't
5: talk
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5: radio.
4: You.
5: Go ahead.
4: Because you don't have to choose between what Chris mentioned before, growth and safety. You just need the right balance. And one of the things that we do is called the color of money. And let's just give you something simple. Say you're 60 years old. And this is just an example to help you out. So 60% of your money should be in risk or some type of risk. And the other balance should be maybe in safe money. But as you get older, that should change. That shift should change, because protecting your savings doesn't mean abandoning growth. Am I right or wrong?
5: That's what I'm saying to you. Like, even if you're 70 years old, doesn't mean you have to hunker down and put all your money in safety. That's not what we're saying. If your income is taken care of and you're fine, you can invest your money like a 40-year-old, right? But what if you depend on those assets that you have and you need income from it? Now the mindset shifts. You have to have a different investment plan to make sure that you preserve your money. Maybe there's strategies out there that you can create your own guaranteed pension plan. Many people have worked for a company for 20, 30 years, but you don't have to have a pension plan to do so. You can create a pile of money now, today, make it green money where it's safe, and generate a guaranteed income stream for life. What if those three income streams come in the front door every month and you don't have to worry about your investments? Then you can invest differently. That's what we're talking about here. So pick up the phone, schedule a time to meet with us, because you need to know what your options are and we can help you. 833-MAGGIE-TAX.
4: You know, I'm thinking here about, quite a few clients, but one in particular, husband and wife come in and they had $1 million and he's pretty much in risk. And she didn't know she was in risk until we did the color of money report. And we explained to her, you're all in red money. And she says, well, I don't want to be in red money. And we ask, well, what do you want to be in? You got to tell us. And then when she started to sit down and relax a little bit, she said to Chris, well, heck, I'm 60 years old. Why am I 100% in red money? And that was what we're trying to get through to you. Because protecting your saving doesn't mean abandoning growth. And there are portfolios that Chris can discuss with you that have growth, have better growth than some of your portfolios now. So what it means being intentional about how much risk you take and where you take it.
5: And that's not only just intentional with the risk, also to invest with a purpose.
4: Mm-hmm.
5: What if you had different buckets of money with a different purpose, not just the same allocations? That's a plan. That feels good, doesn't it?
4: Yeah, but people don't sit down and do that all the time. They just wait till the envelope comes in the mail and then they look at it. To me, that's not the way to go. So what we're saying here is with the right mix of protected strategies and growth-oriented investments, you can reduce the impact of downturns while still giving your money room to grow. And that's exactly what you want to do. This is where smart planning replaces guesswork. So a personalized protection strategy can help you stay on track no matter what the market does next, Chris. And markets will rise and markets will fall. We all know that. But your retirement shouldn't swing with them. A tailored plan can help shield your savings from major losses and stabilize your income. That's what it's all about,
5: mm-hmm.
4: and give you confidence even in unpredictable times. I get tired of hearing people say, well, I lost sleep because the market went down yesterday. And the question I ask them, well, what are you going to do about it? And they look at me like, what can I do about it? What can you do is get a personalized protection strategy.
5: There you go, and that's why it's so easy. Just pick up the phone, schedule time to meet with us, because you want to work with a complete planner. You want to work with someone who understands income planning, tax planning, investment planning, you know, legacy planning, Social Security maximization planning. This is the complete plan for you. Why do you just want to work with someone who just deals with investments? You don't even need an investment advisor these days. Just manage the money yourself.
4: Yeah.
5: You know, a lot of things are going on, but what's important is that you have a plan. You know, as my dad mentioned before, with the right mix of protective strategies and growth-oriented investments, you can reduce the impact of downturns while still giving your money room to grow. This is where smart planning replaces the guesswork. So that's why my dad mentioned markets will rise, markets will fall, but your retirement shouldn't swing with them. Listen up. You know, a tailored plan can help shield your savings from major losses. They can stabilize your income and give you the confidence even in unpredictable times. 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No one wants to do that, especially when they're retired. 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
5: 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And also, is what I've saved truly enough to retire? Can I retire? It's a powerful question, not because it's scary, but because the answer shapes the next chapter of your life.
4: So in this segment, what we're going to talk about, we're going to unpack that enough question, what it really means and why it's different for every person listening to the show, and how the right plan can turn uncertainty into clarity. And if you've ever wondered whether you're ready, this is the conversation that you don't want to miss. So give us a call at 833-MAGGIE-TAX. 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So the question, like we talked about, enough. Look it up in the dictionary, but is enough a number? It's a plan built around your life, your goals, and your income needs. So that's what we're asking. Like when you sit down to eat, is that enough? What does that mean? So most people think retirement readiness is about hitting a magic number. And it's not. It's not. It's about understanding how your savings translate into income, how long that income can last, and whether it supports the lifestyle that you want. The biggest question is, what is your lifestyle now, and would you like it to be that way when you retire? You know, and once listeners realize this, the question becomes far more empowering because it's something they can shape. They answer. not something they have to guess on.
5: Well, that's it. The old ways are, you got to get to $1 million, then you can retire. How many people have we met with that said that? I don't have $1 million yet. You don't have to. That's why when you do the question planning like we do, we're going to educate you on what you need. So if you have questions, pick up the phone, schedule time to meet with us. We have office on both sides of the bay, 833-MAGGIE-TAX. But we're going to help you during the distribution phase of your life. That's what it's about. Maybe you have enough. Gosh, last week we met with a couple of people and they were worried about, they said, I have to work a couple more years. I have to save more. And I said, stop. Just take a deep breath. You did it. And they looked at me like, what are you talking about? And I said, you already have enough here to retire. Mm-hmm. And they didn't understand where the money was going to come from. And I said that you can create a bucket that you can't outlive your money and you can still invest the money the way you want to. And they sat back and they said, well, really? So I showed them where it's going to come from. And guess what? It was a wow factor. They didn't know what they didn't know. But guess what? It felt so great. It was clarity. It was confidence. It was moving forward in a great direction. And that's what we provided to them. 833-MAGGIE-TAX. Because enough isn't a number. It's a plan built around your life, your goals, and your income needs. And your spending patterns matter more than your account balance. And most people underestimate this. And that's why they need our help.
4: Well, it's because of fear. I think it's because of uncertainty. I think it's because they heard the neighbor say this or the guy at the office said this. But that's not you. Okay, that's not your plan. That's not your story. You need to tell it. All right, because there's no two stories out there that are identical.
5: That's exactly right. So your neighbor might have a different retirement plan than you. So that's why retirement isn't a straight line. Some years cost more, some cost less. And unexpected expenses always show up. And they do. Mm-hmm. My gosh, they really do. You know, this bullet helps listeners understand that knowing enough starts with knowing how they'll actually live. You know, what are your travel plans? What are your hobbies? What's your healthcare look like? Are you on Medicare? Are you going to take the supplement or the Advantage plan or an HMO? You know, what about your family support? How are you going to build a plan that adapts to these life changes? These are questions that we see each and every day. I'm sure you're thinking about it. That's why if you are, let's do this together. Let's get on the same side. 833-MAGGIE-TAX.
4: So take the word income planning. It reveals gaps and opportunities that your account statements can't show you. So when you sit down with us, we go over the whole thing entirely. Two people with the same savings can have completely different retirement outcomes depending on how their income is structured. And simple way is that is husband and wife. You ask one question to one, the wife, and one to the husband, and the income planning is different, Chris.
5: That's right. That's right. No, it's so important. That's why we want to get your input. This is your money, right? Whoever you work with, you want to make sure that they're thinking about you and finding out what your goals are. 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It's about clarity. And clarity only comes from seeing your full financial picture laid out in front of you. And that's why we do a balance sheet. We show you what you have. And the real question now is, do you want to move into retirement with uncertainty? 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
4: Exactly.
5: And yep. 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We're here to help you. A personalized retirement readiness review can show you where you stand today and the steps that you can strengthen for your tomorrow. So your future deserves more than assumptions. It deserves a plan. Pick up the phone. Schedule a time to meet with us. 833-MAGGIE-TAX.
4: 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We talked about protecting what you've built, reducing the risk of major losses, finding the right balance between growth and safety, and finally, understanding whether you truly have enough to retire with confidence. I'm sure everyone's got those questions. 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
19: Florida citizens protested across the Tampa Bay region in conjunction with protests organized around the country on Saturday opposing congressional district maps that conservative states have redrawn following a controversial Supreme Court decision. News Channel 8 was there and spoke to Democratic State Representative Michelle Rayner.
20: It's absolutely the representatives picking their people and the people not picking their representatives. It's the reality of the situation. If you did not have to cheat to win, you wouldn't do this.
19: A 2025 Florida Supreme Court ruling found the state could not draw districts based primarily on race and that parts of the voter-approved Fair Districts Amendment passed in 2010 could no longer be enforced. Until recently, if a tourist wanted to obtain a 3 or 7 day fishing license here in Florida, all they had to do was go online. Now visitors have to buy a license in person at select locations, including the DMV or tax collector's office. That's left a lot of tourists and charter captains feeling frustrated.
21: Now we have to tell them to go to the DMV on their vacation, and people get upset at us. People get upset at the process, and people get angry with the state of Florida.
19: Captain Dylan Hubbard is the president of the Florida Guides Association and tells News Channel 8 he hopes FWC rethinks the new rule. In a statement, the commission says this change helps keep online sales simple and streamlined and encourages responsible participation. A man accused of stealing a car belonging to a U.S. serviceman in Colorado was arrested in Miami yesterday. 28-year-old Andrew Lee Jensen was hired to take care of the serviceman's vehicle and belongings while he was deployed overseas. The serviceman's stolen vehicle was found with his dog dead inside in Colorado, and police tracked Jensen to Miami, where he's awaiting extradition back to Colorado. One person is hospitalized in critical condition following a large brush fire in Hillsborough County. Fire rescue brought the 10-acre blaze under control within 2 hours on Friday. No firefighters were injured. With Florida's News, I'm Tim Adkins.
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23: Still looks like a bit of a delay in both directions of Bartow Road. That's at the intersection of Ingram Avenue, an incident there. And your usual stop-and-go flow right now in Pinellas. That's I-275 southbound after the exit towards Gandy. Right now we are incident-free on I-275. However, most importantly, on the Howard Franklin Bridge. If you're crossing the bay on the Gandy or Courtney Campbell, you're also clear. Right now, no major issues reported on I-75. And we're also clear on US 19 in Pinellas. 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
24: An incumbent is defeated. I'm Paul Stevens, Fox News. A primary loss on Saturday for incumbent Louisiana Republican Senator Bill Cassidy, Congresswoman Julia Letlow, and State Treasurer John Fleming now advancing to a primary runoff.
0: Trump-backed Congresswoman Julia Letlow and State Treasurer John Fleming will now face off in a runoff on June 27th. Incumbent Louisiana Senator Bill Cassidy finished third in the Republican primary, ending his bid for re-election. And while Letlow finished first by nearly 20 points, Louisiana election rules call for a runoff between the top two candidates if no candidate wins a majority of the vote. And last night's result marks a major political defeat for Cassidy, who faced backlash from many Republicans after voting to convict President Trump in his second impeachment trial following the January 6th riot at the U.S. Capitol.
24: And that's Fox's Chan Lee Painter, the president endorsing Congresswoman Letlow in this race. The president also said to speak with Israeli Prime Minister Benjamin Netanyahu sometime today. This, as sources tell us, the two may restart military action against the Iranian regime.
1: Regional intelligence sources tell Fox News they assess the Iranians believe they can drag out the current stalemate for at least 2 weeks. But the prevailing assessment inside Iran is that President Trump may resort to restarting military action, and Tehran is now deliberately pursuing a strategy of deception and delay with the hopes that buying time will complicate any potential return to war. These sources say Iranian officials are looking at the World Cup and America's 250th anniversary as a backstop that could work in their favor. Tension remains high across the Middle East as the region waits to see if the war will resume in the days ahead. So far, efforts toward a diplomatic solution have failed, with Iran unwilling to make the necessary concessions to reach a deal.
24: Fox's Trey Yingst in Tel Aviv. 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
2: After a quiet but muggy start to the day, we're going to warm things up into the low 90s again for your Sunday afternoon, topping out around 92 degrees for downtown Tampa today. Eventually then tracking a 60% chance of scattered showers and storms developing by the early afternoon, but really ramping up along the I-75 corridor and spreading out throughout the late afternoon dinner time hours and continuing through sunset tonight. There is a level 1 out of 5 risk for severe weather, mainly focused on the risk of damaging wind gusts as well as even some small hail will be possible. I'm XFN8 meteorologist Juliana Mejia.
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25: 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I am Checka Pro Joe, a.k.a. Jim Clouk. Checka Pro Joe became a name of mine. It's kind of like I'm a human mascot. You can call me Joe. You can call me Jim. Just don't call me late for dinner. Today, we are going to be talking about one of my favorite subjects, standby generators. You've heard me talk about them before. You've heard Brian here on the show before from Suncoast Power Solutions. He and I are both very passionate about this. This is something I know that you have been discussing, if you don't have one now, with your spouse, with your partner, something you've considered before, because we've had such storms and we have other issues coming up too. Grid failures. There's all this talk about AI and data centers just sucking the electricity out of the grid and causing brownouts and causing higher electric bills. We're going to talk a little bit about that today as well. And so I know you've been talking about this. I know it's hard to make a decision. That's why I wanted to get Brian on the show again, so we can explain to you why it's important, how this all works, and how inexpensive it is. It's not that expensive. For those of you who'd like to participate today and have someone from Brian's team at Suncoast Power Solutions come out, a site engineer will come out at no cost. When they do that, they will give you an absolutely free portable mini generator. This thing is great. We'll talk about that in a moment. But without further ado, here is Brian. How you doing, Brian?
26: Doing well, Jim. Thanks for having me back once again.
25: Absolutely. You're one of my favorite guests. This is one of my favorite subjects, because it's not just like, well, I have a leaky roof, my foundation is cracked, HVAC, electrical, plumbing. Yeah, that's the everyday stuff. This is what keeps the house going when we lose power. When the power goes out, some of us will lose just about everything I said. Our HVAC system will most definitely go off. We may even lose water if we have a well pump. Our swimming pools won't work properly. Nothing really works well without electricity. That is like the common denominator. And I think we take it for granted, don't we, that that power is going to be on every day.
26: We do. We do, exactly. And, you know, that well pump is key. Those seem to be some of the my
4: my best customers, or at least the most volume, are those people that are unfortunate enough to where they don't have, you know, county water, right? Once you're on that well, look, if it's a little hot inside the house, you know, maybe you can camp for a night, but you need that drinking water, right? And then, you know, it's funny, as you talk about those data centers, yesterday I was reading an article in the Washington Post. Get this. They had said that apparently there's a data center going up in Pennsylvania, and I forget the town, but they said the data center is the equivalent, the energy consumption in this one data center was the equivalent of 51 super Walmarts in one data center. So that kind of tells you the amount of power that these data centers consume. Where does it come from, right? That's the million-dollar question right now.
25: Yeah, there's been a lot of talk. I've seen some segments on television where there are a lot of communities, individuals within communities that are protesting and they don't want this in their neighborhoods. They say their electricity bills have gone up, the noise pollution is up, and there's also some concerns about other pollution that could be harmful to their health.
4: Yeah, no, you're exactly right. And, you know, there's so many unanswered questions when it comes to these data centers. I guess we'll just know more over time. But, you know, the nice part about what we do is that you're going to have interruptions just with the tax on the grid. But in order to get that power there in the first place, there's going to be interruptions, right? That's just anytime you tie into existing infrastructure, there's going to be interruptions. That's where we come in. You know, whether those interruptions are, you know, 20 minutes, an hour, you know, 10 hours, 10 days, a standby generator will accommodate your residents for any of those, you know, an hour or 10 days or anywhere in between. That's what these generators are made to do.
25: Okay, I want to help my listeners right now. 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It's awesome. 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If you're saying, hey, I think I've heard this guy, Brian, before on Jim's show. You have. 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Jerry, my producer, is keeping me up to speed on how many are left. He says we have 9, he says. He talks in my ear, 9. Call now, 813-437-9616, 813-437-9616. Let's go to the mailbag. And, you know, years ago, Brian, it used to be people would put a stamp on a postcard or an envelope with a question. Now they get to email. And you know what's funny is email still seems kind of old itself, but it's the best way to reach me, joe@checkapro.com. Linda's question, my husband wants to hook the generator up to our natural gas line, but we also have a well pump and medical equipment in the house. Can one standby unit handle all of that at the same time?
4: The short answer to that is yes. Obviously, generators are not one size fits all. A larger house, larger electric bill, larger generator, right? It all relates. So, can we install a generator to run all of that at one time? Yes, all day long. And now we also have the ability to call, say, load manage. So say a larger unit is not in your budget, right? We sell generators from, 10 kW, all the way up to 600 kW megawatt generators. But say that it doesn't the budget doesn't fit, right? If you don't want to run all of those, or you don't have the financial means to run all of those devices all at one time, we have the ability to manage the load. And so we call it sage starting. So maybe the air condition runs while the pump is off, or the pump is on while the air condition runs. So we have ways to alternate that through a control system that we install while on site. So plenty of options on the table for the end user.
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25: 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It sounds pretty fancy, but they need to understand, and you need to understand, at the home, at your site, what can be done and what can't be. 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Is it going to be propane? Where is the generator going to be? And what type of generator you want? You'll get a free generator also that they're going to leave behind. It has a solar panel on it, a flashlight, AM/FM radio with the weather band is totally portable. 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There's a handful of these available, so you must call today before the end of the show. 813-437-9616. It's great. You just call, make an appointment that is good for you, because this is not an emergency right now. They will come out after it's scheduled, educate you on what you need to know, give you financing options. Let's talk about that in a moment, the financing options. 813-437-9616. Again, 813-437-9616. I have written down on my piece of paper, Brian, as little as $179 per month. Is that true?
4: That is accurate. Yeah. Now that's covers one of the smaller generators in the spectrum. And again, like we discussed earlier, the sizes do range. However, if you're just looking for something basic, hey, I want to run my refrigerator so my food doesn't spoil, some lights, some ceiling fans, things like that. That $179 is right up your alley. That's a good amount to use.
25: Yeah, that is a great entry point, and it actually might be the solution for you, especially if you have a smaller home. All right, we're going to take a quick break. When we come back, more of Generator Talk right here on the Checka Pro Radio Show. Stand by.
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18: 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Here's your host, the man with a hard hat and tool belt, Jim Clouk.
25: And that is me, having more fun than a middle-aged man should be having on the radio. And I say middle-aged man, that might be generous. But in any case, it's so great to be here with you and everybody who is listening. I truly appreciate the fact that you tune in every week. I sure hope you do. If not, you should. And you take the time to listen to what my guests have to say. Because when I started CheckaPro.com, it was all about you, my neighbors, people in my community to help you find pre-qualified home service professionals, people who won't rip you off, people who know what they're doing. They're trained, they're licensed, they're insured. It's so important. And that's what I bring to you each and every week here on my program. And I have got Brian today here on the show. And you've heard him here before, if you've listened to the show before, Suncoast Power Solutions. Brian, it's great to have you back on after the break.
26: Thanks, Jim. What else we have?
25: So I want to talk more about financing because I know a lot of people are getting very interested in what we're talking about. And being interested is one thing, but being able to get there in their mind is another thing. I had mentioned it's not that expensive, as little as $179. And you said, yeah, that's a good entry point. So you can sort of do some calculations a little bit more and you get more, but it's still not going to be a $1,000 a month cost. This is going to be a few hundred bucks.
26: Correct, Jim. I don't think we've ever financed anybody for $1,000 a month. It's always been less than that. And we've got some pretty large installations out there. You know, and look, sometimes it's less than that. But man, it seems like just only yesterday we had some 0% options out. And maybe they'll be back. So, you know, we say $179 a month is a good entry level point. You know, we're always trying to get that down for the customer. But right now, it's a good entry level price to use. And that'll get you into a nice, you know, probably Generac, you know, 14 kW generator. And that comes with a load center as well. So like we said before the break, lighting, fans, refrigeration, gas appliances, that's a great unit. If you've got one of these homes that you've already got a natural gas line connected, and say your hot water heater, your furnace, your gas stove, your clothes dryer are all gas appliances, well, guess what? If it runs on gas, there's no electrical load. It's just the igniter circuit that we have to engage or energize. So yeah, that's where we talk about not all homes are created equal. There's better applications for generators than others. We have a solution for every application, but not all houses. We can't just assume that, oh, I've got a 4,000 square foot house. 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
25: 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Since 1976, that's a long time you guys have been in business here in the greater Tampa area.
26: Yes, it is, Jim. And it's come with its share of mistakes. But, you know, we've learned from our mistakes. And I think that is very important. You know, we lose every year. You have like 24. Let's take that as an example. We lost, you know, we had those two named storms that came through and hit our area, Helene and Milton, you know, forever ingrained in every Tampanian's mind. And you know what happens to our industry after that? Everybody sees dollar signs for generators. Oh, everybody's going to want a generator now. Well, let's get into the business, right? The experience that we have is key to our success. Look, I wasn't perfect. When I started this company, when I started Suncoast, you know, we made our share of mistakes too. We thought, hey, we have an electrical license. You know, it's one thing to be able to size the wire, but do you know how each generator is different? Do you know how the controls work on those units? Do you know how to troubleshoot a controller or a fuel solenoid or a gas regulator or anything like that? And the best way to learn from those is just to keep doing it. And that's what we've done, you know, to the tune of over 10,000 generators installed now. I think we've gotten pretty good at it. So trust us, and we won't prove you wrong.
25: Absolutely. A pre-qualified Check-A-Pro member, like I said, insurance, licenses, references, all of that have to be checked out before they can come onto my program and be listed at checkapro.com. Brian's number, call now. Only a handful of these left. We started off with 10. We're going to end with zero. It's that simple. 813-437-9616. 813-437-9616. Brian and I are not here to sell you a generator. We want to sell you on the idea of learning more at no cost to you. We really want it to be your idea. And that's just the way it is. It's your idea. When you have all the education you have, we're not going to be able to convince you that you need a generator if you're not thinking of it. So if you're driving around town right now, this could be just, you know, something you enjoy listening to, entertainment. Some of you, this is an education project and you're listening very carefully because this is something that you've considered. Either way, I'm glad you've joined us here today on the radio. For those of you who are really considering this, have Brian and his team come out for a complimentary site inspection. And as a thank you, Brian's going to leave behind the Mini Kenny portable generator. This is a nice little generator. I've got one myself. So when the power goes out, you'll have a flashlight, you'll have AM FM radio, the weather band. It can be recharged. You can actually crank it to recharge it if it's not daylight hours. Daylight hours, it's got a solar panel on it and it's got two battery sources. You can charge your phones and other devices like tablets. It's a great little generator, but you've got to call now because there's only so many of these today. 813-437-9616. 813-437-9616. So these generators, standby generators, start up automatically when the power goes out, but they also start up automatically every week to do a system check. Can you talk about that, Brian?
26: I can, yeah. So like anything, stagnant operation is not good for any product, right? If any of our customers or our listeners that have owned a lawnmower, you know, you go through the winter months, then you go to start them, and guess what happened, right? Is the battery dead? Is the carburetor gunked up because we forgot to drain the fuel out of it? There's a reason standby generators are only gaseous, right? They don't have carburetors. They have mixers. So a gaseous fuel source doesn't gunk like or clog like unleaded fuel does. So these generators, what they'll do is they still need to exercise, right? We want to know they're operating. So via the controller in the generator, we can set the exercise time that's adequate or for the time that you or say you've got one of those neighbors that you just don't get along with, right? And you don't want her knocking on her or him knocking on your door every time the generator exercises at 12 o'clock midnight. It's got a 24-hour clock on it, so we can set it to whatever time you'd like it to exercise. And it runs for, you know, anywhere between manufacturers, anywhere from 2 minutes as much as 15 minutes. And they have what they call a quiet test feature. And it just runs very quietly and it runs diagnostics on itself at that same time. And then with our monitoring application that we install on every unit, we give everybody the first year free of charge on the setup for the monitoring. And if anything does happen in that first year, it reports back to us. And we can dispatch a technician immediately to repair that problem. So the exercise time is crucial to the operation just because that's how it runs diagnostics on itself, is that exercise.
25: These generators today, like everything else, are smart, right? So we have smartphones. There are smart cars, smart generators. They don't call them that. We call them standby generators. But they're smart. So they start up automatically. It's a self-test. So when you hear it on a regular basis, it's going to be once a week generally, you know that it's going to start up when the power goes out. If it doesn't start up, then Brian and his team are going to know that because you guys monitor everything. It's likely you're going to know there's a problem before the homeowner's going to know. Isn't that true?
26: Yeah, that's exactly right. We really believe in the monitoring of these units because, look, even at $179 a month, that's an expense to the end user. And we want to be able to stand behind it and assure that this generator is constantly working properly.

0: have a failure.
1: Absolutely. All right, we've got to take a quick break. 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
4: A 19-year-old man is arrested 2 months after a 17-year-old girl reported being groped at a Walmart in Broward County. Pembroke Pines police say surveillance video showed Fabian Galvez groping her in a Walmart parking lot. In court Friday, Judge Corey Friedman set bond at $1,000 and ordered no contact with the teenager.
5: I got to make sure that everyone's safe.
4: Investigators say Galvez followed the girl around the store, touched her in the parking lot, then hid between cars until he drove away. Another sloth is dead after being rescued from Sloth World Orlando in critical condition. A Central Florida Zoo and Botanical Gardens representative says Mr. Ginger was the youngest and smallest of the 13 sloths saved last month. He's been receiving intensive care, but his health continued to decline. Officials say he was humanely euthanized. One person is hospitalized in critical condition following a large brush fire in Hillsborough County. Fire rescue brought the 10-acre blaze under control within 2 hours Friday afternoon. No firefighters were injured. With Florida's News, I'm Denise Ryan.
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8: Still looks like a bit of a delay in both directions of Bartow Road. That's at the intersection of Ingram Avenue, an incident there. And your usual stop-and-go flow right now in Pinellas. That's I-275 southbound after the exit towards Gandy. Right now we are incident-free on I-275, however. Most importantly, on the Howard Franklin Bridge. If you're crossing the bay on the Gandy or Courtney Campbell, you're also clear. Right now, no major issues reported on I-75. And we're also clear on US 19 in Pinellas. 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
10: After a quiet but muggy start to the day, we're going to warm things up into the low 90s again for your Sunday afternoon, topping out around 92 degrees for downtown Tampa today. Eventually then tracking a 60% chance of scattered showers and storms developing by the early afternoon, but really ramping up along the I-75 corridor and spreading out throughout the late afternoon dinner time hours and continuing through sunset tonight. There is a level 1 out of 5 risk for severe weather, mainly focused on the risk of damaging wind gusts as well as even some small hail will be possible. I'm ex-Federate meteorologist Juliana Mejia.
11: Fox News, I'm Ann Carrick. President Trump and Israeli Prime Minister Benjamin Netanyahu set to speak today. Sources indicate the two may restart military action against the Iranian regime. Fox's Trey Yanks.
12: These sources say Iranian officials are looking at the World Cup and America's 250th anniversary as a backstop that could work in their favor. Tension remains high across the Middle East as the region waits to see if the war will resume in the days ahead.
11: Sources also say Iranians may think they can drag out the current stalemate for at least 2 weeks. Incumbent GOP Senator Bill Cassidy lost in the Louisiana primary yesterday. Fox's Chanley Painter.
13: Trump-backed Congresswoman Julia Letlow and State Treasurer John Fleming will now face off in a runoff on June 27th. Incumbent Louisiana Senator Bill Cassidy finished third in the Republican primary, ending his bid for re-election.
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1: 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I've got Brian here, and he is offering a free site inspection. 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I know you've been talking to your spouse about this. You've been considering it. Now is the time. Soon we are going to be getting more potential bad weather as we go into hurricane season. And by the way, for those of you who don't know when hurricane season is, if you're new to the Tampa area, new to Florida, it's really June through November. And so it's a long season, and it's something you really need to be prepared for, trust me. The phone number to call to get a free site inspection, no obligation, and to get a free mini generator is 813-437-9616. Again, 813-437-9616. Jerry says there's only four of these offers left. Before the break, I had mentioned that Gary wrote in to Joe at checkapro.com. That's Joe, J-O-E at checkapro.com. And he has a question for Brian. And that question is natural gas or propane better for a whole home generator in our area? And does it matter where I live in terms of fuel availability? What's the answer to that?
2: Yes, it does. Great question, by the way. So natural gas, for those who don't know, is a utility, meaning the lines are underground. You know, they're permanent. They're installed by the utility company. Some of us are fortunate to have it. Some of us are not so fortunate. If you have a natural gas meter at your house, then obviously you've got natural gas. And you know, in my area, there's Clearwater Gas, there's Tico, People's Gas. Those are really the two main players around here. Now, if you do not have gas, natural gas from the utility, then the other option is propane. You know, you can a simple internet search and to People's Gas or Clearwater Gas, you can type in your zip code and they'll tell you if you have gas in your area or not. But in most cases, if it's not on your street, it's difficult to obtain. It's sometimes not feasible. Where a propane tank is, it's bottled. So you can put these tanks above ground or you can put them below ground. And the tanks range in sizes, anywhere from, you know, little 80 gallons, which we don't recommend for a generator, because if you're doing this, you know, let's be covered. You know, popular size tank that we sell is 250, 500 gallons. And some of our preppers, if you will, have 1,000-gallon tanks in their yard. And, you know, you are limited to the size of your fuel tank. Now, I would say if there's a negative to propane, it's that it is bottled. So guess what? We monitor those as well. So if you have a propane tank, you're going to want to monitor that because your generator is only as good as the fuel service that provides it. So I always say it's a very expensive paperweight if it doesn't have a fuel source. So either obtain and purchase a large tank or simply monitor it. That way you can, you know, that it's being watched by someone who has the means to fill that tank. And, you know, if you don't monitor the generator, then that's, you know, to me, it seems somewhat short-sighted. I can't stress the monitoring enough, especially on the propane side of things, because they're going to come fill that tank when it gets to a certain level. And once again, you know, that's the peace of mind that we shoot for.
1: So is the monitoring of the generator and of the fuel source, in this case, propane, optional?
2: It is optional. It is optional. We don't like to think of it as optional because, you know, we're in the business of customer service and I can't see your generator, you know, unless you make a bed for me and you want me moving in with you, I'm not going to be there to monitor your generator. So we have to trust the technology to do that. So these monitors are optional, but very, very easy on the wallet. I think most of our monitors are about $100 a year. And because, you know, you're buying a cell phone, essentially. Mm-hmm. It's a cellular subscription that you have to purchase. And that's what it does. But, you know, my customers who have it love it. And once you actually give it to you for free for the first year as well. I forgot to mention that. So the first year subscription is no charges included with the generator. And then after that, there is a subscription fee. It's a trial period, essentially. So we want you to see the benefits of it.
1: Yeah, so you really can't lose. The first year is free if you don't feel you need it, which I would suggest you have it. But if you don't feel so, you don't have to subscribe to it after that for the nominal cost. You know, my security system in my home uses cell technology, and I understand how that works. That way, if something happens, they can't cut the phone line, right? So it goes through the air to the security company. And I think a lot of monitoring is done that way with HVAC, with alarm systems and generators.
2: It is, exactly. And, you know, the cell towers, they all have generators as well. So they're, you mentioned through the airwaves. Those cell towers, there's a reason they have generators, right? They have an obligation to their subscribers. So we put the generators and we service a few of those cell towers as well. And hey, they trust us. So why shouldn't you?
1: Absolutely. Let's talk a little bit about EV cars. For a while, they were very, very popular. A lot of incentives. People were talking about them. There's some talk now about, a lot of people want to go back to a gasoline type car, but EV cars are probably not going anywhere and they're probably going to continue to become more popular. They use up quite a bit of power. If you have two EV charging stations in your garage, one for each car, you need to somehow have power for that. So when your power goes out, you're not going to be able to drive your vehicle for long if you can't charge it, right?
2: Yes, sir. That's exactly right. Most of the chargers that we see, and this is the most popular size, is a 40 amp charger. That's just what we see the most of. But I've run into 100 amp chargers as well. Goes back to the first question, what size generator do I need for my house? You know, what size charger do you have in your house? Is it a 40 amp or a 100 amp? So, you know, we need to size the generator appropriately. If you tell me it's a must that you don't have an internal combustion engine, that you rely on your electric vehicle for transportation to get from point A to point B, then we're going to confirm that you have a generator that's large enough to run that vehicle charger for any length of time.
1: Yeah, no, absolutely. Hey, I'm going to give out your phone number again, Brian. Here it is, 813-437-9616. 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Okay, you guys are listening out there and you're writing into joe@checkapro.com. Linda wrote in, how far from my house does a whole home generator need to be installed? And are there any permits or HOA rules I should know about before buying one?
2: Yes, Jim. So Linda, again, many variables have to be taken into consideration. However, most generators that are designed for homes can be placed as close as 18 inches from your residence. Now, we have to take some certain things into consideration. Generator is a combustion engine, like we discussed. So it produces harmful gases when it runs. No big deal, but we need to make sure that you have fresh air intake into your house. The exhaust is pointed away from your fresh air intakes. By code, it has to be 5 feet from any openings to the house. That's an operable window, an operable door, even like, say, a dryer vent where harmful gases could enter the house. You need to be 5 feet away from that. And that's why we have to obtain a permit. You know, we're really good at what we do. However, we do also require oversight from local municipalities. Now, to the flip side of that, if you lived on, say, acreage and you said, this generator makes a little bit of noise, you went with the air-cooled product instead of the liquid-cooled product, which is much quieter, you wanted to save some bucks, you wanted to put this generator 300 feet away from your house, you could do that. You know, obviously the cost does increase, but, you know, you're only held up by the amount that you're willing to spend.
1: Yeah, absolutely. And so, you know, the HOA always seems to have something to say, but you guys work around that and you're used to that. It's like putting in a swimming pool, right? It's a project. Yes, we can get it done and we know what we're doing because it's what we do on a regular basis here at Suncoast Power Solutions. 813-437 9616. 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And you're also going to get a free mini portable generator. This thing is awesome. But there's only two of these left. Jerry's keeping me up to speed. Two. And the show's not over. This has a solar panel on this mini generator to charge the battery, and that'll charge your mobile phone and other devices. It's got a flashlight built into it, AM/FM radio with weather band. It's got a hand crank for you to hand crank it if it does not have battery powered left in it, because it will wear out at some point, and then you charge it up again when the sun comes out. And it's totally portable. This is great for your home. It's great for your truck. It's great for your car. It is great for a vacation home and boat. You can go down the list of what it's great for. But you've got to call now. Only two left. 813-437-9616. Again, 813-437-9616. 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
2: 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We'll extend it another month. 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So what else can I give, Jim?
1: I don't know. That is a whole heck of a lot. It's huge. So not many of these left, only a couple left. They're going to go by the end of the show. There is no obligation. I keep saying that. There's you don't have to pay for anything. If you decide you don't want to have the peace of mind and the safety of a generator after Brian and his team come out, that's fine. You're going to be left with a gift. It's a portable mini generator. So that's great. Just call 813-437-9616. We talked about grid failures. We talked about storms and hurricanes. We've talked about data centers. We have talked about EV cars. Let's talk a little bit about food and refrigerators. This always seems to be the big thing. Like, so we hear, you know what, when the power went out for 2 days, we lost all of our food in our three refrigerators, and that was hundreds and hundreds of dollars. That's kind of like the simple thing we hear about all the time is the food loss.
2: Oh, yes. Hundreds of dollars. Man, I had a customer not too long ago. Poor guy. He had just bought a half cow and he lost all that meat. I felt so bad for him. I think a half cow goes for somewhere around $2,000, or maybe it was a quarter cow. But obviously, quite the carnivore he was. But yeah, he, you know, ended up losing it. He was out of power for 8 days, and that was all it took for him. That's how why I listened to the story, is he was telling me why he wanted the generator. But, you know, as far as a load concerned, it's a kind of a misconception. Refrigerators don't draw a lot of power unless you have multiple of them in the residence. So if you're just looking to power, you know, refrigeration and some ceiling fans, we have what we call a dedicated circuit or a dedicated emergency panel option, which is a smaller generator, not designed to run the ACs, not designed to run the electric ovens or the electric dryers, but you can put the smaller appliances on there. Refrigerators, fans, microwaves, ceiling lighting, you know, can lighting, lamps, garage door openers. You know, that's something that people don't think about sometimes, especially the elderly. You know, if they have power and you park your, if you don't have power, and you park your car in the garage and you need to get out to evacuate, are you going to be able to lift that garage door? You know, not all of us are capable enough to do that. So it's something that we have to think about. So yeah, you know, the garage door opener, definitely a must. I always put them on the system.
1: Absolutely. We don't really think about it until the power is out, how quiet it is. You know, it gets quiet. There's no hum of the fridge anymore. Certainly not that noisy garage door. It is quiet. And you're like, I didn't really realize how much I depend upon stuff. Have you ever been in a house before you got a generator, when the power goes out and you walk into a room and flip the switch? You knew ahead of time it wasn't going on, but you keep forgetting. It's natural, right? You flip the switch. Oh, I'll watch TV. Wait. There's no power.
2: Muscle memory.
1: Yep, exactly. I'll go out and so I'll get in my car, but the garage door doesn't open. And so all these little things that you want to do don't happen because the power's out. We take so much for granted. And I think you should really consider getting your own power supply. You should be able to power yourself through a standby generator. Here is the number. The show is drawing to a close. This is the last opportunity. So call right now, 813-437-9616, 813-437-9616. 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Dennis writes in at joe@checkapro.com, if we lose power for several days during a hurricane, how long can a whole home generator realistically keep running, and what can knock it offline?
2: Good. Another great question. So obviously, you know, running or depleting your fuel source would be the number one thing. And of course, that would only happen if you're on propane. Natural gas just, you know, keeps flowing unless you didn't pay your bill. So that's a you problem, unfortunately. The other, now back to the question, it does depend on the unit, because we do have two types of generators, three if you count diesel, but diesel's not very prevalent in the residential market. So you have the air-cooled generators, which is a smaller, more compact, more cost-effective generator. And then you have the liquid-cooled, which is a larger unit, but it does hold a heavier price tag, but it has a car engine in it. It's a radiator, which that radiator is designed to keep the engine cool. Because it keeps the engine cool, that engine is designed to run for long periods of time, weeks on end if need be, where the air-cooled product, the smaller units, you see typically 20, 22 kW, 26 kW, they cool themselves by air blowing over an engine block, and they burn oil excessively. So what happens when this thing runs for 2 days or so, and it burns enough oil trying to lubricate itself? It triggers a low oil sensor to shut the engine down. Now, when it shuts the engine down, lights go back out again. So the owner's manual walks you through all this. We walk you through it. We hope it's nothing that you'll ever have to do. However, if you ever need to get oil or put some oil in the machine, we'll leave you with some extra quarts of oil just so you're prepared in that rare instance that maybe we can't get to you if the catastrophe was, you know, worse than we would like it to be. Because, you know, that's the other thing, Jim. You can't always rely on us if we can't get to you. You know, trees are down, electric poles are down. You know, we'd love to help you. We're operating. If we're just talking about storms, we're operating the next day once that storm passes through. But can we get to you is always the tough question.
1: No, absolutely. Would you say that you sell more air or liquid cooled units?
2: We sell more air cooled just because of the cost. Mm. The liquid cooled generators are more costly, but they are the top of the line units, and they do take up more space as well. So not some people, you know, if they live in a production type home, they can't always fit the larger generators. But look, 80 to 5% of our customers probably have the air cooled product, and it serves a need. And, you know, we've had plenty of good testimonials from those customers, and when they've had their power outages for days on end.
1: Brian, would it be safe to say that when the power goes out, it's not going out for 2 days and 2 weeks for the most part? When we have these outages, right, they go out for 5 hours, 30 minutes, maybe half a day. So the air cooled picks that up easy, right? That's not a problem. It's if we want to run it for a week, that's when you could have a problem with air cool, but it'll shut down on its own before it damages itself if it needs to.
2: It will. And, you know, not everybody heeds the advice to the owner's manual. It kind of really just depends. If you have a generator, I had one customer who had the generator on the side of his house. It was 13 feet in the air, and he just said, you know, he had a little bit of coin. He just said, the hell with it. I'm just going to let it run. And, you know, it ran for, you know, 6 days straight. He never turned it off and never added oil to it. Now, we don't recommend that. 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But the fact that he did that tells you about the product that we sell here and we install and we service. 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I mean, that's, you know, 5, 6, 24 hours a day, nonstop. You wouldn't do that with your car, right? But the generators, they are built to last.
1: Absolutely. 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Okay, so we covered data centers, EV cars, grid failures, the storms and hurricanes we get in the Tampa Bay area. We covered a lot of questions today from you who are listening. I appreciate that. Brian, before we go, anything else that you want to get across to our listeners today about generators?
2: You know, we always do such a good job, and I thank you, Jim, for covering. And I thank the listeners and those who call in, because, you know, these are questions that I don't always think to ask. So I think within, what are we on, our fourth or fifth segment now? We've covered just about everything that I can think of, but you never know. Maybe next week or next month, we'll have another customer question that I didn't think to ask. So we'll rely on them.
1: Thank you again, Brian. I appreciate it. We'll see you next time, everybody, right here on Checka Pro Radio. Have a great day.
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1: Jim Clouk, a.k.a. 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
8: Teens are being arrested for engaging in the latest TikTok door kicking challenge, where teens approach a residential door in the middle of the night, kick it really hard, and then flee. Sheriff Mike Chitwood in Volusia County has warned young people in the past of just how dangerous that is.
9: Imagine being in your home at 1:30, 2 o'clock in the morning, and you're getting this horrible kicking sound. And in Florida, understand your ground, you're coming out with your gun. Somebody's going to get killed. This isn't funny.
8: This past week, Volusia County deputies arrested a 12-year-old boy for door kicking, and the sheriff's office released videos of two people wanted for allegedly kicking the front doors of four homes Wednesday night in Deltona. One of 11 survivors of a plane crash in the Atlantic Ocean this week is under arrest. Court records show Jonathan Gardner is charged with conspiring to import cocaine. Engine failure forced the pilot to make a controlled splashdown off Bimini in the Bahamas, and the passengers spent 5 hours on a life raft. Survivor Olympia Otten says she thought they would die.
10: When I went to the door, I stand still to the door. I thought we was gonna death because all I see was more dark water around us.
8: The U.S. Air Force rescued the group. A Swatch store at the Mall of Millennia in Orlando had to close early on Saturday due to unforeseen crowds swarming the store to buy the latest Swiss watch. The Pop Royal brand has caused a rush at the stores around U.S. and Europe this weekend. The company released a statement reminding their customers that the Royal Pop collection is not a limited edition and that there should be plenty available while the watch is in production and no need to rush stores. Jacksonville held its first Ironman triathlon this weekend. The event featured a 2.4-mile swim, a 112-mile bike ride, and a 26-mile run. Nearly 2,000 athletes participated. The 2026 Florida Python Challenge is almost here. State wildlife officials will announce the dates for the 10-day competition on Tuesday in Miami-Dade County. The event is held each year to help the state control Burmese pythons, which are considered a major threat to native wildlife in the Everglades. With Florida's News, I'm Denise Ryan.
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13: Right now, still looks like that delay in both directions, Bartow Road at Ingram Avenue, but we are clear in Hillsboro and Pinellas, including the Howard Franklin Bridge. Right now, no issues on the Skyway either, and I-4 is incident-free. 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
14: After a quiet but muggy start to the day, we're going to warm things up into the low 90s again for your Sunday afternoon, topping out around 92 degrees for downtown Tampa today. Eventually then tracking a 60% chance of scattered showers and storms developing by the early afternoon, but really ramping up along the I-75 corridor and spreading out throughout the late afternoon dinnertime hours and continuing through sunset tonight. There is a level 1 out of 5 risk for severe weather, mainly focused on the risk of damaging wind gusts as well as even some small hail will be possible. I'm ex-Defender 8 meteorologist Juliana Mejia.
8: Fox
15: News, I'm Paul Stevens. President Trump warning that Iran will face a, quote, very bad time, unquote, if a peace agreement is not reached soon.
16: Regional intelligence sources tell Fox News they assess the Iranians believe they can drag out this current stalemate for at least 2 weeks. But the prevailing assessment inside of Iran is that President Trump may resort to military action.
15: Fox's Trey Yingston in Tel Aviv, Israel, an incumbent U.S. Senate member from Louisiana and critic of the president, defeated in a Saturday primary.
17: Trump-backed Congresswoman Julia Letlow and State Treasurer John Fleming will now face off in a runoff on June 27th. Incumbent Louisiana Senator Bill Cassidy finished third in the Republican primary, ending his bid for re-election.
15: That update from Fox's Chan Lee Painter, that runoff is June 27th. 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
20: Welcome to Guarding Your Nest Egg Radio. Along with the founder of Talon Wealth, Mike Lester, I'm Cheryl White. Wasn't as big an intro as I've done in the past, but I think it had a lot of power.
21: Not big, it wasn't bold. It's fine. I mean, I'm only like 5'11". You know, I don't need to.
20: But you have a big
21: doesn't have to be that bold. Hey, it's the weekend. We're going to talk about whatever we decide to talk about. We'll try to keep it interesting, try to give some people some good financial advice. Mm-hmm. Just go from there. But, you know, it's an interesting world. I mean, geez, the past week, look through everything that's been going on. We're keeping it interesting, right?
20: That's for sure. Yes.
21: Fuel prices.
20: Oh, my gosh. Inflation. I filled the tank. For the first time in a while. I don't drive all that much, but it was, you know, down to 25 miles, you know, so I thought, okay, I better fill it up. Fine. If you're going to
21: there's this little light on the dashboard says, you're about to get stranded if you don't do something.
20: Yeah. So it was $80.24. That's a lot for filling up my car. And I thought, wow.
21: It's a lot for a motorcycle, Cheryl. Gee whiz, yeah.
20: My little moped.
21: What you're saying is you don't drive a gas guzzler, but it still costs you $80.
20: Yeah. So I thought, well, I better fill it up now because I don't know how much it could be next week or the week after or whatever. So
21: what if it's way less? How's that going to make you feel? Do you ever get that like pit in your stomach where you're like, oh, I'm paying this much now? If there's a resolution next week and gas prices drop, which they don't drop as fast, right, as they go up. Are you the kind of person where if it was a dollar less next week, you'd be upset?
20: No, not really.
21: Okay.
20: Because there's no changing it. I can't go back and get my money.
21: You can't. Why worry about something you can't fix? Yeah, I'm kind of the same way. I do contemplate not filling it all the way up, you know, and maybe it's just kind of a gamble. Maybe it's a little game we play. Mm-hmm. But I think a lot of people listening probably are sort of playing the same game.
20: Oh, I just went for it.
21: You know, at the end of the day, of course, it's more. And historically, when it comes to gas prices and how it affects economies and just the way things work, people, if they're traveling less, maybe it's not just the, you know, fuel in your tank on your automobile. Maybe it's also the, you know, the price of a flight, you know, to go from point A to point B. So, I mean, all of these things are happening. But, so we got to work that into the equation. Here's the thing about financial planning. It's never constant, Cheryl. That's why we're always talking about having a plan, but the plan has to be flexible. So let's say that you locked into some sort of an investment that guaranteed that it was going to pay you X amount for the rest of your life. And, you know, on the front end, that sounds pretty good until your expenses are twice as much as they used to be. You know, now you're going, well, crap, you know.
20: Well, now you asked me about gas prices. Let me say this, though. Yeah. If you said, hey, they're likely to go up, so do you want to commit right now to paying this amount for per gallon for gas, and then it dropped like to half of that, that would upset me. Yes.
21: Oh, if you committed long term.
20: Yes.
21: Yeah, there you go. Long term commitment to something. I know that you could talk to 10 financial advisors or 10 firms and very easily get 10 different opinions, right, about what you should do with your money. Everybody needs to gravitate towards, you know, whatever feels best and right for them. But anytime somebody's selling a product and trying to convince you to lock in, I've talked about it before. You know, a lot of the marketing on radio is, frankly, what's called a fixed indexed annuity. We don't like them. I'm not going to go into that. People know we don't like them, but here's a reason why. They're promoting, oh, this would be great. You know, we'll just take your expenses and we'll put you in an annuity and it'll cover your expenses. Well, the problem is your expenses go up over time, but the payout on the annuity doesn't go up over time. I understand why people sell them. I mean, the commissions are really, really good. I mean, you know, 7-8%, sometimes more. So, you know, somebody finds out you got $500,000 sitting around, and if they can convince you to put in one of these annuities, I mean, they're going to get a $35,000 or a $40,000 commission. I mean, that's big money. So I understand the benefit for the advisor that sells it. I don't understand the benefit for the client, which is why we won't do it.
20: Okay. Not doing that.
21: Not doing that. Yeah. But well, we can tell you all about it. You know, sure. We just won't do it. But what we would do is say, well, okay, you want income? Great. Let's look at all the options, you know, for income, not a product. There are plenty of great ways to get yourself a paycheck in retirement, or even if you're not retired. You don't have to lock your money up to get there. I think we'll have a chance to talk about that more later. But okay, so gas prices. Yay.
20: Well, everybody is feeling that right now, I think. Mm-hmm. I checked the other day just to see what the gas prices were in places all around the country. And, you know, in some spots, it's almost $6 a gallon. So, sure.
21: Yeah. Yeah. Just the West Coast, right? Mm-hmm. Probably a little painful.
20: But anyway, we're talking about financial advice for those who are retired or who are about to be retired. And that brings up a subject that we've talked about before, and that's the great wealth transfer.
21: Mm-hmm.
20: Now, we've really approached it before from the angle of the person who is passing along the money.
21: Sure.
20: But what about those?
21: I mean, it's the most obvious, right? People think about none of us are going to live forever,
20: sure.
21: Right? And then so what happens? So the wealth gets transferred, and it's there's an awful lot of money out there. But okay, go ahead.
20: Yeah, they're calling it the great wealth transfer because so much is expected to be passed along over the next couple of decades. The estimate right now is about $84 trillion.
21: Mm-hmm.
20: So I thought we might talk about it from the other side. What if you are inheriting that money?
21: Of course, yeah. Well, this transfer, you go back, it's generational, right? So we had the greatest generation of all time, you know, so people like my grandparents and then and your grandparents. And then we've got the baby boomers, which would be, you know, my parents. The idea is, you know, all this money, you can look at it a lot of different ways, but people have accumulated a lot of wealth over time. And a lot of that money is in retirement accounts. So you go back to the very, very early 80s, late 70s, you know, people don't always realize that this idea or this concept of a 401k actually started back then. My grandparents didn't have 401ks.
20: No.
21: They had pensions.
20: Right.
21: Right. And now some people have pensions, but not, you know, it's not as common as it used to be. And people have the 401k, so they have to put that to work. But, you know, when we talk about this wealth transfer, you know, a lot of it is because of that. So it would be retirement accounts at work, real estate, right? That's appreciated over time. And I mean, it's a very, very significant amount of money. I mean, we're talking with people around the country every single week, and it's a little bit different depending on what state you're in. But the goals of most people are very, very similar. You know, how do I live off of my money for the rest of my life? Again, things are going to happen. Things are going to change. We're just talking about, you know, the price of fuel. That's an additional expense, right? That maybe you weren't contemplating. And it's limited, right? It'll go away, but it's still an additional expense. You need a flexible plan. What's left? What gets passed on to beneficiaries? And how does it get to beneficiaries in the most efficient manner? So that's another really, really big part of the financial planning process. And I would say, Cheryl, a high percentage of people will say to me, Mike, listen, I'm happy for my beneficiaries to get what's left, but I don't want to skimp on retirement and doing things. You know, I want to make sure I don't run out of money, and I want to make sure that they get whatever's left as efficiently as possible. And a great financial plan will do that for you, right? It'll help you map it out. It won't give you the exact number that your beneficiaries are going to receive because nobody can calculate that, right? There are too many potential scenarios, right, moving forward. But what financial planning can do is give you a range. And so the way that we would look at that, and it's very, very common in the financial services industry, it's called Monte Carlo simulations. And basically it's just statistics and numbers. But you take a look at, okay, I'm generalizing here, but you look at the best case scenario. So, for lack of a better word, what if the economy and stock markets were always better moving forward? We know that's not going to happen, but what if they were always better moving forward? And then we take a look at what if markets or the economy was always worse than it has been historically moving forward, which also can't happen, right? It'll never always be better, but it will also never always be worse, but it will always be somewhere in between the two. And that's where we don't know exactly where you'll be. But if you have an efficient financial plan, somebody has explained to you what all of your investment options are, what your best case scenario is moving forward, giving, you know, whatever input we put in, what your worst case scenario is moving forward. And if the worst case scenario is an acceptable scenario, it's statistically accurate that you'll be fine, right, moving forward. So, I don't know, you know, if somebody's trying to scare you about the stock market or scare you about investments or trying to get you to lock your money up, you know, what they should really be doing is showing you your best and worst case scenarios. Because if your worst case scenario is an acceptable scenario, you're in a really, really good spot, because it'll never actually always be that bad. It'll be something better than that, but it won't be the very best case scenario. So I think when you put things in those terms for people, they don't have to understand exactly how the stock market works. Even when they look at all the investment options, they don't have to know every single detail about every option. This gets confusing for people. This is where a fiduciary advisor who says, okay, this is what you're looking to accomplish, let me go back, let's figure out what's available, let me come back and talk to you. That, you know, somebody who's actually helping you make informed decisions and then putting together a financial plan, it's really, really important. And then the other part is on the back end of that, right? So you have an efficient portfolio, you know where your income's coming from, but then we get into taxes, right? So tax planning is very important. We're going to pay our taxes, but we don't want to pay more than our fair share. We want to be efficient there. We want to take a look at income planning, which also goes into tax planning. We want to take a look at estate planning, you know, things like wills and trusts. And that's more that transfer of wealth that we talked about. And sure, you know, an efficient financial plan is going to have all of this. But at the same time, that plan probably needs to get updated at least every year, right? So that's why with, you know, with our clients, you know, we're going to sit down and put together a financial plan. But we recommend you meet with us at least 3 times a year to review. Let's make sure we're on track. Let's make sure nothing has changed over time. So I also think it's very, very important to have a financial plan that's extremely flexible. Liquidity is important. You want to be able to take advantage of opportunities when they come up. You don't want your money locked up somewhere, but you also want to make sure that you've got certain provisions in place so that you can rely on income from the portfolio. And that's literally what we specialize in.
20: Well, you know, a lot of what you just described seems like what the poll done by UBS found out about the inheritors, what they said they were looking for in a financial advisor. So 79% said they wanted experience and expertise, and more than half said they want advisors who can build trusted relationships across generations.
21: Yeah, it makes all the sense in the world, right? It's all evolving. That's why it needs to be flexible. You can make a long-term commitment to an advisor, but that advisor needs to be updating your portfolio and coming up with new things all the time, because things are going to change. Your life at 60 is going to be different than your life at 70 or 80 or 90. And as we know, things happen. Surprises happen. You have to have the ability to take care of all of that. So what I know from, you know, over 25 years of doing this is it's entirely possible to build efficient portfolios for individuals that not only help preserve their principal, but also grow it over time while still providing income that offsets taxes and inflation. But if you don't have all the information, you know, you're kneecapping yourself, right? For lack of a better word, you need all the information to make informed decisions. And if anybody's pushing you in a particular direction for their own compensation, that's potentially problematic.
20: Well, a lot of what you describe is part of the comprehensive financial plan. And that's kind of step one, right? You make an appointment for the comprehensive financial plan. You start to get to know each other. You start learning about, you know, what you want to do in retirement. How much do you have? How can we make this happen? And by the way, the comprehensive financial plan is complimentary if you're at least 55 and you've put aside $250,000 or more for retirement. And we'll explain why that number later. But if you go through with the comprehensive financial plan, sit down and talk with one of the advisors at Talon Wealth, then when you receive the plan, Talon will give you the gift of a will and trust just for spending time. So there you go. Easy as that. 813-797-7000 is the number. That's 813-797-7000. You can also reach out at guardingyournestegg.com. Let me give the number one more time. 813-797-7000. Know you're busy right now, but if you have time, you can give us a buzz. 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
1: 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But if you would like to know more about how structured notes work and what we currently have available, call us at 916-888-4000, 916-888-4000, if you'd like to learn more.
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0: Now, back to Guarding Your Nest Egg with Mike Lester, the founder.

0: Safeguarding Your Nest Egg with Mike Lester is back. I'm Cheryl White. And Mike, we talk about gold every now and then. In fact, we talk about gold quite a bit on this show because it is such a popular investment.
1: It is a popular investment. Have you gotten, this is on topic but off topic, you know, the TV shows where they're mining for gold? I mean, I think people like treasure.
0: We do like treasure. We
1: love treasure.
0: Yes.
1: Yeah. I watch treasure shows all the time, whether it's, you know, pirate treasure or some Spanish ship that sank.
0: Right.
1: You know, or just, you know, panning for it. I've never done it. I feel like I could pan for gold all
0: day. I've done it.
1: You've done it?
0: Mm-hmm.
1: Was it fun? I think it would be fun.
0: It is fun. I mean, it was at a tourist place, so. I mean, I was really out there doing
1: it. Yeah, I've taken when I was a kid, I did it, and I've taken my kids to, like, the gem mining and stuff where it's kind of, I don't know, but as long as I don't get eaten by a bear or something, I like the idea of, you know, just being out in nature and kind of, you know, it just seems very calming. And then if you actually find something.
0: Oh, it's so exciting.
1: Oh, yeah. Pretty exciting. Huh. Yeah. Well, I mean, gold prices are pretty high. So I guess if you knew where to go and where to find it, that would be pretty interesting.
0: There's gold in them thar hills.
1: Gold in them hills, right?
0: Yeah. Or,
1: I still think of the Beverly Hillbillies.
0: But that was black gold.
1: Texas black gold. Tea. That's right. They shoots a hole. Isn't that so silly? He shoots a hole in the ground and just, you know, went up from the ground, came a bubble and crude.
0: He was one lucky guy. That's for sure.
1: Yeah.
0: Yeah. Yeah,
1: well, you know, it is what it is. But so volatility with gold, you know, we've spoken about this on the show, not every single week, but fairly frequently. Mm-hmm. If you've been listening for any period of time, you'd know that I'm annoyed with the commercials right on TV selling the gold coins or the silver coins, that sort of thing. And I'm not annoyed in the sense that I'm not mad at these people for trying to make a living. It just seems very predatory. And there's very, very little regulation of that industry. So I find that the commercials can be misleading. I mean, I think I even heard them say one time, like, oh, well, nobody's ever lost a dime in gold. I'm like, that's not true. You know, there's the price per ounce of gold or silver or what have you. And in markets, it fluctuates, right? Supply and demand. So that's potentially problematic. But kind of going back to something that we've done, because we do get the question quite a bit. And I think it's because A, people are curious, and then B, they see all the commercials. Well, should I have gold in my portfolio or should I have silver in my portfolio? And if I should, when should I have it? Yeah, there has been some volatility, but again, gold is historically very, very high currently.
0: And Mike, there's some allure to gold. There's something about gold.
1: Well, there is. Yeah, of course. I think the contrast between owning physical gold, where let's just say you have a safe and it's in your safe, or let's say that you went to one of these companies and they store it for you. There is something about that where it's tangible, I think, if you can see it. But the problem to me with that business model is when you're buying the physical gold or silver, you're actually paying more than it's actually worth. So you're buying it at a premium. So if you invest in it, you need it to actually appreciate just to break even. But then when you sell it back, okay, great. I've got a safe full of gold coins. Now, how do I get my money back out of that? So that's also potentially problematic. You have to go back to somebody that'll buy it. But then again, they have to make money buying it. So they buy it at a discount. So it's complicated and you're paying more than it's worth when you get it. You're selling it for less than it's worth when you sell it. And if you pay somebody to store it, you're paying a storage fee over time. And as long as gold or silver or what have you, as long as it keeps appreciating, I guess it sort of covers the expense. But you actually don't have to do that. You can just own a gold or a silver or even a platinum ETF or exchange traded fund. On any given day, you can go to whatever your favorite financial engine is. You know, some people go to, you know, Yahoo or Google or what have you, and you can just check what gold's trading at or what silver's trading at or what platinum's trading at. And if you use an ETF, you know, if gold's up, you're up. If gold's down, you're down, right? And so it's just tracking it pretty close. Depends on which ETF or exchange traded fund you're using, but they're still going to track the value. And you can get in or out of it just like a stock. So you can literally trade it. Say, hey, listen, well, I don't know, I want to put $50,000 in gold. One example of a gold ETF would be something, it's called GLD, right? Kind of makes sense.
0: It does.
1: So it's an ETF. You could buy the ETF, and if gold's up, you're going to be up. If gold's down, you're going to be down. But you're not paying a storage fee. You're not paying this. You're not paying that. The ETF company is going to make some money on it, right? So there's some expense there. But it's a very easy way to have some liquidity. I do get this question. People go, well, you know, what if I get gold? I'm like, well, it's great. You know, as long as gold goes up, you'll probably be okay. But why are you actually buying it? I'm like, well, because if things get really, really bad, right? So the sort of the, I'm looking for, searching for a word, but let's, you know, sort of like the prepper. mm-hmm. right? Who says, well, you know, if our currency becomes worth nothing, it's going to be really good to have the gold. I'm like, well, I guess I could see that, maybe agree a little bit, but what are you going to do, right? So now we're at, okay, so what, we're on like a, the dollar's not worth anything. You go to pay for something, you show up with a gold coin, and all you really wanted was like a loaf of bread, maybe some eggs and milk. You know,
0: what's change going to look like?
1: What are you going to do? And they go, oh, yeah, okay. Fundamentally, it just doesn't work very well. And then I, you know, sort of jokingly, but not jokingly, I said, you know, listen, if you're really that worried, I think I would just load up on ammunition. You know, that would be a currency. You know, you could just have, you know, whatever bullets, you know, in your pocket, you know, like the, maybe the little 22s or, you know, kind of like pennies, and maybe the 45s are like silver dollars. I don't know, but it's probably more valuable, right? Whether it's for protection or for hunting or whatever reason you'd use it. But again, if we get into honestly just investing in precious metals, you know, whether it's because of inflation or because of this or because of that, we should really have a conversation about what all of the options are. And again, it is a hedge against things like inflation. But, you know, recently, and we've talked about it before on the show, but you know, here within the past month, because of the volatility in gold and silver, we set up a structured note that was based on the S&P gold and silver. This is not an offer, right? This is something that we've done for, you know, some of our clients. And if anybody has a question, I'm more than happy to go out and find out what the current rates would be on any structured note you'd like to see. But this particular one was, I believe it was a 4-year structured note. The timeline could be anything we want. The rate was particularly good, so I wanted to extend it to 4 years. It was based on the S&P gold and silver. So we used ETFs there. So I think the ETF for the S&P was like SPX, and I think for gold it was GLD, and I think for silver it was SLV. So again, 4 years, those three ETFs. We had 40% downside protection. So basically what that means is as long as none of those three, as long as the S&P gold or silver weren't

0: everybody, and you know, all the disclosures, you know, there's a prospectus and all that goes into it. I mean, there's just what's called the know your client rule. I wouldn't say that structured notes are right for everybody, but I think if you don't know anything about them and you have any questions, you should probably give us a call. Just find out what we have currently, or if, you know, you're really interested in precious metals, but you'd like more of a defined outcome, ask us to structure it for you. Ask us to make, you know, we can run it, see what's going on currently, talk to you about all the other options that are available. But I think the most important thing you can do for yourself when you're investing, and in particular investing in retirement, is to make informed decisions, understand what your options are. And honestly, that's, you know, that's really what the show is all about.
1: And for those who may be thinking that physical gold is the only way to invest in gold, you've given another option here.
0: Here's the thing. I don't know what gold's going to do over the next 4 years, right? But maybe it goes up a ton. Maybe it goes down. I don't know. Nobody really knows, right? There's not a crystal ball. But if you have an investment, and in this case, the example is a structured note, and I can just tell you that I don't really know what gold's going to do, but this particular investment pays 18.75% per year, regardless of whether, you know, it's up or down more. I mean, what are the odds of gold being up 18.75% or silver or the S&P, you know, each year for the next 4 years? I don't know.
1: I don't know the answer to that.
0: I don't know either. I would guess that it won't be up that much. And if it wasn't, it's entirely possible that our clients that have that investment will actually outperform, right, gold or silver or the S&P. It's entirely possible that not only would they outperform it, they'd also do it with less risk because it had the, you know, 40% downside protection. It's also possible they'll lose money on it. I just don't think that they would, right? That's why you have to understand your risks and all, and what all the options are. But if you're not aware that investments like that exist, you should probably be talking to advisors that can help you with it.
1: And you can call Talon Wealth if you'd like to find out more. 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Hope you'll stick around because we have a whole lot more ahead as Guarding Your Nest Egg with Mike Lester continues.

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2: The annual education scorecard compiled by Stanford and Harvard researchers ranks Florida students last in the nation for reading comprehension in grades 3 to 8. Miami-Dade County School Board member Dr. Stephen Gallen tells NBC 6 News we can learn from this.
3: We do need to look at this report as an opportunity to improve, and I hope that that's done at the state level as well.
2: The study concludes schools have been in a reading recession in the last 4 years. Large blooms of sargassum seaweed are clogging Florida beaches once again, and scientists say the 2026 season could become one of the worst on record. Warmer ocean temperatures and more nutrients in the water are to blame. Trade winds push the seaweed closer to shore, and when it begins to decay, it starts smelling like rotten eggs. Officials are inviting the public to a volunteer cleanup next Saturday at 9 a.m. at the historic Old Memphis Cemetery in Palmetto in Manatee County after several grave sites were vandalized and spray painted. With Florida's News, I'm Denise Ryan.
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5: Looks like things are slowing down per usual westbound of I-4, approaching and beyond the Selman, going towards I-275. This is not due to an incident, just your usual stop-and-go flow. Right now, we are clear on the rest of I-4, also I-75, and no issues reported on I-275. This includes the Howard Franklin and Skyway bridges. Right now, no major issues reported either on the Gandy or Courtney Campbell if you're crossing the bay.

0: Taking a look in Pinellas, US 19 is clear. 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
2: After a quiet but muggy start to the day, we're going to warm things up into the low 90s again for your Sunday afternoon, topping out around 92 degrees for downtown Tampa today. Eventually then tracking a 60% chance of scattered showers and storms developing by the early afternoon, but really ramping up along the I-75 corridor and spreading out throughout the late afternoon dinnertime hours and continuing through sunset tonight. There is a level 1 out of 5 risk for severe weather, mainly focused on the risk of damaging wind gusts as well as even some small hail will be possible. I'm XFNR 8 meteorologist Juliana Mejia.
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9: Guarding Your Nest Egg with Mike Lester, the founder of Talon Wealth. I'm Cheryl White. 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
4: I'm going to a wedding. 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
4: Yeah, me neither, actually. I'm just going to hang out. I don't even know most of these people. he was like, hey, you know what? You should come. I'm like, okay. He's like, hey, I already paid for all this stuff. You might as well come over and, we'll have a good time. So it sounds like a good time. It's going to be a colorful crowd. I'll put it to that.
9: Oh, fantastic.
4: Yeah. So it'll be good. Yeah. Weddings are fun. People have a good time, you know?
9: Yes, they do.
4: Maybe they'll do the chicken dance, you know, or something like that. Do people still do that at weddings?
9: I don't know, but that'd be worth going just to see it. Okay. All right. I need a video of that. Everyone.
4: Well, if I wind up doing a chicken dance, everybody's going to be sworn to secrecy, and there's going to be all the cell phones are going to have to be put away in the lockbox somewhere. That can't hit the internet, Cheryl.
9: Yeah, okay.
4: Be bad.
9: You know, unless one sneaks out and I receive it anonymously in the mail, which would be fine.
4: I'll do that. We're going to hang out and,
9: fun.
4: Katie and I still have, young kids at home. So
9: mm-hmm.
4: School's wrapping up, we still have 16, 14 and 9 years old, at home. So we had a plan for the summer, figure out what we're going to do.
9: I know. Summer's just like everybody busy else. For you. I know. Yeah. So we want to hear all about it as you get into summer.
4: As we get into it. All right. A little travel, try to get the kids out to see some neat things, right?
9: Mm-hmm.
4: Open their eyes to the world. So I think we've got a couple ideas there. And then fishing's a big deal to me. So probably spend some time fishing. Hunting season, I've talked about it, but I do a lot of bird hunting, but that's not summer. That doesn't really start till October where we're at. So yeah, here it is.
9: You know, I'd recommend that you go to French Lick, Indiana, but then Florida has its own version of sulfur water, doesn't it? So that wouldn't be anything unusual.
4: Well, is that what French Lick, that's their claim to fame, is sulfur water?
9: Well,
4: that doesn't sound very exciting.
9: They were the healing.
4: Nothing against anybody from French Lick, Indiana, but why?
9: They were the healing waters, and a couple of hoteliers.
4: Oh, healing waters.
9: Yeah, got into a big competition.
4: Like rotten eggs.
9: It does, pretty much does, yeah.
4: Well, I grew up with that. I still remember in school, even the water fountain at school was
10: from a well somewhere, smelled like sulfur.
9: Yeah, no kidding.
10: I think half the reason we're, you know, kids are, you know, see all these things online just if, you know, things were just different. I mean, we drank out of a garden hose. Now somebody would, look at you like you, you know, had four eyes if you were drinking out of a garden hose.
9: And we did that all the time.
10: Yeah. Like, what's the big deal? It probably made us healthier, I hope.
9: In a way, probably. Yeah. Well, we've gone far afield here from retirement financial planning, but getting back to the subject, I mentioned to you before we came back into this segment, I wanted to talk about 401ks because I saw something and I want your take on it. The headline was, can you have too much in your 401k?
10: And what did they say?
9: Well, what do you say?
10: What do you, well, I don't know, Cheryl, what do you think? Pass that back and forth. Too much money is sort of a relative term, right? So if you say, well, you know, do you have too much in your 401k? You're sort of looking back at, well, what were your other options over time? So I think that there are a lot of people out there. I shouldn't say I think. I know there's a lot of people out there that have a significant amount of money in 401k accounts because that was their vehicle for saving towards retirement. I mean, earlier in the show, we were talking about how in the late 70s, early 80s, this concept of the 401k came about and sort of getting rid of pensions and moving into saving money for yourself. But then the problem is you got to figure out how to get income from it, right? So the pension was kind of straightforward. They gave you the income. When you build the 401k, you got to figure out how to get the income. But too much, again, it's relative. So it's a good problem to have. I always look at investments or gains or, you know, money in a 401k. Is it too much? It's not that it's too much. It's just that what are you going to do with it now? And so that brings up something important, which, I mean, it gets talked about a lot and people have heard about it. The concept of a Roth 401k or Roth IRA account. The idea is you pay the tax before the money goes in and then it grows tax-free into perpetuity. And then when you make distributions or you make withdrawals from it, you also don't pay tax on that. With a traditional 401k, one of the issues with having a lot of money in a 401k is the distribution that you're taking. I mean, you're just making withdrawals, but that distribution could be because you need income. Because again, you're trying to find a way to live off of the money for the rest of your life because maybe you don't have a pension. But also if you don't need the money, you're forced to take a distribution through what's called a required minimum distribution. And depending on your age, would depend on when you have to take that. So right now the numbers to keep in mind are age 73. And then for some people, if it's far enough in the distance, they're moving that to age 75, but it's a forced distribution. And the reason that somebody might view a 401k as having too much in there would be you have an account that you haven't paid tax on yet. You're going to be forced to take distributions, whether you want to or not. And then those distributions are going to be taxed as ordinary income. So what does that mean? Well, it means that it's taxed at the maximum rate, potentially. So when you take distributions from retirement, it's not just 401ks, also IRA accounts. But when it comes back to you as if it was earned income, and then depending on how much you have, that's where you get into the, you know, what we think of as tax brackets, Cheryl.
9: Right.
10: So, you know, I'm in this tax bracket or I'm in that tax bracket. And so you want to be careful there. And the reason I bring that up is, you know, the alternative to ordinary income would be potentially investment income. So something like, well, I made an investment and I held it for more than 1 year and it turned into, instead of ordinary income, long-term capital gains. So it's just how the money gets taxed when it comes back to you. Now, this isn't something that our clients need to worry a lot about because we're always factoring that in, right? So how the money comes back to you and is it, you know, as ordinary income or long-term capital gains, what have you, we're always looking for the most efficient way to do that. But it's, you know, interesting to think about, yeah, do I have too much in the 401k? No, not necessarily. I look at it as, well, it's a good problem to have. Okay, you got too much money in the 401k, you got too much income from the 401k, you're paying too much in taxes, right? You're paying in too much in taxes because you have too much income. So we want to make sure that we're as efficient as we can be with that. And that's where, again, where Roth comes in. So, you know, if you're in a situation where you've got too much in the traditional 401k or the traditional IRA, and you're going to be forced to take distributions, then we hear about, you know, the Roth IRA or the Roth conversion strategy.
9: Which is not all at once, I would think.
10: Well, you could literally do it almost any way that you want to, but there are a lot of issues. So you want to be very, very careful when you're doing a Roth conversion. So what is a Roth conversion? Well, you could, you know, have this 401k regardless of how much money is in it. And then you could pull money out of the 401k and put it into a Roth IRA account, let's say, and you pay tax on that conversion at whatever tax rate you're at, because again, it's at ordinary income. And I don't want to get too far into the weeds here, Cheryl, but for a lot of people in that situation, it is potentially very, very beneficial to convert. Now, I heard something the other day, which I thought was really, really interesting. And I am talking to an individual that came in the office, and we were doing Roth conversion planning for them. So we can literally map it out and show you, first of all, is it appropriate for you to do a Roth conversion? If it is appropriate, how much should you do each year? And just map all of it out and show you the long-term benefit of it. But they had actually had a meeting with the company. I won't mention the name, but had a meeting with the company, and they said, sure, we'll do all that for you, but we're going to charge you $5,000.
9: Oh.
10: And I thought, okay. Yeah, I mean, and he said, hey, you're literally doing the exact same thing for free. I mean, I guess that's a business model, but we're not charging anybody to do it. So I guess here's the thing, Cheryl, there are people out there that are charging a lot of money to show individuals, you know, what is the best way to do the Roth conversion. It's not for everyone, but it is potentially beneficial for many, many people. You need to know how to convert, how much to convert each year, because there's a lot that goes into it, Cheryl, something called LIMRA, which is effectively, if you know, so if you're 65 or older and you're doing these Roth conversions and your Medicare Part B premium can get very, very expensive, there's a trickle down effect. It's not that you couldn't figure this out on your own, but we're willing to do this for our listeners. Of course, we're already doing it for our clients, but willing to do this for our listeners complimentary. So if you want more information on how does it work exactly? How much should I convert? Am I even a good candidate for conversions? 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
9: Well, I want to talk about that for a minute, but first I'm going to give you the phone number. 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Where I wanted to go with this now is the fact that once you receive that plan, it is yours. So if you make the, you know, appointment to come in, consult, you get the plan, you can show it to another financial advisor if you want to.
10: Oh, sure. I mean, it's just a second opinion, right? So, I mean, who's to say that you even like our plan, Cheryl? I don't know.
9: Yeah, but if you do, you can implement it on your own.
10: I think everybody should talk to at least a few companies, you know, figure out what's out there. You know, all financial companies are going to have a different personality, a different business model. We do what we do. So at Talon, it's pretty specific, right? Active management of portfolios. I don't believe in hang in there. I think that advisors need to earn their keep. So if they're charging you a fee to manage your portfolio, they need to actually manage your portfolio, you know, not just bill you for doing nothing. I mean, you could do that on your own, right? You can just go to Vanguard or someone. They'll build a diversified portfolio for you. It won't be actively managed, but it, you know, it'd be diversified. But at the same time, you know, what else are they providing? Are they selling products? Anybody can sell products. They're just brokering something. So anytime somebody's selling a product for a commission, they're just going to a company and they're the middleman and they're, or middlewoman, and they're just selling it back to you. I think that's problematic. There's not a lot of value there, right? You could do that on your own. But if we're providing active management of portfolios, showing you what all of the investment options are, creating investment options that you can't just go get on your own, right? But this idea that somebody basically just charges you to do something that you could do on your own, you're not maintaining that fiduciary standard, right, for your clients. We're very careful to do that. And to your point, yeah, we're going to do all the paperwork. We're going to do all the analysis, including, we were just talking about Roth conversion strategies. Happy to do that for you, complimentary. And if you decide along the way that we're providing value and you'd like to pay us to manage your portfolio, then it might make sense. But the only reason anybody would pay us to help them manage their portfolio would be if there's a value, right? So if we can show them higher rates of return net of fees, there's value. If we can show them less risk to get those returns, there's a value. If we can provide income planning and tax planning and estate planning, there's a value. But you need to make sure that the relationship works for you. And hopefully when you find the right financial advisor, it's going to be a long-term relationship.
9: And there's no contract, right? So if someone comes to see you and wants to work with you for, you know, a while, and they, for whatever reason, might not see the value,
10: Yeah. The great thing about charging somebody a fee to manage the portfolio is, I mean, they can stop paying us a fee anytime. So there's no contract that says they have to keep paying us. So in other words, it's on us to continue to do a good job, because if we're not, you're just going to leave, right? Just draw a line that says, hey, I'm not paying you anymore. I'm going to go over to whatever, Acme, you know, in the corner, whatever, you know, but it's fine. We have a vested interest in doing a good job for you and being a good stewards of your money and helping you invest it in the right way. Because if we don't, you're just going to leave, and that doesn't help us at all. So we're literally sitting on the same side of the table. We want to help our clients protect and grow their money, get income for the rest of their life, adjust for inflation and taxes, show them all the investment options that are available, and, you know, just take it from there.
9: 813-797-7000. If you've been waiting for the number, there it is. Call 813-797-7000. Give us a call right now, and we'll get you on the calendar just as soon as possible. And I hope you'll stay with us. We have a lot more ahead. Mike Lester will be right back with more. More Guarding Your Nest Egg.
4: 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I've lived and worked in the Tampa Bay area for almost 30 years now, and in that time, I've had the pleasure of helping thousands of people retire successfully. 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The note was based on the S&P, gold, and silver, and our clients won't lose principal as long as none of the ETFs are down more than 40% 4 years from when we placed the trade, and the bank guaranteeing them doesn't default. This isn't an offer because we already traded this note, and structured notes aren't for everyone. But if you would like to know more about how structured notes work and what we currently have available, call us at 916-888-4000, 916-888-4000, if you'd like to learn more.
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6: Guarding Your Nest Egg with Mike Lester. Just hold on.

0: Thanks for joining us for Guarding Your Nest Egg with Mike Lester. I'm Cheryl White. Mike, in the last segment, we were talking about income. We were talking about Roth conversions, 401ks. That prompted me to think about coordination.
1: Oh, coordination. Like riding a bike or?
0: No. I was thinking.
1: A unicycle. That's right.
0: Oh, my gosh.
1: That takes a lot of coordination.
0: Do you know how to do that?
1: I don't. I was always fascinated, though.
0: Me too.
1: Yeah.
0: I can't even ride my bike hands free.
1: If I asked my kids if they knew what a unicycle was, I don't think they would even know.
0: Might not.
1: All right.
0: Okay. Anyway, so coordination. I was thinking about coordination in terms of income sources, because as you were talking, I was thinking all these income sources, you know, that you might have in retirement, if you don't coordinate those, then you could end up with a costly error in terms of taxes or whatever, just because you pulled too much out of this account, or you weren't considering this, or you know what I mean?
1: Yeah, it's kind of an unforced error, right? Just lack of information, and you can make mistakes along the way. And let's face it, our tax system and the government is far from perfect, right? Not efficient. You can get yourself in trouble and not even know that you did. So it is a big part of the financial planning process, just helping people understand things. I just mentioned LIMRA. Right. In the last segment. So I'm very familiar with it. Our clients are familiar with it because we help our clients. I would bet that probably the majority of our listeners aren't real familiar with LIMRA and how it works and even what it is. And when you don't know or you're not working with an advisor that's going to help you understand it, it's an unforced error. And it can be very, very expensive. And I'm not going to get too far into it, Cheryl, but basically when you're 65 plus and you're on Medicare, there's Medicare Part A and Medicare Part B. And Medicare Part A, you're not paying for. You've already paid for that. But Medicare Part B, you do pay for. And there's different ways to pay for it. But for most people, it would be a deduction from their Social Security income. Right. So when you look at what Social Security is going to pay you, kind of on the low end, it would be about $200. I'm rounding off here, but about $200 a month for your Medicare Part B premium. Now, what the government has is LIMRA. Again, there's two A's on this. People don't know that. LIMRAA. All it goes with taxes, you know, whether you're single or married, filing jointly or what have you. But at certain income brackets, your Medicare Part B premium can go up significantly. And it can happen for a lot of different reasons, but it's usually just income. Now, that income could be, we were talking about Roth conversions earlier, about how that could, because it's taxes, ordinary income when you do the conversions. So you need to understand the limits. But it could also be just a windfall. You sold a property or you made money on some real estate or a business transaction, or you just had a great year in the stock market and, you know, your advisor liquidated a bunch of positions. Next thing you know, that Medicare Part B premium, again, I'm rounding off, but the low end is around $200 a month. The high end is around $700
0: a month. What? Seriously?
1: Yeah, seriously.
0: Wow.
1: So you, and not just you, I mean, you and your spouse, right? Because if you're, again, married and filing jointly. So literally, you know, without knowing it, a lot of people could be in a situation like, well, it was great. I made all this money. Or, hey, I did all these Roth conversions or, you know, whatever the reason is. And suddenly you've got an extra $1,000 a month, 500 each, you know, for a year or sometimes more. So again, sort of, you know, unnecessary, you know, once you sell the property or once you do the conversion or once you can't walk it back. And say, oh, I didn't mean to do that. It's important to the financial planning process. I don't care how much money you have, an extra $1,000 a month, again, through like an unforced error, just because, you know, nobody took the time to actually do the math for you, is, and it does happen, right? So sometimes it's great to have a windfall. But what the financial advisor should be doing, or at least what we would do, is say, hey, listen, this investment's worked out really, really good. I think that we should probably go ahead and capitalize on this. You're going to have to pay capital gains taxes on it. And, oh, by the way, your Medicare Part B premium, because of LIMRA, is going to be $700 a month instead of $200 for the next year. But wouldn't you like to know that ahead of time?
0: I would.
1: Right? So it's the cost of doing business, right, with our tax system. Far too many people wind up in situations that they didn't even know were going to happen. And so we got to make sure through financial planning and, you know, working with good companies, good fiduciaries that are good stewards of your money that are actually helping you. Surprises aren't great in retirement. You know, you're working off of, it's not always a fixed budget, but, you know, you sort of map things out. An extra, you know, $6,000 or $12,000 a year because your Medicare Part B premium just skyrocketed is not the kind of surprise that you want.
0: No, right. It's not. Mike, what do you think is the most important job of a financial advisor?
1: That's actually a really good question. In the simplest way, I think people would say, well, you know, how do you effectively manage someone's money? All right. So you could simplify it and take it back to just returns. What was my return on investment? So if you're working with a financial advisor and you're paying them a fee to manage your portfolio, what was your net return after the fee you paid them versus whatever you had before? Right. So, and first of all, I think the return should be higher on average over time, so that even though you're paying a fee, you're just paying it out of additional profit. Right. If that makes sense. It's not as if the financial advice or the active management is ever free, but if you're paying it out of returns that you wouldn't have had, it feels kind of that way. Right. If it makes sense. So you need to be better off for starters, but there's just a lot more that goes into it. I can't tell you how many times I've had conversations with individuals, and when it comes to our money and our life and what we want for ourselves and what we want for our family and our kids, massive emotional aspect to it, because it's very, very important. And we think about retiring and making this transition to retirement. It's scary, Gerald. You've literally, let's say you've worked from 20 to, you know, 60 or 25 to 65. Let's say it's about 40 years. And you woke up and you did what you needed to do and you got paid and they withheld taxes and you got health insurance. You knew exactly what you needed to do on a daily basis to make, you know, whatever lifestyle you have, make it work for you. Mm-hmm. And then suddenly you retire and you're not getting paid anymore and the health insurance went away. And how do I get income from what I've saved? And what about taxes? What about health insurance? You know, just it literally changes overnight. And it's, again, it's scary. So I would want people to, you know, first of all, we recognize that it's scary. We recognize that it's a lot. If you go on the internet, it's like, you know, drinking out of a fire hydrant. You know, just almost like too much information all at once. But what I'm getting to is that there's an emotional aspect to it, right? So it's not just numbers, right? It's a people issue. And sort of joking, but not joking, clients or people who come visit will bring it up, but there's a lot of counseling, right, that goes on, but it's emotional counseling. You know, I wound up with a degree in economics and finance. I was always kind of a numbers kid, but I think I should have minored in psychology. Right? That would be very, very, you know, over the years, I've gotten pretty good at it, but there's an emotional aspect and it's important, and everybody feels a little bit different. It's very easy to get worried. It's very easy to get emotional. It's very easy to
0: be vulnerable.
1: Yeah. Retiring for most people is the polar opposite of what they've been doing for 40 years.
0: Right. That's right? True. Yeah.
1: And, we see all the commercials and it's beaches and Coronas and boats and golf and, you know, whatever, but it's tough, right? So, you know, here we are, you know, that this is why we put ourselves out there, you know, as a company and with the radio show. And, you know, we're more than happy to have that conversation and explain who we are, what we do and how we do it. More than happy to do all of the analysis, all of the planning, including, we didn't even talk about it today, really, but, you know, complementary estate planning, you know, so things like wills and trusts that we do complementary, but, you know, all of that we're very, very happy to do. And the idea is, first of all, we enjoy it. So it's really, you know, it's not a burden. I mean, we do it every day and we enjoy it. But then along the way, you know, people are going to say, hey, listen, I really appreciate that. Thanks for the conversation. I see the value. Then they'll say, yeah, hey, I want to work with you. And then we just start talking about, you know, what does that mean to work together? Right. And kind of walk you through that process. But it all starts with a phone call. And it starts with comprehensive financial planning, complementary estate planning, showing you who we are. Yeah, how we do things, you know, you could call a second opinion or what have you. We don't expect that everybody that meets with us is going to work with us, right? I know we're not everybody's cup of tea. Mm-hmm. But at the same time, we're more than happy to just have a very honest conversation with you about your goals, what we do, how we do it, and see if we're a good fit.
0: It's easy as that. So the number is 813-797-7000. And if you're wondering, can I call right now? Yes, you can. 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Mike, that's our show for this week.
1: Well, it is, again. And then, hey, listen, we missed a few calls during the show. Some of them, Cheryl, again, calling the hen up just to save our number. That's okay. Mm-hmm. We got your number. But feel free to give us a call now. And then if, you know, we didn't connect with you today, we'll be sure and connect next week. There must be-

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4: Teens are being arrested for engaging in the latest TikTok door-kicking challenge, where teens approach a residential door in the middle of the night, kick it really hard, and then flee. Sheriff Mike Chitwood in Volusia County has warned young people in the past of just how dangerous that is.
5: Imagine being in your home at 1:30, 2 o'clock in the morning, and you're getting this horrible kicking sound. And in Florida, understand your ground, you're coming out with your gun. Somebody's going to get killed. This isn't funny.
4: This past week, Volusia County deputies arrested a 12-year-old boy for door-kicking, and the sheriff's office released videos of two people wanted for allegedly kicking the front doors of four homes Wednesday night in Deltona. One of 11 survivors of a plane crash in the Atlantic Ocean this week is under arrest. Court records show Jonathan Gardner is charged with conspiring to import cocaine. Engine failure forced the pilot to make a controlled splashdown off Bimini in the Bahamas, and the passengers spent 5 hours on a life raft. Survivor Olympia Otten says she thought they would die.
6: When I went to the door, I stand still to the door. I thought we was going to death because all I see was more dark water around us.
4: The U.S. Air Force rescued the group. A Swatch store at the Mall of Millennia in Orlando had to close early on Saturday due to unforeseen crowds swarming the store to buy the latest Swiss watch. The Pop Royal brand has caused a rush at the stores around U.S. and Europe this weekend. The company released a statement reminding their customers that the Royal Pop collection is not a limited edition and that there should be plenty available while the watch is in production and no need to rush stores. Jacksonville held its first Ironman triathlon this weekend. The event featured a 2.4-mile swim, a 112-mile bike ride, and a 26-mile run. Nearly 2,000 athletes participated. The 2026 Florida Python Challenge is almost here. State wildlife officials will announce the dates for the 10-day competition on Tuesday in Miami-Dade County. The event is held each year to help the state control Burmese pythons, which are considered a major threat to native wildlife in the Everglades. With Florida's News, I'm Denise Ryan.
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8: Running into a slowdown on the westbound side of I-4, going from Thanoda-Sassa Road over to McIntosh Road. Then another slight delay on the westbound side of I-4, going from the Summit Connector into the 275 interchange. Southbound I-75, busy traffic after I-4, heading down to State Road 60 in Brandon. Got a collision in Pinellas County, Almerton Road by Seminole Boulevard. Expect to see multiple units and a few blockages. No problems to report on Dale Mabry. 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
9: After a quiet but muggy start to the day, we're going to warm things up into the low 90s again for your Sunday afternoon, topping out around 92 degrees for downtown Tampa today. Eventually then tracking a 60% chance of scattered showers and storms developing by the early afternoon, but really ramping up along the I-75 corridor and spreading out throughout the late afternoon dinner time hours and continuing through sunset tonight. There is a level 1 out of 5 risk for severe weather, mainly focused on the risk of damaging wind gusts as well as even some small hail will be possible. I'm XFN 8 meteorologist Juliana Mejia.
10: Republican Senator and vocal Trump critic Bill Cassidy defeated in Louisiana's Senate primary. I'm Ann Carrick, Fox News. A major shakeup in the U.S. Senate race overnight. Trump-backed Congresswoman Julia Letlow and State Treasurer John Fleming advancing to a runoff in June. Fox's Chanley Painter.
11: Incumbent Louisiana Senator Bill Cassidy finished third in the Republican primary, ending his bid for re-election. And while Letlow finished first by nearly 20 points, Louisiana election rules call for a runoff between the top two candidates if no candidate wins a majority of the vote. Cassidy, who faced backlash from many Republicans after voting to convict President Trump in his second impeachment trial following the January 6th riot at the U.S. Capitol. He also broke with President Trump on key issues, the president calling Cassidy a, quote, disloyal disaster.
10: Democrat Jamie Davis advanced to a runoff with the second spot too close to call between Nicholas Alvarez and Gary Crockett. Military action against the Iranian regime could be restarting. Fox's Trey Yinks reports from Tel Aviv.
12: The Iranians believe they can drag out this current stalemate for at least 2 weeks. But the prevailing assessment inside of Iran is that President Trump may resort to military action. And Tehran is now deliberately pursuing a strategy of deception and delay with the hopes that buying time will complicate any potential return to war. These sources say Iranian officials are looking at the World Cup and America's 250th anniversary as a backstop that could work in their favor. Tension remains high across the Middle East as the region waits to see if the war will resume in the days ahead. So far, efforts toward a diplomatic solution have failed, with Iran unwilling to make the necessary concessions to reach a deal.
10: President Trump and Israeli Prime Minister Benjamin Netanyahu speaking today. On his return trip from China, President Trump saying he was unhappy with the opening response from Iran to the U.S. peace proposal. 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
13: 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This product is not intended to diagnose, treat, cure, or prevent any disease.
14: Hi there, and welcome to Healthline by the fine folks at Purity Products. One of my favorite guests is on the line. We've got Chris Killam, also known as the Medicine Hunter, standing by now. CNN calls Chris the Indiana Jones of natural medicine because he's constantly scouring the globe searching for natural remedies. You may have seen Chris on the Dr. Oz show or maybe on PBS or CBS and also on Fox News where he does a health segment. He's been featured in the New York Times and also on ABC's 2020. Anyway, Chris is joining us today to discuss not one, but three of the hottest nutritional ingredients out there on the market today. Even better, he's teamed up with Purity today to give away a complimentary bottle to everyone out there in the listening audience. So do not, I repeat, do not change that dial. But first, a quick introduction. Chris Killam is an author and an educator. He's written 14 books. He's conducted research in over 30 countries. Again, he's been on with Oprah and Friends and Dr. Oz. Chris, welcome back to the show.
15: Thank you so much. It's always a pleasure to have a great conversation with you.
14: Now, most of us are super busy these days. We want to stay healthy, but quite frankly, it can be daunting. You know, with all the different supplements out there. Now, Chris, you've traveled all over the world learning about different natural remedies. So you really know which ingredients to look for. So tell me this, besides a good multivitamin and some fish oil, maybe a few other things, go into the three super hot nutrients you've been so jazzed about lately.
15: Well, I'm happy to do that. The three super nutrients, as we like to say, are a green tea extract, a turmeric extract called curcumin, and an extract from red wine called resveratrol. And apropos of what you said about my traveling around the world, I've extensively investigated these in their host countries. So I've been in the green tea plantations of China and India and worked with top researchers of this ingredient in those countries. With turmeric, I've been deeply involved with turmeric researchers in India and seen all of that. And with resveratrol, I've worked with scientists in Europe and also in California and Chile and South Africa, all of which are major red wine producing areas. So I've had the opportunity to investigate these things in the field, meet with the top scientists, and my conclusion is that green tea, curcumin from turmeric root, and resveratrol from red wine are remarkable health-enhancing agents that everybody can benefit from in a very, very substantial way.
14: Now, Chris, let's talk about these big three. And it's interesting that they're all found in our diet and all are considered superfoods. The green tea, the curcumin, the resveratrol. Why did you want to combine the three? There's always a method to your madness, if I can say it that way, because you combine these things together. You call it a real game changer.
15: Well, you know, when I look at these, there actually isn't a reason to put them all in separate products. They do go very well together. As you said, they're all food derived. So it's kind of like you can make a salad if you choose out of many vegetables. You don't just have to have a bowl of lettuce or a bowl of cucumbers. And while that's a little bit simplistic, the fact is that all of these are very, very rich in groups of protective compounds that are both antioxidant, so they actually protect our organ systems, so they maintain a healthy inflammatory status in the body. And this is really a big breakthrough. I also like the idea that people can get a concentrated supplement of green tea extract, curcumin extract, and resveratrol in one product with truly meaningful amounts of each one, mm-hmm. and not have to go out and basically buy a shopping cart full of stuff.
14: Now, let's dive into the headlines and the research, especially on this green tea, because it's absolutely amazing. I know in Asia they've been using it for thousands of years for healthy aging, but what are you seeing recently in the press? I know you told me the Nutrition Research Journal in its July 2012 issue revealed that green tea significantly increased plasma antioxidant activity and whole blood glutathione. Can you recap some of these headlines and tell me why you're such a green tea advocate?
15: Okay, what you just said about increasing plasma antioxidant activity is really critical. There are many antioxidants that people consume that don't actually wind up in the body, or they don't wind up in the body in any significant amounts. The green tea antioxidants, which we know are among the most highly beneficial antioxidants in the entire world, are very well absorbed. They improve plasma antioxidant activity. That is the blood concentration of antioxidants. So what happens is you get this great concentration of antioxidant substances, which are protective compounds, floating around in the body and protecting the cells of your body, your organs, every part of your body, from premature destruction due to exposure to environmental pollutants and things in the diet.
14: All right, let's switch gears and talk about this curcumin, which is number two on your list. And by the way, these three ingredients are all found in the new green tea combo formula. We're going to be offering a free bottle in a few minutes, but talk to me about the curcumin, which is spelled C-U-R-C-U-M-I-N. Now, most people haven't heard of it, but scientists and researchers know it's one of the most powerful superfoods on the planet. It can positively influence our DNA, maintain joint comfort, healthy inflammation, and more. Can you share some of the incredible headlines on curcumin and tell us why you use this? And we talked about this off air a few minutes ago, this patented curcumin with greater absorption.
15: Okay. Well, first of all, I think while people might not know the term curcumin, they may well know turmeric root, which is a yellow spice, and it shows up in curries, and it's part of the 5,000-year-old Indian Ayurvedic system of medicine. I've been studying turmeric and its derivative curcumin since the 1970s, and I'll say this right off the bat, that there are almost no plant materials in the world as extensively studied as this. A couple of thousand studies can be found in the scientific and medical literature. We know that curcumin is powerfully antioxidant. We know that it has a remarkable capacity to protect the liver, and the liver is our primary detoxifying organ. It greatly enhances joint health. So if people are experiencing joint discomfort due to overuse, this really helps to relieve that. And it's also what we call cardioprotective. It helps to protect the heart. It helps to maintain normal, healthy cholesterol. And one last thing that is really kind of astounding is that curcumin actually causes your body to produce what are called neuroprotective factors in the brain. So it causes your body to produce these agents in the brain that protect the actual tissue of the nerves and the brain itself. There's almost nothing else that we know of that does this. Specifically, the curcumin that you mentioned offers about 7 times the absorption of other curcumin. So when you take 250 milligrams of this stuff, you get about 7 times the activity that you would if you took, say, a comparable amount of another curcumin extract. So this, in my opinion, is one of the most life-enhancing, protective, totally beneficial substances on Earth, and it has just decades of scientific and medical studies to back it up.
14: Now, Chris, I know that we talked already about the green tea in the curcumin in your new green tea formula, which Purity is giving away for free today. But first, Tell me about the third nutrient on the list, the resveratrol.
15: Well, resveratrol is one of those remarkable compounds that I just sort of shake my head at how many different things it does. It is found in grapes, in wine grapes. It also shows up in cranberries. What we know about resveratrol is that, like green tea and also like curcumin extract, it's profoundly antioxidant. But more than that, it shows significant properties. When you look at some of the things in the body that happen during aging as a result of fat accumulation in tissue and insulin sensitivity, resveratrol helps to protect against those things. It's a powerful immune regulator. And you know, our immune system is responsible for keeping us healthy. It is remarkably beneficial for the heart. And this is why it's considered one of the keys to the so-called French paradox. You know, the French drink a lot of red wine, they eat a lot of cheese, they smoke cigarettes, and they stay slim and they have good cardiovascular health, which just seems completely unfair. But resveratrol appears to be key in that. And additionally, there is a brain benefit like there is with the curcumin with blood flow to the brain. So when you take resveratrol, you get brain blood flow. This means you get more oxygen to the tissues of the brain. So this is on my short list for all those reasons and for about a dozen more that would just plain take too long to explain.
14: All right, again, we're talking with Chris Killam, also known as the Indiana Jones of natural medicine, sometimes called the medicine hunter as well. Chris, let's laser in on how this wonderful formula that you created in conjunction with Purity Products. I know that Purity's been in business now for, what is it, over 20 years. They've got a top rating from the Better Business Bureau, and people can get a complimentary bottle of this green tea CR today. We'll give that number out in a few minutes. But first, Chris, before we tell our listeners how they can get their very own complimentary bottle of green tea CR, tell me this. If you wanted to buy this green tea plus the patented curcumin plus the resveratrol, I mean, you spend close to probably at least $75 for all three bottles in the store. And yet today, Purity Products is giving away a free bottle. How are they able to do this?
15: Well, you can consider it kind of a smart bet. And what I mean by that, first of all, Purity's big, but they're also very strategic. They know that if a person who's listening will pick up the phone, call in and get their free bottle, and it really is free, as in free, as yep. in it doesn't cost you money, if that person will try the product, take it as recommended, they're going to feel it. And when they feel it, they're going to say, gee, I want this as part of my regular daily regimen. 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
14: Chris, hold that thought. 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Okay, Chris, talk about some of the headlines just on the green tea that we didn't get to yet. I understand that dieters just love green tea because it supports healthy fat metabolism. Is that right? And what does the research say about green tea when it comes to weight management?
15: Well, this is one of the especially wonderful things about green tea. We know that green tea has thermogenic properties. That is, it has heat-generating properties in the body, so it actually causes your body to burn more calories. So when you eat a meal, you're going to burn more calories from that meal as a result of taking a good, well-made, concentrated green tea extract. In addition, it has specific fat oxidation properties. It actually burns fat. I'm not suggesting that you're going to lose 20 pounds in a week, but I am saying that this is going to help your body to metabolize fat more efficiently. Over time, taking a green tea extract can help you to have a better fat to lean muscle ratio. So from a weight control standpoint, this is very good news. Additionally, green tea helps to stabilize blood glucose or blood sugar. And unstable blood sugar is one of the contributing factors to increased weight. So by stabilizing blood sugar, you have an effect on weight control and weight management. So it's really quite remarkable stuff. You need enough of it. We've got enough of it in green tea CR. It has to be the right extract. We've got the right extract. But the science is there for healthy weight management.
14: All right. Now, Chris, you say that with Purity's formula, it provides you with about 3 cups worth of green tea in each 2-capsule serving. So you get all of the green tea's concentrated benefits for energy, for heart health, for alertness in just 2 caps. Plus, you get the curcumin and the resveratrol, too. So it's easy. You call it your daily shortcut to better health. Explain this idea of a healthy shortcut and explain some of the top benefits as well.
15: Well, I mean, you could, for example, drink 3 cups of good concentrated green tea each day, eat at least 1 really rich curry made with a lot of turmeric root, and drink a couple of glasses of red wine. You could do that every day. Most people will not do that every day, but they still might want the benefits of 3 of the biggest superstar protective health-enhancing nutrients on the entire planet.
14: Again, we're talking with Chris Killam, the medicine hunter. Now, in this new green tea CR formula from Purity, it's really about the research. Share with us some of your favorite studies and the headlines on the curcumin that we didn't get to yet. I know this is one of your favorite ingredients for joint comfort and even for brain health.
15: Well, I especially like the liver protective, heart protective, and joint modifying properties of this stuff. The liver is our greatest detoxifying organ, and we know that we're constantly bombarded by toxins in the environment. In fact, blood studies show that newborn babies contain 200 industrial pollutants in their blood at the time of birth. So we need a functioning, super healthy, very strong liver. We might not think about our livers that much, but we need that. Mm-hmm. And we know that curcumin protects the liver. It keeps it strong. From a cardiac standpoint, it's highly beneficial for the heart. It's very good for maintaining healthy cholesterol and healthy platelet levels. And from a joint standpoint, we have innumerable studies showing overall improvement in joint health and relief and stable inflammatory activity, better joint mobility as a result of taking curcumin. I like the brain protective studies as well. You know, curcumin delivers all this. So I regard it as one of the single most important things that you can put in your body. And I'm very well aware that most people are not going to eat enough raw turmeric root to get the benefits that they should and that they can get from a concentrated curcumin extract.
14: Chris, I don't want to get too technical here, but these antioxidants in green tea are classified as polyphenols. And they really are super powerful and well-respected by scientists. But in this green tea CR formula, there's more. It's got the green tea, it's got the curcumin, the resveratrol that we talked about, plus grape seed extract, bioflavonoids, vitamin C. Can you talk to me about this array of really super antioxidants and polyphenols that you've put in the formula?
15: Well, yeah, I won't say that we kind of went overkill, but I will say that we really, really developed an efficient, comprehensive program here. Grape seed extract contain a group of highly specialized antioxidant compounds that not only do much of what I've already described, but also enhance the physical intensity integrity of tissue in the blood vessels and the skin. So we put those in there for extra boost in antioxidant activity, but also for a specific type of activity that isn't as much addressed by the green tea, the curcumin, and the resveratrol. The bioflavonoids enhance the overall activity of vitamin C, and vitamin C itself is one of the most important nutrients that we can possibly take in. So I would say that we were very, very thorough. You know, when we went through what could be in this product, we said, you know, what would happen if we put in grapeseed extract, bioflavonoids, and vitamin C? We realized that we would have an utterly superior formula. And just to reiterate, I want people to experience dynamic health. I want people to feel great. This formula, the Green Tea CR, will make you feel great. And that's the purpose of it.
14: All right, Chris, I love this Green Tea CR combination formula. And remember, the CR stands for curcumin and resveratrol. I love that with this complimentary bottle today, our listeners can get started for free. That's great value. What would people expect to pay if they bought all of these separately in the store?
15: Well, I think if they bought high-quality products that contain these ingredients, they'd be into it for about $75 or so, possibly even $80.
14: Yeah.
15: So they'd wind up spending appreciably more than they're going to spend on the green TCR formula. And they still wouldn't get the grapeseed extract. They still wouldn't get the pine bark extract, the bioflavonoids, or the vitamin C.
14: Chris, what kind of results can people expect to see? What can they expect to feel once they start taking this formula?
15: I think that people will feel greater joint mobility and comfort. I think they'll feel more energy because these ingredients also help to stabilize and maintain natural healthy blood sugar control. I think they'll have more sustained energy throughout the day. And I would just suspect that people will have an experience of greater vitality. When you have a more highly functional immune system, you just feel more energy and better overall. It's kind of, you know, like those days when you get up and go, wow, I feel great. This is a wow, I feel great formula.
14: Now, Chris, the

0: steadily for the past 20 years, and it's really rich science now. We know that of the various plant-derived substances that exist, green tea extract, curcumin extract, and resveratrol extract are at the absolute top of the list of protective, vitality-enhancing, overall health-promoting compounds. There just isn't anything like these. They're in the green tea CR standing for curcumin and resveratrol, product in meaningful amounts. People will take this product. They're going to feel the difference. You're going to feel energy. You're going to feel more vitality. You're just plain going to feel better, kind of more fluid and in that flow of good health.
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2: One of 11 people who survived a plane crash off the coast of Florida on a flight from the Bahamas is arrested in a federal drug investigation. Court records show Jonathan Gardner is charged with conspiring to import cocaine. Survivor Olympia Otten says she feared the 11 people in the life raft may not survive.
3: We was over there for 5 hours. We was in a little storm. No Marines beat on us. We thought no one would have saw us. But I thank God for the U.S. Marines. They saw us and they saved us.
2: Engine failure forced the pilot to make a controlled splashdown off the Florida coast. Miami-Dade County is cracking down on disabled parking permit fraud. They're targeting permits connected to deceased individuals by cross-checking permits against official death records and enforcing verification protocols to prevent misuse. Jacksonville held its first Ironman triathlon this weekend. The event featured a 2.4-mile swim, a 112-mile bike ride, and a 26-mile run. With Florida's News, I'm Denise Ryan.
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3: Heavy traffic on northbound I-75 at 301 in Ellenton. Got a wreck in the roadway. Westbound I-4 with slow traffic going from Branch Forbes Road over to the 579 exit. 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
5: After a quiet but muggy start to the day, we're going to warm things up into the low 90s again for your Sunday afternoon, topping out around 92 degrees for downtown Tampa today. Eventually then tracking a 60% chance of scattered showers and storms developing by the early afternoon, but really ramping up along the I-75 corridor and spreading out throughout the late afternoon dinner time hours and continuing through sunset tonight. There is a level 1 out of 5 risk for severe weather, mainly focused on the risk of damaging wind gusts as well as even some small hail will be possible. I'm XFN 8 meteorologist Juliana Mejia.
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19: 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This product is not intended to diagnose, treat, cure, or prevent any disease.
20: Hello again and welcome to Healthline. Thank you for tuning in. We're brought to you by Purity Products. We've got a fascinating show lined up for you today, but first, a quick few questions. Number one, is there a pill you can take that can actually help make you stronger? Number two, let's say you could get stronger. Would the extra strength make your life better? Thirdly, think about this. Are you weaker today than you were, say, 20 years ago? Well, listen, if you answered yes to any of these questions, then stay tuned. Dr. Neil Levin is joining us today to discuss a miraculous compound with hundreds of clinical studies that just may unlock the key to helping you get stronger and healthier at any age. Now, Dr. Neil Levin is a chiropractor, a nutritionist, spokesperson, and a longtime advisor for Purity Products. Dr. Levin, welcome back to the show.
0: Oh, it's great to be here with you today. And we have a very exciting topic to cover today. Today, we're talking about strength and power and how to get it back, even if you're in your 50s, 60s, 70s, 80s. So if you want to feel better, if you want to feel stronger, this is some very important information we're going to cover today.
13: Yeah, this is an exciting topic. Talk to me about this important message today. What molecule are we talking about and how it's impacting the lives of people who follow the science?
0: Right. Well, we're talking about a new supplement. It's called EverStrong, and it features an exciting molecule called creatine. Now, a lot of our listeners may have heard of creatine. I know you've used creatine.
13: Right.
0: But for those that don't know about creatine, it's mainly used in the Olympic circles, professional athletes, bodybuilders, college, high school athletes, because it does something extraordinary. And what I'm about to tell you is proven by hundreds and hundreds of human studies. So here's what creatine does for us. It helps us to get stronger, more powerful. It helps put muscle mass on the body, and it helps protect us from losing muscle tissue as we get older. We know that's a big part of aging. Not only that, great for the brain, great for memory, and it helps promote bone strength as well. So an amazing molecule that everybody needs to know about.
13: It's an amazing story. Can you share some of the science and tell us why you're calling creatine one of the best kept secrets to healthy aging?
0: Sure. What we need to understand with creatine is that it's a natural molecule to the body. It's in every single cell, tissue, organ in your system, and its job in the body is to generate and maintain strength and power. That's its reason for being, to maintain strength and power. It's in every single cell in the body. 95% of it, however, is in your muscle tissue because that's where we tend to use it the most. It powers up the muscles. It's good for strong muscle contraction, and it's important to help maintain strength and muscle contractions when you're using them over and over again. For instance, if you're working out at the gym, if you're playing sports, golf, tennis, anything like that, it keeps your muscles powered up in their high energy state, so they're strong and ready for action. Now, here's the key. This is so important for those of us, say, in our 50s, 60s, 70s. You see, we had lots and lots of creatine when we were young. We had oodles of this stuff. It was coming out of our ears. We had lots of creatine. Our bodies made a lot of it. But as we get older, like everything else, we don't do that as well, so we have less creatine in our muscles. Now, the good news is that hundreds and hundreds of human studies show that when you supplement with creatine, it goes to work, it goes straight to your muscles, it's absorbed easily, it pumps up the creatine in your muscle tissue, and you get stronger, you get more powerful. Not only that, it helps support memory and brain health, and it helps support the strength of your bones.
13: You know, we were talking before the show, and you were talking about how Olympic athletes have been using creatine for years to enhance their strength and performance. Tell me more.
0: Well, this creatine is the premier sports nutrition supplement. There's no question about that. You've used it. Bodybuilders know about it. Athletes know about it. Creatine is the premier sports nutrient. So you know, back 20, 25 years ago, the Olympic athletes and their coaches, of course, they knew about it. They knew it made you bigger and stronger and faster. They knew it was natural to the body. It was supposed to be there. But they were a little bit afraid to supplement with it because they were afraid it might be considered cheating, that it might be considered too much of an edge. But back in 1998, the International Olympic Committee, they came out, they officially confirmed that, I'm quoting here, creatine can be used by athletes to enhance their performance. And now it's not just for athletes anymore,
13: right?
0: Because the studies are plainly showing that for adults, for people in their 50s, 60s, 70s, this stuff is amazing. And Purity has this incredible new formulation. We call it EverStrong because that's exactly what it does. It helps you get stronger and stay stronger with hundreds of human studies to help you. And it's the purest form of creatine money can buy. The stuff from Europe, this stuff is fantastic.
13: All right. So obviously this works with athletes, but you say creatine is going mainstream. There's a lot of studies are showing that folks in their 50s, 60s, 70s and beyond, that creatine can be a cornerstone compound to help people stay strong, stay healthy, stay sharp, stay vital, right?
0: Oh, exactly. I mean, this is the ideal muscle-enhancing, strengthening, muscle-protecting nutrient for folks as we get older, 50-plusers like you and me. But let's go to a couple of studies on seniors just to show this. We'll do one on the guys and one on the gals, okay?
13: Right.
0: First on the guys, love the title of this one. Creatine supplementation improves muscular performance in older men. Study done at several American universities. A group of men, get this, age 59 to 72. Hey, you know, we know that's not when people are known for getting stronger, right?
1: Right.
0: So this was just a one-week study. People need to understand that. That's how effective and rapidly this stuff works. It's just a one-week study. Get this. The guys on creatine, they put on 4 pounds of lean mass. That's muscle tissue, for those that don't know that. It shows they built the muscles and they hydrated the muscles nicely. They increased the strength of their bench press. That's a chest press, for people that don't know, by 7%. They increased the strength of the leg exercises they were doing by 15%. They could get in and out of a chair more times faster without using their arms. On top of that, they could generate more power on a stationary bike. This happened in 1 week. When I think Wow. about that, yeah, it's really quite incredible.
1: All right, but what about the women out there? Did they get those kind of benefits too as well? Will it actually help women in their 50s, 60s, and 70s get stronger too?
0: Absolutely. Let's go straight to another study. Love the title on this one as well. Creatine supplementation improves muscular performance in older women, published in the European Journal of Applied Physiology. 30 women aged 58 to 71. Of course, they got either creatine or placebo. That's the way they do these things. Again, a one-week study. The women on creatine increased their bench press by almost 4 pounds. They increased their leg press by over 11 pounds, and they had better balance and agility. So 58 to 71 year old women, not only getting stronger, not only getting more powerful, getting faster with improved balance. Study after study shows that older folks that use creatine get amazing results. They get great results if they exercise. They get great results even if they don't exercise. They can lift more weight. They get faster. They get stronger. They get more powerful. Their muscles don't fatigue as fast. And get this. This is very important, especially for the ladies. You know that when women do resistance training, their bones get stronger as
1: right.
0: well, right?
1: Yeah.
0: You know, now, get this. When you resistance train with creatine, your bones tend to get stronger even faster. So an all-around win-win. EverStrong is going to help the seniors to feel better, feel stronger, more energized, more powerful, faster, and it helps protect your bones.
1: Talk more about how unique this exclusive EverStrong formula is from Purity Products. It even has a finished product clinically studied, which showed an increase in upper body strength and power. But tell me what's in it and why you like it so much. I mean, this is more than just creatine, right?
0: Oh, absolutely. I mean, EverStrong, this is a very comprehensive formula. I didn't want people to just feel stronger when they use creatine. You know, we're dealing with people in their 50s, 60s, 70s. I wanted people to feel more comfortable as well. So not only did I use the finest creatine money can buy, the stuff from Europe, the Pure creatine, I also added something called coffee berry extract. And coffee berry extract, a powerful antioxidant, stronger than blueberries and strawberries, helping to protect the muscles, helping to protect the brain, because we know our antioxidant systems aren't as strong as they used to be in our 20s and 30s. But I also added some vitamin D, because vitamin D, incredibly good for the muscles as well as the immune system and the bones. So this is an all-around win-win. This is a wonderful product. When you try it, you're going to love it. You're going to feel the difference, and it's fast. A week or two, you're going to feel more powerful. Purity wants you to have a free bottle. I know later in the show you're going to give out that phone number.
1: Sure will. You know, we mentioned how great creatine works for women. Take a moment and share that story you told me before the show about the award-winning 70-year-old senior swimmer who uses EverStrong.
0: Right, right. Emma Karen, I'm looking at her picture right now. I printed it out for the show. 70 years old. This picture, she's got 6 medals around her neck. It's the 2015 National Senior Olympic Games. You know, she writes to us that she was getting a little tired during her workouts at age 70. Of course, she didn't have that same stamina, but she fortunately heard about our EverStrong formula. She started using it and almost right away was invigorated in her workouts and had more energy throughout the day. I'm quoting from her. She says, "I feel my investment in EverStrong was one of the best choices I ever made. It's always a morale booster when people think I'm 50. She looks fantastic.
1: Wow.
0: And I hear this stuff all the time. This isn't one of those vitamins, like a multivitamin. You take it, you don't really notice the difference. This is a substance that you can use to help get some of that youthful vim and vigor back, get some of that strength back. It's wonderful.
1: You know, Purity's given away a free bottle of EverStrong, but Purity Products didn't stop there. In fact, you insisted they also give away a free bottle of their B12 energy melts, which are great for instant energy. Now, I know that you love this combination. Tell us about the incredible double free offer.
0: Yeah, you know, when I think about creatine, when I think about EverStrong, I think about muscular energy. I think about muscular power, but it's all about energy and feeling great, feeling energized. And the next thing I think about when I think about energy is B12. When you think about energy, think B12. And the problem is for 50-plusers like you and me, we're not absorbing the B12 as well as we used to in our 60s, 70s, 80s. So when you supplement with B12, you tend to bump back up those B12 levels. And that's what Purity's B12 energy melts are all about. They're fantastic. They melt in your mouth. They taste delicious. 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So people love the B12 energy melts. 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
20: 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All right, so we were so busy at the top of the show. This EverStrong formula does so much for us. We haven't even touched on the incredible brain benefits. I mean, some of these studies you sent me are absolutely incredible. As you know, I'm very into nootropics. The anti-aging community has taken a keen interest in creatine, specifically the cognitive benefits of creatine.
0: Oh, absolutely. This is one of those areas where creatine really shines. You see, what we need to understand is that your brain, even though it's only 2% of your body's weight, it utilizes 20% of your body's energy. This is a very thirsty organ for energy. And just like your muscles soak up the creatine like a sponge, because this is a naturally occurring molecule in the body, it passes right through the blood-brain barrier. Your brain neurons soak it up like a sponge, and it increases your creatine phosphate reserves in your brain. So now, in your brain, you have more readily available resources to do what? To recharge those neuronal batteries to make more energy inside the brain. So basically, what do you notice? Well, your memory is supported. And scientists have done some amazing research here. They found that people that take creatine, it supports their memory. It actually helps the brain to utilize oxygen better. It supports memory in people that are sleep deprived. It's been shown to help people add numbers quicker and for longer periods of time without mental fatigue. Get this study. Just 5 days, 5 days of 8 grams of creatine supported mental tasks in subjects that were getting rapid fire questions. Scientists were asking them math questions and science questions over and over and over, and they found the folks on creatine didn't fatigue as quickly mentally. So this is amazing stuff. It's like a turbo booster for your brain. It's like a supercharger for your muscles. It recharges all your cellular batteries, so all of your cells, tissues, and organs have more readily available energy.
20: All right, Doc, I love that Everstrong appeals to athletes and people who want to get more reps in the gym, maybe get some extra power in their workouts. But you're also saying there's a big push in the nutritional community to encourage people in their 40s, 50s, 60s, 70s, and even 80s to leverage the power of creatine to stay fit, strong, and healthy. In fact, you say creatine is going mainstream. You know, I shared the story with you before. My mom, who's in her late 70s now, she's taking creatine. She works out a couple of days a week, 3 days a week. She goes to Nautilus, does the free weights because she's got osteoporosis. She wants to maintain her muscle mass, and she wants to make her bones stronger. And as you pointed out, creatine helps to do that. And then the other 3 days during the week, she'll go and she'll swim. Now, she's not trying to get big or strong or anything like that, but even at her age, creatine has benefits.
0: Oh, yeah. 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It's called Everstrong, and it supports the muscles. It supports your power, your strength, your speed. If you're an athlete, you're certainly going to love it. But even if you're not an athlete, you notice the difference. 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You're going to love the benefits you get with this Everstrong formula.
20: That's incredible. 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We'll give that number out again later in the show. But first, Dr. Levin, now listeners can only get Everstrong, this clinically tested creatine blend, from Purity Products, right?
0: Oh, absolutely. Yeah.
20: I know it combines the creatine with the vitamin D, the coffee berry, the fruit XB boron. And for those who don't know, talk about how these work so well together. There's a synergy, and it's also a great value, too. I know we have a free bottle today, but if you wanted to buy all of these things separately, it would cost a small fortune, wouldn't it?
0: Oh, absolutely. I mean, if you went out and bought the CreaPure creatine, that's the purest, finest creatine from Europe, if you bought that, and then you went out and bought a separate antioxidant formula and a separate joint formula and the vitamin D, yeah, that's going to cost you $80, $90, $100 a month. But you're not going to spend that today, not with Purity Products. And you're not even going to spend half that. You're not spending $45, $50, because today it's free. Your job is to be one of the first 1,000 callers and take it seriously. This stuff flies out the door on the big radio stations. Don't take my word for it. Try it. Look in the mirror. Go to the gym. Lift some weights. Play. Do whatever you do. See if you don't feel better.
20: All right, let's talk about how you take this. You have these easy-to-swallow tablets, which are super easy to swallow. It also comes in a very refreshing cherry berry powder. So how do you like to take it? And can people just choose the tablets or the powder when they call in for the free bottle today?
0: Yeah, you can choose tablets or powder. I personally use both, you know, on my workout days or days I'm making a protein shake. On days I'm juicing, let's face it, juicing is becoming very big these days. So if you're doing something like that, the cherry berry powder is fantastic. You just take a scoop, dump it right into your juice, dump it into your protein shake, and that's a great way to take it. But if you don't do that stuff, I mean, the tablets are super convenient. They're small. They're coated. They're easy to swallow. It's wonderful stuff.
20: Now, I know you're chomping at the bit to tell us a little more about the study that Purity did on the Everstrong powder. They tested golfers, and Purity found out that not only were these golfers getting stronger and more explosive, but they were driving the golf ball, get this, 14 yards further. That's amazing.
0: I have such a big smile on my face right now. I'm remembering when the researchers came back and gave us this information. I mean, we were bouncing off the walls. This is so exciting. The researchers called this a seminal study in sports nutrition, and this is on our Everstrong formula, the product we're talking about right now, the Everstrong powder. So double-blind, placebo-controlled study, 30 golfers took the Everstrong powder for 1 month. No exercise, nothing different. Just took our Everstrong powder for 1 month. In 1 month, they were banging the golf ball 14 yards further. Not only that, 6% more power on the bench press, more explosive. They could lift the weight faster.
20: Guys spend hundreds of dollars on new clubs to drive the ball further.
0: So, I mean, you can spend $500 on a driver and pick up 5 yards, right? This is 14 yards. People shouldn't just ho-hum about this or yawn about this. This is amazing because, let's face it, this was a golf study, but more explosiveness, more speed, more power. This should help all sports. So if you're a tennis player, if you're a jogger, if you're any kind of an athlete, this has ramifications across the board. But again, these golfers 1 month on this Everstrong powder we're talking about today, banging the golf ball 14 yards further. Can you imagine? You get your bottle of Everstrong, you don't tell your buddies, take it for a month, and you go out and you're banging the ball 14 yards past them. They don't know what hit them.
20: Wow. All right, we just got a few minutes left here. I want you to recap this amazing story today about creatine, what you like to call the molecule of strength. Who needs it? And what about this double free bottle offer today with the Everstrong plus the B12 energy melts?
0: You know what? My one concern with this show is that literally it sounds too good to be true, right?
20: Right.
0: Like when I tell folks about Everstrong,
20: right,
0: I'm afraid they're going to think I'm making this up. It's not possible, right? You know, I know how you feel because 6, 7, 8 years ago when I started to read about creatine, I almost couldn't believe it. I said to myself, if it's really this good with an excellent safety profile, how come everybody's not using it? But I started to use it and I noticed some incredible benefits. It's just phenomenal. And it's as simple as this. You're going to get on the Everstrong, you're going to try it, you're going to get stronger, you're going to get more powerful. You can look in the mirror and see the difference. There's hundreds and hundreds of human studies backing this up. These aren't studies with a hamster in a lab somewhere. We're talking human studies. I call this stuff muscle fertilizer. It's that great. And of course, we didn't just add the CreaPure creatine. We've discussed that. We added the Fruit XB. Remember that? Joint health. We added the coffee berry extract, that phenomenal antioxidant that's more potent than blueberries and strawberries for powerful antioxidant protection. I added the vitamin D because it's so important across the board, great for bone health, but also for seniors, vitamin D so important for muscles, especially as we get older, for strength and coordination. Just make sure you're one of the first 1,000 callers. That's the only catch on this whole show. Don't be caller number 1,500. You're not going to get it. Be one of the first 1,000 callers. 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That's it. You're just paying for the shipping. And if you don't notice the benefits that we've discussed today, Purity's happy to give you back your $6.95. But that's not going to happen. It never happens. People love this formula. You're going to tell your friends, relatives, loved ones. You're going to fall in love with the Everstrong and the B12 energy melts.
20: Fascinating information as always. Thank you for your time.
0: Thanks so much for having me.
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3: 2 months after a 17-year-old girl reported being groped at a Walmart in Broward County, a 19-year-old is under arrest. Pembroke Pines police received several tips that led to Fabian Galvez. In court Friday, Judge Corey Friedman set bond at $1,000.
4: The allegation is that he's hiding out in a parking lot somewhere and went and allegedly put his hands on somebody's rear.
3: Surveillance video appeared to show Galvez following the teenager around the store before approaching her in the parking lot. A third sloth is dead after being rescued from Sloth World Orlando in critical condition. A Central Florida Zoo and Botanical Gardens representative says Mr. Ginger was the youngest and smallest of the 13 sloths saved last month. He'd been receiving intensive care, but his health continued to decline. Officials said Friday he was humanely euthanized. However, officials say two sloths, Dolce and Chewy, were in ICU after being rescued but are now in stable condition and in quarantine. Harvard and Stanford researchers released their annual education scorecard, and it ranks Florida last in the nation for reading comprehension among students in grades 3 through 8. Broward County Schools Superintendent Dr. Howard Hepburn tells NBC 6 News learning is ever-changing.
5: We have to continue to innovate as school districts, and we have to continue to evolve because society is evolving around us, and the demands are different than they were 10 years ago.
3: The study concludes schools have been in a reading recession over the last 4 years. One person is hospitalized in critical condition following a large brush fire in Hillsborough County. Fire rescue brought the 10-acre blaze under control within 2 hours Friday afternoon. No firefighters were injured. The National Hurricane Center is now issuing regular tropical outlooks for the Atlantic Basin. The reports provide information on potential tropical system development and are updated 4 times a day on the NHC website. The initial report shows no activity in the Atlantic, Western Pacific, or Central Pacific basins. The Atlantic hurricane season officially begins June 1st. With Florida's News and Denise Ryan.
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25: Running into slowdowns on the westbound side of I-4, going from the Thanota-Sasser Road exit to the way station at mile marker 12. Earlier broken down truck is being moved out of the travel lanes. Westbound I-4 also slow from the Summit Connector on-ramp into the 275 interchange. Going to see heavy traffic on the westbound side of the Memorial Causeway Bridge in Clearwater heading to Clearwater Beach. Southbound 275 at 54th Avenue North, off-ramp and on-ramp closed with road work. Steve Foster, News Radio WFLA.
26: After a quiet but muggy start to the day, we're going to warm things up into the low 90s again for your Sunday afternoon, topping out around 92 degrees for downtown Tampa today. Eventually then tracking a 60% chance of scattered showers and storms developing by the early afternoon, but really ramping up along the I-75 corridor and spreading out throughout the late afternoon dinner time hours and continuing through sunset tonight. There is a level 1 out of 5 risk for severe weather, mainly focused on the risk of damaging wind gusts as well as even some small hail will be possible. I'm XFN 8 meteorologist Juliana Mejia.
27: He thinks Iran still wants to make a deal. I'm Carmen Roberts, Fox News. Fresh off his trek to China for talks with President Xi Jinping, President Trump is weighing restarting military action on Iran. He spoke with Israeli Prime Minister Benjamin Netanyahu by phone today and reportedly said he expects Tehran to submit an updated peace proposal soon. Fox's Ashley Webster has more from Tel Aviv.
28: The president posting on Truth Social that the clock is ticking and the time is of the essence. It's the same line of statements that we've heard for a number of weeks now. Benjamin Netanyahu calling a meeting of his security cabinet, but that was ordered before he spoke with President Trump. So clearly trying to get a sense of where do they go next. And that is the big question. We do have reports that say the U.S. and Israel are undergoing the most intense preparations for these renewed attacks against Iran since the ceasefire was agreed last month.
27: Tuesday's primary election day in Kentucky as President Trump continues to seek the ouster of GOP Congressman Tom Massey.
29: President Trump posted on Truth Social Sunday calling Massey, quote, the worst Republican congressman in history. On ABC's This Week, Congressman Massey said he wasn't concerned over GOP Senator Bill Cassidy's loss in Louisiana Saturday and alleged that well-financed opposition has gotten involved.
30: How did this race become the most expensive race in the history of Congress for a primary? It's because 3 billionaires from outside of Kentucky have funneled millions of dollars in here. They're trying to buy a seat.
29: President Trump endorsed Massey's opponent, Ed Gallrine. Massey has seen the president's anger by voting against the One Big Beautiful Bill and voting for the release of the Epstein files. Gernal Scott, Fox News.
27: And the WHO declares the Ebola outbreak in Congo and Uganda an emergency of international concern. 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
12: Listen as Clay Travis and Buck Sexton recap another week of exposing hypocrisy and fight to protect our freedom. 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Sound off.
14: Welcome in, Clay Travis, Buck Sexton Show. President Trump is officially on the ground in Beijing. It is midnight in Beijing. I guess it is Thursday, early morning in Beijing. Much of the news we will find out as this state visit officially progresses. He landed, Buck, with a ton of high-powered heavyweight CEOs who were also on the trip, among them Elon Musk. The band is back together again. And many others, Jensen Huang of NVIDIA, just a huge collection of pretty formidable leaders of major corporations in the United States. They feted him on his arrival with a red carpet in Beijing. We will see what progresses there. I was doing a lot of reading about this visit as we beginning it as to what might happen. And Buck, I would say there are two things that are standing out to me. We'll get to that in a moment. I'm curious what's standing out to you as the state visit begins. The first for an American president in China since 2017 when Trump went during his first term. L.A. mayor's race, fireworks, a lot of drama building there as we come up on the California primary, as well as the California governor's race where the top two advance from the so-called jungle primary there. We've got COVID testimony from a CIA whistleblower in front of Senator Rand Paul. The CIA official is saying that Dr. Fauci interjected himself into the investigation from of where COVID came from, and that the CIA was prepared in 2021 to say publicly that they believe that COVID came from a Chinese lab, which it feels like at this point, Buck, everybody kind of acknowledges was what happened. But remember, it was racist to say that COVID came from a Chinese lab, according to the New York Times, for some time. And so we've got a bunch of cuts from that. And I do think that is at least intriguing testimony. We also have an offer out to Senator Rand Paul to potentially join us. We'll also be going down to your home state of Florida, where Congressman Byron Donalds, who is the leading contender to be the next governor of the state of Florida, is going to join us at 1:30 Eastern. All that coming. But Buck, there are two things that stand out to me about this Chinese state visit from President Trump. One is what's going to happen with the Strait of Hormuz. China gets a huge percentage of its oil and gas via oil that transits that through there. There are reports that there have been a lot of back channel discussions that China may be leaning on Iran, which is one of the foremost providers of oil and gas for China, and saying, guys, open up the strait or we're not going to continue to give you the favorable treatments that we have given you in the past. We'll see whether anything emanates from that, whether while Trump is in China, we may get some form of resolution associated with Iran. How involved will China get? Point two you traveled to Taiwan, Buck. And so you know of the intense severity, complexity of the relationship between Taiwan and China and the United States, what the United States is willing to see. We've had this strategic ambiguity policy as to what we would do if China invaded Taiwan for a long time. So those are the two things. And maybe will Jimmy Lai, this goes directly with the show because we talked to Jimmy Lai's son, will he be released from a Hong Kong prison for effectively standing up for basic human rights around the world? That is kind of my big picture take. What are you expecting? What are you paying attention to as this Chinese state visit begins?
0: Well, Xi Jinping has elevated Taiwan to the absolute top of the agenda, and he's trying to use what he wants when it comes to Taiwan as a primary bargaining piece against what Trump wants, which is a whole range of things on the U.S. side when it comes to trade. One of the reasons why, of course, Trump went with all these mega CEOs, if you will, some of the biggest and most powerful CEOs, really the biggest and most powerful CEOs in many cases in the world. So it's worth noting that we signed, and as you mentioned, Clay, I went to really so that going forward, I knew China would be a big issue. I went to Taiwan with Steve Yates, by the way, who will be with us tomorrow to talk about the first run through, if you will, of the Xi Jinping talks. But when we were there, the Taiwanese are incredibly concerned about even signaling from Trump that somehow Taiwan is on the menu, if you will, that there could be enough daylight between America, Japan, very important ally as well in this whole issue, and Taiwan, that the Chinese think that now is the time. Now it's go time. So the leverage that we have, I might note, is just to continue essentially status quo. Trump approved an $11 billion arms package for Taiwan. So we are selling them stuff, advanced munitions, and the Taiwanese are ramping up. I think, Clay, they're going to spend 5% of GDP on defense this year. That's a lot, everybody, right? You think about what the NATO requirement is, I think, 2%, which none of those countries hit. 5% is a sizable chunk of GDP for a country that, let's remember, just wants to stay doing exactly what it's doing. It has no offensive intent whatsoever. So all of that is defensive. It doesn't have bases all over the world. It's not trying to invade a neighbor. It just wants to be left alone. It wants to make sure the quills on the porcupine are long enough and sharp enough that the Chinese dragon does not decide it's lunchtime. So that's a huge part of this. Trump is going to want to make sure that we get continuity on the rare earth minerals piece, because we found out, oh, wait a second, China has a lot of rare earth, and if they use that against us, that can create supply chain disruptions and problems for us. Trump wants Taiwan to offshore, Clay, a lot. And I remember I went to see the premier manufacturer of chips in Taiwan, and TSMC, and it's like a country within a country.
14: Yeah.
0: Imagine an industry in a nation that is so essential and so powerful to that country and to the world that it is a strategic asset globally as well as locally. That's what TSMC is. Now, they've moved, Clay, some of their facilities into the U.S. They're building a big fabrication facility in Arizona. And TSMC walked me through a lot of what they're doing. But here's the problem, Clay. We want them to build more stuff here, of course. But they're looking at us like, and this includes even talking to the president of Taiwan about this, they're looking at us like, guys, first of all, we kind of like being the best in the world at this, just going to be honest with you, and having it on our own soil. And second of all, you can't allow China to seize this. So isn't it a good thing for us that we have this incredibly important intellectual property and strategic asset? 90% of the high-end chips, everybody. We think AI is going to change our lives, and it already is. 90% of high-end chips are made in Taiwan by TSMC. And it looks like magic when you see just versions of, like, videos of how they put all this stuff together. So, Clay, it's high stakes with Trump here in China. You know, Trump is going to say that he kicked ass and got the best deal possible. I think he'll get some good things done, but the Chinese have some bare knuckle tactics that they're going to use here too. So it is a real showdown on trade, on economics, and on strategy.
14: Also, the Chinese have the advantage of knowing that, in theory, their leader is going to be in control for far more than the next 6 months. Which is, you know, when you balance out how all of these scenarios are in play, and some of you say, okay, what do you mean by that, Clay? If the midterms go against President Trump is still in office, but in terms of being able to implement anything through the relationship with Congress, that's basically over. And so already, I think the odds of China having to do anything that's particularly beneficial to us, given their time situations, is less significant. I would just say this, too. China has begun a decline. And I do think this is significant and not receiving enough attention. By the end of this century, they are now projecting that China's population will be cut in half from what it is right now. And China's population has already begun to decline. They were supposed to catch us for world's biggest economy. You remember reading all those feverish articles a decade ago about how China's progression was such that soon they would catch. They're not close. And we are actually creating more of a gap between ourselves and the Chinese again. I think to a large extent, that's because President Trump stopped bending over backwards and allowing China to take advantage of us in terms of trade to such a significant extent. So China, while they have a longer range leadership certainty, they've actually got a worse overall, I would say, global trajectory than we do. And China's one of those first countries. I mean, what's the population of the world now? Yeah. 8 billion. I think if we end up continuing on these trend lines, the global population may well have already peaked. It's going to start to decline, and China's going to be a foremost proponent of that decline of overall population.
0: One thing on the demographic side, Clay, that is a bit unsettling for us is that when you have a country that has a large male population without female pairing because of China's monstrous one child policy. When you think about this, I mean, for what is it, about 30, 40 years?
14: Yes.
0: They had a one child policy, hundreds of millions of births prevented through either restriction or abortion in China. Hundreds of millions of people. And of course, what that also meant, because the one child, people, a lot of them chose, has to be a male. I need an heir to keep the family name going and to, for economic reasons, and, you know, all these different things. So you have a bulge of unmarried Chinese men in their, you know, 20s, 30s, 40s now. And what are they going to do? And this is a big problem. Now, historically, when societies have a huge surplus of unmarried men, I'm just going to say bad things happen, including wars. So that's something that I think is very concerning for us on the demographic side of things. And even with a massive drop in population, Clay, there's still over a billion people. So it's there, you know, it's one of these things on the China-Taiwan issue, depending on which expert I talk to, I will get, and I've talked to a lot of them, right? And depending on who even the government you talk to over there, it's all going to be fine. Status quo will continue. People need to calm down. Don't worry, Taiwan and Japan and America together will defend themselves aptly if China does invade. There's no issue. Or Taiwan's totally screwed. It'll take a few days. China will take it. And that's the, I mean, the range of quote unquote obvious outcome here
14: from experts.
0: Yeah.
14: Quotation marks.
0: That's what's really concerning is that I'm telling you, depending on who you talk to, China could invade and kick their asses in a few days. China would get wiped out in the strait. It's a total mess and a disaster for them. I mean, you know. And their answers, and that's why I sit here and say, if everyone is certain and they all disagree with each other, it means no one is certain. And that's where we are as Trump is sitting down with Xi Jinping to work out deals that will have implications for us here at home for sure, but also for the whole world, quite honestly. So it's a big situation. It's big stuff, big stakes going on over there. And like I said, we'll cover that more here. And also our friend Steve Yates, maybe he can do part of the interview, Clay, with us in Mandarin, just to show off a little bit, you know? I got to tell you, seeing that guy walk around Taiwan and just whip out perfect Chinese everywhere, because, you know, Yates is like a big white dude. You know what I'm saying? Yes. I mean, you wouldn't expect it. It was it's pretty cool. So
14: I would think for him, eavesdropping would be incredibly valuable because nobody is expecting that he's having any idea what they're saying, and he's got it mastered.
0: I will tell you that I went into a place and I was getting they do a lot of reflexology there. And as I was getting reflexology, one of the women said that my feet are weird. And it was very sad for me. He told me this because they didn't think that I would be able to understand, which of course I couldn't, but he could. So I have weird feet, according to the ladies in Taiwan.
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0: Stock market is absolutely cooking. Play 10.
1: Mr. President, you promised to bring inflation down. It's now at its highest level in 3 years. Are your policies not working? What's happening?
2: They're working incredibly. If you go back to just before the war, for the last 3 months, inflation was at 1.7%. Now, we had a choice. Let these lunatics have a nuclear weapon. If you want to do that, then you're a stupid person, and you happen to be. I mean, I know you very well. Anybody that wants them to have a nuclear weapon is a stupid person. So we said we're going to take the greatest stock market in history, and we're going to go down a little bit. And actually, that turned out to be incorrect because our stock market is now at the highest point in history.
0: Clay, Trump is still taking this position that, look, the Trump economy is so strong that he was willing to do what was necessary here, even if it meant a temporary hit to the market, which didn't really even materialize. It was very brief, and now it's higher than ever. And even if it means temporarily higher gas prices, he's taking a risk. He knows it, but he's very clear-eyed in this was a risk that he felt he had to take.
3: I think all that's true. But if the president were asking me, I would say get a resolution and get a resolution soon. And
0: yeah, of course.
3: if you think that you need to go back in, go back in after the midterms. The timing on this, again, is such that I believe if you get this done before the summer really starts off, because again, remember, usually in the summer, gas prices go up naturally. So I think it's likely the case that gas prices will go up in the summer. So we need gas prices to start coming back down so that you end up, I think, lower than we were in June of 2022. Gas prices go above where they were in June of 22, which was the peak of Biden inflation. Trump is going to be in a tough spot. Republicans are going to be in a tough spot come September, October. So that would be my suggestion in general.
0: And I'm just going to say, even the most ardent Trump supporters in Congress, et cetera, Clay, they're all saying the same thing. Gas prices are high. It's going to be rough.
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0: When we talk about Israel, we're not just talking about a country on a map. We're talking about a people connected to a promise.
3: Right now in Israel, families are still on edge with an ongoing ceasefire in place, knowing that missile and drone attacks can start again at any time. This isn't just a crisis, it's a call to respond.
0: For Christians, caring for the Jewish people isn't rooted in politics. It's rooted in trust in a God who keeps his word. So we don't stay distant. We step in with practical help. The International Fellowship of Christians and Jews is on the ground bringing food, caring for the vulnerable, and reminding people they're not alone. The IFCJ brings us together to help one another, Christians and Jews. In doing so, you're doing a good deed.
3: Join us in supporting the work of the International Fellowship of Christians and Jews, the IFCJ. The work they do is selfless.
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6: High demand for a trendy new watch led to several arrests at two South Florida shopping malls Saturday. Crowds got out of control waiting to buy the Swatch Royal Pop Collection watch at the Aventura Mall. Retailers say they may pause sales until things calm down. They're only available in stores, which creates long lines of customers outside stores. Gravesites in the historic Old Memphis Cemetery are being vandalized. An official with the Manatee County Sheriff's Office says 17 gravesites in Palmetto were found broken and tagged. Officials are inviting the public to a cleanup next Saturday at 9 a.m. The 2026 Florida Python Challenge is almost here. State wildlife officials will announce the dates for the 10-day competition on Tuesday in Miami-Dade County. The event is held each year to help the state control Burmese pythons, which are considered a major threat to native wildlife in the Everglades. With Florida's News, I'm Denise Ryan.
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1: Major stop-and-go traffic on northbound 275 from the 375 offshoot all the way up to 54th Avenue North. Got a crash in the three right travel lanes. 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
3: After a quiet but muggy start to the day, we're going to warm things up into the low 90s again for your Sunday afternoon, topping out around 92 degrees for downtown Tampa today. Eventually then tracking a 60% chance of scattered showers and storms developing by the early afternoon, but really ramping up along the I-75 corridor and spreading out throughout the late afternoon dinner time hours and continuing through sunset tonight. There is a level 1 out of 5 risk for severe weather, mainly focused on the risk of damaging wind gusts as well as even some small hail will be possible. I'm XFN 8 meteorologist Juliana Mejia.
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1: 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Just happening on Capitol Hill, a press, not a press conference, but a hearing.
2: Can I just tell you, Clay, apparently we're playing Enter the Rand Man. Come on, dad joke, come on.
1: That's a very good dad joke. Rand Paul hearing on Capitol Hill, and it is with a CIA analyst who has said, I feel compelled to speak out as a whistleblower based on the cover-ups that I saw happening of our COVID analysis in terms of where the COVID virus likely originated. The CIA was all prepared to say it came out of a Chinese lab. And then, according to this whistleblower, Dr. Fauci got involved to try and keep that story from being disseminated widely in 2021. Remember, they said that it was racist to even consider that the COVID might have come out of a Chinese lab. Here is cut five. This gentleman's name, James Erdman III. Cut five.
3: I'm here today to discuss the COVID cover-up, the national security implications associated with the Diggs investigative findings, and CIA refusal to comply with lawful oversight, as well as how we remedy these problems. Intelligence community leaders and senior analysts downplayed the possibility that the COVID pandemic originated as a result of a lab incident. Motives are difficult to define given the scope of the Diggs review. Intentional or not, the IC's actions resulted in a cover-up, wasted resources, and a failure to properly inform policymakers. Public health policy would have been very different had the American public been made aware that a virus from a lab in China was going to serve as the foundation for an emergency use authorization mRNA products being mandated by the former administration.
1: All right. So that is one part of his beginning testimony, Buck. Here is the second part. Dr. Fauci's role, according to this CIA whistleblower, was intentional. Cut six.
3: Dr. Fauci's role in the cover-up was intentional. Dr. Fauci influenced the analytical process and findings by leveraging his position to ensure the IC consulted with a conflicted list of curated subject matter experts, public health officials, and scientists. This included some of the authors of the paper, The Proximal Origin of SARS-CoV-2, and other public health experts who have been in his orbit for the last 20 plus years. Some of the scientists were part of the Biological Sciences Experts Group, or the BSEG, an office of Director National Intelligence Advisory Body, whose members often receive considerable funding from NIAID and public health agencies. The BSEG scientists influenced National Laboratory WMD research, policy decisions, finished analysis, and other intelligence matters, creating misaligned incentives and conflicts of interest, as well as counterintelligence issues.
1: Okay, so you were in the CIA back in the day, Buck. What do you think of this individual coming forward, testifying, and obviously his belief is that Dr. Fauci influenced what the CIA determinations were going to be on COVID? Do you buy it? What's your overall take as a former CIA guy?
2: Yeah, I think it's 100% accurate. Everything that I'm hearing rings true. And then when you add to it the context of what Fauci did, and let's take a step back for a moment. The official narrative became so official, I might add, that if you said otherwise on social media, you could be banned. And as we know, social media, the internet, that's how communication is primarily happening on these issues. Certainly back and forth communication. That's how it's happening. And if you said that you thought it came from a lab, that was considered a conspiracy theory. It's a big planet, Clay. For there to be a Wuhan Institute of Virology just down the street from where a new strain of Wuhan virus pops up, this is a heck of a coincidence.
1: Yes.
2: And we all knew that from the very beginning. But here is why Fauci, and I think Fauci is, I think he's I think he's an evil person. I think he did tremendous damage to the whole world, quite honestly. I think that he was a coward and an institutionalist. and somebody who put his own reputation and sense of self above the needs of people in a health crisis. So I think he's a bad guy. I just, you know, I don't wish anything other than the justice system to look at this, meaning our justice system. I'm not indicating anything else, but, and that's obviously why we have this testimony going on Capitol Hill. I think he's a bad guy. And Clay, when you look at the, incentive here, and I'll come back to the CIA thing in a second. By the way, one of our team just said Fauci loved the power. He was addicted to the power. What could be more alluring? What could be more addictive to a lifelong bureaucrat than to be the single most important voice on a global pandemic ever in the final, let's be honest, the final stages of your life as well, right? I mean, for him to have been in this position, he had a God complex. Even though he was talking down here, he thought he was up there in the clouds. So I would say that Clay, the reason that he did this also was this would have undermined everything that was going to come afterwards. The origin of COVID is more than just a question of government malfeasance and cover up. They couldn't have gotten away with mask up between bites, double mask, put a mask on in the shower, go into a department store and stand 6 feet away from people. And pretend like you're not actually breathing the same air. Circles in the park to separate people from each other to show like this is what social distancing, a completely manufactured concept, a completely manufactured delusion. As we know, by the way, no one even disagrees with that. They just made it up. They go 6 feet, 3 feet, 5 feet. Meh. Let's just say it's six. All made up. They couldn't have done this, Clay, if it came out very early on that they were the ones who caused the virus in the first place. So that's why it was an all hands on deck effort. And people say, oh, but the CIA analyst, could he? Here's the problem with analysis in the intelligence community. It's always, Clay, a team effort. It's a collective effort. You as an analyst never get to say, this is even showed in Zero Dark 30 when she's finally like, I'm 100% sure bin Laden's there. Like, stop being such a bunch of, you know, jerks. You basically never get to say that. It's always, this is what we say and DIA says and State Department has a different opinion. And we looked at what the Coast Guard thought about this and Coast Guard isn't sure. You know, everybody gets to weigh in. You water down the analysis to nothing. Fauci was able to just, from his little perch, squash the whole thing and say, this is what you're going to say. And that's what he did.
4: And this is what Rand Paul just tweeted, which I think does a good job of summing this up. Dr. Fauci approved the research in Wuhan. He had every reason to make sure the conclusion about the origins of COVID was not a lab leak. So he injected himself into the intelligence community's analysis. The conflict of interest could not be more obvious. And some of you are going to say, okay, we get it. We get that it happened. Democrats are not showing up for this hearing. Not one Democrat has shown up for this CIA whistleblower's testimony. Not one Democrat is asking any questions at all. I do think it matters for the historic record that we establish where COVID came from, that we establish it was partly funded by American taxpayer dollars, that we establish the so-called experts that were supposed to lead us, lied to us consistently, that you can't rebuild trust. And I think we've talked about this, Buck, but I really do believe the reason why every conspiracy theory takes root now and find such fertile soil is because there's a deep, lasting distrust of all people in the government. I mean, on both sides, 42% of Democrats think that the Butler, Pennsylvania shooting that killed Corey Campitore and came within a quarter inch of killing President Trump was staged. They think the whole thing was made up. 42%. A huge percentage of them think that the would-be assassin at the White House Correspondents' Dinner was completely staged. A huge percentage of them think that the would-be assassin in the West Palm Beach bushes outside of Trump's golf course was staged. They are, I think, in that soil of distrust. And by the way, there's a lot of people out there on the right who think that Israel killed Charlie Kirk. The conspiracy theories that have taken root and are so pernicious, I think, right now are all, in my mind, directly connected to so many lies that we were told about COVID. And until we have a full accounting, I don't think that America can heal in terms of trusting people in positions of power to ever be honest with us about anything. And that's kind of where we are. And so I think this hearing matters. I think that we should have, that's why I wanted Dr. Fauci charged. It seems like he's going to avoid being charged. I think you have pointed out for some times the actual punishment is the process of having to defend yourself.
2: And you know who actually just said the punishment is the process? Or the process is the punishment, I mean? James Comey, who we'll also talk about. I told you guys this. Some of you were mad at me. Buck, it's justice. They're finally going to get Comey. Comey freaking loves this. Loves it. He's on MSNBC. Big martyr Comey. Oh, my gosh. I know this guy.
4: He expects to get charged 3 or 4 more times. He's desperate for it. He wants it to happen.
2: He loves it. This, the book sales go up. The speaking fees go up. He's on TV again. Comey loves it. Please listen to me when I tell you these things. I know bureaucrat, okay? You know how Clay knows SEC football, like, in his bones? I know bureaucrat. I know these people. I was one of them. I get how they think. And the highest bureaucrats, whether it's a Fauci or a Comey, it's like I've read the instruction manual on all these guys. I know how they think. And it's certainly true here, by the way, with Fauci. He's going to do the whole martyrdom routine as well now that this is coming out. And you know what he's going to say? He's just going to claim that, well, this was my assessment at the time. Stupidity, being wrong, these things cannot be punished when it comes to opinions within government, even when it's obvious that there was a cover-up, even when it's obvious that he had an incentive that he didn't disclose, Clay. That's why this is so frustrating for people. That's why they get away with this.
4: I think the lie was so ridiculous. They told us that it was racist to say that COVID came from a Chinese lab, but that it wasn't racist to say it came from a Chinese wet market. And their argument was, well, Chinese people basically just eat anything. And that's how zoonotically it transferred itself from whatever animal it was that they were claiming they shifted different animals to humans in COVID, which sounds more racist. Chinese people eat all sorts of crazy things at their wet markets, even animals that are extremely rare. And as a result, they get viruses that way. And this is how the global pandemic began. Or in a lab, they didn't have a good enough security and they managed to have the COVID virus escape from a Chinese lab. A lab leak theory is way, way, way less racist to me, Buck. So it's not even, their argument was actually backwards. They tried to tell us that a lab leak somehow out of China was racist, but that the wet market, but if you had to rank them as like cultural attacks, the
2: can wet I market also
4: would be a culture attack.
2: Let you all know something. The wet market phenomenon was a result of communism because the Maoist policies of mass starvation that came out of their modernization campaign, Clay, was so profound that people started breeding and eating wild animals to survive.
4: Anything they could eat, basically.
2: Anything that they could get. So they started capturing pangolins. They started capturing frogs. They started capturing, you name it, hedgehogs, whatever they could. And that's where the wet market phenomenon comes from. It comes from Mao's communist policies, starving peasants to death, because communism always kills everybody if it has enough power. And then now it's actually something that's become kind of a cultural phenomenon, and the Communist Party taxes it and makes money off of it. So they don't want it to go away necessarily, although they've started to shut it down in some places. But that's the legacy. So we have wet markets because of the legacy of failed communism, I might add.
4: We will continue. We'll take your calls. We'll take your talkbacks. We're going to also dive into this latest New York Times story on Israel, which is crazy even by New York Times standards for craziness.
0: From the front lines of freedom and truth, Clay Travis and Buck Sexton.
4: Hey, it's Clay and Buck. 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
2: 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Go check it out. And there you go. So with that, let's do some calls here. Fred in Ohio wants to talk viruses. What's going on, Fred?
19: Hey, not too much here. You guys do an incredible job love listening to you, and you're probably the most informed guys out there on the radio, without a doubt. But I do have one problem here. You know, with all this coming out about Fauci and everything, you guys know as well as, and by the way, I'm just out here in Podunk, Xenia, Ohio. I have no
2: connection. You got 20 seconds.
19: No mystery, nothing. You guys know that this was an intentional leak out of that lab. You know that there were protests going on in that area at that time. They intentionally let it out. They put it amongst the crowd, and those people spread it around the world on that. Well, you guys know.
2: We'll come back to this.
4: Yeah, it's a big part of the story. Next hour, was it an intentional leak? What do we think about that? Thanks to Fred in Ohio for the call. That's next.
20: 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You will too.
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28: Guaranteed human.
0: 2 months after a 17-year-old girl reported being groped at a Walmart in Broward County, a 19-year-old is under arrest. Pembroke Pines police received several tips that led to Fabian Galvez. In court Friday, Judge Corey Friedman set bond at $1,000.
1: The allegation is that he's hiding out in a parking lot somewhere and went and allegedly put his hands on somebody's rear.
0: Surveillance video appeared to show Galvez following the teenager around the store before approaching her in the parking lot. A third sloth is dead after being rescued from Sloth World Orlando in critical condition. A Central Florida Zoo and Botanical Gardens representative says Mr. Ginger was the youngest and smallest of the 13 sloths saved last month. He'd been receiving intensive care, but his health continued to decline. Officials said Friday he was humanely euthanized. However, officials say two sloths, Dolce and Chewy, were in ICU after being rescued but are now in stable condition and in quarantine. Harvard and Stanford researchers released their annual education scorecard, and it ranks Florida last in the nation for reading comprehension among students in grades 3 through 8. Broward County Schools Superintendent Dr. Howard Hepburn tells NBC 6 News learning is ever-changing.
3: We have to continue to innovate as school districts, and we have to continue to evolve because society is evolving around us, and the demands are different than they were 10 years ago.
0: The study concludes schools have been in a reading recession over the last 4 years. One person is hospitalized in critical condition following a large brush fire in Hillsborough County. Fire rescue brought the 10-acre blaze under control within 2 hours Friday afternoon. No firefighters were injured. The National Hurricane Center is now issuing regular tropical outlooks for the Atlantic Basin. The reports provide information on potential tropical system development and are updated 4 times a day on the NHC website. The initial report shows no activity in the Atlantic, Western Pacific, or Central Pacific basins. The Atlantic hurricane season officially begins June 1st. With Florida's News, and Denise Ryan.
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10: Major delays on the northbound side of 275 in St. Pete, going from 28th Street South all the way up to 54th Avenue North. Earlier accident had been blocking 3 travel lanes. Slowly it's clearing out of the roadway, but you're going to see some heavy delays as you work your way through that stretch. Also, southbound 275 at 54th Avenue North, off-ramp and on-ramp both shut down with construction. Currently no problems to report on I-75 or I-4. 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
26: After a quiet but muggy start to the day, we're going to warm things up into the low 90s again for your Sunday afternoon, topping out around 92 degrees for downtown Tampa today. Eventually then tracking a 60% chance of scattered showers and storms developing by the early afternoon, but really ramping up along the I-75 corridor and spreading out throughout the late afternoon dinner time hours and continuing through sunset tonight. There is a level 1 out of 5 risk for severe weather, mainly focused on the risk of damaging wind gusts as well as even some small hail will be possible. I'm XFN 8 meteorologist Juliana Mejia.
28: Looking for a plan. I'm Paul Stevens, Fox News. President Trump urging Iran to make a deal with the U.S. This coming as the president returned from his trip to China. Fox's Alex Hogan.
29: The president telling Iran the clock is ticking in that new Truth Social, indicating that hostilities could resume if there is no deal between the U.S. and Iran. This also comes as other countries are reacting and responding to the president's historic meeting with China that he returned from earlier this weekend, with today the president holding a phone call with the South Korean president to discuss some of the ins and outs of that meeting. And in Beijing, President Trump says that he and Chinese President Xi Jinping discussed Taiwan. That was a large focus in that pending $14 billion arms sale to Taiwan in great detail. Those words sparking speculation. Today, Taiwanese President Lai Ching-te says that everyone there is concerned about the issue.
28: And that is Fox's Alex Hogan. A major upset in Louisiana politics. A Republican Senate member and vocal Trump critic Bill Cassidy loses on the Republican side.
30: Carrying the president's endorsement, Julia Letlow far outpaced her opponents. She had about 45% of the vote. Not enough to avoid a runoff. That'll take place on June 27. She'll be facing Louisiana State Treasurer John Fleming. But the defeat of the Republican incumbent, two-term Senator Bill Cassidy, sends a clear message. President Trump remains a dominant force among GOP voters in Louisiana, and he reminded them of Cassidy's vote to convict the president during his 2021 impeachment trial. On social media, President Trump writes, his disloyalty to the man who got him elected is now a part of legend, and it's nice to see that his political career is over.
28: And that is Fox's Jonathan Sary. 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

0: Listen as Clay Travis and Buck Sexton recap another week of exposing hypocrisy and fight to protect our freedom. This is Clay Travis and Buck Sexton. Sound off.
1: Second hour of Clay and Buck kicks off right now. We are going to talk about the recently released report on what happened on October 7th, because this is a true compilation of all of the evidence that what Hamas did wasn't just a terrorist attack. It wasn't just a war crime. It was truly crimes against humanity and our most basic decency. And this should be a part of any discussion about Israel and its actions in Gaza. Because, well, we'll get into all this. And also Nicholas Kristof, the New York Times writer, who I've always thought is a smug, slimy, and vile propagandist. I do not respect him or his work. He just carries the water for the left in every way that he can, any time that he can, and he wraps himself in caring about women and the underprivileged and the dispossessed, but really he just is like might as well just be a Soros operative. He put something out there on the same day that this report came out that we should discuss, and it's preposterous, but it's really a blood libel too. It's meant to be so incendiary as to distract us from what is true and what has really happened there. Clay, I did want to return us for a second because we had a caller a moment ago, and I thought people would want us to at least handle this assertion. He was said, first of all, he has great taste in radio. He was saying, yes, fabulous job. The two most well-informed people that he listens to on the radio. So this is a man of high IQ and exceptional taste. So I wanted to respect our caller's key point here beyond him saying very true and very, very wise things about this program. He said that it was an intentional release. I am not, I'm 100% that the virus came from the Wuhan lab. And just to be clear, I was one of those people very early on. But I was also somebody who thought we should reopen and just go about our lives and try to just give as much care to the elderly as we could by Easter of 2020. That's who I was on all this. Easter of 2020. I was like, yeah. And I also thought masks were stupid the entire time. The entire time. Because it made no sense. So I'm that guy. Just to give a little bit of my bona fides there, okay? I'm the, and you know, Clay, we still have, I know you had Berenson on Monday. We still respect, some people seem to have forgotten about the role that Alex played in all that, Alex Berenson. We still have a tremendous amount of respect for what he did, because he provided a lot of the necessary data analysis for us to fight back against the madness at a time when there were very few people willing to do that. Okay, that's all one way of saying, I don't understand why it would have been released intentionally by China or by, I don't, looking at it purely from motivation, why would they do that? Do you see? I think it was, by the way, a super contagious virus accidentally leaking from a lab in China. I mean, that doesn't even seem like a stretch at all, right? This stuff is, they're made to be communicable. It's made to be something that goes quickly from person to person in the air. You can't see it, right? Do you think it was intentional? I'm open to being persuaded on this. I don't understand why they would have done that. It affected China just like it affected all the rest of us.
2: Yeah. I think of everything probabilistically like this. I think there is a world where some malactor could have intentionally decided, hey, I want this to go out there. I want there to be intentionally a negative outcome from this leaking. So I wouldn't discount that. I don't see a direct benefit of why China would have intentionally leaked it, unless, and again, this, I understand why so many people go down conspiracy rabbit holes, Buck, because when the conspiracy ends up being right as often as it was during COVID, then I understand why there's a deep suspicion and a susceptibility for conspiracies to spread. The only real argument I've seen that would make any sense is that China wanted to undercut Trump. The United States was roaring in February and January of 2020. Trump was coming into his full fruition economically. I think Trump, if COVID never happens, I think Trump wins re-election easily. And that somehow China decided we're going to disrupt the entire world and we're going to intentionally leak COVID into the global economy. I don't find that to be likely. But if it were going to be an argument of it being an intentional lab leak, that's the only real motivation that I could see made sense from a Chinese perspective. But I think the most likely outcome is it leaked, and then they covered it up, and Fauci completely panicked because he knew that American tax dollars had been used to help fund the gain of function research. And that they immediately tried to put in the code red. This is to kill this story. This is where Fauci, to your point, Buck, not only do I think he was a malignant force inside of government, he was the highest paid and one of the longest tenured figures in all of our government. And so he
1: Which
2: knew,
1: is highly suspicious. Just to tell you this right now, when you are the single most overpaid federal government employee, something's up. Like, I just don't trust you. I don't care who you are. Okay. When you're making more than double what the president makes and you're not, he wasn't even that. People always think he was the head clay of NIH or the CDC. He was the head of NIAID, which was like a subunit of NIH. How is this guy the highest paid guy ever?
2: Some people, and you've got people who work at your place of employment, who do this, aren't really great at their jobs, but they're really good at manipulating the bureaucracy.
1: At getting that next promotion, 100%. By the way, it's Clay.
2: The next step.
1: This is a plague within the federal bureaucracy. The worst people. Look at Comey. Look at Brennan. Look at these people. Look at Fauci. Look at these people that have made their way to the top of these bureaucracies. They're not smart. They're not good at their jobs. And yet they wield enormous power. The best people that I knew, with some exceptions, but the best people that I knew within the CIA, and they know this too, they all leave. And this is going to sound self-congratulatory or like, oh, I was one of them, but everyone leaves Clay 5 to 7 years in.
2: Because you can get serve burned for, out over the bureaucracy and the nonsense of it and how hard it is to do anything.
1: Yeah. After 5 years, you're like, I've done some cool stuff, but I've been ground down by the stupid bureaucracy and the idiots who run the security office here, who all they do is harass people and they never catch the actual spies. And I'm just done with it. 5 to 7 years. I can still go to grad school. I could still start a new job. I could, you know, I don't know. Some people will tell me that they've seen that in their own bureaucracies within the government, but I can tell you in the intelligence community, 100% the case.
2: What I will say, I appreciate our caller on this front. So I don't think, so I think Fauci immediately knew how to manipulate the levers of government. I knew how he knew how to grease bureaucracy. Remember, he had a great deal of power over federal funds, the distribution of them to so many different organizations. And so he had manipulated all that. He had a crew that he could help cover it up. Let me just say this though. I simultaneously do not judge anyone who believes that it was an intentional leak. And I understand skepticism over it because there is so much that we were told about COVID. We could run through 20 things probably, Buck, where you and I were out there saying, I don't know. You know, like, remember we played the clip when suddenly even on the left, it was Jon Stewart who went on with Colbert. And he ridiculed the idea that this was anything other than a lab leak. And suddenly everyone in that Colbert audience who had been hectoring and lecturing all of us for saying, hey, I'm not sure the official narrative lines up. They were laughing along with Jon Stewart as he punctured the absurdity of the series of stories that they had bought, which were all untrue. And so I think that whole era, there were so many lies told that I understand why anyone would think there are additional lies being told and why there are additional story angles that we haven't gotten to the bottom of.
1: I just want to note, you know, if someone calls in, even if they're an esteemed and appreciated listener, which all of you are, and they say something that I truly think is just wrong or incorrect, we'll say so. We're not always right. I mean, we're pretty much always right, but we're not always right. But we would say, or I would say, and you would say respectively, no, I'm sorry, I think that that's wrong or that's incorrect. I'm not saying the gentleman who called in is wrong. I'm just saying I'm not there on the analysis.
2: Yeah,
1: I am open to the possibility. You know, I am absolutely there, as I think everybody is, that it came from that lab, obviously. I still think it's more likely than not that it was an accidental release than it was an intentional release, because the motivations to me still go for door number one and not door number two. But, you know, I'm open to being persuaded otherwise. That's where I would put that. And as for Fauci, it's just amazing when you go back and read all the propaganda about this guy early on, because I think people forget Trump had to look to this guy and look to the health bureaucracies early on with the idea that, come on, we're all on the same team here. Like, we just don't want people getting sick. We don't want things to happen that are terrible in society. This isn't a partisan moment, right? Wrong. That was, I think, one of the big misapprehensions early on. And I think that Trump, which is, I don't blame him for this. And that's why I hate this thing they do, by the way, Clay. They'll say, well, Trump shut down schools, or Trump did this. It's like, what you did in April or May of 2020 versus what was done a year later by Biden are night and day in terms yes. of the data, what we had seen, what we had been through, what we had learned, all this other stuff. And they always intentionally conflate this. Trump looked to the health bureaucracies early on when we were told that in Italy, people were all on ventilators and everyone's dying and this is so terrible and what are we going to do? And Fauci was clearly a partisan actor who at the first opportunity started to undermine and eventually betray Donald Trump. Now, people said he should have fired Fauci. Well, that would have just created that would have been the Comey martyr complex on steroids. It would have been he got rid of the top health guy during a pandemic. So Trump was in an impossible position with that early on. I think that's a fair way to grade what was happening there. And I spoke to Trump in the Oval Office in May of 2020 about COVID, mostly also about CIA stuff, but mostly about COVID. And he said, look, we're going to let states, he wanted to let the federalist system play out where states could do things and then we could compare the data. And I think that that was a very sound approach to it early on. And yet the health bureaucrats effectively seized the narrative and seized control. And I think they helped deliver the election to Biden.
2: Two things. One, your point on deferring to federalism. There's never a time when someone could have taken over, look at what Biden did a year later, more dictatorial powers than Trump had the opportunity to take on in the spring of 2020 and the summer of 2020. And he mostly deferred to individual states and mayors. Two, this, I'm going to go back to the caller. This is the other part of the timing that I think is suspect. And this is why I said, one, if China had done it intentionally, it would be designed for Trump. The fact that to harm him in a political election year, the fact that COVID hit in the spring of a presidential election year was also the worst possible time for COVID to hit. By which I mean, if COVID hits in 21 after Trump has won re-election, I think there is far less insanity. If COVID hits in 22, even though it's a midterm election, far less insanity. If COVID hits in 23, far less insanity. The fact that it hit in the spring of an election year when Trump was cruising to re-election, and it led to, and I always feel like I need to put it in quotation marks, 81 million votes for Joe Biden. And even Democrats are starting to look around, even the most strident, anti-Trump Democrats, Buck, they're starting to look at that 81 million in the wake of this past election compared to Obama in 12, compared to how people voted in 16. There's no one, I think, with a functional brain that believes that Joe Biden got 81 million legal votes at this point. There's the math. It's like steroids in baseball. When you had guys who used to hit 20 home runs and then one year they hit 50 and you looked at a picture of them and you said, boy, they put a lot of muscle on in the offseason. Biden 2020 was for elections what steroids was to baseball. He cheated. There's not 81 million real votes out there. Now, what exactly is that number? I think even Democrats are starting to look around. I don't think they'll get to 81 million votes in 2028.
1: And let's remind everyone
2: that what
1: you just said now, Clay, I don't think it will now, but a couple of years ago, that would have gotten this bounced off of YouTube.
2: Yeah.
1: Our clip would be removed from YouTube. They removed an interview we did with the former president from YouTube.
2: Yes.
1: Over election stuff. Remember that?
2: Oh, yeah. They took a Rand Paul interview. YouTube took a Rand Paul interview about COVID off with us. And they took the former president of the United States. They would not allow us to post our President Trump interview.
1: This show was censored to the point where we had a sitting senator and a former and future president not allowed to say what they wanted to say. And we were pulled off the biggest platform, video platform online. Tells you a lot.
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1: When we talk about Israel, we're not just talking about a country on a map. 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
2: Right now in Israel, families are still on edge with an ongoing ceasefire in place, knowing that missile and drone attacks can start again at any time. This isn't just a crisis, it's a call to respond.
1: For Christians, caring for the Jewish people isn't rooted in politics. 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
2: 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Born on America's darkest day of 9/11, the Tunnel of the Towers Foundation has been helping America's heroes ever since. Heroes like New York City Fire Department firefighter Robert Welsh.
1: Robert initially served as a police officer before joining the fire department in 2001, just weeks after the 9/11 attacks. He was on the front lines of 9/11 recovery efforts.
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0: play again.
1: I got to. What do we think about Michael Jackson music? Did you see the most recent stuff? This is tough, buddy.
0: No, we're not canceling Michael Jackson on the show. Laura Travis would be furious. She says music's too good. He was never convicted. It's number one movie in America right now. The Michael Jackson movie. Oh, yeah. Did you know they came out with a, I guess it's a biopic, right? Would be the way that it's described. And it's the number one movie in America. It's everywhere. So I don't think now R. Kelly, I don't think we should do Trapped in a Closet coming back out of, remember when he did like 40 versions of Trapped in a Closet or whatever it was back in the day. R. Kelly, I think he's still in prison, maybe for the rest of his life, but, Michael Jackson, the music is just too good. And so no, I think we got to keep playing it. My 15-year-old asked this week, he said, "Hey dad, I want to go see the new Michael Jackson movie." So I think it's the number one movie in America right now.
2: I guess maybe that's also coinciding with why there's the interest in these most recent allegations too, because it's the number one movie.
0: Oh, it has circulated back as a story, certainly because of that. I was mentioning to you off air, I'm going to go see Nate Bargatze's new movie. It's got its premiere tonight in Nashville. Probably the most famous comedian out there. And we'll see.
2: Thank you for taking us in the like wholesome and God-loving, wonderful direction of Nate Bargatze.
0: Really good dad, really good guy, family comedy. I'm going to go see that tonight.
3: One truth revealed after another. 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
6: One of the 11 survivors of a plane crash in the Atlantic Ocean this week is under arrest. Court records show Jonathan Gardner is charged with conspiring to import cocaine. Engine failure forced the pilot to make a controlled splashdown off Bimini in the Bahamas, and the passenger spent 5 hours in a life raft. Survivor Olympia Otten says she thought they would die.
7: When I went to the door, I started still to the door. I thought we was gonna dance because all I see was more dark water around us.
6: The U.S. Air Force rescued the group. Jacksonville held its first Ironman triathlon Saturday. The event featured a 2.4-mile swim, a 112-mile bike ride, and a 26-mile run. Nearly 2,000 athletes participated. The National Hurricane Center is now issuing regular tropical outlooks for the Atlantic Basin. The initial report shows no activity in the Atlantic, Western Pacific, or Central Pacific basins. The Atlantic hurricane season officially begins June 1st. With Florida's News, I'm Denise Ryan.
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12: Southbound 275 at 38th Avenue North in St. Pete. Got a crash on the off-ramp left lane. Northbound 275 still slow from 175 to 54th Avenue North, where a crash is clear. 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
1: I'm Justin Mosley here with your Max Defender 8 forecast. After showers and thunderstorms come to an end, we're looking for partly cloudy skies with readings settling into the middle 70s overnight for the Bay Area. As we all get back into the swing of things for a Monday, expect a mixture of sun and clouds and hot temperatures. Highs will reach the lower 90s with a 30% chance for seeing rain. Showers and thunderstorms will continue through the end of the work week during the afternoon hours, some of which will be locally strong and heavy with hot temperatures keeping up. That is your weather forecast on Max Defender 8 Meteorologist. Justin Mosley.
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13: Welcome back in, Clay Travis, Buck Sexton Show. We are expecting to be joined by the leading candidate to become the next governor of Florida, Byron Donalds. He is making contact with the team coming up here in a bit. We can mention that so far, Buck, in terms of the redistricting story, which is a big part of what is going on with Florida, where they've redistricted and now they think they're going to have 24 Republican seats compared to 20 before. So they've added 4 Republican seats. That the state of Florida, as Ron DeSantis' 8-year tenure is coming up on its close, got redistricting done. Tennessee has redistricted. It appears that South Carolina is not going to redistrict and Mississippi is not going to redistrict either. For those of you out there saying, okay, why those states in particular? Because they had, and still do evidently, racially gerrymandered districts that could be open to being redrawn. But Byron Donalds is with us now. And we'll start there. The redistricting battle is underway, Congressman. You are, I think, going to be the next governor of the state of Florida. What do you think about the new map that Florida has put in place?
14: Governor DeSantis did the absolute right thing. If you look at what's happened in Florida, a couple things. One, everybody already knows our state has increased in size since the 2020 census, no doubt about that. Second thing is, we still believe that the Biden administration actually was playing games with the census and playing games with apportionment. We think Florida should have gotten an additional seat. That did not occur. I think what we did was right in the state of Florida. Also, look at the decision in the Louisiana case from the Supreme Court ending racial gerrymandering in the United States of America. Because yes, racial discrimination no matter what reason is unconstitutional and should be illegal and not allowed. That's a fact. And so we're very happy with what the governor and the legislature were able to get done. I think to broader redistricting. I think you see Hakeem Jeffries is now out saying that they're now going to go to blue states and they want the blue states to gerrymander even further. And by the way, let's be clear. Blue states have been gerrymandering for politics way longer than red states have. Way longer. New York's maps, the state of Massachusetts does not have any Republicans in it whatsoever. You can go to Illinois where they basically strip mine Chicago to make the suburbs blue districts because they use Chicago's Democrat base to make a bunch of other seats go away. California's been doing this for a long time. So only when Republicans say, okay, enough's enough, we're going to start doing what you do. Now they're upset and now they're going to go further. But we're going to win anyway, and that's just the way it's going to be.
13: Joy Reid called you a house pet of the Republican Party. I'm reading directly from her quote. I want to let you respond to it. She said, he lets white men pat him on the head in the United States House of Representatives. You represent, by the way, I think, a majority white district in South Florida. You, I believe, are going to be the next governor of the state of Florida. People of all different races are going to vote for you as part of that. What was your reaction when you saw what she said about you? And I'm sure she's not the only one saying things like that about you as this campaign rolls on.
14: Well, I think that's one of the reasons she doesn't even have her show anymore, because one, she's never really been that entertaining. Two, she's not really that good at her job. And so she has to resort to these type of tropes in order to get attention. I find it to really be disgusting. And, you know, it is what it is. As far as I'm concerned, I'm going to keep doing my job. And what I stand for are free markets, free enterprise, secure borders, common sense, you know, protecting girls in their sports, making sure that we protect the puberty of young kids, and in having a sensible economic system where whether you're black or you're white or you're Hispanic, you have an opportunity to build the American dream for yourself. That's what I support, and that's what the people who have voted for me in the past support. And let's be very clear, that's what the vast majority of Americans support, whether they're a Republican or a Democrat. What Joy Reid does is what too many Democrats have been doing for far too long. They play these racial games, these racial politics, to use the paths of America to try to keep political power. And I think it's disgusting. I think people are over it. They just want common sense solutions for the issues facing America. And, you know, Joy doesn't come with any solutions, so she has to do this kind of craziness. So I don't really care about her. It is what it is. Look, I'm sitting here in my office. One thing I know is that if you're doing something right, people take shots at you. That's just the way it is.
4: Appreciate you being with us, Byron. It's Buck, Florida resident. One of the migration that has helped turn your state. I know you're a Florida guy through and through, but we have now taken it to a 1.4, 1.5 million Republican registration advantage. So the American migrants from elsewhere to Florida have helped make this place nice and bright red. You are the likeliest, based on all the polls, to take over as governor for Governor DeSantis. To borrow from Clay's world a little bit, this would be like being the coach who takes over after Bear Bryant retires or something, right? Clay, Bear Bryant was very good. Isn't he the
13: very
4: best?
13: Good back in the day? Yes.
4: Yes. One of the best coaches. I that's the only SEC football coach I could think of. You're going to be taking over for this coach. And you're going to have a state that the rest of red America, whether they're in a blue state or a red state, is looking to for a lot of leadership. Now, I'm not trying to, you know, say you got a lot of pressure here, big shoes and all that. I think you know that, Byron, but what is top of the agenda? I mean, there's the continuation of what's happening now in Florida, which it sounds like you and currently Governor DeSantis are aligned on the big issues. But what is top of your agenda to keep Florida in this position where it's just leading the way on fiscal governance, on bringing people here who want business to thrive, who want all these things? Like, what's the top of the list for you?
14: Well, first, you know, Governor DeSantis has done a great job leading our state. He's to be commended for all his work the last 7.5 years. But I think what's top of mind for me is efficiency. We, you know, everybody saw the mess in Minnesota. We're starting to hear more and more reports about the different places where federal money and state money is being misspent, misallocated, or there's outright fraud. I think the future of not just Florida governance, but really in the entire country, is using every tool possible to weed out a fraud, to weed out wasted money. Like, we have to make sure that services are being provided, but we just can't waste taxpayer money. The other thing is modernizing a lot of our internal operations. Like, government built today and moving forward has to move at the speed of business, not at the speed of government, because time's money. Time is money, and money is expensive. And so we want to be a very efficient government, make sure that we're doing the necessary checks that we have to do, but we're going to be efficient with people's time, with people's resources, and I believe that's going to continue to have Florida be the best state in the country, built on the foundation being left to us by Governor DeSantis of, you know, law and order, common sense, conservative policies that allow a society to thrive. We're going to just build on that and make sure our state is even more efficient than it has been in the past.
13: There's a huge Cuban population, as you well know, in South Florida, but really all over the state. We've got to figure out what to do with Cuba now that Venezuela has largely been liberated from the Maduro regime. What do you think should happen with Cuba?
14: I think we need a free Cuba. I want to see the regime go away. I want to see it fall. I think it's time for Diaz Canal to go. We want to see a Cuba that respects property rights, respects religious liberty, economic liberty, personal liberties, free speech. We want to see the political prisoners that they still have released. And we think these things are possible, especially with the work that President Trump and Secretary Rubio are doing. We think these things are possible, and a free Cuba will have a friend in Florida. But it's got to be free. It's got to respect individual liberty, and there will be a friend for them in Florida.
4: Let me ask you this. If the president of the United States, the commander-in-chief, Byron, who I know you know and has endorsed you, and so this isn't really a far cry from what may happen or what might have happened, if you're with him at Mar-a-Lago or the White House, or I guess these days it would be Bedminster, he said, you know, Byron, we have a plan very similar with Maduro, where we could send in a tier one unit, whether it's Delta or the SEALs, and we could take into custody a few of the top leaders of the Cuba communist regime and make them face justice for a whole range of things here in the U.S. Would you tell them to give the go order?
14: Yes, I would. Look, let's be very clear about what's happening 90 miles off the coast of Florida. You have a communist dictatorship that's been in place since the 60s. Which has been an ally to our enemies on the on the world stage. And that is a fact. And so I think it's time for the regime to fall. I do.
13: What would you tell President Trump? And you may have already talked with him about it. He is, 1:45, I think, in the morning right now in Beijing. He's landed in China for the state visit. What do you expect to come out of that state visit? What do you hope we get out of it?
14: Well, I mean, look, a couple of things. One, obviously, the president is working through to finalize, whatever deals we need to get done with the Chinese. Two, what's kind of looming in the background is this conflict with Iran. And I think that obviously because of the Strait of Hormuz being in a position that it's in, which is raising global oil prices, I think that definitely is in the interest of the Chinese to be able to get resolved as quickly as we can. And we need to make sure that they don't have a nuclear weapon. I think the one thing that's been so misleading from the press, you know, they keep saying, oh, the president doesn't have a goal in what's happening with Iran. And that's not true. He's been clear from the beginning. They cannot have nuclear weapons, period. End of story, full stop. And so I think that potentially with what happens in Beijing over the next couple of days, we might be able to get a solution on that front as well. And I think that'll be good when it comes to not just global security, but obviously global oil markets.
4: Byron Donalds, running for governor, Congressman Donalds, appreciate you being with us here, sir. Best of luck to you. We'll talk to you again soon.
14: Listen, thanks, guys. Appreciate you. Take it easy.
13: I think he's going to win, and I think he's going to do a good job. But we're going to, because we, unlike The View, allow people to make the case of why you should vote for them. We're making it as clear and transparent as we can be. We're going to let everybody talk to you who's running for office when we have one candidate on, unlike The View. You can pay attention to that going forward.
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1: Welcome back in, Clay Travis, Buck Sexton Show. I wanted to mention this because I know that many of you were following this case. I don't remember if we talked about it that much, but in South Carolina, the Alex Murdaugh double murder conviction has been overturned. He's going to get a new trial. And some of you are like, I don't care about this story at all. The numbers on this thing were through the roof. Again, he was convicted of double murder, killing his wife and one of his kids, right? If I remember correctly, the team in New York can correct me if I'm wrong on that. I believe that was, and there was a whole sordid family history of the Murdaugh family in South Carolina, potentially getting away with a variety of different alleged crimes. The evidence that was allowed to be introduced at his trial should not have been some of the evidence, some of the individuals. I haven't done a big read on this. This is me just reading the headline. Some of you are going to be insanely well-versed in this because you have followed this case very much. I do know, Buck, was it Netflix that had the crazy popular Murdaugh family documentary that was one of the top most watched shows that they've had out? I think it was Netflix.
2: Did you see the documentary?
1: I think I did. I think Laura and I watched it.
2: It's very, very dark, very macabre.
1: Yes.
2: Very demonic of a documentary. But I just say there's one scene where like the son, who's obviously a brat, like shoves aside his girlfriend and is like, your dad's not even man enough to make enough money so your mom could stay home. And then he proceeded to like hit the boat full throttle and ran them into a bridge. Do you remember this?
1: That story was the whole family and all of the sordid shenanigans that they were allegedly involved in. Another trial. So this is remember the the Weinstein case in New York. All of that got tossed, right? All of the convictions because they put improper testimony into the record. Why do I bring this up? These are big screw-ups for high-profile cases to get the entire thing tossed. The South Carolina Supreme Court, again, has ruled that he has to get a new double murder trial. Same thing happened with Harvey Weinstein. I believe it was in New York, right, where they tossed all the convictions that he got in New York?
2: I'm going to say it did play. Yeah, they tossed some of the Harvey Weinstein New York convictions. But, Clay, they did play into, I think, a bit of the lack. You know, here, if you know the sheriff in South Carolina, you can just get away. You know, a lot of the coastal people really enjoyed the Murdaugh story because it was playing to a stereotype of like in the deep South, you can get away with anything if your family is connected. And, you know, so that was part of, I think, why it was such a frenzy.
1: It was a little bit of the Midnight in the Garden of Good and Evil, where you have a unique location that also ties in with the murder mystery. I was out to dinner last night. We were having a conversation. The true crime podcast audience is truly overwhelming. And they now do all these crime con events. And I think the true crime world is even more popular than it ever has been in the past. And so that case, again, the South Carolina Supreme Court, tying it in politically, if they are willing in New York to overturn the conviction of Harvey Weinstein, if they are willing in South Carolina to overturn the conviction of Murdaugh, I think those are two guys that did commit crimes. I still believe, Buck, that eventually in New York, we're going to get an overturning of all of the convictions that happened of President Trump related to bookkeeping shenanigans that was prosecuted by Alvin Bragg. And I do think that's going to happen at some point in the years ahead. When we come back, awful story in the New York Times about Israel we'll discuss.
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0: The shelves are stocked with brilliance. 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
15: A Colorado fugitive was caught in Miami. Jail records show 28-year-old Andrew Lee Jansen is wanted for allegedly stealing a U.S. serviceman's vehicle in Aurora, Colorado. The Miami-Dade Sheriff's Office says the owner was deployed overseas and hired Jansen to take care of his dog, car, and belongings. Deputies say the serviceman's dog was found dead in the stolen vehicle. Investigators say Jansen lives in Palmetto Bay and was arrested when he went to the hospital to visit his father. Hillsborough County Sheriff's deputies arrested a man on Thursday in Plant City who was found passed out sitting in his truck with the door open at a gas pump with his 5-year-old child in the back seat. The sheriff's office released body cam video of a deputy approaching the vehicle and finding a handgun in plain view inside the open vehicle.
16: Sir, sheriff's office, how many more guns do you have?
17: Hey, dude, the gun is behind me.
16: I get that. You have guns on you. Put your hands behind your back.
15: 26-year-old Patrick Vogdy was arrested for driving under the influence, child neglect, and improper exhibition of a dangerous weapon or firearm. A 19-year-old man is arrested 2 months after a 17-year-old girl reported being groped at a Walmart in Broward County. Pembroke Pines police say surveillance video showed Fabian Galvez groping her at a Walmart parking lot. In court Friday, Judge Corey Friedman set bond at $1,000 and ordered no contact with the teenager.
18: I got to make sure that everyone's safe.
15: Investigators say Galvez followed the girl around the store, touched her in the parking lot, then hid between cars until he drove away. A SWAT store at the Mall of Millennia in Orlando had to close early on Saturday due to unforeseen crowds swarming the store to buy the latest Swiss watch. The Pop Royal brand has caused a rush at stores around the U.S. and Europe this weekend, with the company releasing a statement reminding their customers that the Royal Pop collection is not a limited edition and that there should be plenty available while the watch is in production and no need to rush stores. Miami-Dade County is cracking down on disabled parking permit fraud. They're targeting permits connected to deceased individuals by cross-checking permits against official death records and enforcing verification protocols to prevent misuse. With Florida's News, I'm Denise Ryan.
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19: Traffic has eased up on northbound 275 at 54th Avenue North. Earlier crash completely gone from the roadway there. Southbound on 275 at 54th Avenue North, the ramps are shut down with construction. And then after that, southbound 275, the ramp to 38th Avenue North, partially blocked with the collision. Going to see rain-related delays throughout Tampa on 275, I-75, and I-4. Got a crash southbound 41 at Roach's Run. Steve Foster, News Radio WFLA.
20: I'm Justin Mosley here with your Max Defender 8 forecast. After showers and thunderstorms come to an end, we're looking for partly cloudy skies with readings settling into the middle 70s overnight for the Bay Area. As we all get back into the swing of things for a Monday, expect a mixture of sun and clouds and hot temperatures. Highs will reach the lower 90s with a 30% chance for seeing rain. Showers and thunderstorms will continue through the end of the work week during the afternoon hours, some of which will be locally strong and heavy with hot temperatures keeping up. That is your weather forecast. I'm Max Defender 8. Meteorologist Justin Mosley.
21: A drone strike drives up tensions. I'm Carmen Roberts, Fox News. A drone that targeted the United Arab Emirates' only nuclear power plant today is raising concerns of renewed military action against Iran. Saudi Arabia's foreign ministry condemned the strike, even as no one steps up to claim responsibility. Fox's Alex Hogan has more from the White House.
22: Axios is reporting that the president is expected to hold a Situation Room meeting with members of the top national security team on Tuesday over the war in Iran. It comes as just earlier he issued a warning to Iran, saying this quote on Truth Social, "For Iran, the clock is ticking and they better get moving fast or there won't be anything left of them at times of the essence."
21: And President Trump also talked with Israeli Prime Minister Netanyahu by phone today about what's next with Iran. An Idaho air show organizer says four crew members ejected safely after two Navy jets collided at the show today. Kim Sykes with the Silver Wings of Idaho said the crash occurred off base, and she did not see the crash but saw the smoke afterwards. The Mountain Home Air Force Base said in a social media post that it was on brief lockdown following the crash. It happened during the Gunfighter Skies Air Show. Responders are on the scene. And a major shakeup in the U.S. Senate after Louisiana Republican Senator and vocal Trump critic Bill Cassidy lost his party's primary following yesterday's election. And fellow Senator John Kennedy from Louisiana tells Fox News.
23: The result was predictable. Ground control to Major Tom. The polls have shown for well over a year that Senator Cassidy was in trouble. I think the president's endorsement of Congresswoman Letlow was sort of the icing on the cake.
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3: Welcome back in hour number three, Clay and Buck show. Just kind of rehabbing is probably the wrong word.
19: Rehashing.
3: Rehashing or recapitulating would be another way to say it. What we have been discussing so far, Trump has arrived in Beijing for the big Chinese state visit. We've talked about what might happen as it pertains to Iran and also to Taiwan. We have talked about the COVID testimony that was taking place with a CIA whistleblower in front of Rand Paul, and many other stories that are out there, including the Alec Murdoch double murder conviction being overturned, which a lot of people care about that as well. We still got other things we want to get into, including the latest on the LA mayor's race. And this is a crazy story. California has been paying, according to Chris Rufo, they paid $189 million on iPads for all inmates in California prisons. Yeah, that's crazy. 90,000 of them all got brand new iPads paid for with taxpayer dollars in California. But we shall return to that. By the way, Byron Donalds, who I think, and I bet Buck would also co-sign on this, is likely to be the next governor of the state of Florida, was just on with us in the last hour as well. But there's a huge story that has gotten a great deal of attention from the New York Times, and it's going to be graphic, so it's hard to have a conversation about this story without it being graphic. Basically, accusing Israel of training dogs to rape prisoners. This is, I mean, sounds crazy, but this is Nick Kristof at the New York Times has got a big piece that is up. Buck, you have been teeing off on it. I'll let you dive into the particulars of that, those accusations. But I went to Israel and I toured the kibbutzes. I toured the Nova Music Festival. I toured so many of the sites where Hamas terrorists raped and murdered innocent people who happened to be Jewish, not even all Jews. Right? Just innocent people who had gone to this music festival, innocent people living in these kibbutzes, kids, women, children were targeted. I saw still bloodstains, awful, violent, predatorial behavior on behalf of Hamas, which we 100% know occurred. I met people who were eyewitnesses and walked me through exactly what happened. Producer Allie was there. She was recording a lot of this stuff. We shared videos, footage from all of it. And at some point in time, and it really is, Buck, a crazy pivot, October 7, 2023 happened. And then they managed to create a narrative that somehow, instead of being innocent when they were attacked, which is 100% true, that somehow Israel was the predator and the bad guy, and a lot of people who should know better have been continuing to spread those, well, I think you called it blood libel, basically. Mm-hmm. Okay, so what is the latest, and any questions you have about the sites and experiences that I had with people who were victimized, I'm happy to talk about. But the New York Times is now saying basically that Israel has been engaged in this awful venal behavior, including training dogs to rape Palestinians.
0: So a few things. First of all, coming from a counterterrorism center background at a time when the CIA was the preeminent agency in hunting down and killing the barbarians of Al-Qaeda, the Christians and Jews, which is what they would always call any Americans or allies, using horrific torture on us in prison is a constant. They say this all the time. They lie about this all the time, because you have to understand, even if it's not believed in the West, and in this case, unfortunately, some people do believe the idiocy put forward by Nicholas Kristof, remember that their intended audience is often other Muslim males who are angry and disaffected and want an excuse to join up with Al-Qaeda or to join up with Hamas or whatever it may be. So they create this lie of the brutalization that happens, and specifically in this case, the dogs raping inmates at the direction of Israelis. And keep in mind, people would say, well, Buck, what about Abu Ghraib? Yeah, Donald Rumsfeld offered his resignation when that came out. That was a huge, huge deal, huge problem. And in fact, led to a lot of insurgents killing a lot of Americans in Iraq, specifically because of their outrage of Abu Ghraib. Now, by the way, Abu Ghraib was just another day in Saddam's prisons for decades. And, you know, in fact, far less than what happened in Saddam's prisons. But I won't get into the difference between the civilizational standards that America and Israel are held to and the abject barbarism that Middle Eastern Muslim states engage in on a day-to-day basis. And no one seems to care. There's no real pushback on it. But Clay, something that's important to note about the release of that Nicholas Kristof report was that it was the same day as a 300-page report on exactly what you saw. The 300-page report was, and I was up late last night reading it, reading the actual report, which is why I was also tweeting about it, Sexual Terror Unveiled, the Untold Atrocities of October 7th against Hostages in Captivity. And unlike the not just thinly sourced, but obtusely sourced, meaning there no person should believe the nonsense Nicholas Kristof put forward based on the sourcing, this is heavily sourced with video and eyewitness testimony, hundreds of them, hours and hours of footage, hours and hours of live testimony from people who were there, who saw this. And the acts that these Hamas Palestinian terrorists engaged in against Israel. And I think this is what people have to really take a moment here to understand. This was not a thing that happened because it was fog of war, spur of the moment, some guys got out of line. It was the deliberate policy by the government of Gaza, which is Hamas, the deliberate pre-planned policy to mutilate, rape, murder, torture as many people inside of Israel as possible, to light their genitals on fire, to gouge out their eyes, to shoot out their eyes, and to shoot off their genitals so that their bodies could not be buried with any sense of family closure and dignity, to do everything possible to be as sadistic and barbaric as possible as a tool of policy. Clay, they weren't going to defeat Israel with this attack, and they knew it. They weren't going to destroy the Jewish state with this, and they knew it. It was just bile, rage, sadism. It was, we hate Jews, and we're going to show you the extent of that demonic hatred. And people have to understand that that is what happened on October 7th. It wasn't, oh, they do things, we do things. They sometimes go over the line, we sometimes go over the line. The government, the elected government of Gaza, chose to do this, planned to do this, had husbands watch their wives raped before they were murdered. They videotaped this. They bragged about this. They spoke in glowing terms about the mutilations they were doing, Clay. There is no doubt about the extent to which these Hamas animals visited this kind of violence upon the Israeli people. And now I have people going saying, well, look what happened to Gaza. Look what happened to Gaza. War is hell, and Hamas brought war upon Gaza. It is their fault. The Israelis were in absolutely no position to be told, sit back and take this. Go to the UN. We'll figure out a better way. If this had happened to me, if I was an Israeli, I would absolutely demand of my government that we hunt down and kill every person involved, not just in perpetrating these acts, but in planning them and in supporting them. And if that means that there are going to be buildings that blow up that have innocent people inside because Hamas is hiding behind them, I'm sorry, war is hell. Hamas brought the war to Gaza.
1: A lot of people
0: on our side have forgotten about this.
1: I think all that's really well said. If you want to take it outside of Israel, imagine that a group of terrorists came across the southern border from Mexico and raped and murdered 1,200 innocent people, Americans, in Texas. What would we do?
0: We might nuke Tijuana tomorrow and not lose a moment's sleep, honestly.
1: We would obliterate the people who did that to us, and all of you would say that is the right choice. Let me go a little bit further on this too, Buck. I think that there is a targeted, intentional, highly paid campaign to try and distract from what happened on October 7th. And I'll give you an example. I think there are people that want to blame Israel that are being shoved in front of a lot of people on social media through paid campaigns. And I see it in my own household. I was talking with my kids recently. One of them had a bunch of their friends over. I don't even think I told you this, Buck, or maybe I did. I can't even remember. I know I didn't say it on the air. And they were asking me questions. They used to see Charlie Kirk videos all the time when they were on TikTok and they are on, Instagram reels. Now they get Nick Fuentes all the time. So Charlie Kirk gets murdered, and then a lot of young people in America start to see this guy that I don't think has a very big audience in general, and his videos are everywhere. I think it's a calculated, paid attempt to try and make Israel the bad guy, and I think they're going after young people in particular who are susceptible and persuadable. And I think you've seen it happen on college campuses. I think it is one of the great flaws of the world in which we live that algorithms can be rigged and that you can start to see things that are fundamentally untrue. And if you look, ages, young men and young women think, many of them do, that Hamas is the victim here. Older Americans are not susceptible in the same way, I don't think, to manipulation on this issue. I wish everybody that is listening to us right now could go to Israel and see the kibbutzes and see the Nova Music Festival like we did and see and read and meet the survivors and hear from the families of those that were murdered. One of the things that I worry about now as a dad is much of America seems to have lost the ability to distinguish between good and evil. And that's why I think, take it outside of Israel. Just leave Israel off on the side because they're freighted aspects of that. I like the analogy of what would we do to a terror group in Mexico? What would we do to a cartel if they crossed our southern border and they murdered 1,200 Americans and they kidnapped 200 of our people? Would any of you say, oh, well, you know, the real victim here, it's the Mexican cartel that killed 1,200 innocent people, raped, murdered them, kidnapped 250 of them? Would any of you say, boy, that Mexican cartel, they're really getting treated rough. They're the real victims here. Oh, they're having issues getting food. Or would you say they created this situation? War is hell. I think that first person to say it, that Sherman, at least the one that I think gets the most attention for saying war is hell in America anyway. I'm sure it's been said by other people before, but war is hell. And when you create hell, when you start a war, I don't want to hear whining when you get your ass kicked by people who were the innocent victims of that war. And I think you can go back to 9/11. There are a lot, Buck, of innocent people that died in our immediate response to 9/11. That stinks. I wish that there was never an innocent person who died in war. But when you murder innocent people, a civilized society responds and makes it clear that we're not going to stand for that anymore. And I just think there's a lot of people, and by the way, a lot of people on the right that have lost the script and lost the ability to distinguish between good and evil. And that is alarming going forward. Because if you can't distinguish between good and evil, as you well know, Buck, and as the vast majority of this audience knows, you can be led anywhere. And I think there's a lot of young people being led astray. And I think it's an intentional algorithmic campaign to try and hide the truth from them about October 7th and their response. We'll take your calls, talkbacks. By the way, none of us get paid. You're getting paid by so-and-so. I have never taken a dollar from a foreign organization, to my knowledge, in my life. And there's not a lot of people in media that can say that. We don't get paid to have opinions. There are some people who do. Most of those people are actually ripping Israel.
0: You and I have both actually very explicitly turned down foreign money. Not something we'll get into the details of, but We only do Made in America, baby. That's how we roll.
1: Yes.
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10: Usually we have hot, blistering, sunny days here. Then again, it is Tampa. In a moment's notice, it's raining so hard, lightning is crashing everywhere. Those cars are driving with their flashers on, and you're soaked head to toe. Ah! Avoid the bipolar weather. 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

0: play it.
1: Buck, 100%, brother. Way to put it out there on the line. I'm so tired of so many people keeping their mouth shut about what Hamas actually did to Israel. Just like you said, if anybody experienced that, you would be like the Punisher going out there to get them. Good job, guys. Keep it up.
0: Thanks, Tom. Totally true. That Hamas could not have acted in a way that was more inhumane, evil, and disgusting. And every single one of them who are a part of it and planned it should die. A lot of them have, but any of them who are still out there, we should hunt them down and kill them. So, yes, sir.
2: They spent years holding hundreds of people hostage. Again, I just take it outside of Israel because people have freighted opinions one way or the other about Israel and about Palestine and Hamas and like whatever, Arabs, Israel, Israelis, the relationship between Muslims and Jews. What would we do if we had 1,200 innocent Americans killed by a Mexican group, a cartel of some sort, and they also kidnapped 200 Americans? We would rain down holy hell on them.
0: And I, of course we would, because that would be the right thing to do.
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0: Born on America's darkest day of 9/11, the Tunnel to Towers Foundation has been helping America's heroes ever since. Heroes like New York Police Department officer Pedro Garcia, a 25-year veteran who answered the call in the aftermath of 9/11, Pedro spent many days in search and recovery efforts at Ground Zero. In this 25th anniversary year of 9/11, we continue to see the toll that day is still taking on heroes and their families.
2: Pedro bravely battled a 9/11-related illness that ultimately took his life. He survived by his wife Yvonne and their children, who remember him as a man who cared deeply for others and always had a story to tell. The Tunnel to Towers Foundation honored Pedro by paying off his family's mortgage through their Fallen First Responder Home Program.
0: Help more families like the Garcia family. 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
5: Several arrests were made at two South Florida shopping malls as customers lined up to buy a trendy new watch Saturday. Aventura Mall security guards warned the crowds against being destructive when waiting to buy the Swatch Royal Pop Collection watch.
6: If you're trying to destroy anything around here, we will.
7: Is that a threat? That's a threat.
5: The watches are only available in stores, so retailers say they may pause sales until the demand can be controlled. Flagler County Fire Rescue is helping with Flagler Beach fire staffing shortages. Flagler County Fire Chief Michael Chucker says they've had to send over one or two employees for coverage. Flagler Beach Fire Chief Stephen Cox was fired by City Manager Dale Martin, citing no confidence in his leadership after half the department resigned. Florida's roller coaster gas prices are back down today. AAA reporting the statewide average for a gallon of regular is $4.23. With Florida's News, I'm Denise Ryan.
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12: Got a collision in Southern Hillsboro, blocking the intersection of 41 and Sims Road. Heavy traffic at the junction of I-75 and I-4 with rainfall in the area. 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
14: I'm Justin Mosley here with your Max Defender 8 forecast. After showers and thunderstorms come to an end, we're looking for partly cloudy skies with readings settling into the middle 70s overnight for the Bay Area. As we all get back into the swing of things for a Monday, expect a mixture of sun and clouds and hot temperatures. Highs will reach the lower 90s with a 30% chance for seeing rain. Showers and thunderstorms will continue through the end of the work week during the afternoon hours, some of which will be locally strong and heavy with hot temperatures keeping up. That is your weather forecast. I'm Max Defender 8.

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1: Welcome back in, Clay Travis, Buck Sexton Show. As we are rolling through the Wednesday edition of the program, there is a press conference going on right now that I am watching with Vice President J.D. Vance, with Dr. Oz, and others. They have announced a fraud task force, a new crackdown that is going to be coming, that is being led by J.D. Vance. It comes on the heels of substantial fraud that has been uncovered in Minnesota, California, Ohio. It really feels to me, Buck, like a monstrous percentage of our healthcare spending is fraudulent in nature. Just off the charts, these home health aides, when you look at the number of employees that exist in New York and the money that the government is paying oftentimes for someone who couldn't physically be able to do the job, these autism centers that I've seen the reports on. Again, I think the original sin here is the government having gotten aggressively involved in healthcare. Nobody has any idea what healthcare costs. Nobody has any idea what medical treatments actually are necessary when a volume-based business is going to run you through 20 different tests that you probably don't know. Let me give you one positivity, because I'm getting fired up in a negative way about healthcare. Have you been reading about these body scans that are becoming more and more prevalent? I don't know if you've ever had one done. I have not, but I am told from people who are way more sophisticated than I am that these body scans are becoming cheaper and cheaper, and that you're going to be able to, I think in the future, do a body scan. Maybe you do it yearly. You just go in, they look at your entire body, they make sure about whether you've got any sort of beginning tumors or cancerous-related issues, and you have sort of a, I guess, what would you call it, like a baseline of what your body looks like, and then you can compare it in the years ahead. And I am cautiously optimistic that the tech there, in conjunction with, and you've talked about this, with AI being able to get all of your meds that you can give AI and just say, hey, here's what my blood test results have shown. What do I need to know? What can I do to be healthier? I'm cautiously optimistic that we're going to be moving into a new era where people's own health is going to be better able to be directly treated, and everybody's going to be better off.
2: This is where I advocate for everyone to use AI. And I understand every time you type in anything health related into these various platforms, whether I use Grok, some people use Gemini, some people, you know, all these Claude, all these different things. I'll always say this is not health advice because they don't want to get sued. This is not health advice. I'm not a doctor. Consult your doctor. By the way, I actually agree with that as the guiding principle. But use these things as a tool so you understand more. And then when you actually sit down with your doctor, or when you have a consult with your doctor, you are so much more squared away about what your blood work tells you. Because you can get all these questions out there first, and the AI models will come back with real detail telling you about things. And, you know, it's also, by the way, you can put a photo of yourself into AI. I have not done this, but I have friends who have done this who are professional bodybuilders down here in Miami, and it will tell you about the proportionality of, you know, your musculature in your arms versus your legs, your body fat percentage. The amount of data that you have access to now that pertains to your overall health and wellness is just leaps and bounds ahead of what it was even 10 or 20 years ago. So I have uploaded my blood, you know, for annual checkup purposes and stuff. I've uploaded my blood work into Grok, and then I've asked detailed questions and then gone to my doctor and been like, hey, so is this, you mentioned this, is this really, and you can learn so much. And then your questions for the expert are better. I will also tell you, although the experts won't like this, sometimes you'll catch that the expert was actually kind of a little off on something. Doctors don't like this. They don't like Dr. Google. I know. I've experienced this too. But all you care about is your own health, and you have to be, Clay, this is one of the reasons why, no one will talk about this, but it's true, why Medicaid fails so miserably, is that a lot of people who are on Medicaid are thinking that the system is going to make them healthy. not understanding that you have to navigate that system and bring knowledge to what is going on. If you just show up when things are broken in your body and say, ow, this hurts, fix me. Yeah, sometimes they can do that. But a lot of the time, it's going to be much more of a long-term issue, a long-term fix. You have to find the right specialist. You have to find the right modality of treatment. And this is why people think having a healthcare card, whether it's from the government or a private company, is healthcare. You know, having health insurance is healthcare. It's not. Healthcare is an active process, and artificial intelligence makes it far more possible for us to be our best advocates for all of this stuff. So that's, you know, that's my TED talk on that today for all of you. But I'm telling you,
1: true. Speaking of fraud, which is what they're having the press conference about right now, Chris Rufo reports, Buck, California spent nearly, this is going to get a lot of you seriously angry in California. And I think this ties in with why Steve Hilton's campaign, why Spencer Pratt's campaign, Hilton for governor, Pratt for Los Angeles mayor, is sort of catching fire with a lot of different people out there. California spent, Buck, nearly $189 million to give every prisoner a free iPad. Rufo says, we interviewed a dozen death row inmates who told us prisoners are using the tablets to watch porn, engage in X-rated chats, and groom minors on the outside. 90,000 iPads the state of California purchased to give every prisoner behind bars a brand new free iPad. I mean, can you imagine? I mean, this is where your tax dollars are going in California. And I just listened to Karen Bass. We had this audio pulled. Karen Bass is upset that AI videos that are pro Karen Bass, that are pro Spencer Pratt as the LA mayor's race is underway. She says that she's really upset about them. Can we play that cut?
3: What's worrying me now is that his social media is now taking on a violent turn. And that worries me, because when you do that and when your messages are so hateful, or when you demonize people, then you do provoke people who are unstable, and you can jeopardize people's safety.
4: You mean like the throwing of the tomatoes?
3: Well, the throwing of the tomatoes, which look like blood, or drowning me and the governor in a reservoir. But there's also other violent scenes. And so I've noticed that that it's taking on a violent trend.
1: Okay, so this, I do believe, is going to be a huge test for California. Next month, you guys are going to be voting, if you're listening to us in California. You're going to be voting in the mayor's race. You're going to be voting in the governor's race. It's probably not a surprise. Spencer Pratt did so well in the LA mayor debate that the other two primary candidates have refused to debate anymore. I mean, yeah. You know you did well, and that it went well for your campaign when both of the other two candidates say, yeah, we're not going to do this anymore. And I think, again, it just comes back to, are people in LA frustrated enough? Are people in California frustrated enough to potentially leave the Democrat tribe and be willing to take a chance on someone like Steve Hilton, on someone like Spencer Pratt? I think it's a legitimate question about how exactly this is going to shake out. This is one of the primaries that I'm most excited to see what the results are, because I have the sense that people in California are fed up. I have a lot of good friends in LA, and they are fed up. When I talk with them, they are very fed up. Buck is skeptical that anything good.
2: I like your optimism here, but I got to tell you, it's amazing the resilience, the enduring quality of lib lunacy in the real hubs of the greater New York City area, Los Angeles. These people are so deeply entrenched that telling them things that facing up to how wrong they've been on crime, on climate change, on tax policy, on anything, it's like telling somebody who's been an ardent believer their whole lives there's no God. I mean, they can't process. They can't even begin to understand, like, the basis for their wrongness, because it's so unmooring to them. So this is Clay, you know, because speak from the perspective of somebody who grew up around a lot of these libs in New York. I do not understand how any people ask me, how is it that you grew up in, speaking to me, how do you grow up in New York City and you're so right wing? And I mean, I've been asked that question so many times, more times than I could even begin to count. And I always want to say to them, I don't know how anyone else could grow up in New York City, experience life day to day in that city. What happens when Democrats get their way? What happens when Republicans can get their way, by and large, and not be right wing? I don't understand how it's possible for somebody, if they actually believe in safety, rule of law, clean streets, all these things. The conservative stuff always is good and works, and the liberal stuff makes you feel good until you realize that the crazy homeless people are hitting old ladies over the head with hammers for the 100th time. That's it. So I don't know, and WOR listeners know what I'm talking about, how these psycho libs don't get the memo. They can't figure this out. It's been decades.
5: It's why the woman who said that she got shoved down the stairs, but she didn't want to prosecute because she was afraid about mass incarceration.
2: That is encapsulated exactly what I'm saying.
5: I think it's a perfect analogy. And then what happens? An innocent 76-year-old gets killed because the guy did to him the same thing that he did to the woman. And I was talking about this last night at dinner and then had a couple of drinks afterwards. I think there is a way, and I could be totally wrong on this. I want you guys to think about it. We hear so much about, that lady thought she was being empathetic, right? She thought that by not putting this guy in prison, she also said she didn't want another black guy to be put in jail. I would bet that she was a white woman, liberal, college-educated white woman, who thought she was being kind by not prosecuting that guy and putting him in prison. What if you redirect the empathy to the people that are actual victims of crime? That 76-year-old is dead because that woman's empathy was misdirected towards a criminal and not towards the future victims of that criminal. Can we retrain people's mind to the empathy? The emotion is powerful. I think left-wingers have been overtaken by emotional response. But if you want to be incredibly empathetic, shouldn't your empathy go to people who are completely innocent that are going to be victimized and not to the victimizer? That feels like a transition that could occur and an argument that could be made that I hear very few people making. But that situation in New York City is a perfect distillation of it. Woman gets shoved down the stairs, doesn't prosecute the guy who did it. Next time it happens, 76-year-old isn't as fortunate. He's dead because she didn't prosecute, and that guy wasn't put behind bars.
2: That is the sort of epitome of the urban lib mindset, and it's like something is deeply wrong with them. And there's some way that they cannot process
5: their empathy
2: reality.
5: has been taken advantage of, and they think they're being good people by doing what she did. And that's what I'm saying. Like, you did the manufactured delusion. Can we manufacture sanity?
2: Thank you.
5: Can we manufacture sanity and still use the same empathetic desire, which I think women in particular share, generally speaking, more than men? Can we use the empathy to direct the empathy to the actual victims of crime that will occur if the bad guys are not put in prison? That to me seems like a shift that could occur if it were an argument made well. Maybe some of you can start to use that argument with people that you interact with in your own lives.
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0: Closing up shop here on Clay and Buck for the day. And we're going to have a lot to talk about tomorrow because Trump is in China right now. China. Capital C and a Y, I think, thrown in there. China.
1: I was telling you, Buck, this is maybe the first time that we've done a show since Trump 2.0 where there hasn't been a word from Trump during the entirety of our show today. He's sleeping, I presume, in Beijing right now where it's 2:53 in the morning.
2: He's like General Tso's chicken. Who would have known? It's the most delicious chicken of all chicken. The general, he's a beautiful man. That general is chicken, lightly fried, very nice sauce, beautiful sauce.
0: Are you, as General Tso for the Chinese food, is that your, for me, I could probably put away 4,000 calories of just General Tso if you let me. Like I go after
1: it's
0: it.
1: It's good. It's good. I'm a fan of the general's work.
0: Yeah, the general did great stuff.
1: Make chicken better.
0: Yeah, everyone loves the general. General Tso is, I think that's peak Chinese food. I'm just gonna say, I think General Tso, that's why he's the general. You know, he's not the lieutenant or the captain. He's the general for a reason. Top of the heap.
1: Let's get to some of these podcasts talking. People are fired up because I can't pronounce words. Mateus, I don't know if I got his name right. Of course, he has a complicated name. Mateus, I believe. Is that right? Is that how we would pronounce that? Podcast listener from California.
3: Come on, Clay, do better. It's Perfecto Mundo, like Fonzie from Happy Days.
1: I blame producer Ali because these are evidently azaleas, and I know how to pronounce azalea, and I know what that is, and instead she's giving me complicated phrases that we don't know in advance. And we all know that I can't pronounce anything that I haven't seen before. So this is all Allie's fault. I'm, again, not a blame guy, but it's Allie's fault. Let's see. Do we have any other? Corral the talkbacks for tomorrow. We had a bunch of them. We're not going to get to a lot of them here. But we will see what happens with day one in Beijing. I'm betting that we will have a lot of news coming out of China tomorrow. We will get to many more of your talkbacks. What do you got for the rest of the day? What are you going to do? Anything fun?
0: I'm going to drink a lot of hot tea and perhaps make some ginger tea for myself because that is my favorite of the teas. Because if you couldn't hear, I'm struggling over here. So pushing through.
1: During one of the commercial breaks, Buck's fantastic wife, Carrie, came in and said that he was being a wuss with his cold. She let you have
0: this
1: it
0: is true.
1: Off air.
0: This is true. Wifey lights me up. Even when I push through and work through my cold, she says that I'm, quote, a whiner about it, end quote. Sad.
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10: Guaranteed human.
11: A third sloth is dead after being rescued from Sloth World Orlando in critical condition. A Central Florida Zoo and Botanical Gardens representative says Mr. Ginger was the youngest and smallest of the 13 sloths saved last month. He's been receiving intensive care, but his health continued to decline. Officials say he was humanely euthanized. However, officials say two sloths, Dolce and Chewy, were in ICU after being rescued but are now in stable condition and in quarantine. Harvard and Stanford researchers released their annual education scorecard, and it ranked Florida last in the nation for reading comprehension among students in grades 3 to 8. Broward County School Superintendent Dr. Howard Hepburn tells NBC 6 News learning is ever-changing.
12: We have to continue to innovate as school districts, and we have to continue to evolve because society is evolving around us, and the demands are different than they were 10 years ago.
11: The study concludes schools have been in a reading recession in the last 4 years. Six people were taken to the hospital with non-life-threatening injuries in Pinellas County Saturday as emergency crews responded to a single vehicle crash involving a golf cart. An investigation into the crash is underway. Golf carts on Florida roadways have led to a surge in traffic congestion, severe accidents, and fatalities. The crisis is fueled by conflicting local laws, inexperienced teenage drivers, and inadequate cart safety features. The National Transportation Safety Board says a twin-engine Cessna was only in the air about 30 seconds after takeoff before crashing in a Pasco County neighborhood and killing the pilot. He's identified as 59-year-old Michael Bailey. Land O'Lakes resident Daniel Mercado told News Channel 8 it landed in a neighbor's backyard.
13: By the looks of the plane crash, he did what he could to make sure it didn't hit nothing major. So I commend him for that.
11: It happened April 19th, but the NTSB is still determining the cause of the crash. The National Hurricane Center is now issuing regular tropical outlooks for the Atlantic Basin. The initial report shows no activity in the Atlantic, Western Pacific, or Central Pacific basins. The Atlantic hurricane season officially begins on June 1st. With Florida's News, I'm Denise Ryan.
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14: Got a crash on the northbound side of I-75 in Southern Hillsboro at Sun City Center Boulevard. Expect to see delays backed up to the rest area at the 236-mile marker. Also eastbound I-4, stop-and-go traffic starting at I-75. Those backups ease up around the McIntosh Road area. Currently no problems on 275 throughout Tampa and St. Pete. Also looking good on the Courtney Campbell Causeway and the Gandy Bridge. No problems to report on Dale Mabry. Steve Foster, News Radio WFLA.
15: I'm Justin Mosley here with your Max Defender 8 forecast. After showers and thunderstorms come to an end, we're looking for partly cloudy skies with readings settling into the middle 70s overnight for the Bay Area. As we all get back into the swing of things for a Monday, expect a mixture of sun and clouds and hot temperatures. Highs will reach the lower 90s with a 30% chance for seeing rain. Showers and thunderstorms will continue through the end of the work week during the afternoon hours, some of which will be locally strong and heavy with hot temperatures keeping up. That is your weather forecast. I'm Max Defender 8 meteorologist Justin Mosley.
16: A critical time. I'm Paul Stevens, Fox News. That tenuous ceasefire between the U.S. and Iran could be in danger again.
17: President Trump posting on Truth Social a warning to Iran saying the clock is ticking and that they better act fast. It comes amid this delicate ceasefire between Washington and Tehran, and some analysts argue that there's questions and concerns over what Iran would want out of a deal. Axios today reporting that the president is expected to hold a Situation Room meeting with top national security team members on Tuesday. And following his high-stakes visit to China this past week, the White House today announcing the creation of a Board of Trade and a Board of Investment to allow government-to-government channels between the world's two largest economies.
16: And that's Fox's Alex Hogan in D.C. The president also speaking today with Israeli Prime Minister Benjamin Netanyahu. Meantime, Ukraine carrying out one of its largest drone attacks on Russia's capital, killing four. Fox's Stephanie Bennett in London.
18: Russian defenses shot down 81 drones heading towards Moscow. That's according to the city's mayor. Russia's defense ministry said by midday, more than 1,000 Ukrainian drones had been downed in the past 24 hours. President Zelensky confirmed the overnight attacks, and he wrote on X that, quote, our responses to Russia's prolongation of the war and its attacks on our cities and communities are entirely justified, adding that Ukraine was able to strike targets more than 300 miles from the border. Tonight, he also said, quote, this is a clear signal that one should not pick a fight with Ukraine. Of course, it comes after a heavy week of attacks by Russia, who launched more than 3,100 drones and 1,300 guided aerial bombs and 74 missiles against Ukraine.
16: Russian attacks killed 52 people and injured more than 340 as they held their annual Victory Day parade last week, which was notably scaled back. America's listening to Fox News.
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22: Cruz, Ben Ferguson with you. It's so nice to have you with us if you're listening on the radio around the country. Senator, we've got a lot to chat about on today's show, including something we haven't seen in a long time. We are celebrating at the White House in Washington, D.C., law enforcement, not trying to defund them.
23: Well, that's exactly right. This past week was police week. We had police officers from all across the country come to Washington, D.C., come to the Capitol. And we celebrated the heroism. We celebrated and remembered the officers who gave their lives in duty defending us. And it really, after all of the vilification, after all of the attacks that are directed at police officers, it was nice to have a time just to say thank you. And it was also a time that was recognized the Senate Judiciary Committee this week. We passed a series of bills out of the Judiciary Committee, including two different bills that I authored. One directed specifically to police officers, and a second protecting child victims of sexual assault. And both of those victories are significant. Both of them are now going to the floor of the Senate. I think we'll get both passed into law.
22: It's going to be really awesome. We're going to break that down for you in a moment. I also want to tell you about an organization that you may not even know exists, and it's one that is so important. Americans United for Life and the amazing work that they're doing right now. If you are proud to be pro-life, just like I am, then you need to know about the Americans United for Life. Over the past 50 years, they have filed more than 200 legal briefs and helped create at least 400 pro-life bills in over 40 states by writing model legislation, consulting with state legislators, and defending their own laws and other pro-life statutes in court. AUL is a nonprofit law firm and advocacy group that was founded in 1971, 2 years before Roe established the constitutional right to an abortion before fetal viability. AUL's dual-front approach of writing and defending legislation has proved an effective one that could become even more impactful as pro-life state legislatures move to enact protections for preborn babies and their mothers now that the legality of abortion has returned to the states. You have the opportunity to overturn pro-abortion laws and advance pro-life legislation that attacks the most vulnerable in our society, from the womb to the tomb. And together, we can shape the future of our nation through life-affirming legislation in every state. 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
0: All right, Senator, so let's talk about something that's just exciting for me. My dad still is involved in law enforcement. I am so glad to see the Republican Party moving to put law enforcement where they deserve to be, which is in a great light instead of a dehumanizing, attacking, defund. And every time something happens, we immediately go after law enforcement. That has changed. And something else that's really significant, a bipartisan piece of legislation that your name is on that is going to do something incredible for people that protect and serve.
23: Well, this week, the Senate Judiciary Committee unanimously passed my legislation. It's entitled The Officer John Barnes and Chief Michael Ansbrough Public Safety Officers Benefit Program Expansion Act of 2026. Now, it is named for two tremendous heroes. First of all, Officer John Barnes. Officer John Barnes was the police officer at Santa Fe High School, where you'll recall, Ben, the horrific school shooting that happened. Santa Fe is just outside of Houston, and it's the morning of that shooting. I was actually at home when that shooting happened, and so I jumped in a truck and headed down to the school. I was on campus about an hour after the shooting happened, and I will tell you the horror of what transpired there. As that deranged gunman shot and murdered multiple students. And Officer John Barnes was on duty. And when the shooter began his rampage, Officer Barnes rushed the shooter. He put himself between the shooter and the students. He saved multiple students' lives.
0: Yeah.
23: And the shooter had one of the weapons he was armed with was a shotgun. And he fired the shotgun, and it hit Officer Barnes in the arm and did permanent damage to his elbow, to his arm. He had massive blood loss, and he ended up actually flatlining twice and being resuscitated twice. And I've gotten to know Officer Barnes, and he's the man is a hero. He risked his life and almost gave his life to protect the students that he had been charged with protecting. And so this bill honors him, and it also honors Chief Michael Ansbrough, who was a hero on 9/11, and he was one of the first responders in 9/11 who rushed into the building, rescued people, risked his life. He survived 9/11 and the collapse of the towers, but in the course of that, he inhaled so much toxic material that ultimately Chief Ansbrough died from cancer from all of the poison he inhaled on 9/11. With both of them, they submitted applications to the Public Safety Officers Benefit Program. Now, the Public Safety Officers Benefit Program is created within the Department of Justice, and in particular the Bureau of Justice Assistance. And it does several things. Number one, it provides death benefits to survivors of officers who died in the line of duty. And that's something I think we owe their families to say thank you for that. And then secondly, it provides assistance to people who are permanently disabled as a result of in the line of the duty injury. And the problem is that the program has historically been very, very slow and very, very delayed. You look at the Santa Fe shooting. The Santa Fe shooting happened in 2018. Officer Barnes' application is still pending. It's 8 years later, and it hasn't been adjudicated. The same is true for the application for benefits for Chief Ansbrough's family, is that it's delayed and it's still pending. Long after he passed away. And so what this bill that I did along with Kirsten Gillibrand is a Democrat from New York. She's a friend. She and I have actually done quite a bit together. And so this was originally the Officer John Barnes, Bill, because he's a Texan and someone I know, and we teamed up, and she brought in Michael Ansbrough to honor a 9/11 hero as well. And what this bill does is speed up the determination of benefits. And so it puts a shot clock of 270 days. It says the Department of Justice must make a determination within 270 days. You can't have it drag on for 8 years. And it also expedites the processing, and it also expands the coverage. So it extends partial eligibility to officers who are permanently but not totally disabled. So if you have a permanent disability, you qualify. It expands the number of officers, the number of officers' families who qualify, and it speeds it up. We got this through the Senate Judiciary Committee. The next step is to move it on the floor of the Senate. Then we'll move it through the House. And I'm confident President Trump will sign it into law.
22: I've got some really questions about this. I'm going to ask those. We're going to take a quick break. We're going to come back. It is Verdict with Senator Ted Cruz. Ben Ferguson with you. 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So if you're listening on the radio, grab Verdict with Ted Cruz podcast wherever you get your podcasts. Much more coming up.
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22: 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So if you like to watch the episodes, you can do that. Before we get to Trey's Law Center, I want to ask you a couple questions. Just, I think when Americans see this type of bipartisan leadership, and you see that this is about benefits of those that have risked their lives or given the ultimate sacrifice of their life, and to see how many loopholes there are to jump through to clearly get the benefits the family needs. There, if you've ever sat with an officer, and I have, and it's a miserable moment, or let me rephrase that, a family of a fallen officer, in that miserable moment, even after all of the people go back home and life gets back to normal, that is when the real turmoil, they say, sets in, because you're waiting for so many things that you've been promised to come through. And then you compare that, Senator, to the waste, fraud, and abuse that we're finding, where there's just billions here, another billion here, another million here, another 20 million here, another 30 million here, these daycare centers, hospice centers. It would make you go insane if you are a family that's just waiting on the benefit because your loved one gave their life to protect and serve. How frustrating is that for you when you see that this is how we treat our heroes, and yet the villains, these con artists, they can get their hands on billions and billions of dollars?
23: Yeah, it's deeply frustrating. Listen, if an officer tragically loses his or her life in the line of duty, there's nothing we can do to bring them back. There's nothing we can do to bring that officer back to their loved ones. But we do owe honoring our commitments to them. We do owe being there for their family.
22: Amen.
23: The men and women in blue who put themselves on the line, like John Barnes, they literally stand in harm's way. They stand between someone who would harm or kill us, and ourselves or our loved ones. And unfortunately, bureaucracy is one of the few constants in the world, and dealing with the federal government is frequently maddening and infuriating. That being said, the PSOB process, this benefit process, is notoriously slow. It is notoriously backlogged. And so this is a common sense bill just to speed up the process to ensure that whether it's an officer who's lost his life, like Chief Ansbrough, or whether it's an officer who is permanently disabled, like John Barnes, that we make the determinations quickly and we provide them the benefits they've been promised.
0: Yeah, absolutely right. I want to move on to Trey's Law as well. And we've talked about this before on this show. But for people that are listening, many are listening on the radio around the country to this show. Can you give us a recap of Trey's Law,
23: How
0: it became about, and now what's happening moving forward?
23: Well, Trey's Law is named for a Texan, named for Trey Carlock. Trey Carlock grew up in Dallas, and as a kid, he went to a Christian summer camp. And at the summer camp, tragically, an adult man groomed him and then for years sexually abused him. And ultimately that sexual abuse resulted in a lawsuit. That lawsuit was settled. And one of the terms of the settlement was that Trey Carlock signed a non-disclosure agreement where he committed to not disclose to anyone the details of his years of sexual abuse. Well, the abuse continued taking a toll on Trey, and tragically, he took his own life. And he was silenced. He shared with his therapist how frustrated he was about being silenced and not being able to speak the truth of his experience of the abuse that he suffered. Trey's Law has risen up in the wake of that. And Trey's Law is very simple. What it does is it prohibits enforcement of non-disclosure agreements concerning victims of child sexual assault, so that legally you cannot enforce a gag order that if a child is sexually assaulted, and I will say sexual assault of kids is an epidemic in this country. It happens far too often. And litigation and non-disclosure agreements are commonplace features that the people who are assaulting kids will put in place to silence the victims. And nobody should have a right to do that. You know, Trey's Law was championed by Trey's sister, Elizabeth. And we had Elizabeth on this show. She talked about her brother. She talked about her effort. She went in Texas. The state legislature in Texas has already passed Trey's Law. The legislature in Alabama has passed Trey's Law. Missouri has passed Trey's Law. A number of different states have passed Trey's Law. And I introduced it in the U.S. Congress. So that we could pass it nationally. And again, I joined with Kirsten Gillibrand. She and I did both of these bills together. And it is designed to ensure that any child victim has the right to speak out, and the court system will not be used as a tool of a second round of abuse. Because when you're silencing a child victim, that is once again abusive, and in Trey's case in particular, he described at great length to his therapist how he felt silenced and agonized that he wasn't able to speak about it. His sister Elizabeth told us on this podcast how much of what happened to her brother she didn't even find out about until after he was dead. After he'd taken his own life because of the gag order, he didn't share it with his sister. He didn't share it with his family. And so Trey's Law, we passed it unanimously through the Senate Judiciary Committee. We'll get it on the floor. We'll get it through the House. And once again, the president's going to sign this.
0: You know, this is a story that I hope people go back. We did an entire episode on this, and it's a really important episode. You can go back and you can download it in the archives of Verdict with Ted Cruz, wherever you get your podcasts. But it was one of those that was so far outside the world of politics, and I hope you guys will go back, listen to it, and check it out, because it's one of those really important episodes. I still get notes and messages about that episode, because you'll have somebody that's an advocate that has shared it. You hear this story about Trey's Law. It also, for parents and grandparents, it's a really important episode for I say guidance as a parent, to make sure you're asking the right questions, having conversations with your kids. And as you mentioned a moment ago, Senator, it is an epidemic in this country of child sexual exploitation and abuse of children, and we need to do what

0: better than others. Now, that's where Viome comes in. It's a simple at-home gut health test that uses advanced RNA technology. It analyzes your gut microbiome to understand how your body is truly functioning in this moment. And from there, Viome then creates a personalized food and supplement plan designed specifically for your body. Right, Linda? 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
1: I have been doing it, and the test is easy. 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It walks you right through. It's easy to do. You can send it right in.
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5: With the 25th anniversary of 9/11 approaching, a piece of the World Trade Center's Twin Towers was on display in Pasco County today. Hundreds of people lined up in Land O'Lakes to touch a steel beam taken from the South Tower. The tunnel to Towers' next stop is in Sarasota Tuesday evening at Emma E. Booker Elementary School, where President George W. Bush was visiting when he learned of the attack. One of 11 people who survived a plane crash off the coast of Florida on a flight from the Bahamas is arrested in a federal drug investigation. Jonathan Gardner is charged with conspiring to import cocaine. Survivor Olympia Otten says she feared the 11 people in the life raft may not survive.
6: We thought no one would have saw us, but I thank God for the U.S. Marines. They saw us and they saved us.
5: Engine failure forced the pilot to make a controlled splashdown off the Florida coast. Jacksonville held its first Ironman triathlon Saturday. The event featured a 2.4-mile swim, a 112-mile bike ride, and a 26-mile run. With Florida's News, I'm Denise Ryan.
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12: I'm Justin Mosley here with your Max Defender 8 forecast. After showers and thunderstorms come to an end, we're looking for partly cloudy skies with readings settling into the middle 70s overnight for the Bay Area. As we all get back into the swing of things for a Monday, expect a mixture of sun and clouds and hot temperatures. Highs will reach the lower 90s with a 30% chance for seeing rain. Showers and thunderstorms will continue through the end of the work week during the afternoon hours, some of which will be locally strong and heavy with hot temperatures keeping up. That is your weather forecast. I'm Max Defender 8 meteorologist Justin Mosley.
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15: In a Citrus Series home rubber match, the Rays top the Marlins 6-3 this afternoon. Tampa Bay's homestand continues tomorrow evening when the Orioles come to town for the first of three games. The Thunder's Shai Gilgeous-Alexander will be back-to-back NBA MVP, according to ESPN. And Game 7 tonight on the hardwood in Motown, the Pistons battle the Cavs. The winner takes on the New York Knicks in the Eastern Conference Finals.

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13: To prioritize to the release of political prisoners,
14: Ted Cruz,
13: the release of
14: people who are wrongfully imprisoned in China,
13: including Jimmy Lai, who's the great democracy activist in Hong Kong. I met Jimmy Lai when I traveled to Hong Kong. I met with him. His health is failing. He is being imprisoned because the Chinese Communist government views him as a threat to their communist oppression. And then also focusing on the Christian pastors, including Pastor Ezra Zinn, who have been targeted, who have been arrested. China has been cracking down on Christian pastors. And so Dick Durbin and I together introduced this resolution. We took it to the Senate floor, and this week it passed 100-0. So the entire Senate, with a bipartisan voice, urged the president prioritize the releasing of these political prisoners. It matters.
15: How much political, I think, pressure in a positive way does that create for the conversation that happened? Because when you meet with an adversary like China, and if you've ever been around these meetings, I was around a couple of them in the Bush second term. A lot of it is very much scripted. You have State Department that gets with their equivalent of the State Department. They decide what will and will not be talked about at the table in these meetings. But when you have 100-0 vote, you have Dick Durbin, you have you. And is that giving the ammo extra to the president saying, hey, you've got all of the United States Congress behind you. It gives you a reason, even if you need to, in essence, to break protocol on what's been agreed to in the meetings to say, hey, this just happened and we got to talk about it.
13: Yeah, no, that's exactly right. And this is something when I put this resolution on the floor, I'm working in coordination with the White House, with the administration. And the president had already indicated an openness to raising these political prisoners. And what this does is give him additional ammunition. It lets him say to Xi, look, the Senate 100-0. We may have political disagreements in our country and other topics, but not on this. Every single senator, from the most conservative to the most liberal, they're all on the same page. And I'll use an example that's actually a very similar circumstance, which is Mark Swedan. So Mark Swedan is a Texan who was wrongfully imprisoned in China for over 10 years. He was thrown in prison. His health failed badly. And I led the fight in the Senate for years to free Mark Swedan, including sitting down with the Chinese ambassador and one-on-one, leaning in very hard, urging China to release him, that civilized countries don't keep political prisoners. Joe Biden was president during much of this time, and so I repeatedly pressured President Biden and the State Department to raise Mark Swedan. Mark Swedan's mom it lives in Texas. I talked to her multiple times, and I did the same thing. I introduced a resolution calling for the release of Mark Swedan, and it passed the Senate just like this one did, 100-0. That gives real force, and it ended up Joe Biden followed through and pressed it. The State Department followed through, and finally the pressure was enough that China released Mark Swedan. So he is no longer in a Chinese prison. He has been released. He came back. In fact, he came to my office. I had the opportunity to meet him and embrace him. And this is someone who for years I was speaking his name and demanding his release. And it's, you know, often when you're dealing with a government like the Chinese Communist government, it's a question of ratcheting up pressure. And any one step typically is not enough, but the more pressure you put on, the more leverage you put on, the more likely they are to comply. So, you know, here's what the resolution said: expressing the sense of the Senate that the president should prioritize securing the release of Pastor Jin Mingri, Pastor Guo Guanfu, and his wife Peng Ju, Jimmy Lai, Dr. Gulshan Abbas, and Ekparasat, detained by the People's Republic of China during future engagements with Chinese President Xi Jinping. Whereas, the government of the People's Republic of China has arrested Chinese, American, and British citizens for the peaceful expression of free speech or religion, or such acts by family members. Whereas, such arrests have been widely condemned by the international community and human rights organizations, with repeated calls for the release of the detainees. Whereas, on May 17, 2025, Pastor Guo Guanfu of the Light of Zion Church in Xi'an City was detained and is being held on charges of, quote, using superstitious activities to undermine the implementation of law. In other words, being a Christian is what they're holding him for, and also, quote, fraud. Whereas Pastor Gao's wife, Pang Yu, who was subsequently detained on June 7, 2025, remains held despite holding no official position in the church and has been denied access to critical prescription medication. Whereas on or about October 10, 2025, authorities of the People's Republic of China detained Pastor Jin Mingri, founder of Zion Church, along with other church leaders on equally dubious charges of, quote, illegal uses of information networks. Whereas Pastor Jin continues to be detained without access to critical medications to treat diabetes or contact with family members in the People's Republic of China and the United States. Whereas on November 7th, 2025, the Senate unanimously passed Senate Resolution 463, calling for the immediate and unconditional release of all detained members of Zion Church, including Pastor Jin. And by the way, that was my resolution as well that I introduced and passed last year. And for the government of the People's Republic of China to end harassment and intimidations of the relatives of Zion Church members and their relatives. Whereas in 1995, Jimmy Lai founded the Apple Daily newspaper in Hong Kong and subsequently faced repeated harassment and arrest, including a 69-month sentence in 2022 on dubious fraud charges that were later overturned, and a subsequent 20-year sentence in February 2026 on dubious national security charges. Whereas, in December 2025, President Donald Trump said he had asked Chinese President Xi Jinping to consider releasing Jimmy Lai. Whereas on December 4th, 2025, House Resolution 930 was introduced commemorating Jimmy Lai and calling on authorities of the People's Republic of China to immediately and unconditionally release Jimmy Lai and all other Hong Kong pro-democracy advocates in prisons. And it goes on. There are a whole series more of whereas provisions. But then it says, resolved that the Senate calls upon the president to prioritize securing the humanitarian release of Pastor Jin Mingri, Pastor Gao Quanfu, and his wife Pang Yu, Jimmy Lai, Dr. Gulsham Abbas, and Ekparasat, and other wrongfully detained individuals on the agenda for engagements with President Xi Jinping, including the anticipated May 2026 summit, and urges the president to seek verifiable proof of life and access to independent legal counsel, family communication, and medical care for such detainees, and reaffirms the commitment of the United States to defend political and religious freedoms worldwide.
15: Incredible. It really is. And look, this is an administration, as you know, that has really been about getting back Americans all over the world. They've made it a priority.
13: With great success. President Trump is very effective at this.
15: And that's the reason why I think it's going to be very interesting to see what comes out of this. Quickly, what is your definition of success of overall this big meeting with China?
13: Look, it depends. There are a number of things that President Trump is trying to accomplish. One of the things he's trying to do is to get China to assist with Iran. And China is the main purchaser of Iranian oil. And so China can exert a lot of leverage over Iran. And the president is urging Xi to lean on Iran in particular to hand over their enriched uranium, to stop enriching, to stop funding terrorism, and to open the Strait of Hormuz. Secondly, I think the president is also working to open the Chinese market. So, for example, it's been reported now that China agreed to buy 200 Boeing planes. That's a big deal. The president is fighting for farmers and ranchers to get our crops and our livestock into China. And he's fighting for U.S. manufacturers. And so he's fighting for American jobs in China. He's fighting for American national security in China. And he's also fighting for China to do the right thing and release these wrongfully detained political prisoners.
15: Yeah, it's going to be a very interesting trip and interesting to see what actually comes of it all. We'll take a quick break. You've been listening to Verdict with Ted Cruz. Ben Ferguson with you. Don't forget, grab Verdict with Ted Cruz podcast 3 days a week. Get it wherever you get your podcasts. A lot more coming up.
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15: It is Verdict with Senator Ted Cruz. Ben Ferguson with you. It's so nice to have you with us wherever you are around the country. If you're listening on the radio right now, welcome. And don't forget, we do this show as a podcast 3 days a week, Monday, Wednesday, and Friday. You can grab it wherever you get your podcasts. And if you want to watch each episode, we do that on YouTube and on Facebook. So make sure you subscribe to Verdict with Ted Cruz on the YouTube channel as well. All right, Senator, this is a very interesting story. It deals with the New York Times, not something you say every day, being sued by a foreign country. And a lawsuit that I think many are going to be very excited when they hear exactly who's suing the New York Times and what it's all about.
13: Well, let's start with the proposition that the New York Times is a garbage newspaper, that they are not, in fact.
15: You need a second for that? I second that. Amen.
13: Look, they are not journalists. They are not objectively reporting on facts. They are not trying to tell the truth. They are dishonest. They are propagandists. They are hard left. They are frequently pushing anti-American propaganda, left-wing propaganda, and in particular, the New York Times hates the state of Israel. So they are routinely, any way they can slander Israel, they're eager to do so. And that has been the case for many decades. That being said, they reached a new low with a column by Nicholas Kristof that was truly repulsive. And let me read to you how National Review reported on this issue. The Israeli government is suing the New York Times over columnist Nicholas Kristof's thinly sourced report accusing Israeli soldiers and prison guards of using rape and other forms of sexual violence against Palestinian prisoners as part of an organized state policy. Kristof's column, which goes so far as to accuse Israeli soldiers of using trained dogs to rape Palestinian prisoners, cites a number of obviously conflicted organizations and individuals whose accounts are not backed by documentation or supporting eyewitnesses' accounts. Now, understand this for a minute. Kristof wrote that the Israeli government uses dogs to rape Palestinian prisoners, men, that they let's just start with a fairly obvious proposition. Dogs don't rape people. Like, that's not something dogs do. That's not, like even in the world of anti-Semitic Israel hate, yeah, making up stories that they've trained dogs to rape human beings, there is zero evidence of that. That is not something. And by the way, Kristof had no evidence of it. He just cites, well, here, I'll read a little more. Quote, following the publication by Nicholas Kristof of the New York Times of one of the most hideous and distorted lies ever published against the state of Israel in the modern press, which also received the backing of the newspaper, Prime Minister Benjamin Netanyahu and Foreign Minister Gideon Sa'ar have instructed the initiation of a defamation lawsuit against the New York Times. So Israel is suing the New York Times for defamation. The column cites 14 individuals who claim to have been raped or otherwise sexually assaulted by Israeli settlers or members of the security forces, only a few of whom agreed to be named. Of the named sources, several have changed their accounts over time, and at least one has a history of promoting Hamas terror. The column also relies heavily on claims made by human rights watchdogs such as Euromed Human Rights Monitor, a group with close ties to Hamas and a history of gross and unsubstantiated claims against Israel. The Times is standing by Kristof, saying in a Wednesday evening statement that the column is based on, quote, on the record accounts and cites several analyses. This is, look, the slander and just the bias of the New York Times, that they don't report facts. And I'll tell you, Kristof's column came out right before a detailed report came out of the sexual abuse by Hamas on October 7th and afterwards, yes, of the hostages they took. And I guarantee you, Kristof of the New York Times, they knew this report was coming. And so this is exactly out of the Saul Alinsky playbook. This is exactly how leftists operate. What it is, what they are doing, they accuse others of doing. In this instance, Hamas used rape at a massive level. Now, mind you, no one's accused.
15: It was pre-planned and well-organized, to be clear. It was part of the attack. And so people understand this, the reporting that was coming out, which is why, of course, the New York Times would publish what they just published. The report was very clear that they had pre-planned and orchestrated to use rape and sexual assault during and after the attacks on October 7th on the people that were going to be taken hostage. Like, this wasn't organic. It was purposely planned to take place. And that's part of the reporting. And so, like you mentioned a moment ago, we will accuse the other side of doing literally what we did. And what they did, the terrorists did, that went in there and took people, is they said, we're going to rape them, we're going to kill some of them, we're going to rape others, and we're going to keep raping them, and we're going to hold them hostage and keep sexually assaulting them. That was all part of their terrorist plan.
13: Yeah, and to give you a sense, you may say, well, look, Kristof, he's a columnist in the New York Times. Surely he's objective. Surely he's not biased. And that would, of course, be wrong, and stop calling me Shirley. let me give you an amazing fact about Nicholas Kristof. Okay, this is from a story in the Free Beacon. Headline, Times columnist Kristof's father fought on Nazi side in World War II.
15: Yep.
13: Hamas prison rape dog propagandist dad also defended Vichy war criminal, then committed suicide after decades of nightmares. Now, New York Times columnist Nicholas Kristof, whose article accusing Israel of using dogs and carrots to rape Palestinian prisoners, is being denounced by the Israeli foreign minister as a Hamas propaganda fabricated in a baseless blood libel. Had a father who served on the Nazi side during World War II. In Kristof's 2024 memoir, Chasing Hope, he writes, when I was growing up and other kids talked about their dads heroically battling the Nazis, I kept quiet. I didn't want to admit that my father had actually fought for a year on the same side of the Nazis. Kristof's father also wrote a letter to the editor of the Times in 1989 defending Paul Touvier, the intelligence chief of a pro-Nazi militia in Vichy, France, who was convicted of killing seven Jewish hostages. Now, look, I got to say, I guess the apple doesn't fall far from the tree, but it is still a little amazing to have someone who fought alongside the Nazis have his son now spreading Hamas propaganda attacking Israel. And I guess the question you would ask is there anyone responsible at the New York Times? Is there any editor? The fact that you have the state of Israel suing them for defamation. So one of the things Israel is going to get in this litigation is they're going to get the emails and discussions of, hey, is there any fact checking? Is there any basis for these extraordinary and ridiculous and absurd claims? And I think it is likely that you're going to see that the editors didn't care if there was any basis. This is the political story they wanted to tell because they knew that the damning report of Hamas's use of rape was coming out. And so they decided, let's put it all on Israel and blame Israel. It's disgraceful, but sadly it is not very uncommon for the New York Times.
15: No, it's not. And by the way, go grab that free Breakin article. You can read all about it. It's Hamas propaganda. New York Times writer Christoph sexual violence column caps a career of corrections, retractions, and apologies going back 25 years. It's a great read. Don't forget, we do this show Monday, Wednesday, Friday. Hit that subscribe or auto-download button. 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
2: The investigation into a woman who went missing in the waters of the Bahamas makes its way to Florida.
4: Brian Hooker's sailboat named Soulmate is docked at the U.S. Coast Guard station in Fort Pierce, with crews searching it for evidence in the case of his wife's disappearance. The man claims he and Lynette Hooker were on an 8-foot dinghy on their way back to the sailboat April 4th when she fell overboard in rough conditions. Brian Hooker, who was briefly detained but ultimately let go, claims she bounced out and took the engine keys with her. He paddled to shore in the early morning hours. Coast Guard officials seized the sailboat this week, but they aren't sharing details about what they're looking for. While the body of 55-year-old Lynette Hooker has not been located, maritime law experts say her husband could still face charges. I'm Joel Malkin.
2: Thousands expected as the worldwide special operations community holds its annual conference in Tampa.
5: Megan Keeler with the Global Special Operations Forces Foundation says SOF Week keeps growing.
6: We will have probably over 23,000 attendees this year.
5: Those include the military as well as veterans, researchers, and contractors, large and small. Exhibitors will be showing off their gear and software. U.S. Special Operations Command will stage a demonstration of its own Wednesday afternoon. Gordon Bird, Tampa.
2: An assisted living facility has seniors scrambling to find new places to live. Lux Senior Living in Wellington sending letters to residents last month that served as a 45-day notice to move out. The facility closing for renovations June 4th. 75-year-old Carl Larson just moved in February and tells CBS 12 News he was given no notice about a future closure.
7: None whatsoever.
2: Attorneys for the community say that management would not have continued accepting residents if they knew a closure was coming, but they're not saying exactly when the decision to close was made. They're saying they're helping dozens of residents find new homes. Florida's roller coaster gas prices are back down. AAA reporting the statewide average is down to $4.23 a gallon, 27 cents lower than a week ago. Florida's average was $4.15 a month ago and $3.12 last year at this time. With Florida's News, I'm Kimba Tyler.
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9: Traffic is now back up to speed in Southern Hillsboro on northbound I-75 by Sun City Center Boulevard. Earlier crash pulled off the roadway. No major issues to report on I-4 between the Ybor City and Plant City areas in Hillsboro County. 275 up to speed throughout Tampa and St. Pete, including the Howard Franklin and Sunshine Skyway. Currently no problems on the Courtney Campbell Causeway or crossing over the Gandy Bridge. And looking good on Dale Mabry and US 19. 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
0: I'm Justin Mosley here with your Max Defender 8 forecast. After showers and thunderstorms come to an end, we're looking for partly cloudy skies with readings settling into the middle 70s overnight for the Bay Area. As we all get back into the swing of things for a Monday, expect a mixture of sun and clouds and hot temperatures. Highs will reach the lower 90s with a 30% chance for seeing rain. Showers and thunderstorms will continue through the end of the work week during the afternoon hours, some of which will be locally strong and heavy with hot temperatures keeping up. That is your weather forecast. I'm Max Defender 8 meteorologist Justin Mosley.
7: The risks are rising. I'm Carmen Roberts, Fox News. President Trump and Israeli Prime Minister Netanyahu spoke by phone today about their next steps in the Iran war as drone attacks targeted the UAE and Saudi Arabia.
10: They reportedly talked for about 30 minutes, and then shortly after that, President Trump taking to social media to tell Iran that, yep, time is running out. Time is of the essence, he said. But with a stalemate still in place, Netanyahu holding a security cabinet meeting with top military leaders and advisors to discuss the next move. All of this coming as reports claim the U.S. and Israel are making intense preparations for renewed attacks against Iran.
7: Fox's Ashley Webster in Tel Aviv. Investigators are on the scene in Idaho where two Navy jets collided today during an air show at the Mountain Home Air Base. Air show organizer says the four crew members ejected safely. President Trump's picked for the U.S. Senate in the Louisiana Republican primary wins against incumbent Senator Bill Cassidy and is another example of how the president's control is increasing over Republicans. Fox's Jonathan Siri in Baton Rouge with more.
11: Letlow far outpaced her competitors with about 45% of the vote, missing the 50% threshold needed to avoid a runoff. So she will face Louisiana State Treasurer John Fleming on June 27. Bill Cassidy was one of seven Republican senators voting to convict President Trump during his 2021 impeachment trial following the January 6th Capitol riot. On social media, President Trump reacted to Senator Cassidy's defeat, writing, "His disloyalty to the man who got him elected is now a part of legend, and it's nice to see that his political career is over."
7: And Senator Cassidy says insults only bother him when they come from someone of character. 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
15: Welcome. It is the Ben Ferguson Show. It is nice to have you with us. Fraud is something we are seeing that is now being exposed at levels that none of us could have actually imagined, even after what we'd already found in Minnesota. Now, there's a lot of people that thought, well, this is just fraud that's going to happen in extreme places where there's hardcore liberals. We're now seeing that is not true. I'm going to take you to Ohio, and I'm going to tell you about this story. I'm going to ask you at the very beginning, share this story on social media, all right? Because people need to know that what we're witnessing now with fraud is not just in liberal states. Democrats have figured out how to steal, and these immigrants and illegal immigrants in every state in America. Now, let me set the stage for you. Just before the Department of Government Efficiency closed its doors, it made a quiet move, keyword quiet move, that may end up its most lasting impact on the federal deficit. DOGE published a massive trove of data in February that for the first time lets the public see what companies are billing Medicaid for. Now, for decades, All right. The payouts have been shrouded in secrecy, and now we understand why. One of the largest government programs, in essence, was a black box that the government made that way so that there could be kickbacks, waste, fraud, and abuse that we would never see. Now, this interesting article that's been put out by a man, Luke Rosiak, he spent the last 2 months digging into the numbers. And what he found was the most blatant waste of federal dollars he says he's ever encountered in his 2 decades as an investigative journalist. Now, this has become part of a Medicaid Millionaire's Daily Wire series, and it's brilliant. I would tell you to go look at it. It's now exposing billions of dollars in dubious personal services payments where people are paid to spend time with their own families. Again, this is not a joke. So he set his sights on Ohio, which, like Minnesota, had been granted waivers to expand Medicaid well beyond its original purpose. Now, under the guise of health care, Ohio pays people to go to Medicaid beneficiaries' homes to perform what they describe as homemaking and chores like cooking and cleaning. Now, here's what's interesting. The people performing these services, these, quote, personal services, the tasks don't even have to be healthcare workers, and in many cases are actually relatives of the actual Medicaid patient. Now, according to the Daily Wire data analysis, Ohio spent $1 billion alone on home health care in 2024. That's the last year that we've got data, and we expect that number to go higher in 2025. Now, since these services are performed inside private residences, okay, there is no way to know whether the workers win at all or what they're actually doing in exchange for the $1 billion of your tax dollars. There's also an infinite number of small black boxes inside a black box. And this is the second warning. There are multiple signs that the service provided and billed to the government was sometimes just companionship and, quote, conversation, like that's an actual line. So we are paying people to hang out with family members. I wish I was joking. I'm not. As people have realized now, and these fraudsters are just doing this now, not like recently. This has been going on for years. We just looked the other way. What they realize is the United States government will basically pay you to do anything as long as there's paperwork around it. They will literally pay you to hang out with your own family members. Let me give you another example of this. Just in Northeast Columbus, they have seen its economy replaced by businesses that build Medicaid. And Columbus, Ohio, is a city with the second largest, you ready, Somali population in the country. Where's number one? Minneapolis, St. Paul. That it has become on the surface the most, quote, unhealthy city on planet Earth. Quote, well, if the government is going to pay you to do it, one home healthcare operator told the reporter, people see it as lucrative, so they just jump on it. And when no one's stopping it, why wouldn't you do it? Now, these new welfare queens aren't the recipients whose low income qualify them, by the way, for poverty programs. They're the companies that are getting rich off of those living in poverty. There are even massive billboards up in Columbus. One of the billboards shows looks like a daughter and a mother on their porch holding hands. And this is what the billboard says. Caring for a loved one at home, question mark. Get paid, get support. Then it says for you to go to careforth.com. So you're driving down in Cleveland, less than 40 seconds, you can come across endless home health care companies. You have Capital Home Health, you have Continental Home Health, you have Dynamite Home Health, you've got the Ohio Senior Health Care, Home Health Care. You have entire buildings throughout the city that are filled entirely with what appear to be identical businesses. These enormous complexes that have now been put out and exposed and pictured, one of them is on Bush Boulevard. It lacks windows, and that would be a problem for most office building, but there's almost no one in that office building. What is inside, however, is 94 different companies signed up to bill Medicaid, each with a tiny office, often marked with a sheet of paper proclaiming some generic company name ending in Home Health LLC. And sometimes another piece of paper claiming the employees had just stepped out for a break, but they never come back. Now, the building alone billed taxpayers $66 million in the span of a few years, the records now show. And if you pick the owner of the Columbus Home Healthcare Company at random and look them up in the public records, you're likely going to go down an endless rabbit hole. Years of unpaid taxes as well as debts. Okay. You're going to find that immediately. Sometimes even criminal records and an astonishing number of LLCs created in other industries. As if the millions they take from Medicaid are just a side gig. They actually went to several of these rabbit holes and they started to expose things. Let me give you an example of what they found. Number one, a politician who funded an $11 million home health care company that he appeared to run part-time without even mentioning it in his political biography, who funded his campaign with massive donations from other home health care owners. That's the politician, okay? You also had a woman who reinvented her janitorial LLC as a health provider, not a joke, and then billed Medicaid nearly $100,000 the first month, and she got the cash. You had a landlord who, by the way, bought airplanes after renting space to hundreds of home health care companies that billed Medicaid $250 million. Yeah, that's really happening, your tax dollars. You had a $1 million Medicaid business that was owned by a couple who repeated fraud, violence, and had theft convictions. Repeated. And that to the government sending your tax dollars to. You had another man who went to prison for Medicaid fraud, but told the government he was too broke to pay restitution. Well, his neighbors and associates presided over a poverty program empire that made him rich. You also had an accountant who lost his license for stealing public funds, then opened a $7 million home health care company using the address of a convicted money launderer's teenage son. This is not a joke. These are the people that are doing this, and they're getting rich with your tax dollars. Now, these are not business geniuses, okay? Nor people with any training or specialty in the field of health. They often failed at a variety of other businesses before suddenly becoming millionaires all over again in the home health care field by billing the government for countless dollars. All right, I want to get some of your phone calls in here on this as well. 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We'll get your phone calls in here, your reaction to all of this. Quick break. Ben Ferguson Show, more after this.
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15: Welcome back. It is the Ben Ferguson Show. It's so nice to have you with us. We're talking about massive Medicare fraud that's being exposed in Columbus, Ohio, a Republican state. I want to get back to the story. Sometimes the report says a company will have a, quote, full roster of clients in its very first month, making many normal sane people wonder, like, where were these clients? Where did they come from? How do you get to max capacity in 1 month? The companies don't have websites either or appear to advertise at all. They just randomly fill up and maximize billing to the government. They can't stand out for their thousands of rivals based on price unless they pay kickbacks because the government pays the same to everyone. So that becomes the second part of the scheme. You sign up a bunch of people really, really fast. You give them a little kickback and bam, you make millions of dollars. What's also interesting about what's happening in Columbus is nearly every owner of the home health care companies in Columbus appear to be foreign. They live in a parallel society where every associate in the public records also has a foreign name, and all their business transactions are conducted with other foreigners. When asked one that home health care companies did, one man threatened journalists, who cares? Do you guys pay my bills? I'm going to tell everybody you guys are racist, was the response from that home health care company. Now, the government, by the way, is not and likely has no ability to monitor all the people. And it writes millions of dollars of checks to in Columbus, apparently. That's so they're just saying we'll just keep sending the checks. They all, by the way, share combinations of just a few names, like Ahmed Mohammed and Mohammed Ahmed. Documents reviewed by the Daily Wire show individuals will spell their names multiple different ways within a single document. And many of them left their birthdays as January 1 because their birth dates are unknown. So they just put down January 1 and then we send them millions of your tax dollars. The business model is simple from what we've now seen from these documents. I'll give you a perfect example. They had a 40-year-old Somali migrant who gets paid for spending time with and maybe cooking for his own 65-year-old mother. The middleman is one of thousands of home health firms that have the NPI numbers necessary to then build Medicaid. The 40-year-old becomes an employee of that company, but has no client other than his mother. There is no way to verify whether he actually even provides the services to his mom, unless his own mother is willing to testify against him. I think we all know that's not going to happen. This poverty program is different from things like food stamps because it has no monetary cap. Let me say that again. It has no monetary cap. And its extent is decided not by the politicians, but by any doctor who's willing to sign a form saying you could use some help around the house. It only takes one doctor who will say yes to churn out enough forms to bankrupt an entire state. Now, for years, there's been, quote, efforts to rein in the waste that have nibbled around the edges, shaving off a million here, a million there. But skeptics and liberals argue that the cost-cutting exercise was pointless because they said the lion's share of federal spending was locked up in non-discretionary spending, like health care. The implication was that there's no waste in that category and nothing that could be done about it, even as the nation was, well, this program was going towards insolvency. And they didn't care because they were getting paid, and then the kickbacks were coming to the politicians. This was a blatant waste, and it happened within miles of the Ohio State Capitol. The governor there, and again, this goes back to what I was saying about Republicans. The governor in Ohio is Mike DeWine. His appointees run the state. In an age of artificial intelligence, the Medicaid system has seemed disinterested in even the most obvious red flags. Perhaps that's because it's largely run by the states, but with half or more of the billing being forced for you to pay as a federal taxpayer. Now, here's the good news. The Trump administration is now turning its sights to Medicaid fraud with a task force that's being led by the Federal Trade Commission Chairman Andrew Ferguson and the Vice President J.D. Vance. And they want to start with Vance's home state because what we're seeing is this is happening, as I mentioned earlier, in a conservative state, not a liberal state. And that's the most important part of this entire story. Vice President J.D. Vance has just dropped a statistic that should stop every one of us as a taxpayer dead in our tracks. According to the Trump administration now, roughly 186,000 people have been listed as deceased. They're dead, but they were still receiving government benefits costing you millions and millions of dollars. That is nearly 200,000 ghost recipients in the system, people who are legally dead, but somehow they had checks that kept going out that were being cashed, meaning that somebody is taking advantage of a dead person's benefits, and it's costing you as a taxpayer the money. And if that doesn't, by the way, perfectly sum up the dysfunction in D.C., I don't know what does, because 200,000 people getting benefits also goes back to the political issue at the voting booth every year. We have talked about dead people voting before on this show. If you can get benefits from the federal government for years on end while you're dead, why would I not think that you can get someone to vote on your behalf while you're dead as well? Now, this isn't just about numbers on a spreadsheet, and I'm going to get back to the voting issue in a moment. But this is about how a federal government has become so corrupt or bloated or both and so outdated and so poorly managed that billions of taxpayer dollars are disappearing through fraud, waste, and abuse, as well as incompetence. While you and I, as hardworking Americans, we are the ones that are being punished. We know what the issue is with affordability right now. We know where groceries are. We know what's happened with rent in this country. We know what's happened with gas prices. We know what's happened with health insurance costs, even though we've got Obamacare. The American people are told every single day that there's no money to secure the border. There's no money to fix Social Security. There's no money to strengthen Medicare. There's no money to reduce the national debt. There's no money to help our men and women in uniform and our veterans, right? But somehow, there's always money that's flowing to dead people and into these fraudulent government programs. Duplicate payments, we also found out, were going out to multiple dead people. Fake identities have been set up. That's something else that they're now raising the alarm on. And the government system that apparently can't even determine whether someone is alive or dead, we're supposed to trust on election day to only have people that are alive actually voting. Now, J.D. Vance is doing the right thing right now, shining a spotlight on this. There is some paperwork errors that were deliberate and done on purpose. That is where the larger pattern is happening in this country, all over the country. We have a fraud crisis. Washington elites have ignored it on purpose.

0: Estimates now from the Inspector General's office and the oversight agencies are now showing hundreds of billions of dollars in improper payments across federal agencies over the last couple of years. I'm going to say the number again. And this is where it's hard for you and I to understand it. Hundreds of billions of dollars. This includes, the document says, fraudulent unemployment claims, fake COVID release applications, Medicaid abuse at numbers you can't even understand, Medicare abuse and scams, again, at a level you can't even understand, Social Security overpayments, massive food stamp fraud, especially in the Somali community and of illegal immigrants, identity theft schemes, where you're stealing the identity of dead people and then getting money, organized criminal networks exploiting weak government systems, they also say is becoming extremely expensive. Quick break. Ben Ferguson Show. More after this.
1: 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Guaranteed human.
2: Hillsborough County Sheriff's deputies arresting a man Thursday in Plant City who was found passed out sitting in his truck with the door open at a gas pump with his five-year-old child in the back seat. The sheriff's office released body cam video of a deputy approaching the vehicle and finding a handgun in plain view inside the open vehicle.
3: Sir, sheriff's office, step out. How many more guns do you have?
4: Hey, son is behind me.
3: I get that. You have guns on you. Put your hands behind your back.
2: 26-year-old Patrick Volkdy was arrested for driving under the influence, child neglect, and improper exhibition of a dangerous weapon or firearm. An HOA in Port St. Lucie banning firearms in the community's common areas and pathways.
5: I don't feel like they have the right to deny people the ability to carry their gun. There is a law that allows people to conceal or open carry at this point.
2: Because the HOA oversees what is considered private property, it has the right to ban firearms in the common areas of the community. With Florida's News, I'm Kim Batyler.
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10: Running into slow traffic on eastbound I-4 from the I-75 junction over to the Mango Road off-ramp. No problems to report on I-75 or 275 throughout Tampa Bay. 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
11: I'm Justin Mosley here with your Max Defender 8 forecast. After showers and thunderstorms come to an end, we're looking for partly cloudy skies with readings settling into the middle 70s overnight for the Bay Area. As we all get back into the swing of things for a Monday, expect a mixture of sun and clouds and hot temperatures. Highs will reach the lower 90s with a 30% chance for seeing rain. Showers and thunderstorms will continue through the end of the work week during the afternoon hours, some of which will be locally strong and heavy with hot temperatures keeping up. That is your weather forecast. I'm Max Defender 8 meteorologist Justin Mosley.
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Welcome back. It is the Ben Ferguson Show. Nice to have you with us. If you just joined us, we're talking about fraud and what's been uncovered in Ohio by the Vice President, J.D. Vance. And this is the part that should really make all of us mad. What these documents also not just show, but they prove, is that Washington knew these systems were vulnerable. They knew that they were broken. And they knew that people were taking advantage of it, and they didn't care to stop it. During the pandemic for COVID, for example, criminals, including international fraud rings, the documents say, exploited relief programs at levels never seen before. In many states, inmates even filed. People in jail filed for unemployment. Overseas scammers stole identities. Organized gangs, they now say, targeted COVID aid programs because the safeguards were so weak or even non-existent. Taxpayer money, they say, was flowing out the door as fast as bureaucrats could approve the applications. And now we're learning that in some cases, dead individuals are still in 2026 receiving benefits that were set up then. Now, the big question that we should ask is this. How in the hell does this happen in the most technologically advanced nation on earth? Yes, that would be us. How does a government that tracks Americans through the IRS, tracks every financial transaction imaginable, tracks employment records, tracks banking data, hell, tracks travel data, tracks tax filings and immigration records, somehow fail to identify dead beneficiaries? It's one answer. They didn't want to track the dead beneficiaries. They knew the fraud was happening. And the answer is real simple. Bureaucracy was on display without any accountability because the people that helped set this up knew the kickbacks would keep coming. Now, the federal government has become so large that no one seems responsible when something like this goes wrong. Agencies immediately point the finger and pass blame somewhere else. Contractors blame the outdated systems. Politicians promise reforms during election years and then move on and do nothing until the next headline hits. And then all of this is happening. And guess what? You and I are paying the bill. Now, let me tell you something else that Americans are also sick of. And that's the double standard here. Because if you owe the IRS money, they'll find you fast. You miss a tax payment. You'll get letters, penalties, audits, interest charges. But when the government loses billions of fraud, everyone shrugs it off and says, well, these are just things that happen and we'll figure it out eventually. No, this is not something that just happens. This is set up at scale. And this is just one of the reasons why public trust in our government has collapsed. Americans are seeing these stories and they're concluding that the system is deliberately, I think now, fundamentally broken on purpose. Because let's be honest, if Washington wanted to fix this, they could. But Washington right now apparently can't even stop payments to people who are dead. So how can Americans trust them to run massive entitlement programs? How can we trust them to run healthcare systems, immigration systems, a $1 trillion spending package, for example? And fraud, by the way, is a problem that is not victimless. It is affecting every American taxpayer, whether you're Republican, a Democrat, or an independent. The fraud problem is the real issue. Is it set up to work this way on purpose? Well, based on what we're seeing now, the answer is yes. Now, it's taken from all of us, right? It's taken from the truck driver paying fuel taxes. It's taken from the waitress that was working overtime. Thank goodness the president has no extra tax on overtime now. It's taken from small business owners paying their taxes, who are, by the way, struggling to make payroll. It's taken from seniors who actually depend on these programs to be there for them. Instead, their money is being taken and given to other. Now, we're also having to borrow money to pay for the interest on the money we're borrowing because we are running $1 trillion deficits. Fraud not only drains the resources from all of us, but then we're not even helping the people we're designed to help with the program at the very beginning of its stated mission. Now, the scale of abuse, the White House says, goes far beyond the deceased recipients. Just look at Medicare fraud alone. We've now learned that criminal enterprises have used fake clinics, fraudulent billing schemes,
phantom patients, and identity theft operations to steal billions and billions from the taxpayers. In some cases, organized crime groups set up entire fake medical networks simply to bill the government for services that were never rendered. Then there's welfare fraud. Countless examples of people gaming the system and the assistance programs through false income reporting. Fake dependents, meaning kids that you don't even have. Duplicate identities. Fraudulent eligibility claims. And some states have repeatedly admitted their verification systems are not only outdated, but they've declared their own systems are, quote, ineffective to stop fraud. So why on earth would you keep doing the system that way? And then all of us, well, we're being told we got to pay more taxes. Washington's answer to mismanagement, it seems to always be the same. Spend more money. More money for agencies, more money for oversight, more money for consultants, more money for programs, but they're not actually fixing the problem. And the final question that all of you should be asking, and the one I'm asking right now, is this. When was the last time someone got fired over these failures? When was the last time someone went to prison over this type of fraud? When was the last time a political leader was held responsible? Well, no one is. And that's why J.D. Vance is doing what he's doing right now and what the White House is doing right now. There is enormous amounts of money that is being wasted by our government while ordinary citizens are demanded by our government to work harder, pay more, and shut up and don't ask any questions. That's not fair, by the way. Every improper payment is intentional fraud. Some, by the way, are set up and done in a way that is egregious, all because the government refuses to have databases that actually work for us. So you look at this now, and what we see is a president of the United States of America empowering the vice president to go out there and aggressively address fraud, because cleaning it up requires real reforms. It requires modernizing systems. It requires cross-checking databases. It requires enforcing work enforcement where appropriate. It requires verifying citizenship, yeah, and eligibility to work. It also requires stronger audits and then stronger prosecutions. It requires admitting that government expansion without oversight creates opportunities for massive abuse of fraud. So, as you look at what the president's trying to do, it's clear. President, the vice president say, we're tired of hearing elites lecture us, saying every time we show them fraud, it's, oh, somehow misinformation. Because back to the beginning of this story, you have 186,000 deceased individuals, almost 200,000, that are receiving benefits from the government right now. That's not a minor accounting issue. That's billions and billions of dollars in deliberate fraud. And the American people, they're being forced to pay for this fraud. So what's going to happen next? I don't know. But what I do know is this. We need to be encouraging this White House to not back down, to allow J.D. Vance to do his job, and to make sure that this fraud finally stops before it bankrupts this country altogether. Let's get your phone calls. 1-800-474-9732. 1-800-474-9732. 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Phone lines are open. I want to get all your thoughts, all your reaction here, and see what you think about this. Also, don't forget, grab the Ben Ferguson podcast and listen every day, as I do the show as a podcast each and every day. And that's not all, by the way. We also have the 47 morning update. It'll give you the top stories of the day coming out of the White House. So grab the 47 morning update as well. All right, I got to tell you really something exciting. We got a new puppy at Christmas. I've talked about our new dog, Birdie, on the show, and Birdie is now taking Rough Greens. Why? Because it's a brand new puppy, right? Like, why do you need to give him Rough Greens? After we saw what happened with our older dog, Memphis, we realized, why wait until the dog's older? Why not give Rough Greens right now to little Birdie? And we know what it does. It supports long-term health by providing live bioavailable nutrients, including essential vitamins, minerals, probiotics, digestive enzymes, and omega oils. Now, the ingredients, they work together to improve nutrition absorption. 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Now, we care about Birdie's longevity.
longevity. We've already lost two dogs, unfortunately, when they got older. 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Now, there are deficiencies found in processed dog food, but Rough Greens, it supplements your dog or your puppy's diet with natural antioxidants and anti-inflammatory compounds that help reduce oxidative stress, support immune defense as well, and slow age-related decline. 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Much more coming up and your phone calls in just a moment.

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10: They never admit it, Bill, but they hear more than you think.
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14: Ferguson Show, it is nice to have you with us. President Donald Trump saying the Iranian attackers have been destroyed after firing on U.S. destroyers. The ports were struck and the ceasefire, the president now says, is holding. He was at the White House and he was asked this question.
15: After these strikes, is the ceasefire with Iran still on?
16: Yeah, it is. It's they trifled with us today. We blew them away. They trifled. I call that a trifle. I'll let you know when there's no ceasefire. You won't have to know. If there's no ceasefire, you're not going to have to know. You're just going to have to look at one big glow coming out of Iran. And they better sign their agreement fast.
14: They better sign their agreement fast. President Donald Trump saying that the Iranians' attacking forces were completely destroyed after Tehran fired missiles, drones, and fast attack boats on three U.S. Navy destroyers transiting the Strait of Hormuz, prompting U.S. Central Command to carry out retaliatory self-defense strikes on Iranian military targets and ports area, as the fragile ceasefire between Washington and Tehran again has come under some strain. You've got roughly 20% of the world's oil supply that's passing through the strait. Any disruption, even a temporary one, sends the energy prices skyrocketing overnight. We've witnessed that. So now that you understand this, I want to go back to what America did do, and it's pretty impressive in the last 24 hours. The U.S. has sunk six of these small Iranian boats. I would refer them as mosquitoes. And Trump is also now warning the regime that they could be blown off the face of the earth if they don't stop this. Now, we sank these six small Iranian boats that were deployed to harass vessels that were stuck in the Strait of Hormuz shortly before Trump warned the Islamic Republic that, look, you guys keep this up, I'm going to blow you off the face of the earth. And I'm sick and tired of dealing with you, and you guys better reopen the critical waterway, and we're going to do everything we can. Now, Admiral Brad Cooper, who's head of U.S. Central Command, known as CENTCOM, he told reporters Monday afternoon in a press call that while Iran historically has deployed between 20 and 40 small boats to threaten commercial shipping in the strait, he said today we saw just six, and we were able to eliminate all of them. He said we have an enormous amount of capacity, capability, and firepower that's now concentrated in and around the strait, including Apache helicopters, Seahawk helicopters, and he also emphasized that Iran's military capability has been dramatically degraded, which means we've got a upper hand right now on this. Again, that is great news. When you look at the Strait of Hormuz, not only does it connect the Persian Gulf to the Gulf of Oman, it connects one part of the world to the other, and it's massive. It's not small. And I say that so that you understand just how big this is. Now, Monday's strike occurred after Trump announced Sunday evening of this new Project Freedom. It's this initiative to move maritime traffic through the strait since it's been backed up for months from the start of Operation Epic Fury on February the 28th. Iran then came out and warned that it would resist any effort to force open the strait and insisted that any ships attempting to move through the waterway must coordinate with Tehran first, prompting Trump to tell Fox News that the Middle Eastern regime would be blown off the face of the earth again if it attacks U.S. flagged vessels, saying, quote, "We have more weapons and ammunition at a much higher grade than we had before," is what Trump said. "We have the best equipment. We have staff all over the world. We have these bases all over the world. They're all stocked up with equipment, and we can use all of that stuff, and we will if we need it." Now, the president claimed that Iran has become much softer. In other words, you can mold them more regarding the peace talks that have stagnated since mid-April. Now, let me also go back to what CENTCOM said. All right, Cooper did not say whether America's strikes on Iran's fast attack boats and Tehran's claims that it fired at U.S. warships constituted a collapse of the fragile ceasefire secured last month. So that is, again, up in the air at this point on what's really happening. What Cooper did say was this: I think the key thing here for us is we're merely there as a defensive force to give a very thick layer of defense to commercial ships and commercial shipping to allow them to proceed out of the Persian Gulf. Now, right now, there are literally hundreds and hundreds of ships that are anchored. You have about 87 different countries now that have ships that are flagged to them that are sitting in the Persian Gulf. CENTCOM said, our job is to give them safe passage. Now, here's what we also know. At least two U.S. ships crossed the Strait of Hormuz on Monday, according to CENTCOM, a claim that Iran slammed as quote-unquote baseless. And again, that's nothing but propaganda. I also want you to understand something else about these fast boats that are very sophisticated, all right? They're small. They can hide. It's a very large body of water. They can hide behind other vessels and then attack, and you have virtually no warning. These boats, some of them are smaller than 20 feet long. Now, a typical boat that you would go skiing behind for your family is usually 22 to 25 feet. So a lot of these are smaller than that. Some of them even have just one engine, but still are able to haul it. Many of them have two and three engines on a very tiny boat. And these are calm waters in the Strait of Hormuz, so they're able to just haul it almost like a jet ski, I would describe it, with just on top of the water and flooring it. Now, it also remains to be seen how many foreign ships are going to take up CENTCOM's offer to move through the strait after a South Korean used carrier reported an explosion and fire on board when it attempted to cross the waterway. So that's new news there. I guess South Korea didn't want our help. They decided to go it alone. That didn't work very well for them. Quick break. Ben Ferguson Show, more coming up.
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24: Several arrests are made at two South Florida shopping malls as customers line up to buy a trendy new watch. Aventura Mall security guards warn the crowds against being destructive when waiting to buy the Audemars Piguet X Swatch Royal Pop Collection watch.
25: If you're trying to destroy anything around here, we will you up.
26: Is that a threat?
24: The watches are only available in stores, so retailers say they may pause sales until the demand can be controlled. A jury in Tampa recommending life in prison without parole for four men convicted of killing rapper Julio Fulio. State Attorney Susie Lopez telling News Channel 8 the judge will make the final ruling.
0: This is just a recommendation from the jury to the judge.
24: The rapper, whose real name is Charles Jones, was gunned down outside a Tampa hotel last year. Sentencing set for June 22nd. Florida Highway Patrol searching for a driver in a deadly hit-and-run crash in Orange County early Saturday morning. Troopers say the suspect fatally struck a pedestrian, bailed out of a pickup truck, and ran into a wooded area near State Roads 50 and 520. One of 11 people who survived a plane crash off the coast of Florida on a flight from the Bahamas is arrested in a federal drug investigation. Jonathan Gardner is charged with conspiring to import cocaine. Survivor Olympia Outen says she feared the 11 people in the life raft may not survive.
1: We was over there for 5 hours. We was in a little storm. No rain was beating on us. We thought no one would have saw us. But I thank God for the U.S. Marines. They saw us and they saved us.
24: Engine failure forcing the pilot to make a controlled splashdown off the Florida coast. With the 25th anniversary of 9/11 approaching, a piece of the World Trade Center's Twin Towers is on display in Pasco County. Hundreds of people lining up to touch a steel beam taken from the South Tower weighing over 8 tons in Land O'Lakes. The beam is on tour to honor the nearly 3,000 people who died in the terrorist attack. The tunnel to Towers' next stop is in Sarasota Tuesday evening at Emma E. Booker Elementary School, where President George W. Bush was visiting when he learned of the attack. With Florida's News, I'm Kimba Tyler.
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3: If you're heading into the area from Sumter County, you're going to see on southbound I-75 about 2 miles into Hernando County at mile marker 305. The left southbound lane blocked with the collision as you try to work your way through there. No major problems to report on I-4 as well as 275. Dale Mabry checking in with no major problems. Earlier accident at Hillsborough Avenue on the east side of Longboat Boulevard. Traffic improving with the crash clearing out of the roadway. Steve Foster, News Radio WFLA.
4: I'm Justin Mosley here with your Max Defender 8 forecast. After showers and thunderstorms come to an end, we're looking for partly cloudy skies with readings settling into the middle 70s overnight for the Bay Area. As we all get back into the swing of things for a Monday, expect a mixture of sun and clouds and hot temperatures. Highs will reach the lower 90s with a 30% chance for seeing rain. Showers and thunderstorms will continue through the end of the work week during the afternoon hours, some of which will be locally strong and heavy with hot temperatures keeping up. That is your weather forecast on Max Defender 8 Meteor Justin Mosley.
18: Some key days coming up. I'm Paul Stevens, Fox News. The tenuous ceasefire between the U.S. and Iran could be in danger again. Fox's Alex Hogan in D.C.
26: President Trump posting on Truth Social a warning to Iran saying the clock is ticking and that they better act fast. It comes amid this delicate ceasefire between Washington and Tehran, and some analysts argue that there's questions and concerns over what Iran would want out of a deal. Axios today reporting that the president is expected to hold a Situation Room meeting with top national security team members on Tuesday. And following his high